0: alcoholic beverages and motorcycles from Canada as the trade war escalates. The ban will take effect in 3 weeks. It comes after Canada imposed tariffs on $20 billion of U.S. imports. An Illinois mother of four charged with killing her two-year-old son, and the defense argument sounds familiar after an appearance in Will County Court.
1: Prosecutors say 40-year-old Corey Walsh had become very invested in the Lindsay Clancy murder trial in Massachusetts, texting friends about that case just hours before her toddler son was found dead in the basement by a neighbor who found Walsh with cut wounds and a knife in a bathtub. Court records show Walsh told police her son was the devil. Defense attorney Andrea Lyon says Walsh had a psychotic break, but that this is not related to the Clancy case.
2: Speculation that this has anything to do, that it's a copycat or anything like that, is baseless and cruel.
1: A judge ordering Walsh to remain in custody for now, but she is receiving mental care.
0: Fox's Lisa Brady, the jury foreperson in the Clancy trial, tells a local Boston TV station the lone holdout admitted he had reasonable doubt about her guilt, but still would not acquit Clancy. The judge declared a mistrial last week after jurors failed to reach a unanimous verdict on whether Clancy was criminally responsible. 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
16: A few brief showers will continue to stream off of the Atlantic through this evening. Partly cloudy skies otherwise tonight. It's a 7 on the WOKV weather meter with temperatures in the 70s. Wednesday will be partly cloudy. A few brief showers from time to time. Tendency to be closer to the coast in the morning, more inland in the afternoon with highs in the mid to upper 80s. And Thursday will be partly cloudy. A few afternoon showers and thunderstorms. It'll be hot with highs near 90. From the First Alert Weather Center, I'm Action News Jax, Chief Meteorologist Mike Burrish for 104.5 WOKV.
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18: Oh, you are damn right it is, and we are fired up to bring you a big hour, a plus-sized hour, in honor of my weight of Fox Across America. Lydia Moynihan, superstar reporter from the New York Post, going to stop by and weigh in on all of these people who support socialism.
19: They're crazy.
18: They're not crazy. Some of them are just stupid. We'll prove it at 888-788-9910. It is my first day back from an extended vacation. I had to take my child to college. So a shout out to the Link Man, who is about 8 days into his freshman year of college. You guys graciously gave him a phenomenal send-off. The last time I was on the radio with Jenny and Lincoln and Emily Campagno and Kennedy, couple of staffers from the Fox News Saturday Night team. We took about 200 of your calls. Why? Because if you're listening to the show, you are very much part of a community. And it is a very unique community in that I am not on the show, on the air, day in and day out, trying to be the omnipotent intellect that becomes the North Star of every conversation we have. I am happy to be wrong. I am happy to welcome dissent. I like talk shows. I grew up driving a taxi in New York City, listening to much better talk radio than the stuff we have on the air right frickin' now.
19: When you're right, you're right, and you're right.
18: And all I'm trying to do with the 3 hours the good Lord has allotted me every day is use this as a platform for good, meaning disagreement is actually good. Us having conversations is good. What's so psychotic about this moment we find ourselves in, where we're coming up on the 25th anniversary of 9/11, the first anniversary of the assassination of Charlie Kirk, is Charlie Kirk died with doing what makes this country great, which was agreeing to disagree, showing up on college campuses, talking to people who, the vast majority of which, did not identify with him. But many left those events feeling more alignment with the conservative movement than they had showed up feeling. Why? Because a good faith exchange of ideas validates everything on the conservative side of the aisle right now. Okay? In a good faith exchange of ideas, are the liberals correct to say men can have babies? I mean, what are we talking about? Are they correct to say that socialism is going to lift anyone out of poverty? Guys, socialism has starved hundreds of millions of people around the world because the problem with the government giving everybody free stuff, you know, the old saying by Margaret Thatcher, the problem with socialism is you run out of other people's money. Okay? True words have never been spoken. Okay, if you go out and eat the rich, that's what the socialists are pushing. Well, it's the billionaires that are bad. We got to get rid of the billionaires. Okay, so if we go take every single dollar Elon Musk has, okay, every single dollar he has, it is not even enough to fund the federal government for 7 whole months, okay?
20: So I guess we have some issues.
18: So these people are not engaging in a good faith exchange of ideas. They're telling you somebody is the devil, and if you elect us, we'll get rid of the pretend devil. But the pretend devil creates jobs. The pretend devil pays the taxes that fund all of these idiotic socialist giveaways. But the biggest problem for socialism, and the reason it's never succeeded in places like America that have capitalistic systems, is we want to do for ourselves. Okay? That's what it is.
21: Oh, you're right. And when you're right, you're right. And you're always right.
18: Okay, the vast majority of Americans. It's a good point about if you see the polling on socialism with black voters, the reason black voters aren't supporting Abdul al-Sayed in Michigan, okay, and they're not supporting the DSA as a whole, is they actually don't want the handouts. Like, they want to work. People want to start businesses. People want to invest money, accumulate wealth, buy a house, get a car. If you ever listen to a rap song, guys, every single rap song, you know, they always, you know, they tell you every country song's the same as listening to Hank, driving my pickup truck. We're stuck by the lake. We're drinking the beer. These colors don't run. Faded blue jeans, all of that stuff. A little bit of chicken fried, that whole thing. Okay, and that's the old slander on country music. It's the same song over and over again. Here's a newsflash. That is every rap song. Every rap song is, I have this much money. I drive this nice of a car. I have this hot of a woman. We're going to have this jet. We're dealing all of these drugs. And I'm getting laid like crazy.
1: Hubba, hubba.
18: Okay, there's ambition. Rap music is ambitious. It's all about crushing it in life. There's no rapper out there that's blowing up by going, yeah, the government gives me free stuff. And yeah, we don't have a lot of money. We do the bare minimum to scrape by. We get stoned. We play video games all day and we rant about climate change and capitalism. No rapper is doing that. And that's not the reason that socialism doesn't have support in the black community, but it's a good example of how people with real ambition cannot support something like socialism. It's rewarding failure. It's rewarding losers who want to be treated like winners. It is the participation trophy of life. You know, just because you suck at life doesn't mean the rest of us should get a higher tax bill so you can have all the nice things we have. Okay, think of my profession, comedy. When you're coming out in comedy clubs, you're coming up in comedy clubs, okay, which to be clear, you don't start out in comedy clubs. You start out in opium dens where you're not even telling jokes to get a laugh. You just want to know these people are still alive. Like, I'm telling you, if you are a comedian who started in New York City, you are performing in some of the most unspeakably vile scenarios you can think of. Okay, for real. Drug dens, anywhere, any place that'll host an open mic. I started out in the East Village. They had neon lights in the bathrooms that would stop people from being able to find a vein in their arm and shoot up heroin, because that's how bad the Lower East Side was when I started doing stand-up. Okay, places here in Midtown like Hamburger Harry's. Okay, the Parkside Lounge. Rough, rowdy rooms, man. We were getting heckled by people, jumped after shows, but you got to want it. Okay, and they didn't divvy up the laughs to go, wow, this guy came in. Guys would do an open mic at the Parkside Lounge, hosted by a guy named Joey Gay, who was very funny. He's like, yeah, my name's Joey Gay. He goes, don't feel bad for me. I feel bad for my brother, Izzy. But Joey Gay, Damian Samarco, these guys ran an open mic that I'm telling you, this is going to blow your mind. But like at the height of when I was doing comedy, okay, people stopping by this open mic to do time, like Jim Gaffigan would show up, Zach Galifianakis, Ed Helms from The Hangover would show up. Guys like Nick Kroll would be there all the time. Anybody you can think of who's like a prominent working comedian that has a huge career at one point was doing that open mic. It was called the Tuesday Night Trainwreck. We were literally paying money to go on stage. Like we had to pay to get on stage. Nobody knew who we were yet. Forget getting paid for our work. We were paying just to have a place to perform. Like, you know, if you want to play basketball and you don't have a hoop, you got to hope your parents are nice enough to nudge Santa to bring you one for Christmas. Okay, we had to pay to build a hoop, get a mic, get on stage, tell people jokes. And everybody who showed up and paid at that open mic, not everybody, but a good percentage of those people went on to have monster careers in comedy. And one of the reasons why is they were forced to get really good at it in order to be successful. If someone said tomorrow, well, everybody who wants to do comedy is now a national touring headliner, guess what you'd be doing this weekend? Sitting at a comedy club where nobody was laughing.
2: That's true. That is true.
18: Nobody. Okay, because people wouldn't be any good at it. They wouldn't be incentivized to outcompete, outright, outheaded, out-hustle other people and build a better product. Okay, that's what capitalism ultimately does to bring people out of poverty. It says, hey, man, okay, there is no rule that says you, whoever the brokest guy listening to the show right now is, there is no rule that says you, a year from now, can't be a billionaire, can't be the richest guy listening to the show. Okay, there's no rule in life that says you can't go from nothing to everything because you live in America where we have an unparalleled level of upward mobility. Most people gravitate towards that mindset. It's called the American dream. There is nobody out there pushing the Canadian dream. There's no Switzerland dream. Okay, that's not out there. There's no, they never tell you about the French dream or this, you know what I mean? The Cambodian dream. Okay, and I'm just telling you in general, the reason capitalism is always going to outperform socialism is because socialism can't perform at all without the frickin' capitalist.
2: What can I tell you, kid? You're right. When you're right, you're right.
1: You're right.
18: So when I play this clip from Abdul Al-Sayed, okay, there's two that are idiotic. One, he is going viral right now for September 11th and doing the old, yeah, 9/11 was bad, but let's not forget all the other bad things that happened because of it, meaning sympathy for the people who attacked us. Josh, can you play this quick?
2: 9/11 scarred our country in profound ways, but what we did after 9/11 scarred millions of other people. When we talk about 9/11, we often fail to center them.
18: Oh, God.
22: You ought to be ashamed of yourself.
18: 9/11 was bad, but you got to think of all the other stuff that we did after 9/11 that scarred other people. I mean, come on, man. You're just...
23: Thank you for the education, gentlemen. We've just received a PhD in stupidity.
18: But it's called a moral equivalence. They did the same thing over in Israel. Okay, Israel got attacked by Hamas, a terror group. Hamas, being a terror group, slaughtered thousands of civilians, men, women, and children. And then the people on the left were like, oh, Israel's committing a genocide. Look at all the people they're killing in Hamas. Okay, Israel was enjoying a dance party on a holiday weekend when terrorists paraglided in and killed everybody. But the Democrats went out there and sold you a moral equivalence between Israel and Hamas, just like Abdul Al-Sayed is trying to sell you a moral equivalence between the terrorist who attacked us on 9/11 and what he has decided was an overzealous response to the biggest terror attack in the history of our homeland. Okay, but this is the same guy who wants to be the morality police when it comes to capitalism. Here's Abdul Al-Sayed telling you billionaires are the problem in America, clip 7.
24: And I'm running because I know that Donald Trump is not himself the disease. He's just the worst symptom of the disease of our politics. Yeah. The disease is the system that allows big corporations and billionaires and special interests to buy and sell politicians in ways that leave them rigging the system against us. It's why we got to pay more for all we got to buy, get paid less for the work we do, and watch as our money gets misspent doing stupid things rather than doing smart things here at home.
18: No, come on, man.
25: What would you do with a brain if you had one?
18: Okay, and it's the vagary of this. So we got to stop doing stupid things and do the smart things. What are the smart things? Raising my taxes? So people who didn't put in the work hours I did for 20 years get to take a larger percentage of my salary because they don't want to get off their ass and stop smoking weed and watching Netflix. And I apologize. That was callous of me. I know some of them are eating edibles and watching Netflix. They're not all smoking weed. Some of them are vaping and watching Netflix. Some of them are eating edibles and some are obviously smoking the weed. But the point is that's who they're catering to. And they're telling you there's a moral equivalence here between the people who did all the work and the people who did none of them. And that the people who did none of it are somehow the real victim because Donald Trump got rich, because the Elon Musks of the world got rich. Okay, but you understand some of these people just out-hustled, out-innovated. I mean, Donald Trump, the most endearing thing about Donald Trump, okay, for real, it never gets said, is Democrats try to besmirch him by going, well, his dad was rich. Okay, well, Donald Trump is about 50 times richer than his dad was and about 2 trillion times more relevant than any human being who has ever lived. Okay, and the fact that he was born into wealth and still had the drive, the persistence, and the competitive nature, okay, to ascend to these heights is something very unique in the mindset of rich kids. How many of you listening, show of hands, know, have a rich friend whose parents have a lot of money, who contributes nothing to the world because he just doesn't have to? That's the point. He's going to have money whether he gets off his ass and works or not. He's going to have a nicer car than you or a boat and take nicer vacations, whether he does the work or not. Okay. And do you know what he's probably more likely to do than work? Actually support socialism, because that's what a lot of these dirtbags do. Okay. Look at Hassan Piker. His parents are profoundly successful capitalists. Look at Zoran Mamdani. Okay. Zoran Mamdani's parents are multi-millionaires here in America. He shows up from Uganda and tells you America's the devil and gives you a speech at George Washington's desk slandering America on the 4th of July and knows what he's doing. Okay, and that's why they're going to... I don't want them to boo him at 9/11 because I don't want 9/11 to become about Mamdani. I want it to be about the victims, the firemen, the cops, the first responders, and the heroism that was shown that day and the way a community rallied. And to be honest with you, there's no silver lining to 9/11, but it's one of those moments that shows you the best of humanity. And that there were so many more good people than bad people that day. And it's why we were able to persist and overcome it and rebuild and move on as a people. Okay, but unfortunately, having dirtbags who tell you America is the bad guy and our victims are actually the aggrieved good guys should in no capacity be representing us in any way on something like 9/11. So that's the biggest challenge we have right now in our politics. Okay, there's a lot of people who have more empathy for the losers than they do for the winners. And that's what we ultimately have to fix by investing further in capitalism.
0: The show that sees through the bull.
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18: There it is, Fox Across America with Jimmy Fallon. If you're watching me on the Fox One app, you're watching me buy plane tickets during a commercial break right now. Going on the road pretty hard. I'm going to be down at Ozark Music Hall in Fayetteville, Arkansas this Saturday. So if you want to come see me down in Arkansas, those tickets on sale at foxacrossamerica.com. But wait, there's more. We then go to Reading, Pennsylvania on the 19th, Santander Performing Arts Center. Then on October 3rd, if you're listening on WRVA, this is your Super Bowl. I'm going to be at the Carpenter Theater down in Richmond, Virginia on October the 3rd. Following week, two shows. Second one sold out. We added a first show. That is the 10th, the Capitol Theater, Clearwater, Florida. Hot damn. Jimmy's back in Florida. And then he's going over to Safety Harbor for a lobster quesadilla, if I know Jimmy. Then it's Colorado Springs, October 17th, Pikes Peak Event Center. Then on the 24th, this is the plane ticket I literally just bought during the commercial break. If you're listening on KSRO, okay, then you know the deal. We're going to be in Santa Rosa. It's the Luther Burbank Center for the Performing Arts. It is Saturday night, October the 24th. I literally just bought my Delta ticket a second ago. I'm waiting for the refresh so I get the confirmation email. But that is Saturday night in Santa Rosa in wine country, which could be a big problem for the champ.
15: Fat, drunk, and stupid is no way to go through life, son.
18: But then we're on to Grand Junction, Colorado, November 7th. That's a hot one, Avalon Theater. Then November 14th, we're in Indianapolis at the Closed Memorial Hall. 21st, we're at the Criterion down in Oklahoma City. Hot damn, that one matters. And then we will conclude the fall tour, December the 5th, the Chubb Theater, which I believe was named after me, the Chubb Theater in Concord, New Hampshire. Every one of these seats available to you at foxacrossamerica.com. Lydia Moynihan's a superstar writer at the New York Post. She is going to be joining us in the next segment to discuss the real comedy show that's going on right now in my mayor's office here in New York. Just a weapons-grade jackass. And we're going to talk a little bit about the socialist convention that took place over the weekend in Chicago. That is a true story. Chicago's losing the Bears. They're gaining the socialists. Terrible. But we covered this together early this morning on America's Newsroom. Lydia and I got together and had a little chat about it. And I will tell you that when you look at the people who attend this conference, and the gripes they have and the battles they're pretending to fight, what you come to realize is, oh, none of these people are serious. You know how you've yet to hear a person go on your TV and explain how we'd get Medicare for all or how you'd make buses free or healthcare free? How do you do it is the question. And every single time, the answer is we've got to tax the rich. We've got to take away their money. Okay, the problem is we're the richest country in the world right now. And we're $40 trillion in debt. $40 trillion in debt.
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18: We take in more money than anybody in the world now. 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Can you imagine how grim things are going to get if we start giving more stuff away? I mean, come on, man.
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21: 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The U.S. and Iran continue to go tit for tat with Tehran hitting American targets in Jordan.
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12: A few brief showers will continue to stream off of the Atlantic through this evening. Partly cloudy skies. Otherwise, tonight it's a 7 on the WOKV weather meter with temperatures in the 70s. Wednesday will be partly cloudy. A few brief showers from time to time. Tendency to be closer to the coast in the morning. More inland in the afternoon with highs in the mid to upper 80s. And Thursday will be partly cloudy. A few afternoon showers and thunderstorms. It'll be hot with highs near 90. From the First Alert Weather Center, I'm Action News Jax, Chief Meteorologist Mike Burrish for 104.5 WOKV.
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0: locked in, but it's Fox Across America with Jimmy Failla. I was on America's Newsroom with our next guest earlier today, and it went so well, the network insisted on us getting back together on the radio. An encore performance with superstar financial reporter at the New York Post, Lydia Moynihan, back in the house. The crowd goes wild. Good to see you, babe.
1: It's good to see you again. I mean, you can't get rid of me.
0: It's a thing, okay? So this is what happened, okay? We were on TV, and we do a newsroom. I believe we had a second topic to get to.
1: Yeah, we did.
0: But then they had to cut us off because there was something of significance. It was 9/11 families and Frank Ziller announcing an initiative.
1: More significant than us.
0: I know, but I actually wish we got cut off for the next thing, which was the people just bitching out Mamdani. I wanted to be on set for that. Because they were like giving it to him.
1: I know.
0: Of those parents. It was like a Facebook comment thread.
1: Yes.
0: But it was
1: IRL.
0: But it was accurate.

0: I mean, she was getting into it. And it's funny, as New Yorkers, we're in this really funny spot. Okay, there's obviously nothing funny about 9/11, qualifying that for anybody who just randomly gets upset at talk radio. But the point is, none of us like Mom Donnie. But I actually don't want him to get booed, or I don't want anything to happen Friday that makes 9/11 about Mom Donnie.
1: 100%.
0: You know what I'm saying?
1: That's so fair. I know. He somehow turned it into him, right? Yes. It's like those headlines where, is the real victim 25 years later people who've experienced Islamophobia?
0: That's like, it's not so going to happen.
1: It's not about him. It's not about his aunt or his cousin or whoever it was who allegedly was on the subway, who got a nasty look one time. Yeah. If you remember, that was his, tragic story he shared. Yeah, about how his poor aunt had to deal with the fallout of 9/11. But whether or not, at this point, no matter what happens, he's made it about himself.
0: Yes, and that's kind of his
1: thing. I don't know, handing a pen to a former terrorist lawyer.
0: For the blind sheik. Literally the mastermind of the attacks.
1: I kind of feel like that is sort of making it about
0: it's all disqualifying.
1: You and
0: it's all garbage. But this is what happens. When you elect a TikTok guy who's running for class president, you get a TikTok guy who's running for class president. Don't forget, I mean, I talked about this earlier on the 4th of July, America 250. He gave a speech at George Washington's desk on the wrong side of the desk, slandering America and what it stands for. And it's like,
1: are you a deskist?
0: I know.
1: Who are you to say that there's a right and wrong side of the desk?
0: Jimmy's canceled now, coming out on the desks. Well, George Washington did not sit on the side Mom Donnie did, as the point is what I'm trying to say. We're talking to Lydia Moynihan, is fact-checking me a lot more than I'm used to today. I'm kidding. I told you, I'm in good spirits. I was away. I was in Jackson Hole.
1: Nice.
0: Listen, the Snake River Resort, if you're listening out in that part of the country, say you're in KROE in Sheridan, Wyoming. It's probably, probably 500.
1: You're paying attention out there.
0: It's probably 500 miles from you in Sheridan.
1: Close enough.
0: We're about 440 if you're in Cody, Wyoming, you know, that neck of the woods.
1: As the elk walks.
0: But I can I can tell you, it was so nice. The place me and Jenny went opened in May.
1: Okay.
0: And we were doing this thing where we had to drop Lincoln off at college and then just get off the grid. Nobody wants to see a sad Jimmy Fallon on TV and radio
1: young to
0: for
1: go
0: a week.
1: To college.
0: I know he's only 17.
1: Oh my God.
0: But they go to college. You know how this works at college, man.
1: He's out of there.
0: It is so crazy because like I dropped him off at the dorms. We're obviously very sad. It's our first kid. He grew up so fast. It's a very heavy moment.
1: Do you have
0: No, that's it.
1: Okay.
0: But at the same time.
1: Said he's your first kid.
0: Yeah. That's funny. But at the same time, you juxtapose that against, I didn't go away to college, so I had no idea. Like, there's just this room full of like teeming hormones is what you're leaving them in, because these kids are away without their parents. There's no adult supervision. And I said to Jenny, I'm like, this is like the Villages in Florida, but for young people. You know, the Villages, they move down as retirement community and all they do is drink and get laid all day.
1: Right. There's a lot of STDs.
0: Yeah, more than any, because they grew up in an era that didn't use protection. And that is like the known fun fact. When you hear it for the first time, you're like, oh, that makes sense. But I don't think anybody speaks to just how horny these people are in the Villages.
1: Woodstock for boomers. Yeah, I mean, Woodstock was boomers and now it's still boomers.
0: I know, but you understand.
1: Not much has changed.
0: But you understand, like, the pills came along and changed the game. This is what I always say. For all these, this is where like Viagra and those drugs are really posing a national health risk. It's not STDs. It's that you now have like 80-year-old men who can't see getting booty calls at 2 in the morning.
1: God.
0: And that guy's got to get on the road with limited visibility and drive over to some other grandma's head. That's where the Villages are helping us, because it's all on foot. So I would argue the Villages are doing well.
1: Yeah, that's fair.
0: Well, things can go wrong on a golf court. If you don't believe me, ask Tiger Woods. But let's stay focused here. Lydia Moynihan's here, not to help tout my vacation choices, but we're talking about finance in America and the state they're in, because our subject today on America's Newsroom was socialism. And I am so fascinated by the lack of pushback by anyone on the other side of how are you going to do this? And I feel like that's more shameful than anything I criticize day in and day out on behalf of like political ideologies I don't agree with. Is there's a lot of laziness in the media in that there's nobody out there. If I played an Abdul Al-Sayed clip a minute ago, now he can't explain how we're going to have Medicare for all. How do you do that?
1: But the vibes.
0: Yeah, I know.
1: It's all about the vibes. Right. I mean, it's very easy. You know, I think a lot of people were making fun of some of his TikToks where he was dressed like Blue's Clues or he was lip syncing to Swift. And the reality is those work because people see it and, oh, that's a nice guy. Maybe I should vote for him. There's not a lot of thinking or processing or understanding that you are changing the direction of civilization if you embrace these kinds of people and, yep. And their policies. And I think the other thing, too, is what's interesting with the polling is people will be asked, oh, do you like this? Right? It's all about how you frame certain things. Mm-hmm. And they'll say, oh, that sounds nice. Well, if you actually tell people, look, okay, this means you won't have your private health insurance.
0: Yeah.
1: Or suddenly the government, which is best known for DMV, like quality, they're going to be the ones who are in charge of your healthcare. Then they kind of realize like, oof, maybe I don't want that.
0: Yeah.
1: So that's the issue the Democrats have. But look, I mean, it doesn't seem to matter because they are good at TikTok.
0: Talking to Lydia Moynihan. It's my favorite thing about this is the socialists do have the momentum in the party. And one of the reasons they have a momentum is they're not offering like tangible solutions, but they are speaking to issues. Whereas the establishment Democrats kind of made this mess because they went all in for 10 years on this guy's Hitler and a threat to democracy.
1: Yeah.
0: And unfortunately, pretending someone's Hitler and a threat to democracy doesn't pay a bill or get a kid an education. So there are a lot of people that are impressionable in this moment because someone's at least voicing, you know, concern
1: right.
0: for the issue. Even if they don't have a plan, they're at least talking
1: right.
0: about it. You know what I'm saying?
1: He gets me. He's not going to do anything. But
0: well, at least he gets me.
1: He feels my pain.
0: But that's the thing. And I think me and you talked about this earlier. There's another, kind of facet of this, which is people that have truly, I don't want to say they've been failed by capitalism, but they think they have because they were mm-hmm. told to take out a student loan for a
1: right.
0: field that doesn't have a degree. And now they're essentially paying a mortgage, but they don't have a house.
1: Right.
0: And first-time home ownership being so much higher than it was a generation ago leaves a lot of people feeling that capitalism has, you know, left. Like the dog keeps
1: yeah.
0: barking, but the circus left town. And I could see where those people would be impressionable. But even so, you have to be so divorced from personal responsibility
1: yeah.
0: to not realize you're sitting on a $200,000 degree that doesn't come with a commensurate job. Like some of that has to be on you, no?
1: Yeah, young, impressionable voters who are deciding the future of America. I think it's interesting that any time these politicians talk about socialism, their line is always, real socialism has never been tried. I want to say, in response to everyone who's blaming capitalism, real capitalism yeah. has never been tried, and especially not the last few years. Many of the things that people are frustrated with is not actually the capitalism of it all. It's the government intervention. So the
0: yeah.
1: reason that student loans are so expensive right now is because the government kept stepping in and saying, we'll underwrite your education here, borrow hundreds of thousands of dollars, and then universities jacked up the price yeah. in accordance with that. But of course, it's the government that's actually giving you those student loans. They're integrally involved in the
0: yeah.
1: problem, right?
0: Mm-hmm.
1: So a lot of these frustrations that people have, it isn't a free market frustration.
0: Yeah.
1: It's a really screwed up, complex system with big business and big university and all of these different competing interests that frankly are not helping anyone.
0: Well, I think it's the biggest challenge. Lydia Moynihan's in studio trying to explain economics to a community college student. And by all accounts, doing a pretty admirable job. I kept up. I've only Googled half of what you said. I'm kidding. But it's the,
1: you ChatGPT it.
0: But it's the same point you're making about student loans that can be made about healthcare. When the government gets involved, okay, there's no incentive for either the university or the healthcare provider to lower the cost of anything.
1: Yeah.
0: You've minimized the amount of competition, which again, in a way, de-incentivizes the quality of the product.
1: Yep.
0: And that's where we are. That's ultimately why socialism fails, is, you know, they say you run out of other people's money, Margaret Thatcher style, but ultimately you lose the ambition. I was making this point earlier. Okay, and it's very interesting to me. And I don't think rap music is a monolith in that it speaks for every black voter out there by any means. So I don't want to speak in reductive terms, okay? But you never hear a rap song about a person who doesn't have money and gets things for free from the government and just smokes weed and plays video games. Every rap song is ambitious.
1: Mm.
0: You know what I mean? You know, we always say the knock on country music is like, you lost the girl, the pickup truck, that whole thing. Rap is ambitious. I mean, Trump ran like a rapper in that he didn't apologize for his wealth. He exaggerated it.
1: Right.
0: He parked his jet
1: right.
0: on the runway. Because I think he learned from Mitt Romney. Mitt Romney ran on like apologizing for his wealth because
1: yep.
0: the Democrats were like, it's too rich.
1: Right.
0: You know what I mean? We can't have fun on that wretch. And he was like, no, I'm just like you. I just happen to be a little lucky. And he wore mom jeans and he never had a shot. Okay.
1: Yeah.
0: Trump, I think, learned from that and ran like a rapper. I mean, there's a reason Trump is in more rap lyrics than anyone who's ever lived.
1: I didn't know that.
0: Yeah, more. I mean, go look like the Wu-Tang Clan. I'm just saying, in general, every rap song you listen to is ambitious.
1: Yeah.
0: Okay. It's about making money, having good looking women and fancy cars and private jets and all the jazz, because people want to achieve things in life. And I think that's where socialism has such a limited runway, is it's catering to the people who actually don't want to do anything. And a lot of them happen to be rich kids who don't have to do anything. That's where I think the ultimate shortcoming is. Like, everyone we were tasked with talking about today on TV is the son or daughter of very rich parents.
1: Mm-hmm.
0: Is that pretty much everybody?
1: You better work, bitch. That's another favorite, not rap song. But no, you're absolutely right. Yeah, I mean, Karl Marx and some of these people who came up with these concepts, they never worked a day in their life. Like, who are they to think that they're fighting for the working man, who, of course, is overwhelmingly not in favor of these policies?
0: Mm-hmm.
1: So I think you just have to hope that their laziness and entitlement will ultimately prevent them from working so hard to implement these policies. But like, it's, I don't know, instead of working so hard to like take other people's money, why don't you work hard and create your own?
0: That's one of my favorites. We're talking to Lydia Moynihan, and it is fascinating to me because there's this facet of people who don't want to do the thing, as you said. There's this other facet of people that are just inventing the pretend gripes. We played this on Newsroom earlier. I wanted to play it in its full. This is my man, Deshaun L. Harrison, a trans theorist and abolitionist, award-winning author of Belly of the Beast. I know. And here he is saying GLP-1, like Ozempic, is body fascism. I love this so much. This is clip 8.
2: GLP-1s just mark a new phase in body fascism. The political deployment of GLP-1s is fascistic, not because individuals take them, but because the conditions under which they become necessary are shaped by a world fixated on genociding fat people. This is a structural critique that asks what happens when the conditions produced by capitalism, by public health, by the state apparatus, and by anti-black desire align around a single bodily ideal that leaves little to no room for divergence and punishes any body that does. Whereas earlier diet drugs were often associated with vanity or addiction, GLP-1s are positioned as responsible medicine, promising relief rather than restraint.
3: What you just said is one of the most insanely idiotic things I have ever heard. Everyone in this room is now dumber for having listened to it.
0: Just a grab bag of stupid.
1: It's literally like a, like, AI
0: come
1: up with every sort of woke, generate something absolutely insane, because you're like, we like
0: body fascism,
1: genociding. Is everything a genocide now? I mean, it's but also most of these people are taking these drugs willingly. Like, I don't know. I don't think the government's going around in people's sleep stabbing them with Mounjaro.
0: No, if you wanted to get into that, they were kind of doing that with the COVID vaccine.
1: I know, exactly. One shot I am in favor of, the jab.
0: Thank you. So we're talking about
1: the Mounjaro.
0: I know, that's funny. But it's so crazy because what a lot of
1: we
0: like,
1: should have a Mounjaro passport to go to
0: anywhere.
1: A restaurant.
0: We've got to know you're skinnier.
1: We need to make sure
0: that the restaurants don't want that, because you're not going to eat the food.
1: That's true. Or maybe they just serve you smaller portions but keep the same price.
0: Ooh, Lydia. Real capitalism.
1: I think they're already doing that.
0: Yeah, I think it's going on. They call it shrinkflation. You know, they shrink the bag of chips, but you pay the same price. That's a real thing. But the point is, a lot of these people are fighting pretend battles. That's the point. No one is oppressed. No one's being genocided in America. We're actually in a body positivity movement. One of the most viral things in my thread this weekend is Alabama State has these plus size cheerleaders.
1: Oh, wow.
0: And everybody's nailing Nike because they lost $280 billion off their market cap because of the Dylan Mulvaney and the plus size model thing. Nike decided they should change their slogan to just chew it. And nobody came along for the ride. Lydia Moynihan, you don't have to dignify that. I'm glad we got to do a double today. It was good
1: for
0: morale.
1: That was so fun. I know, but in all of this, there's more demand for oppression and victimhood than there is supply.
0: Oh, there's no
1: supply. We're so wealthy, we're so privileged, and somehow you need to make something that doesn't even apply to you, something you're not forced to do.
0: I know.
1: Something that other people are choosing to do because they want to be healthier.
0: It's all pretend stuff. It's
1: You're calling that a genocide.
0: Yeah, and it's not, again, I was talking about this on Newsroom. I'm hosting a TV show at 258 pounds, okay? You can be fat. You're going to be fine, okay? It's all pretend garbage. That's the point I was trying to make.
1: Are perfectly healthy.
0: All right, I'll give you the 20.
1: I don't want to genocide you.
0: We'll give you the champ lives back after this.
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0: bottom of the ninth on Fox Across America with Jimmy Fallon, your radio buddy, about to become your TV buddy. I will be on the Ingram Angle tonight. But we kept Lydia Moynihan around for some bonus Moynihan. You know what I'm saying? It's the first week back. The kids have been good. It was my first episode. I've been off. They deserve some bonus Lydia Moynihan. I feel like
1: they do.
0: There you go. You know what I'm saying?
1: They earned it. Do your homework first.
0: Thank you. We are at the precipice of a really insane news week that's about to get. We have a Republican convention coming up somehow.
1: I can't wait.
0: That hands off to an assassination sally anniversary of Charlie Kirk, that hands off to Mom Donnie at 9/11 on Friday. And I know a guy who has to write a Saturday night comedy show.
1: It's going to be a fun one.
0: Can I tell you something? The worse the news cycle is, the easier it is to do comedy. And a lot of people don't know that. Why? Because the people tuning in legitimately need the outlet. So there is an enthusiasm in the room that you wouldn't expect.
1: That's fair.
0: People showing up actually want to laugh. Craziest thing I can tell you, in the aftermath of 9/11, when the comedy clubs reopened, every comic was doing 9/11 material. As unfathomable as that is now, people were coming out to grieve. They wanted this cathartic experience. Yeah, talk about the new shared experience. So this is, oddly enough, I don't consider this to be a hard week to do comedy. Cut to me driving a cab next Sunday. Oh, Lydia, we got this, girl.
1: Careful. But I think careful with that one.
0: But I think it's going to be great. Quick prediction, yay or nay, does Mom Donnie get booed on Friday?
1: Oh, I hope so.
0: I'm hoping for the silent turn their back protest.
1: 100%.
0: But you think he's getting some
1: I want some reaction. Thank whether you. Or not it's vocal, maybe the silent treatment.
0: Yeah, just turn the back, approach. Something right. like that.
1: You don't
0: that.
1: Want to dignify him with a
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11: Iran hits back. I'm Lee Silicera, Fox News. Jordan says 20 ballistic missiles from Iran have been fired into its territory.
12: It followed the U.S. military disabling 5 oil tankers, Iranian oil tankers. They had disabled 10 in the last week after the Iranians fired ballistic missiles for the second time in 2 days at a U.S. Navy vessel. The Navy vessel was able to maneuver and evade those missiles.
11: Fox's Jennifer Griffin in Washington. A federal federal judge in Missouri has temporarily blocked the state from using its old congressional districts in the November election after the U.S. Supreme Court declined to get involved. The federal court action came just days after the Missouri Supreme Court said the state cannot use a new House map backed by President Trump in the November election because citizens turned in thousands of petition signatures demanding a statewide vote on it. The U.S. Supreme Court declined to take up an appeal. The head of the Smithsonian Institution is leaving his role later this year.
13: Amid tensions with the Trump administration, the Smithsonian Secretary Lonnie Bunch says he will step down at the end of the year. In a statement, Bunch says he's leaving with very mixed emotions and heartfelt gratitude. He has led the Smithsonian, which operates dozens of museums, libraries, and research facilities since 2019. But Smithsonian leadership has faced criticism from President Trump, who accuses the museums of promoting radical transformation of society. Chief Justice John Roberts, who serves as chancellor of the Smithsonian, praised Bunch, saying he's pursued excellence in the telling of our nation's history.
11: Fox's Jared Halpern at the White House. Republican Johnson Nunu will face Democrat Chris Pappas in November in the race to replace retiring New Hampshire Senator Gene Shaheen. Sununu spent 6 years in the U.S. House and one in the Senate before being ousted by Shaheen in 2008. America's listening to Fox News.
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1: A few brief showers will continue to stream off of the Atlantic through this evening. Partly cloudy skies otherwise tonight. It's a 7 on the WOKV weather meter with temperatures in the 70s. Wednesday will be partly cloudy. A few brief showers from time to time. Tendency to be closer to the coast in the morning. More inland in the afternoon with highs in the mid to upper 80s. And Thursday will be partly cloudy. A few afternoon showers and thunderstorms. It'll be hot with highs near 90. From the First Alert Weather Center, I'm Action News Jack's Chief Meteorologist Mike Burrish for 104.5 WOKV.
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23: With Drew Steele.
24: Well, hey, everybody. Glad you're joining us today on Florida's Voice. My name is Drew Steele. Big D on the other side of the glass along with the newsroom. Nina's in the breaking newsroom. And you hanging out with us at FL Voice News on YouTube, Rumble, X, Facebook, and Insta, as the kids like to say. And you can check out the show after the show, Florida's Voice with Drew Steele, the podcast, Apple Podcasts, Spotify, wherever you get your podcast. A happy Tuesday to you, my friend. How are you on the other side of the glass?
25: I'm doing well. Happy Tuesday.
24: By the way, we are going to keep an eye all week long on a couple of different things. The most obvious is 25 years remembering 9/11 and what happened that day and how we have to continue to talk about this. Not like it's something that happened a long time ago and then all of a sudden it's wafting into the wind and that's the end of that. No. We have to remind people what took place and we have to go through all of it, and we will certainly on Friday. But as there are people that are remembering this week and today, we're going to talk about some of that, including some families that do not want Zoran Mondani to be there for the remembrance of 9/11. And he's, yeah, okay, all right.
26: His name is Zoran.
24: Yeah, that's just part of it. But we're going to get to that coming up. But also, we're going to be keeping an eye on what is going on via the midterms and the Dallas 2026 midterm event that's going on. Thousands of Republicans heading to Dallas, the first ever midterm convention. Which, by the way, let me just say this. D, why hasn't someone contemplated this sooner? Like, this seems brilliant to me. Why would you not want to?
25: Yeah, it's hard to believe it hasn't been a thing.
24: Yeah, but you know why it probably hasn't been a thing? For the most obvious reason, Trump. Because he can draw the crowds.
25: There you go.
24: And, you know, what happens after this year, like in 2030? What will the midterm convention be like in 2030? Will there be one? Let's just put it this way. If there's a Democrat president and House and Senate, hold on. I just threw up in my mouth for a second. Hold on. Thinking of President AOC. Can you imagine? But it's not. Okay. So if there is in 2028, what's the midterms going to be like, for example, the midterm convention? I'm thinking it would be bigly, huge, bigger than this one this year. So Mike Johnson was talking about the midterms. Not a midterm like any other, because we actually have a competition against communism now. We do. We always have, but now we have it more than ever. I mean, I added all of that. He did say that's a very serious thing. It's going to animate voters coast to coast. So we're going to keep an eye this week, tomorrow and Thursday, on some of the things being said. Obviously, the president, vice president will be speaking. So much is going on there. So we'll all be keeping an eye on it and have it for you here at Florida's Voice. But let's get to this first, shall we? Surely. The big issue right now has to do with this country, and not just how we feel about the country, but also how others feel about very important dates in this country. We found out just yesterday that the poll by Gallup about the amount of Americans who are proud to be an American by political party. Let's just put it this way, D. We're looking at the screen right now, and if you're watching NFL Voice News on YouTube, Rumble, X, Facebook, and Instagram, you see this. If you're not, we'll just describe it to you. If you're driving, in your office, at home. D, you see the red line at the top?
25: Sure do.
24: That's Republicans. Red. Pretty consistent, right? I mean, it's up, it's down, it's in the middle, it's in, but ultimately, proud to be an American. At the end of the day, 93% of Republicans say they are proud to be an American. And you got that right, pal. Okay. let's talk about the flip. Before we get to the real big flip, let's get to the half flip. Because independents are 51% independents. Half of independents say that they are proud to be an American. Hey, D, you see that blue line that goes plummeting down to almost nearly the bottom of the page there?
25: Yeah, I was going to say that's a tumble, not a flip.
24: Yeah, it's a tumble and a flip and a fall. It's a lot like Joe Biden. If a tumble and a flip and a fall, you see what I did there? It's pretty funny.
2: I got hairy legs.
24: Maybe that's the reason why. Maybe you got tangled up in the hair. Ooh, that's a visual. Woo. Anyway, 27% of Democrats proud to be an American and plummeting by the minute. Like right now, it's probably 28% or 26% as it were. Why am I bringing all this up? Well, number one, because if we're talking about elections and we're talking about midterms and we're talking about what people think about the country, if you're telling me that, is it safe to say, D, if 90% of Republicans are proud to be an American and 27% of Democrats are proud to be an American, which means, don't make me do the math, 73%.
25: 70-something.
24: Yep, 73% are not. Is it safe to say that quote-unquote independents at 50% gives you a fairly good idea of where we are as far as the split between...
25: Yeah, they're like conservative independents.
24: Right. So if you have an independent that, I don't know, is just not really sure, but they lean conservative in their values, you know where we're going. And you know what you need to do to get them. And on the flip side of that, there's no hope. Let me flip that around. Maybe there is hope because they're independent for a reason. They're not a Democrat for a reason. But the problem is, what do they lean into? If you're an independent and you're talking 51%, what doesn't make you a Democrat? Like if you have left-leaning ideological beliefs as an independent, what are you leaning into? And then why are you independent? Do you see what I'm saying, D? It's a little confusing, but there's hope for the ability to hopefully grab them and bring them to our side of the ledger is what I'm saying. But it's that important. Now, when you think of all of that, then you look at today and you say, okay, out of Democrats, how many of them are proud to be an American? All right. How many of them think of 9/11 and go, 9 what? Like how many of them don't even care? How many don't want to talk about it? How many have completely forgot? How many of them now look at it in a completely different way because of all the years that they've been told about every conspiracy theory or every comment about 9/11 that would be negatively spewed against, for example, the United States and would be pro maybe the other side of the ledger. What am I talking about here? Let me see if I can find this clip. And I thought it would be handy. And of course, when I'm thinking it's handy, it's not handy. Here it is. So for example, if you've got someone like Abdul El-Sayed, who hangs out with Hassan Piker, who we all know despises the United States. He's already said he hates America. We already know that this is somebody who believes that we had it coming, that we deserve 9/11 in so many words, and is going out and campaigning with Abdul El-Sayed from Michigan, the DSA member. And then today we hear this audio about 9/11 on a podcast from Abdul El-Sayed, who said,
3: 9/11 scarred our country in profound ways. But what we did after 9/11 scarred millions of other people. When we talk about 9/11, we often fail to center them.
24: Now, is that AI? Did that really happen? Did he really say that? Now, we are being told today that that's not AI, that that really did happen, that it's unearthed audio that's been out there. And I'm just telling you, if this is true, and what he said right there is true, 9/11 scarred our country in profound ways, but what we did after 9/11 scarred millions of other people, then you're like, you're doing this wrong. And we've got a problem. We got a big problem about how people are talking about 9/11. How we are going to remember 9/11. How if you are somebody who speaks the way Abdul El-Sayed did apparently on that podcast, or whatever that was, and others who talk about how they hate America and would quickly side with Hamas over Israel, for example, or that, you know, we had 9/11 coming to us, so to speak, then when you have families who are in New York who are getting ready for what is coming, the anniversary at Ground Zero, and the concerned that there are going to be people there who maybe aren't exactly fans, like the concerns that people have about Zoran Mamdani, who not too long ago, and if I can find this, the symbolic 9/11 pen handed to a former Al-Qaeda defense lawyer. So he signs an executive order designating 9/11 a citywide day of remembrance. And Ramzi Qasem gets the pen. That is his chief counsel. Here's the video of Mamdani signing this and then quickly handing it over to, now he's got 1, 2, 3, 4, 5, 6, 7, 8, 9, 10. He's got 11 human beings behind him. So D, 11 human beings behind him, a choice as to where the pen is going. Where did the pen go? Right over to the Al-Qaeda defense lawyer, who just happens to be there as well at City Hall. Previously represented a convicted Al-Qaeda member whose brother-in-law was one of the hijackers aboard American Airlines Flight 77 that hit the Pentagon on 9/11. So forgive them if some are like, you know what? Maybe, Mayor Mamdani, maybe it's time for you to consider maybe not showing up. 100,000 people signed a petition calling for Mamdani to just stay away from the very solemn anniversary. And they were talking about it today.
2: Please do not attend the 25th anniversary, September 11th commemoration at the World Trade Center.
4: Our petition is not about Mayor Mamdani's religion or where he came from. It is strictly about the policies that he has today.
5: So we are asking him to respect the fact that that trauma is revived during the ceremony. It is a private ceremony. It is not a public ceremony. Mayor Mamdani, please do not come.
24: Please do not come. These families that have been through so much, and they're saying, look, not about your religion, your background. It's about your policies. It's about some of the things that we're noticing that are just like, I don't know, that doesn't seem right to me. And whether or not he will respect that or not. It's not a public event, it's a private event. It's a private memorial, the 25th anniversary memorial ceremony at the World Trade Center. Maybe you sit this one out. Well, he's not going to. I can't see how he would, because then, right, D, you can't sit out the event, because sitting out the event would then admit that they're right and you're wrong. Right? Isn't that fair to say?
25: Yeah, he'll go.
24: He has to go. Exactly. And there were a couple of other things that Mamdani did today that, I don't know, I'm scratching my head a little bit. I'm not really sure that the timing is right, but you know what? When you're somebody who's more along the lines of the Democrats, Socialists of America, and you kind of lean into their thinking and the Yassan Pikers and the Abdul El-Sayeds of the world, as opposed to the constitutional republic-loving American citizens that are out there, you got doubts. You got doubts. And so we're going to get to some of what else he talked about today coming up, along with the President of the United States, who was out there as well today. And there was a 9/11 tribute at the White House Ellipse and a Presidential Medal of Freedom given posthumously, among other things that were said by the president. So we're going to get to that coming up in just a bit as well. All right, what do we got going on? anytime you want to watch NFL Voice News on YouTube, Rumble, X, Facebook, and Insta. As once again, the little kiddies say. I don't know if the little kiddies say, but I think everybody says it. So a little while ago, we found this out, that Florida's Attorney General James Uthmeyer was asking, this is interesting to me, D. We might have to explore this in more detail together, me and you being the ombudsman, me giving you my opinion and you commenting whether or not you think I'm crazy or not. James Uthmeyer is saying that he wants the Florida Board of Medicine to investigate whether ChatGPT has unlawfully practiced medicine by giving users medical recommendations.
6: The final thing I want to announce today is that I'm going to be calling on the Florida Board of Medicine and working with them to investigate whether or not there has been the unlawful practice of medicine. Our investigations have revealed that, ChatGPT has engaged in giving out medical recommendations. But unfortunately, these are not always accurate. This is not a licensed doctor. But because of the design of the algorithms, of the applications, it presents itself as a human being with credibility. So people wrongly take this medical advice. And unfortunately, on not so few occasions, people have suffered adverse health effects based on this advice.
24: Wow. So that is the Attorney General, James Uthmeyer, here in the great state of Florida, who's saying, look, ChatGPT is not a licensed doctor. They wrongly take medical advice. And he wants the Florida Board of Medicine to investigate. So let me ask you this, Dee, because this is an interesting dynamic that's happening. And again, you tell me whether or not I'm crazy. Maybe you have some thoughts on this, too. If you're watching live or you're listening live across the state of Florida, 866-588-8303. Do you agree with the Attorney General on this? Or maybe you disagree. Let me pose or posit something here that I'm thinking about. Number one. If you're asking ChatGPT, how many people, give me a percentage, D, how many people do you think believe that ChatGPT knows all? Like whatever it says, 100%?
25: 60%.
24: Okay, so 60% of people believe, let's say, that ChatGPT is always right. Like if it says this is what your symptoms are, for example, or this is what you should take, it's like, oh. Well, if Jack told me, then I should do it. Do you think that there should be a better communication between people about ChatGPT and the fact that it even admits itself that it gets things wrong? Like, maybe we have to get the companies like OpenAI and others to do some kind of campaign to be like, look, this thing gets it wrong every once in a while. Don't take medical advice. Something to that effect. Or, hey, just be careful what you do. I don't know. Number one.
25: It'd be like, check with a medical professional or your doctor before making a final decision.
24: It always says it. We've talked about this before. It says it when you do it. But clearly, it's not getting through to some people. Like, it's like getting a second opinion. It shouldn't be your first and only opinion. Right, so there has to be some personal accountability. Like how much are me, you, listening, how much are you responsible, us together, for doing that? And the personal responsibility of being like, all right, it says don't take medical advice from me because I'm not always right. Okay, so maybe I need to make sure that you're the second thing that I'm hearing from, but the first thing needs to be my doctor. Does that make sense, Dee? Like, we got to have a little bit of that.
25: Or if chat was the first thing, make your doctor the second one.
24: Right, but
25: don't do one.
24: Don't believe.
25: Don't do chat without talking to the other. Yeah,
24: right. Okay, that makes sense. So that's the first thing. The second thing is, the more something like this happens, and not just with the Attorney General saying, "Look, you need to look into this," and sounding like if there's an opportunity for the state to sue and somebody's harmed by ChatGPT saying, yeah, take that pill, then we're going after it. Does that stop and stymie what many people have said, which is AI is really going to unlock and unleash the cures of the future? How is that possible? I just had the conversation with my wife this morning, because I was reading the New York Post, and the New York Post was talking about how there have been some breakthroughs in medicine, documented breakthroughs, that they've actually tried and have worked because of AI. How? Because AI is able to scan the interwebs, if you will, and all the information that is there out in the internet universe for every medical journal, person who's jotted it down in a book, anything that's out there that's on the internet, has been able to comb through all of it, years and years, decades and decades of research over and over again from internationally, and have been able to put it all together in the, just a quick amount of time, and then come up with ways to which you might be able to tackle this this malady. Here's a way to go about this that a doctor and a university isn't going to do. Like, they're never going to be able to comb through every single solitary item. And so if you start talking negatively about getting help from different chatbots without, number one, explaining, hey, it's not your number one and only choice, okay? It's like a second opinion. Don't trust it. It doesn't know everything. And then having that little bit of a doubt, like, hey, this is cool, but at the same time, I understand, doesn't get everything right, so that you don't stymie the work that's being done and have things shut down and have people say, I don't want data centers. Well, if a data center is filled with information that is decades and decades and centuries of medical information that can find a cure for us into the future, don't we want that? You see what I'm saying? So that's what I'm talking about, Dia. I worry about that aspect of it. You know, and my wife worries about, she's like, well, what if Joe Blow in Minnesota decides that he's going to post on the internet that if you take tomato juice, it'll cure your foot fungus. And then chat's like, hey, take tomato juice. You know, that kind of thing. Like, there's so much misinformation medically out there by people who claim to be doctors or play one at home that it messes up what chat's doing. Does any of this make sense to you, or am I just I'm just like,
25: I'm following.
24: Yeah, that's it. So all of that to say, I don't know what the right thing to do is. Yeah, I mean, has chat unlawfully practiced medicine by giving users medical recommendations? Kinda, I guess. I mean, it goes back to what we just talked about. It says right there when you're doing it. Don't take my word for it necessarily. And like, I'm not a doctor. I'm AI. I'm not even real. Like, I'm not even a person. Like, why are you talking to me? That kind of thing. I don't know. Just trying to figure it out. Just trying to cure the world's ills one radio show at a time. That's all I got. Let's take a break.
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28: Carathon is not over. 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
1: News, I'm Tom Rigotti. The U.S. has launched new strikes on Iranian oil tankers. Fox's Jessica Rosenthal has more.
14: U.S. forces struck multiple Iranian oil tankers after Iran attempted to strike a U.S. Navy ship Monday. Their attempt failed. Iranian officials recently announced they've tested a new missile called Qasem Basir and had targeted U.S. Navy assets in the Strait of Hormuz. U.S. officials said they never struck anything.
1: The Iranian government says it attacked U.S. interests in Jordan. John Sununu has easily won the New Hampshire Republican Senate primary tonight over ex-Massachusetts Senator Scott Brown. It's an open seat as Democrat incumbent Jeanine Shaheen is retiring. Fox's Molly Lyon is in Manchester.
15: John Sununu has some big name recognition here. He was the last Republican to hold the seat, serving a single term until losing to Shaheen in 2008.
1: Sununu will face Democrat Chris Pappas, who defeated Democratic Socialist of America.

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7: A 7 on the WOKV weather meter. Humid overnight under partly cloudy skies with a few showers moving in off the ocean every once in a while. Temperatures in the 70s. Your Wednesday will be partly cloudy. A little bit breezy at times and a few showers. An isolated inland thunderstorm and highs in the upper 80s. With your First Alert Forecast, I'm Action News Jax, Chief Meteorologist Mike Burrish for 104.5 WOKV.
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8: 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First time today, AP Anita Padilla in the Florida's Voice newsroom. Let's find out what they're working on. What's up?
10: Hey there, Drew. Topping the news right now, Florida's Attorney General James Uffmeyer is pushing for new criminal penalties against companies whose AI chatbots are involved in illegal activity. Uffmeyer announced that proposal today in Tampa, saying that companies that design, train, or deploy AI systems could face liability. Possible penalties could include fines, payments to victims, court-ordered monitoring, and suspension of business activity in Florida. Uffmeyer says his office is already investigating ChatGPT. He's also asking the Florida Board of Medicine to examine whether AI-generated medical recommendations could amount to unlawful practice of medicine. Uffmeyer says the proposal is not intended to ban AI, but to create safeguards and hold companies accountable. Well, the National Republican Congressional Committee is adding 4 Republican Floridians and the House candidates to its MAGA majority.

0: Already programmed. The candidates are Scott Singer in the 25th District, Casey Askar in the 22nd, Mike Beltran in the 14th, and Dan Green in the 9th. All four won their Republican nominations in August, and they are running for seats currently held by Democrats. Now, Singer is challenging Jared Moskowitz. Beltran is running against Kathy Castor, and Green is challenging Darren Soto. Askar is running for an open seat in South Florida. The NRCC says the program is designed to support candidates as Republicans work to expand their House majority. Well, Florida officials are making a bid to bring the new U.S. Space Academy to the Space Coast. Senator Ashley Moody says she plans to introduce legislation supporting Florida as the home of the academy. She was joined by space industry leaders and Florida Congressman Byron Donalds and Mike Aridopoulos. They pointed to Florida's space industry, universities, and existing infrastructure, including Kennedy Space Center and Cape Canaveral. The bid comes after President Trump announced the creation of the U.S. Space Academy. Florida officials say they want the new institution located in the state that already serves as a major hub for American space launches. All right, that's a look right now at our news headlines at 3:35. I'll be back in our next block to tell you more about President Trump marking the 9/11 anniversary and why some victims' families are urging the mayor of New York, Zohran Mamdani, to stay away. That's coming up at 4:35. I'm Anita Padilla, the news director here at Florida's Voice. Drew, back over to you.
1: All right, AP, we appreciate you in the Florida's Voice newsroom. Anytime you want to check out the stories they're working on, flvoicenews.com. That's Florida's Voice, the website. Yeah, you know, sometimes you keep an eye on those DSA members because sometimes it feels like they're causing a lot of issues with the youths of America, changing their minds, getting them believing that socialism is the way to go. If we just did it the American way, you wouldn't believe what the kind of progress we can have. Using that word progress, I don't like that. But what is going on with the youths? What's going on? Yes, I said youths. Stop it.
2: Did you say youths?
1: All right. And other things that are going on college campuses across the country. Nicholas Giordano is joining us here on Florida's Voice, higher education fellow at Campus Reform. We love Campus Reform. Hello, Nicholas. It's Drew Steele. How are you?
3: Hey, Drew. Happy to be here.
1: Well, glad you're joining us today. So, you know, oftentimes we have talked about the things that are going on college campuses, you know, some of the leftist violence, but the one thing that people do wonder is the numbers. How do they work out when it comes to DSA members and what that looks like with college degrees and the like? What are we looking at here?
3: Well, we could look at the DSA's own report where it shows that 80% of its members over the age of 25 have at least a bachelor's degree, 35% have advanced higher degrees. And we just got a new CBS YouGov poll that shows 58% of Democrats have a favorable view of socialism, and most of them are college educated. So it seems that the more education one receives, they're gravitating towards the message of socialism, and it's actually the exact opposite effect. The more education you receive, you should realize how bad socialism is. But what concerns me more than just the DSA numbers is the millions of people that have come out and voted for socialist candidates over the last couple of years. You know, here in my state of New York, you have New York City, where Zohran Mamdani received over 1 million votes. We now have the primary cycles here where Chevalier was able to defeat an incumbent. And so it's not just those that are members of the DSA. It's the growing support of socialism throughout our broader society. And listen, at the Leadership Institute Campus Forum, we've been reporting, you go to any college campus, you will find a plethora of socialist and Marxist courses in the new schools, economic department. There's several socialist and Marxist courses. If you go to the University of Pennsylvania or Pittsburgh, you'll find a number of socialist courses. Right. And they're framing Marxism in a positive light. They're not technically going after Marxist ideology. And this even goes to schools like the University of Utah. The important part for your audience to understand is that when they do push courses on capitalism, which there's very few, there's tons of socialist Marxist courses, very few on capitalism.
1: Right.
3: Well, capitalism is also is framed as racist and oppressive. So the University of Pittsburgh, we did a report on talking about racist capitalism.
1: Wow.
3: And it's actually the exact opposite. And I think the black population here in the United States proves it, where most black people actually live in the middle class, despite what the media portrays, despite the narratives out there. But it really is alarming to see what's going on college campuses.
1: Yeah, so two things that come to mind. The first thing is when we've talked about, and I'm sure you've talked about this as well, that the indoctrination is real and it's out there and the college campuses are doing it. There's your example. The numbers speak for itself. And the fact that the way they're teaching capitalism as opposed to communism and socialism, like you just described, proves the point. And then another thing that I don't want people to miss, because this is important and it hits a little bit home for me. So between the years 2016 to 2017, I lived in Utah. I didn't live very far away from the University of Utah. And I can tell you that for people that don't know, Salt Lake City, Utah is basically San Francisco East. It is about as leftist as you can possibly have a city, surrounded by what we're told is one of the most reddest states in the nation. But I'm just telling you, when you live in the city and you're there, you can see how it starts to infiltrate just about everything, including the Capitol, which is quite beautiful up on the hill, literally up on the hill in Salt Lake. And so when you bring up the University of Utah and the economics department, it doesn't surprise me at all. But it is a broader topic, which is you think it's not in your city. You think in a red state like Florida, you don't have university professors doing the same thing, or other places around the country. They are. There are enclaves. They're doing it.
3: 100%. And I think that's so important for your audience to recognize that this isn't a red state, blue state thing. This is about America and the future of our country and what we believe. Should we live within the principles that we've defined America from the founding fathers onward, or are we going to go to this new socialist ideology that's being pushed out there? I mean, it's an entire culture that's changing. If I go to the campus of UC San Diego, in between classes, I go to Cafe Che to hear some revolutionary speeches and sip on a cup of coffee. If I go to Washington University, I could go visit the Mao Zedong bust. I mean, they're celebrating mass murderers that have existed within history, and yet they don't sit there and actually educate students on the problem with socialism. Why has Marxism brought so much misery, suffering, and death around the world? This is a big problem because it's not about education, as you say. It's about ideology, and it's happening in red states and blue states.
1: Yeah, and one thing before we go. Look, we're trying here in the state. We are teaching about communism and socialism. It is mandatory. We're doing it here. And because people hear us talking, Nicholas, and you know, the first thing that they're thinking about is, well, what do we do? Like, how do we stop this? I've always made the suggestion that, look, whether it is in high school and your high school students, for example, or whether it is your young college students, you've got to talk to them. You got to ask them what it is that the professors are doing and saying, and you have to supplement their education. You have to let them know yourself and explain to them what socialism is and communism, and go through the names that they're going to hear. So when they do hear it, they don't take them at face value to believe whatever it is they put out, because they have an agenda. I've got an agenda, too. I want to keep my son safe and I want him to know the truth.
3: Well, I don't blame you. And just today in my classroom, I asked my students, you know, what type of economy does the United States have? And almost everyone said capitalism. The hands went up. It was capitalism. They don't realize that we're in actually a shared economy, what's called a shared economy, where it's actually not fully capitalist. In fact, the Nordic nations rank higher on the capitalist scale when it comes to less regulation than we do in the United States. Right. A big part of our problem is the faculty environment, where, you know, conservatives and Republicans are outnumbered 35-1. So a lot that has to be done is to get rid of the ideologues that have hijacked the college classrooms. We have to stop with these purity tests on college campuses, and you have to go back to merit. Merit and scholarship are the two most important things that should determine whether or not someone is in a classroom teaching. So we have to begin to reform that, and colleges should really go back to the proof where there's knowledge, the search for truth, and requiring students to understand things like capitalism, the Constitution, what limited government means, what free markets mean, because the students will say these things, 9 out of 10 can't even define socialism for you. They'll identify as supporting the DSA.
2: Yeah.
3: But when you ask them, well, what is socialism? They can't explain it to you.
1: It's like fascism.
3: So it's not that socialism is actually winning as far as people really believe in it. It's the fact that they're duping so many people to believe in it based on emotion.
1: Yeah, it's like fascism. It's like when they scream fascist and it's like, well, explain that. What's a fascist? And then they just keep screaming it, but they don't know what it is. It's so true. All right, Nicholas, listen, I appreciate a few minutes of your time today. All the best. God bless. Look forward to the next time we can do this. And by the way, Campus Reform, the website, if people want to find out more information about you and also want to read more at Campus Reform, the website.
3: Everyone should go to campusreform.org. We have fascinating reporters that are always putting out the good stories, informing parents and students what's going on college campuses. So do your research before you commit to any school out there.
1: There you go. All right, my friend. All the best. We'll see you soon.
3: Thank you.
1: I appreciate you. Nicholas Giordano joining us here on Florida's Voice. Yeah, I love that. Fascist, what is it? Okay, got it. So a couple of other things that we are keeping an eye on, including we got not one, but two woke news stories of the day for everybody. We haven't had them in a while. So we've got a couple of those on the way. And then also we've got an update on some of the other things that we talked about yesterday, including Venezuela and Secretary of State Marco Rubio, who was being asked by reporters about Venezuela and how it appears as if the United States is doing something selfishly. And it's reminiscent of what was being done to the energy secretary over the weekend with regard to Venezuela and oil and the questions that were being asked and the demands, and also forgetting about the past. I'm glad that the Secretary of Energy, Chris Wright, was on CNN over the weekend reminding everybody, hey, if you're thinking about fuel prices and what's been going on.
4: The refining market has become very tight. The Biden administration closed over a dozen refineries in the United States.
1: Yeah.
4: Gavin Newsom in California closed two significant refineries just in the last 12 months. We, of course, are rowing in the opposite direction. The Trump administration is working with our refiners to expand their capacity. In fact, our efforts in Venezuela will also bring on not just oil production, but ultimately a rise in refinery capacity in Venezuela to supply the world. So the world's had a lot of things rowing against the diesel market and Democratic policies for the last 15 years to crimp the production of hydrocarbons in the United States is certainly taking a toll, but we're rowing in the other direction.
1: Yeah, we're rolling in the other direction. Because if you look at the Chiron on the screen, it says diesel prices surged to all-time high amid Iran war. They are. There's no doubt that the prices are high. But you also have to remember what the Biden administration did and what they left us with, which, by the way, the Strategic Oil Reserve says what? Not a whole lot in it, because Biden was using it to bring down prices during an election cycle. Wait, what? Yeah. So there's a lot more on this coming up. It's Florida's Voice.
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15: That one's looking weird, so would you mind, because it's so strong.
16: I don't know if you could hear that at home, but apparently there might be someone smoking a little marijuana.
1: Oh, look at that, Dee. So I don't know if you heard or saw this at all, but there was a tennis player. Don't ask me to pronounce her name. Is it Arina Sabalenka? Do you know the name?
17: Pretty good, yeah.
1: Is that her? Okay, good. So you know tennis. All right. So you're not a big, you don't like college football, but you like tennis.
17: Yes.
1: Got it. Okay.
17: So I'm a high school tennis player.
1: Oh, all right. Good for you. Arina Sabalenka was complaining at the U.S. Open the other day because she's like, yeah, there's way too much weed being smoked. What are we going to do about that? Yeah, you don't get to do anything about that in a place where smoking weed's legal. What are you going to do about that? You're going to tell them not to smoke weed? I'm just putting that out there. So if somebody's...
18: Marijuana?
1: Yeah, thanks. So it's just the 73rd reason why we shouldn't have the legalization of marijuana in the state of Florida recreationally, okay? That's it. D wants to go out. He wants to play tennis. He wants to go watch a tennis match, maybe someplace near you, maybe in Palm Beach, maybe in Miami, or maybe it's someplace beautiful in Jacksonville. You're in Central Florida, or maybe you're in Southwest Florida. You just want to go watch a tennis match, and you're in this confined space, and there's people smoking weed, and they're like, hey, what are you going to do about it? It's legal. Sorry, I like it. There's nothing better than watching that ball slow down because I'm smoking. Is that what it does, D? Maybe when you're smoking weed, maybe the ball's going a little slower?
17: I don't know.
1: Yeah, I don't know either. But the point is that, yeah, no, not doing it. So did you watch that? What did they end up doing? Did they kick the people out that were smoking the weed?
17: I didn't see it.
1: Okay, so you are not sure. We do not have a definitive answer, but we do know that Nikki Fried here in the state of Florida, who's running the Democrat Party.
18: Marijuana.
1: I guess is okay with that kind of thing, allegedly. All right, what else we got? Let's see. We talked about it earlier that for some reason the press wants to pressure this administration about oil in Venezuela. What are you doing here? What are we, taking over the oil fields? What's going on here? And those oil fields, you know, they're Venezuelans. It's like, do you understand what exactly is going on right now?
19: And the U.S. government's interested in extracting resources or just sending troops.
1: Yeah, so here's Secretary Rubio is like, Do you know what's happening? Let me explain a little bit about what's going on with Venezuela, if you don't mind.
18: Well, what I would say to anyone who's concerned that the U.S. is doing something negative towards the Western Hemisphere as regards to energy is those oil fields were once dominated by China and Russia and Iran. By the way, Iran also had some concessions, and they're no longer there. So I think they're much better off partnering with the United States. They will benefit greatly from it. These fields were in many cases non-productive. In essence, the Chinese and Russian companies held these fields but never turned them into anything. These fields are going to be productive, and they're going to generate royalties and revenues for the Venezuelan people, eventually through a democratically elected government, hopefully sooner rather than later, and directly benefit the people of Venezuela as opposed to going into the pocket of some corrupt government official.
1: Nah, we love the corrupt government officials. We liked Maduro and others that were there in the past. We need more corruption, says the Democrats, while we're trying to stop that and help to benefit the people of Venezuela and benefit the United States. And you have people in the media that are like, this is outrageous. Let China and Iran and Russia have the control there, because why do that? Don't you want to help the people of Venezuela? This is going to help them. Isn't that a good thing? Well, I guess if you're a leftist, it's not a good thing. And then you want to argue the point. Okay. Well, you might as well just sit this one back, because we're doing it anyway. We've already done it. And we're just going to help. And then I'm wondering what Democrat administration is going to come in and say, all right, everybody out of Venezuela. Yeah. Oh, they're doing good? Doesn't matter. Take it out. Let's go. We're done. We don't want to help them. Is that what you're going to do? You're going to turn around and probably. All right, let's take a break. It's Florida's Voice.
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24: The race is set. I'm Lisa LaSera, Fox News. One candidate is a familiar face in the Senate primary in New Hampshire.
25: President Trump's preferred candidate, former GOP Senator John Sununu, winning handily in the New Hampshire Republican primary. He faced off against former Massachusetts Senator Scott Brown. On the Democratic side, Congressman Chris Pappas fended off a challenge from Democratic Socialist Karishma Manzoor.
24: Fox's Kevin Cork. Tomorrow, the first Republican midterm convention gets underway.
26: There are 35 races that are taking up the majority of the president's attention in the last 30 days. So he's asking folks, listen, if you are ahead in the polls, you've got a safe district, let me use my time for the more vulnerable members and speak to all of you across the country tonight to kick off this reelection effort. So for the next two nights, we're going to hear from him, the vice president, also the treasury secretary, the attorney general, Donald Trump Jr., Caroline Leavitt. They're going to be spotlighting legislative wins that have made a difference, they say, in the lives of Americans.
24: Fox's Jackie Heinrich. Jordan says Iran launched 20 ballistic missiles into its territory after the U.S. military destroyed 5 Iranian oil tankers in response to the latest attacks on U.S. Navy ships over the weekend. The NTSB investigating Sunday's deadly crash of an Amazon cargo plane. The plane overran the runway, striking a van registered to an aviation cleaning company, killing all 5 people inside. side. Chairwoman Jennifer Homendy says they'll be interviewing the pilots tomorrow.
0: And we want to hear their account of the accident before we release a readout of the cockpit voice recorder.
24: Homendy says evidence suggests the pilots considered aborting landing before the crash. They have been released from the hospital. Two others who are on the ground remain in critical condition. A third person is in stable condition. The plane's flight data recorder has also been recovered. 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
3: It's hurricane season, but not every weather team is ready to prepare you like we are.
4: And those are the kinds of cells that we'll have to carefully track.
3: Action News Jax's First Alert Chief Meteorologist Mike Burrish, along with the only team of all certified meteorologists.
4: You're going to have another dose of some heavy rain and wind.
3: 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We'll keep you safe this storm season. 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
35: A 7 on the WOKV weather meter. Humid overnight under partly cloudy skies with a few showers moving in off the ocean every once in a while. Temperatures in the 70s. Your Wednesday will be partly cloudy. A little bit breezy at times and a few showers. An isolated inland thunderstorm and highs in the upper 80s. With your First Alert Forecast, I'm Action News Jack's Chief Meteorologist Mike Burrish for 104.5 WOKV.
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1: Oh, hi. Didn't see you standing there. How are you today? My name is Drew Steele. Big D on the other side of the glass. You got Nina in the breaking newsroom and you hanging out with us at FL Voice News on YouTube, Rumble X, Facebook, and Instagram. Anytime you want to check out the show, after the show, Florida's Voice with Drew Steele, the podcast, Apple Podcasts, Spotify, wherever you get your podcast. All right, underway. Let's see what is going on. This just breaking a little while ago, the military currently now striking oil tankers near Karg Island in Iran. Multiple reports on this. The president has talked about and has posted on his Truth Social account a few different times about going after Karg Island and the possibility that we might do it. As a matter of fact, if you're watching right now at FL Voice News on YouTube, Rumble X, Facebook, and Instagram, you see some of what the president recently has put out, the AI videos on his Truth Social account. They're about bye-bye Karg and strike on Karg and Karg Island being blown to smithereens. And this has been put out there before, and the president now, I guess, ordering these strikes. And it looks like it's near Karg Island, not actually there, but the oil tanker is near the island. And so that is going to definitely affect what Iran is able to do as far as their oil industry. Everything goes through Karg Island. That's where everything is stored. That's where everything is. If that were to go, oh boy, that would be a huge escalation of what has been going on so far. So I don't know. We just have to keep an eye on the story, but that is happening right now as we speak. A couple of other things that are going on right now as we speak. The talk about some of what has been going on today with 9/11 remembrances that have been taking place. The president of the United States today, who was talking about, among other things, very important situations going on with the Presidential Medal of Freedom, as he posthumously awarded it to firefighter Wells Crowther. We'll play some of that coming up and some of what the president said there at the White House Ellipse. And it was pretty important and impressive, incredible what's going on there today, honoring the 9/11 emergency personnel there and response in Washington. But one other thing I wanted to put out there and posit today, because we've been talking about the families in New York City that have pretty much laid it out. Like, look, we do not, under any circumstance, want Mayor Mamdani showing up there on Friday at the 25th anniversary memorial service that will be taking place, the private memorial service for the families. And we had one person among many who was there from the families talking about Mamdani maybe just staying at City Hall. They're on the steps of City Hall talking today.
0: And continues to associate himself with. We, the people, do not care for Zohreh Mamdani. 101,000 names is not a drop in the bucket. Do not, Zohreh Mamdani, take us New Yorkers for granted. We were there that day. The sky looked very similar to this. Stay put. Stay in City Hall and promote your propaganda.
1: Oof. So there was that going on today. And as it says, no day shall erase you from the memory of time. These families who you can only imagine have been through so much. 100,000 plus people have signed a petition asking him to not be there. Governor Kathy Hochul today put out a message on X saying, no, he's going to be there. And she's not happy about all of this. Certainly the families are not happy about some of the things that Mayor Mamdani has done so far there in New York City, including signing off this declaration that in New York City, that 9/11, that date will be remembered, certainly, but then handing the ceremonial pen to someone who was defending an Al-Qaeda member and who was related to someone who was also there on the American Airlines Flight 77 that had crashed into the Pentagon. Why would you do that? If you really cared for a half a second, you might think of at least the visual of doing that specifically, leaning over to hand that pen to him and go, maybe this isn't a week. But you did it anyway. And then there's one other thing. And Dee, I'm going to need you to be the ombudsman on this because people have sent, I got this clip sent to me this morning. And people were asking my thoughts on it and then giving me their thoughts on it as well. And I just wonder if the timing of this is what the problem is from the mayor today. So this morning, the mayor, along with others there on the steps of, I guess, not the steps of City Hall, but at City Hall. Forgive me, I'm not sure the exact location. But the communist mayor of New York, Mamdani, was making an announcement today about documents that are going to be opened up for people to see. Two different things about this clip. And Dee, I need you to be the ombudsman, and I need you to listen to what he says, and then my thoughts on this from others, and give me your thoughts. Are you cool with that? You're good, right?
2: Good.
1: Okay, good. Here it is.
3: As part of our commitment to a governmental
1: Let me start again. I just want to make sure this is right. For some reason, it comes out on a... Okay, there you go. Here you go.
3: As part of our commitment to a governmental transparency that has too long been absent, City Hall has made a more than $34 million commitment to create a new public portal providing information about our city's response to the horrific attack. This will be a vast resource with hundreds of thousands of pages of documents from numerous city agencies, including sought-after records like the Harding Memo, the 68 DEP boxes discovered a few years ago, and information about 7 World Trade Center. These are documents that show what the city knew about the toxic air around Ground Zero, when they knew it, and how they acted to limit liability. They contain details about DEP's response. They show how asbestos was found nearly everywhere that inspectors tested. And they will help New Yorkers access the health care they need. The 170,000 pages posted today are only the first release. More will be shared over the next 12 months.
1: Let me just stop for just a second. So let me tell you what some people have said to me about this. So Mayor Mamdani said that he's releasing 170,000 documents related to 9/11, including information about Tower 7. You heard what he said, going through the issues of asbestos, what the government, what the city was hiding as far as what they knew at the time about asbestos and some other things that were being described about the health care of individuals that day, workers, people who are helping at Ground Zero. Okay, let me start by saying this, a clarifier first. I'm not saying that this is not important, because there are people that have been talking about this for a very, very long time, and the health issues because of asbestos and other things that were happening at the time. And certainly there is a call for accountability and to find out more about what the city knew and other things going on with regard to people's health. Okay, Dee, you following me so far?
2: I'm with you.
1: Okay. The first thing is, the web portal is going to cost $34 million free of charge to the city residents. Does it cost $34 million to create a web portal? That seems excessive. $34 million? What kind of portal is this? Is this a portal that's going to take us extraterrestrially back to the dinosaurs? I mean, what kind of portal are we talking about here? $34 million for a website? I don't know. But that's not the big one. Here's what people have said to me about this. And I don't know, Dee, I'll give you my thought. You give me your thought. Is this the time, the week, right now, to release documents related to 9/11 and even about Tower 7 that could indict some people in the city at the time in charge, possibly things that were held back by the DEP, the possibility of certain things about asbestos that weren't told over these 25 years, that maybe there's some accountability that needs to take place. Don't miss my point. I'm not saying that it shouldn't be out there. But just days before the 25th anniversary, is that what you do? Is the timing suspect? Like, couldn't you have done this the minute you got into office? Why do you do it the week of? It's almost as if, for some people that have talked to me about this today, it's almost as if he threw this out to muddy the week up, to make it more, to have people focus more on what the possibility is there, that the city may have done things that people want some accountability for, and the examination of documents and the things that could possibly come out, to make a week that should be a very important remembrance into a complete negative. Does that make sense? What do you think, D?
2: There's a possibility.
1: But do you follow that line of thinking? Because when somebody said that to me this morning, I was like, wow.
2: I honestly didn't think of it, but now that you brought it up, there's a chance. I wouldn't put it past a guy like him.
1: Why would you do it this week? Like, why would you do it today? You could have done this at any time. If this is about calling out elected officials from the past, maybe Giuliani's in there. You know what I'm saying? Like, and others, Bloomberg and other people that have been held in high esteem about how things were going at the time 25 years ago. And you want to, like, muddy all of that up the week of the 25th anniversary of something so solemn? I don't know, man. Just feels to me like that's something this dude would do. Like, why now? When you had plenty of time to do it before. That's the kind of thing that people look at and they're like, I'm not down with that. I don't know if people say down with that anymore, but I just said it. All right, that's it for that. We've got more coming up. Moving on. 866-588-8303. Maybe you think I'm crazy for even saying that. You can call 866-588-8303. All right, a little bit out of the state of Florida has to do with Congressman Byron Donalds, the Republican candidate for governor here in the state, along with C.J. Pearson. They had a Next 250 launch, and they're going around campuses to mobilize young men ahead of the midterms. He's a conservative activist. I don't know. CJ, didn't we ask? We had CJ Pearson on the program. What was it? A few months ago, right? Do you remember that? He was, he stopped by
2: two, 3 months.
1: Yep. And he's doing this campaign, campus blitz, going around talking to young men about the upcoming midterm elections and with some high profile conservative leaders, so that you can get like frat members and college students across battleground states to talk to others and get together about the importance of this midterm. And so, yeah, he calls it Next 250. And he had a video here of him addressing the crowd there. I guess, was it at Florida State? Okay, so a little bit of the video here, as you can see. It looks like, for example, when he's talking to this crowd. That's a pretty good crowd.
4: A very, very important election coming up, where this man will be the difference between crazy versus common sense. He will do everything he can to make sure that Florida becomes and stays the greatest state in the country.
1: All right, so that's a pretty good-looking crowd there. And as a matter of fact, I think there was one other video of the crowd that was there. Was this in? Yeah, I guess it was at Florida State. So here you go at Florida State. This is pretty impressive, D. Look at this. That's a pretty good-sized crowd there. Look at that. over at Florida State. That's pretty nice. So with Congressman Byron Donalds and C.J. Pearson, who were out there at Florida State, and as he put out, he said the Republican Party is losing the youth. And he said, hey, I don't know, I'm looking at the crowd that's in front of me. Couldn't really tell by the sea of MAGA hats at the inaugural fraternity event at Florida State. And he said, frat guys are going to save America. Mark my words. I don't know, Nina, what do you think? Do you mark his words? Do you think the frat guys are going to? She's nodding. So I thought that was very interesting as they were out yesterday, and how important that's going to be, engaging male voters. And that is a demographic that Republicans have looked to engage with and trying to build support among the youths of America. And so they're going to be hitting different campuses in swing states, traditional campaign outreach, college culture by targeting fraternity houses and campus tailgates. And yeah, so that I thought was a very good thing out there. And we'll see. Although, did you see that message that came across our board, D, what Nina said? Should I mention that?
2: Yeah.
1: Yeah. Should I
2: you
1: say?
2: You don't have to mention it.
1: Nah, I don't have to mention it, but she's...
2: it's true, though.
1: Yeah, she's probably not wrong. So in that case, we have to make sure we don't say anything about what she said. But the point is that, look, they're out there, and they want to get people voting for Republicans this election cycle. So we'll see how that goes. What else we got going on? All right. Couple of other things. How about this? We've got our first woke news story of the day here. Okay.
5: This is Woke News Today.
1: Yeah.
5: With your host, Drew Steele.
1: Thanks, Biff. I remember not too long ago, there was a real concern about Smithsonian leadership. You know, when you go to the Smithsonian and all of a sudden you walk in and you're like, wow, I can't wait to see everything that's going on here. And then you're like, is this place DEI'd out or am I crazy? No, you're not crazy. And there was a lot of DEI materials at the institution, and there was this discussion about whether or not we're going to be able to do something about it. Well, I guess something's going to be done about it.
6: King, just moments ago here, the longtime leader of the Smithsonian's institution is stepping down at the end of the year.
1: Okay, so there you go. Check this part out.
6: He's been at the helm since 2019.
1: He's been at the helm since 2019. Hey, D, do the math. Carry the three. Do the math. Who is the...
2: Seven.
1: Who is the... How long has it been? 2019.
2: 7 years.
1: Okay, boom. There you go. Seven years this guy's been around. And somehow he comes in and is about as woke as can be.
6: His departure follows escalating criticism from the White House over how the institution presents American history.
1: Yeah.
6: Bunch told the New York Times it wasn't the pressure that prompted the retirement, saying he is a fighter. But he says, quote, now is the time.
1: Yeah, now is the time. We've had enough the woke DEI ideology going on there in the Smithsonian. And so hopefully Lonnie Bunch leaving might change a few things. We'll have to see and keep an eye on that story. But yeah, so there were reports about things going on there like anti-white, illegal alien, transgender activism and ideological capture at the museum. Even Representative Brandon Gill, Texas, was exposing during a July hearing on the issue. And so now he's gone. And so we'll see who they're going to put in his place. And yeah. Now, in July, when Lonnie Bunch was there on Capitol Hill and being questioned, and some of what Brandon Gill had said to him. And man, I wish I had that clip. I got to see if I could find it because it was one of those stellar moments here you go. All right. So this is a little bit from Brandon Gill questioning Lonnie Bunch at the time and to see how woke things were. I think this is the clip. Let's hope together.
7: Would you say that the goal of history is to be objective?
1: Oh, no. All right. So this was Director Harding at the time. And I think he was there, but she was being questioned. So maybe you remember this part about the Smithsonian and some of what was going on there at the mall.
8: Thank you, sir, for the question. You know, I think that there are many goals of history, and certainly as you collect, as we do, examine evidence, create scholarship.
7: Is objectivity one of the goals of history?
8: We strive to be objective and nonpartisan and not based on any ideology.
7: So it's one of the goals. Doesn't that seem a little bit concerning? It certainly does to me, because as part of this white supremacy document that your organization has promoted, objectivity is a core and defining aspect of white supremacy culture. Do you think that it's the goal of the Smithsonian Institution to promote white supremacy culture?
8: Sir, do you mind sharing with me which document?
7: It's white supremacy culture right here. This is part of the mass action toolkit that your organization has promoted for several years now under your leadership.
1: The mass action toolkit. So, yeah, there was a lot that Brendan Gill and others were discussing about the mass action toolkit and the defining aspect of white supremacy culture and, objectivity. We can't have objectivity because that's white supremacy. So it looks like that's going to be going by the wayside, hopefully. And who comes in next to handle all of this remains to be seen. But okay, that's it.
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1: Yep.
5: With your host, Drew Steele.
1: Don't forget, Big Voice Guy Biff gets paid every time the clip plays. All right, 866-588-8303 is the phone number. Coming up, we've got top of the news from the Florida's Voice newsroom. What are they going to talk about? I don't know. AP is over there, Anita Padilla, and she'll have the latest. We'll find out together. Plus, there's some climate change news out there. I didn't know that there would be, but yep. CNN is blaming us for, I guess, a natural disaster that happened in Nepal. That's quite the leap. But yeah, they did it. Plus more on discussions about this week, a very important week to remember, 25th anniversary of 9/11 and the anniversary of said date, and what is going to be happening in New York. Mayor Mamdani is going to be there. What's it going to be like? President of the United States today was talking a little bit about it as well, and we've got some audio that we'll play coming up. My name is Drew Steele. It's Florida's Voice.
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0: News. I'm Ted Lindner. U.S. Central Command says the military has destroyed five Iranian crude oil carriers after Iran targeted a U.S. Navy warship with ballistic missiles. This is the Treasury announced new sanctions targeting Iran's aviation sector. Fox Business Network's Edward Lawrence.
1: Companies sanctioned today operate in UAE, Turkey, Malaysia, and Kazakhstan. Officials tell me that any country found helping Iran's airline industry will see swift sanctions.
0: Gas prices continue to rise up to $4.15 a gallon, according to AAA. New Hampshire holding primaries tonight in the GOP Senate primary. Trump endorsed former Senator John Sununu, has defeated former Massachusetts Senator Scott Brown. Democratic Senator Jean Shaheen retired after three terms opening up the seat. She defeated Sununu 18 years ago to win. And the Democratic nomination won by Chris Pappas, who defeated Democratic Socialist Karishma Manzor. 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
7: A 7 on the WOKV weather meter. Humid overnight under partly cloudy skies with a few showers moving in off the ocean every once in a while. Temperatures in the 70s. Your Wednesday will be partly cloudy. A little bit breezy at times and a few showers. An isolated inland thunderstorm and highs in the upper 80s. With your First Alert Forecast, I'm Action News Jack's Chief Meteorologist Mike Burrish for 104.5 WOKV.
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8: 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Last time today, AP Anita Padilla is in the Florida's Voice newsroom. She's got the latest. What's up?
10: Hey there, Drew. President Donald Trump is marking the 25th anniversary of the September 11th attacks, vowing that America will never forget. That story tops our news at 4:35. President Trump speaking at the Ellipse outside of the White House, where a 21-foot steel beam recovered from the World Trade Center was on display. He also posthumously awarded the Presidential Medal of Freedom to Wells Crowther, the man in the red bandana who helped people escape the tower, the South Tower, before he was killed. In New York, some 9/11 families are urging Mayor Zoran Mandami not to attend Friday's anniversary ceremony at Ground Zero. That group is backing a petition that has surpassed 100,000 signatures. But the petition does not represent all 9/11 families. Some relatives have defended his participation, and the mayor has said that he does plan to attend Friday's ceremony. Well, Secretary of State Marco Rubio is in Latin America this week. He'll have stops in Colombia today, then Ecuador, and then Peru. The 3-day trip is focused on security, trade, and strengthening U.S. partnerships in the region. Rubio began the trip today in Colombia, where he met with the president there. The two are expected to discuss security cooperation, trade, and U.S. support following a deadly earthquake in Colombia. Rubio will then travel to Ecuador to meet President Daniel Noboa, and he'll be talking about drug trafficking and regional security among the key issues there. Then he'll wrap it up in Peru with the president there. For Florida, obviously, the trip has a direct connection. Miami is a major hub for trade, travel, and family

0: ties with Latin America, making security and economic developments in the region important to South Floridians. Well, Florida Congressman Greg Stube calling out the Sarasota County Commission, and it's all over its spending priorities. Stube says the county cut more than $165,000 from two child protection center programs that provide abuse prevention and supervised visitation services. He sent a letter to the county commissioners there asking them to reconsider the cuts. Stube then criticized the commission after it reaffirmed $20 million in tourist development tax funding for the Nathan Benderson Park multi-sport complex and boathouse. County officials say that money comes from tourist development taxes, which are legally restricted to tourism-related uses. So the dispute comes down to a basic question. How should the county balance tourism projects with funding for local social services? All right, that's a look at your headlines right now at 4:35. I'm Anita Padilla, the news director here at Florida's Voice. Drew, back over to you.
1: All right, AP, we appreciate it there in the Florida's Voice newsroom. Anytime you want to check out the stories they're working on, you go to flvoicenews.com. That's Florida's Voice, the website. Just want to put this out there before we move on. 28 people shot, 6 people killed in Chicago over Labor Day weekend. And I don't know how many times we can continue to say this, the failed mayor of the city of Chicago, and this continues to happen. You have these Democrat-led cities where not only do you have sanctuary for illegals, but you have crime like this running rampant. And we're told that there's nothing to see here, move along, that they've got everything under control, when clearly they don't. And clearly it doesn't have to be this way. As a matter of fact, there was a Chicago alderman who was going after the mayor and saying, I don't get this. Like, is he going to get help from anybody? Or
2: call, sir.
3: Well, good morning, Bill. Good morning. I do not expect that call to come from either the mayor or the governor to the White House because, to put it quite frankly, neither one of them are taking crime and violence in the city of Chicago or the state seriously. We continue to have street takeovers that turn violent and deadly. We continue to have this slow drip mass shooting every weekend. If this were a singular event, this would take national headlines. But because this happened over a 4-day time frame, we don't even raise an eyebrow to what's going on here in the city of Chicago.
2: No, here.
1: That's a Democrat, Raymond Lopez, who's a Chicago alderman, who's like, look, the mayor, J.D. Pritzker, nobody's going to ask for help. Nobody's going to do anything. Not a single call is going to go in to the White House to say, hey, things that you were able to do in Washington, D.C., maybe you can do them here. No, nothing. This is just going to continue. And the reason why I'm bringing it up is because, once again, Democrat policies, that's what I'm leaning on. And that's the thing that we've got to lean on when it comes to what we're going to see here coming up in our midterm election across the state, where there are very serious things at stake here. Dan Green knows this. GOP congressional nominee for Florida's District 7, who's joining us here on Florida's Voice. There's Dan. How are you, sir?
4: Hey, Drew. Thanks for having me. Appreciate it.
1: Yeah, it's good to see you. But, you know, I play those clips because that's the thing, right, Dan? It's about how one party clearly and succinctly has made the case that they don't care about crime. They're not looking at the law and order that needs to be taking place in their cities, because if they did, then we wouldn't have these numbers. They would do something about it, and they don't. And that's still on the ballot here this midterm cycle.
4: Yeah, absolutely. And another thing which you've talked about extensively is the Democratic Socialists are just taking over the Democratic Party. You know, and the thing that's really amazing is how silent the moderate Democrats are, or even liberal Democrats, at this insurgency taking over their party. You know, you think it's bad now. Wait till you have more Democratic Socialists elected in local office. If you thought it was bad during Black Lives Matter, it's going to be far worse, you know, going forward.
1: Yeah, that's what, oh, hold on a second. I'm just, I'm getting fact checked. Hold on one second, Dan. Hold on. Okay.
5: Drew Steele. Fact check.
1: Go ahead, D. We do things in real time here, Dan, so forgive me. Go ahead.
4: That's all right.
1: D.
6: Dan's FL9, not FL7.
1: Did I say FL7? Oh, my. Sorry about that, Dan.
4: I've heard, That's all good.
1: No,
4: it's fine.
1: No, clearly it's not all good because the newsroom fact checks me in real time. If I make mistakes, Dan, they tell me. It's not in my ear. It's live on the radio because that's how we do things here.
4: Gotcha.
1: But again, you know, the things, Dan, that you can articulate to the people that you talk to in the district, the things that they have said to you, and a lot of it, I'll bet, leans into the fear of Democrats continuing to represent districts in Congress who really do not reflect the people that you talk to and a lot of the values and the things that we care about, especially now in 2026, you know?
4: Yeah, absolutely. You know, I'm campaigning all over the district, and the one thing you hear from so many voters is there's just frustration with how things are in Washington, but also with our representation. You talk to working families, ranchers, farmers, small business owners, and they want a new voice in Washington. They want new representation who really fight for them when it comes to reducing taxes, getting rid of bureaucracy, getting, frankly, just government out of the way. And they don't have that in our current, you know, representation. And that's the thing I see across the district as a campaign. We have 7 counties in our district. And, you know, the current member of Congress, for example, voted against eliminating taxes on tips. You know, we're all trying to reduce costs. That's one of the big things we're campaigning on, is making America affordable again. How can you vote against getting rid of taxes on tips? I don't know. How can you not do what you can as a member to advocate for your people, to make people's lives easier to live, getting government out of the way, getting bureaucracy out of the way, and championing their interests in Washington and making sure, you know, government is out of the way and people can live their lives and pay their bills and not having to decide whether to buy food or buy medicine.
1: Right. Well, I think in this case, Dan, we probably know exactly why they would vote for something or against something like that, because Trump. That's why they did it, because Donald Trump did it. And we're talking about a party right now that is willing to do things against and people who are representing the district in this moment that need to go, who are doing things clearly against the people in the district just because they want to do something against Donald Trump, which speaks volumes to what they honestly think about their constituents. It's all of them. And it's Democrats. Democrats make tips, too. The last time I checked, Democrats make tips, too.
4: Absolutely right. You know, the current member, he's been in office for a decade, but he runs like he's an outsider. And you have to wonder, where's the accountability for your lack of leadership? You know, we've got all these things we've got to do in Congress. We've got to make it work. We've got to solve problems for the people of America, or get rid of these taxes that hit them right directly in the pocketbook, you know, across our district. Get government out of the way. We have an amazing economy, but we've got to get government out of the way and unleash it. And so that's one of the things. I mean, I'm a conservative, I'm a Republican, I'm an outsider, I've never been elected to office. And we need that fresh perspective. We need that fresh leadership. And I think people want change this fall.
1: Yeah, I think so too. Dan Green joining us here on Florida's Voice GOP Congressional Nominee, District 9. And speaking of Trump, I don't know if we've talked about this since the last time we were on, but the President of the United States with an endorsement of your campaign, which was pretty exciting. How about that?
4: Yeah, very, very honored to have his support. You know, his team has been great as well. And, you know, the leadership in the House of Representatives has chosen our district as one of their 15 to 20 to focus on this fall to make us a majority-making district. So we're looking forward to giving more of the cavalry to come in and help. And we're excited about that. And we're hitting the ground running. We're all over the district. So we're very positive. We're optimistic, but we're running like we're 10 points behind, and we're going to run all the way to the end. But we're very hopeful, and we appreciate the president's support.
1: Yeah, absolutely. And I just want to reinforce this point one more time before we go, because there are a lot of things even today as we speak about the news of the day and a lot about the remembrance of 9/11 and the 25th anniversary, and how we actually have a debate with different people who are in power, by the way, as to whether or not they should show up at a memorial like Mamdani. People wondering whether or not they think that America had it coming, or whether or not this is a situation where you know, the United States being in the wrong, and all of these things that you couldn't imagine would be happening 25 years later, let alone the decline of people who are talking about how they're proud to be an American. We talked about the numbers earlier. 93% right now of Republicans are proud to be an American, and that's been pretty much, it's been right there, anywhere between 88 and 95% for all of these years. And the Democrats are at 27% right now. There's a lot to see in all of this. Maybe you have some thoughts on that before we go.
4: Yeah, you know very well, you know, I was at the Pentagon on 9/11. I was 25 years old. You know, here we are 25 years later. And if you would have told me then that this would become a partisan issue, or even just Americans in general didn't support our efforts over there, don't think that it was a terrorist attack, even like they're even talking about not even using those words now, I would have been flabbergasted. I could not have believed it. You know, and that's the problem with a lot of these Democratic socialists as well who are getting elected, is they don't really love America as we do. In fact, they want to take apart our institutions that we, you know, our founding fathers created. You know, and in our race, it's, you know, we've got a Democratic socialist who's been nominated for the Democratic nomination, but we've got our candidate here locally. Are you going to vote for that socialist, or are you going to vote for Ashley Moody as a Republican? You know, these are the things that he just, you're not going to see a clear delineation. You know, when Al-Qaeda attacked us on 9/11, they made no distinction between Democrat, Republican, Independent. We're all Americans, right? And here, 25 years later, we need to use this opportunity to reflect on those whose lives were lost, those who were injured, and the family members, you know, who are still suffering from, you know, losing their loved ones.
1: Yeah, absolutely. All right, Dan, listen, if people want to find out more about you and the campaign and want to see where you're going to be next or whatever, how can they get in touch with you?
4: Yeah, check us out at dangreenfl.com. We've got a Facebook account. Check us out on Twitter. We'd love to hear from you. I look forward to seeing you in the district.
1: All right, fantastic. Good to see you again, Dan. All the best. God bless. We'll see you soon.
4: Thank you.
1: That is Dan Green joining us here on Florida's Voice, GOP congressional nominee for District 9 in the state of Florida. And and he was there at the Pentagon on 9/11. How about that? Imagine. What has transpired in 25 years? And like he was saying, flabbergasted at some of the things that people are saying, just forgetting about that day. So much about this that we'll talk about more coming up next hour for sure. All right, anytime you want to watch NFL Voice News on YouTube, Rumble X, Facebook, and Instagram. My name is Drew Steele. It's Florida's Voice.
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14: Tomorrow, Cupertino, Apple's expected to debut its most consequential iPhone lineup in nearly a decade, led by its first foldable and major price hikes to the Pro models.
1: Now- hey, Dave, well, that sounds interesting. So tomorrow, there's a big Apple event, and they're going to introduce something that we've never heard of, a foldable phone. That's new.
15: Foldable phone?
1: Yeah, like a...
15: There's foldable phones.
1: No, there's not. Apple's doing it, so there must not be one that's existed at all. They're coming.
15: Somebody's got to give her a little heads up. They might have been through this.
1: No, I was just going to say, she knows. We all know. So the foldable iPhone is going to be talked about at the big event for Apple tomorrow. Now, wait a second. Check this part of it out.
14: Now, the folding phone, apparently dubbed the iPhone Ultra, is the centerpiece here. It is expected to start at around $2,400.
1: What? I'm sorry. How much? A phone? $2,400 for a phone. Have we gone mad? I mean, I don't know. Okay, forgive me. Have you ever seen that? Who is it? Samsung has? Who's the one that has the foldable right now?
15: Oh, I don't remember. It's probably Samsung.
1: Yeah, okay. Is it $2,400, do you think?
15: I've never heard of a phone being over $1,000.
1: When we heard $1,000 phone, we all lost our minds. Like $1,000 for a phone? Are you kidding me? That's how much the computer, like my computer in my house costs that much. My Mac Mini costs less than that. I'm going to spend that on a phone? Now they're talking about 2.5 minis. What else?
14: With higher storage versions potentially topping 3,000.
1: Sorry, anything else I should know?
14: Now folded, it should be about the size of a passport. Opened closer to a small iPad, but there are trade-offs. Touch ID instead of Face ID, and no telephoto camera.
1: No Face ID or telephoto camera, but I get to fold it. What are you thinking so far, D? Look,
15: and for that reason, I'm out.
1: You're out. Okay. Let me just say this, all right? I should have probably prefaced the conversation by saying, I'm an Apple guy. Like Apple versus Windows computers, I don't think there's even a universe where I would want to use a Windows computer. I'm sorry. I've seen how many times a Windows computer decides to boot up at the worst possible time and do some kind of update. And you're like, what in exactly? Sorry. My Mac doesn't do that. It's never done that. So there's that. But this is crazy to me. $2,400 for a phone. That seems excessive. I'm just putting it out there. Unless it's super cool, Dave. I mean, like, so it's
15: no,
1: No, okay, never mind.
15: All right, no.
1: No's the answer.
15: Doesn't change a thing for me.
1: Doesn't change a thing for D. That's it. And so I'm, yeah, I'm kind of in the same boat. That's it. All right. So I just thought I would bring that up. A little tech news here because, you know, we're techies. Not so much. A little bit. I don't know, D, would you consider yourself a techie?
15: Like no, I have a couple cool things, but
1: yeah,
15: not raving about them.
1: I think we've talked about this in the past. My grandfather was big on tech. He always wanted to be the first person to have whatever came out. Flat screen TV or something to that effect. He wanted it first. The Betamax, he bought one. And then the VCR, he bought one. He had like the first radar range, which was actually the first, rendition of a microwave, the radar. Like he wanted all of that. If it was brand new and it was techie and it could make my life better or simpler or whatever or cooler, he was all about it. He was that guy. That's why we always went to Grandpa's house. It was the coolest house on the block.
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21: 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And
22: let's solve child abuse before it ever happens.
23: Away from the Republican midterm convention. I'm Lisa Lacera, Fox News. President Trump said to address the crowd tomorrow when the event kicks off in Dallas.
24: The president said the event is sold out and organizers are also, quote, saving the stage for candidates who are in tight races, and that he'll be speaking on both nights. In addition to the vice president, some cabinet members and other big names will be spotlighting legislative wins that they say helped improve the lives of Americans, from no tax on tips, overtime and Social Security, to border enforcement, energy, and jobs. But House Democrats are counter-programming. They're sending a delegation here to slam Republicans for, quote, partying with their super-rich donors amid an affordability crisis.
23: Fox's Jackie Heinrich in Dallas. Former New Hampshire Republican Senator John Sununu will face Democrat Chris Pappas in November in the race to replace retiring Senator Gene Shaheen.
25: Sununu and Pappas will now face off in November. That race considered one of a handful of hot contests that could ultimately determine control of the Senate.
23: Fox's Kevin Cork. Sununu spent 6 years in the U.S. House and one term in the Senate before being ousted by Shaheen in 2008. A federal judge has temporarily blocked the state of Missouri from using its old congressional districts in the upcoming midterm elections. This coming moments after the U.S. Supreme Court let stand a ruling from Missouri's top court to use the old districts instead of new ones backed by President Trump. Iran's Revolutionary Guard claims it attacked ships that were attempting to cross what it called a prohibited and unsafe area of the Strait of Hormuz. This coming after U.S. Central Command says forces destroyed 5 Iranian crude oil carriers.
26: This is part of an ongoing effort to squeeze Iran economically. These are economic targets. This is not a beginning, I'm told, of a new phase that would involve ground troops or anything like that.
23: Fox's Jennifer Griffin in Washington. 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
7: A 7 on the WOKV weather meter. Humid overnight under partly cloudy skies with a few showers moving in off the ocean every once in a while. Temperatures in the 70s. Your Wednesday will be partly cloudy. A little bit breezy at times and a few showers. An isolated inland thunderstorm and highs in the upper 80s. With your First Alert Forecast, I'm Action News Jax, Chief Meteorologist Mike Burrish for 104.5 WOKV.
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1: Well, hey, everybody, glad you're joining us today on Florida's Voice. My name is Drew Steele. Big D on the other side of the glass. We got Nina in the breaking newsroom. And if you'd like to watch NFL Voice News on YouTube, Rumble, X, Facebook, and Instagram. 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We do a Florida show on the weekdays. All right, D, it's been kind of a busy day today. It's been crazy. The building's
15: there's a lot going on.
1: There's like a buzz in the building. Are you getting that? Maybe it's because of the midterm.
15: No, it's just a bee over there in the corner.
1: Is that what it is? By the way, speaking of bees in the corner, I walked into...
15: I've never heard anybody say that.
1: Speaking of bees in the corner, well, now you can never say that ever again. Speaking of bees in the corner, it's got nothing to do with this. I walked into the building yesterday, and on the glass were love bugs. Why are there love bugs in September? What am I missing? Love bug season.
15: When are they usually around?
1: I thought they were around in May. April or May. Do me a favor. Double check with the famous Googleverse and love bug season in Florida. I don't remember ever seeing love bugs. Nina, you saw them too? Have you seen love bugs?
15: It's late April, May.
1: Right. It's late April and May. Yeah, thank
15: you. Those two were getting an early start.
1: See, and Nina said that her mom was getting them as well at her front door. Like, what's going on here? Why are we getting love bugs in September? No. It's bad enough April and May. But now...
15: Oh, I know why.
1: Why?
15: Global warming.
1: Oh, is that what it is?
8: How dare you?
1: Say something like that. That's not kind. But anyway, I just wanted to put that out there. By the way, there's some climate change news. Speaking of global warming and everything,
15: it's the warming that's causing the cooling.
1: We'll get to that. But the president and so many others will be in Dallas tomorrow and Thursday. It's the big midterm event that's going to be going on. So Dallas is going to have it, the midterm convention, and we'll have all the video and audio that you can possibly consume in one show. Tomorrow and Friday. So we're looking forward to it. It's going to be a big couple of days leading into Friday, where we will have the 25th anniversary, the memorial for 9/11 and those families affected that were lost, loved ones. And yeah, we've got a lot to get to this week. The President of the United States at a powerful tribute to those who served incredibly during 9/11 in New York City, a big Tunnel to Towers event outside of the White House today. And there was a piece of steel from the World Trade Center that was right next to him, and a little bit of what the president had to say.
10: This battered piece of steel here today on the Ellipse is a reminder that America is blessed with a strength no fire can consume, no evil can conquer, and no terror can destroy. For 3 months after September 11th, the flames raged in the rubble of Ground Zero. For 9 months, rescue and recovery crews worked day and night.
1: Yep. And, man, I'll tell you, says that, working day and night in the rubble, it just brings back so many memories of that day and some of the things that we saw. A little bit more from the president.
10: When we see this deal, we're reminded that no matter what threat or challenge comes our way, America will fight, America will endure, and America will prevail. And nothing can keep our country down, and our country is stronger today than it's ever been before.
1: And yeah, so a little bit more from the president there at the event today. And one other thing from the president, as he was talking about the time that he went under the U.S. Steel building during 9/11. And I don't know how many of you have heard this story before.
10: 9 months, rescue and recovery crews worked day and night on the site. I want to just thank my people. I was building a big building in New York, and I took the whole crew down there right after this happened. And they had no hesitation. Everybody went down with me. We went down as a big group of people. Wasn't too much we could do, I'll be honest. It was raw. Nobody's seen anything like it ever. We had other buildings. The United States Steel Building was creaking, really creaking. And we thought it was going to fall down. The truth is it creaked a lot. It creaked. It still creaks. But it never came down. And I'll never forget two firemen. We thought it was coming down on top of us. And two firemen, big, strong guys. And I'm not the smallest guy in the world. They grabbed me under the arm and said, got to get out of here. And they literally lifted me up. This is not easy to do. I'm big. They lifted me up and they started running with me. I said, fellas, I can run myself. But they were amazing. But they
1: incredible. I didn't know that that happened. And one other clip that I wanted to play. By the way, the president posthumously awards the Presidential Medal of Freedom to Wells Crowther, known as the man in the red bandana who saved lives, sacrificed his own life during 9/11. And his mother was there to accept that. Incredible. And this is a little bit of, and let me see if I can find this clip. I don't have that there. Okay, I think I have it here. Let's see. A little bit from the head of Tunnel to Towers. That is the CEO, Frank Siller, who was speaking at the event today as well. Just wanted to play a little bit of this.
8: Well, I challenge everybody out there, but most certainly myself. We have to earn the sacrifice that those who died on Flight 93, the 7,000 men and women who have given their lives ever since, for those who died in the Pentagon, for those who died at Ground Zero, we have to die. We have to earn their sacrifice. We can't go along life like nothing happens like this. We have to earn this. You know why? Because freedom isn't free. And all those families know that. All those families have paid a big price for your freedom, for my freedom. And we have to earn the life that they gave us. St. Francis of Assisi said, brothers and sisters, while we have time, let us do good. And I will say what we are doing is good. It is our responsibility. It is our honor. And it is our promise.
1: So a little bit from Frank Siller, the Tunnel to Towers CEO, and the incredible work that they do along with the President of the United States today, and remembering the families who have paid quite the price, and so much to think about. And we certainly will, and we'll be talking about it more this week leading into Friday, no doubt. Anytime you want to watch NFL Voice News on YouTube, Rumble X, Facebook, and Instagram. This video popped up this morning, and I saw this. I think it was from yesterday. CBS News was talking about the Taliban in control of Afghanistan 25 years later. And they got to walk the streets of Kabul. And what they found, I wonder what they were thinking when this came out. Did you see this video at all? Did you hear about this? Because this has been making the rounds on social media.
15: I have not.
1: Okay. So let's play this and check this out together. 25th anniversary of 9/11. We're thinking about what took place that day, the fighting that ensued afterwards, and obviously going into Afghanistan, how we left Afghanistan under the Biden administration, and what kind of the words. Sorry, I had to self-correct myself because I was going to be really graphic. But the disgusting nature of what we did upon leaving Afghanistan. So they go in 25 years later. Listen to this.
11: On the streets of Kabul, the hardware of America's longest war is nearly everywhere. Taliban fighters patrol in armored vehicles once supplied to Afghan forces, wearing American tactical gear and carrying American weapons. On this Humvee, we even saw a worn Green Bay Packers sticker on it, a remnant from its past operators.
1: What? Yeah. Wow. Again, yeah, a remnant of who was there and what was happening before, but a reminder of an administration and what they did upon leaving.
11: President Trump has bitterly criticized the Biden administration for what he says is abandoning billions of dollars of military hardware like this.
1: What do you mean, what he says? D, am I crazy? So here's the reporter from CNN who's like, Trump says that we abandon military.
15: Yeah, it's just Trump.
1: Right. Well, he's standing in... Is this like a peaceful protest standing in front of a burning building? The dude is like, Trump said that we abandoned the hardware. You're standing in front of the abandoned hardware. Oh. What else does he say?
0: And is demanding that the Taliban hand it back.
1: Yeah, well, that was a long time ago that we talked about handing it back. And clearly, they have no intention of doing it.
11: At this military parade, the Taliban proudly displayed its American-funded arsenal.
1: Can't do it. Sorry. I'm done. You got to be kidding me. So, just to get this straight, we knew what the Biden administration did leaving Afghanistan, how they left Afghanistan, all the things that we know happened to our soldiers and the lives that were lost on that day, the videos of the planes taking off and people chasing the planes, and the talk of leaving everything there and just getting out, the disgusting nature that you would see in the way that we left it. You know that the Biden administration did this. So CBS News goes back to Kabul, Afghanistan, 25 years later to say, President Trump talks about how, you know, there's military equipment in an arsenal here in the country and he wants it back. Yeah, we did. But don't make it seem like it's not that big a deal. Dude, did you get that impression? It's like, yeah, I'm standing in front of one. They're driving around all over the place. Yeah. It's like, this is not a big deal. No, it's a huge deal. And you're accentuating the point that we made and how ticked off we were in the past. Thanks. Yeah. I got to talk about something. Do we have any... I need a palate cleanser because this is just... Yeah. What would be the palate cleanser? I don't know. Is there one necessarily? I don't know. I guess this is kind of a palate cleanser. This is one of those things that has really nothing to do necessarily with the news of the day. But because we're talking about the Biden administration, and because there are people that are trying to make it seem like the president of the United States doing really incredible work trying to get manufacturing back in this country, trying to get things back in order with regard to the economy, trying to get things back in order with regard to inflation, and the fact that you have a Biden administration that did so much.
3: Sure, an act of depression.
1: Thanks. So much to damage this economy, whether it was an Inflation Reduction Act that was like a joke, trillions of dollars of spending that we don't have. And I saw this on social media. The great Maze Moore on his X account put this out talking about 2021. The Biden administration comes in. Oh, they're going to fix everything. And they talked about a bunch of Nobel laureates who all got together and wrote a letter saying that Biden's proposed spending bills would reduce inflation. And the Build Back Better plan, the Inflation Reduction Act, the Infrastructure Act, like how you can't trust the experts. Because they said all the experts, they all talked about how awesome the plan was. And the great Maze Moore on his X account was like, are we sure about how great they were talking about the things? Because here were all the different people in the administration at the time, Jen Psaki, along with Corinne Jean-Pierre, the White House press secretary after her, and the president of the United States at the time, Joe Biden, talking about all the Nobel laureates that were quoted as saying this was going to be amazing. And you would imagine they'd all be on the same page, except they're Democrats.
12: Today, 15 recipients of the Nobel Prize in Economics released a letter in support of the president's Build Back Better plan,
14: including four Nobel Prize winners recently highlighted in an open letter.
12: 17 Nobel laureates who have conveyed this will help address inflation.
16: 14 Nobel laureates in economics said it'll actually bring down the cost, it will reduce the deficit, and it was totally paid for, and it's going to reduce inflation.
10: 17 Nobel laureates in economics.
16: And 15 Nobel laureates.
1: I can't do it. D, this goes on for like two more minutes of the people that...
15: This guy finds the best stuff.
1: Oh my, he does.
15: What a good follow.
1: Yeah, he's... Maze Moore is a great follow on X, there's no doubt. I'm just saying that these were the people in charge of the United States of America. We can't do that again. We can't. We can't have another disaster like we had during the Biden administration and what we were able to avoid with Kamala Harris. And
17: okay. It's not Kamala. Not Kamala. It's Kamala. Kamala Harris.
1: Not that it was going to happen anyway, but the point is that, yeah, we can't. The Afghanistan pullout, the claims of reducing inflation, only making things worse, the trillions of dollars of lies by the administration, and then some. No thanks. That's all. D, I just needed that that palate cleanser. We can move on to other things. Is that okay?
15: Let's go.
1: All right, let's go. Let's go. What else do we have to talk about today? I don't know. Let's see. Oh, I did mention there was climate change news, right? So here you go. Boy, do we even have... We don't have a climate change update song right now? How's that possible? Wait a second. We've got to have... There has to be... Hold on. There has to be a climate... We have to have a climate update. D, don't we have one somewhere? A climate change update song?
15: I don't remember one.
1: Oh, man. All right. I've got to find... No, we did have one. Now I'm really upset that I wasn't prepared for this. But... I guess, yeah, I don't know if I have one, but I don't know if... I think I played it before and you said, don't ever play it again because it was terrible. So, I'm going to play it again. I have to do it, D. I got to do it. Climate.
17: This is all wrong.

0: out is the money.
1: Climate.
0: And fairy tales of eternal economic growth.
1: Hot planet.
0: How dare you?
2: I stand by what I said.
3: Sorry. Oh, I hurt my side. Oh, I hurt my side from laughing. I'm sorry. So you're suggesting I get rid of that climate change upstate song?
2: It has potential.
3: Okay, thanks. All right. Anyway, CNN decided to go out to Nepal because there was a natural disaster there, and they wanted to make sure that the government and the people that were there were going to blame the United States for causing it. No, I'm not kidding. That's what happened.
4: Nepali government officials have made clear they believe the threat their country is facing is global, and that the solutions must be global as well.
3: Oh.
5: This should be seen from the perspective of justice and fairness. How fair is it for Nepali people and people of Himalayas to bear the burden of the climate change where we have had very little contribution to it? So we were asking that question.
6: You see this as a direct result of climate change? No.
5: Absolutely.
6: Question.
5: You know, there's no question that there's evidence.
7: Already, so many people in Nepal are talking about climate justice. They feel like the warming climate, that climate change is contributing to these types of events, and they're paying a disproportionate price for them. The average Nepali puts out about 0.4 of a ton of carbon into the atmosphere per year, whereas the average American, like me, puts in 14 tons.
3: Oh, good. Okay, so what do we do about that? You want my money? Is that what it is? So we're going to have to pay? How does that work? So Dee, I just want to get this straight. CNN goes to Nepal, and they're just walking around the streets, minding their own beeswax. And as they're walking down the street, they're like, hey, what's bothering you? And they're like, climate justice. Everybody's talking about it all over the place. They're talking about climate justice. No, they're not. And I guess the talk was, hey, because they're talking about climate justice, we need reparations. So somebody's going to have to pay us because you guys are using up all this carbon and you're doing all this stuff over there in the United States and across the globe. And we had a little bit of flooding here. All right, maybe a significant amount of flooding. But the point is, we blame climate change. And then here comes, like, as soon as they say, this is very odd for us having this kind of flooding right now. It's almost like something's going, then there they go. They fly in and they're CNN. It's like, climate justice, baby. And then they get some dude from who knows where to say we got to do something about it. I mean, they're using like a quarter of a metric ton of blah, blah, blah. And I'm using 14 tons. I mean, just breathing. I'm talking to you. It's like, there it is. I'm causing more climate change. Just talking. Well, then shut up. So what do we do? Dee, I need you to pay. I need you to send a check for $10 to Nepal. Like now. Because.
2: From who?
3: You, what do you mean? From you. From you to them. Did you drive today at all? Did you drive in the car?
2: Yeah, okay. And I also breathed.
3: Okay, so 20. I need you to send $20 over there. That will solve the problem. That's it. We just need to send a check to Nepal.
2: How dare you?
3: Don't do it. You'll make me do it again. Don't make me do it again. No, I won't do it again. I was going to play the climate song, but no, all right. I've got to come up with something better than that. Anyway, the point is,
0: how dare you?
3: Yeah, exactly. It's still going on. The whole climate justice nonsense craziness thing stuff happening. All right, I just need it. It's been that kind of day. We needed a palate cleanser, and we got two of them for the price of one. All right, we got to take a break. Top five audio clips of the day is coming up, and we've got more. What is it? I don't know. We'll see. You'll see. We'll see together. Let's see. My name is Drew Steele. It's Florida's Voice.
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0: News. I'm Sue Guzman. The U.S. hitting military bombs in 5 Iranian oil tankers after Iran attacked a U.S. military warship with ballistic missiles. This is as the Treasury announced new sanctions targeting Iran's aviation sector. Fox Business Network's Edward Lawrence.
1: Companies sanctioned today operate in UAE, Turkey, Malaysia, and Kazakhstan. Officials tell me that any country found helping Iran's airline industry will see swift sanctions.
0: Gas prices continue to rise, $4.15 a gallon, according to AAA. Retrial of disgraced South Carolina lawyer Alec Murdaugh, going to now for the murders of his wife and son, but taking place in a different location.
2: State Judge Deborah McCaslin said this time it will occur in Sumter County.
0: Fox's Grinnell Scott reporting.
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8: A 7 on the WOKV weather meter. Humid overnight under partly cloudy skies with a few showers moving in off the ocean every once in a while. Temperatures in the 70s. Your Wednesday will be partly cloudy. A little bit breezy at times and a few showers. An isolated inland thunderstorm and highs in the upper 80s. With your First Alert Forecast, I'm Action News Jack's Chief Meteorologist Mike Burrish for 104.5 WOKV.
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9: This is Drew's top five. Number five.
11: I can deal with the fraud issues, and here's why. They're not just stealing your money, they're stealing your health, because if you don't care about stealing from poor people, they'll take your health away, and they're stealing the nation's trust. Medicare and Medicaid were created in a high-trust environment. We assumed people would do the right things. We now are experiencing about $100 billion of theft a year, much of it because of the COVID pandemic's impact on teaching criminals to move into health care. And we believe if we could just take the fraud out of Medicare, we would double the life expectancy of the Medicare Trust Fund, which means not only would you have it for your retirement, but it could be there for your kids as well.
12: So what has to happen?
11: Yeah. We already stopped $42 billion. Kim Brandt, who leads this program at Medicare, has already taken $42 billion just by not shipping the money out of the building. So number one issue is don't let the criminals get the money from you. Number two, an all-of-government approach to get it back. We're working closely with Scott Bessent. Big announcement that he'll make this week about how effective that has been.
13: To individuals or to companies that are acting as if they're administrators and bringing money in, or doctors?
11: All of it. Yeah. We've got foreign governments involved, we believe. South Florida, where we had a moratorium on durable medical equipment suppliers, we think the Cuban government might involve. Here in New York City, you go to Queens, there's a massive fraud scheme with social adult daycare where they're basically paying seniors to play mahjong.
10: Wow. All right, so a little bit of Dr. Oz, who's doing some very good work when it comes to busting up fraud and cracking down on it with Scott Bessent, the Treasury Secretary. And $42 billion in fraud has been stopped. And an all-of-government approach to stop the fraud. And if we can continue to get some buy-in with people in other states, maybe not blue states, because, I don't know, it feels like they're in on the fraud. Is that why you're not buying in? But anyway, if we can do that, then we can make things solvent and ready to go for generations to come. Why would you not want that? Why would you not want to help that to be the case? Seriously, I'm asking you lefties out there why you wouldn't want that.
9: Number four.
14: I'd like to say that perhaps Donald Trump, who felt compelled to speak out about this case, may very well, Mr. President, I would hope that you would consider this young lady, the type of person she is, what she's been through, and consider a pardon.
10: So case you're wondering.

0: hearing. That's Lindsey Clancy's attorney on what's next. And the what next that he talked about this morning on Good Morning America was about the President of the United States giving Lindsey Clancy a pardon. Yeah, I'm just going to leave that right here.
1: Number three.
2: As part of our commitment to a governmental transparency that has too long been absent, City Hall has made a more than $34 million commitment to create a new public portal providing information about our city's response to the horrific attack. This will be a vast resource with hundreds of thousands of pages of documents from numerous city agencies, including sought-after records like the Harding Memo, the 68 DEP boxes discovered a few years ago, and information about 7 World Trade Center. These are documents that show what the city knew about the toxic air around Ground Zero, when they knew it, and how they acted to limit liability. They contain details about DEP's response. They show how asbestos was found nearly everywhere that inspectors tested. And they will help New Yorkers access the health care they need. The 170,000 pages posted today are only the first release. More will be shared over the next 12 months.
0: I'm just going to stop for a second. I see John Stewart over there with him, and he's been an advocate for this information for the longest time. That is Zoran Mamdani, the communist mayor of the city of New York, who said they're releasing 170,000 documents and more to come related to 9/11, including information about Tower 7. $34 million to create a website. I've never heard of anything like that before in my life. It doesn't take $34 million to create a website or a portal or a website portal unless you're transporting people into the future. And then releasing 170,000 documents on and from the DEP and boxes that were found and other things regarding the actions of the government there in the city and what they did or apparently didn't do about toxic air and some other things, which begs the question. I get that on the 25th anniversary of 9/11, that you are talking about and focusing on the events of the day. That would be understood. Many people have today. But I'm asking the question, why days before the 25th anniversary would you put out documents that could say negative things about the city's response when Giuliani was there, the city's response when Bloomberg was there, some of the things that transpired back then? Even if they were negative, even if the Mamdani administration has a point, John Stewart has a point, and I'm not saying they don't. But isn't the timing of doing something like that suspect? Why don't you get it, Drew? It's the 25th anniversary, and we finally have a mayor that's going to do this. You couldn't have done that at the beginning of the year. You couldn't have done it when you first came into office. You had to do it this week to paint a negative light on everything, with the exception of the negative aspects of exactly what took place and who did it and why they did it, and speak specifically to that. I don't know. I'm not pleased with a mayor that decides this week to bring all of this up. Not that it shouldn't have been. I don't like the timing.
1: Number two.
3: This battered piece of steel here today on the ellipse is a reminder that America is blessed with a strength no fire can consume, no evil can conquer, and no terror can destroy. For 3 months after September 11th, the flames raged in the rubble of Ground Zero. For 9 months, rescue and recovery crews worked day and night.
0: Yeah, they did. A little bit from the President of the United States today, speaking at the Tunnel to Towers event at the Ellipse. Speaking of and having there a piece of the tower, a piece of steel from the tower, ahead of the 25th anniversary of 9/11, a battered piece of steel from the World Trade Center, and the president talking about this country being blessed with a strength no fire can consume, no evil can conquer, and no terror can destroy. And I'm thinking about Mom Donnie, and I'm like, hey, could you do a little bit more of that this week as opposed to what you've been doing and what you talked about this morning? Is that possible? See, that's the kind of thing I'm talking about, if you understand where I'm going.
1: It's number one.
4: God continues to associate himself with. We, the people, do not care for Zohreh Mamdani. 101,000 names is not a drop in the bucket. Do not, Zohreh Mamdani, take us New Yorkers for granted. We were there that day. The sky looked very similar to this. Stay put. Stay in City Hall and promote your propaganda. Thank you very much.
0: Wow. All right. So that today was a message from the, I believe she's a member of, she was there with the families, but I want to say that she was a city councilwoman. And the families, a group of them, 9/11 families, gathering at City Hall there in New York City to say, hey, you know what? I don't think we want Zohreh Mamdani showing up at the 9/11 memorial. He's going to go anyway.
1: Drew's top five.
0: But 100,000 plus petitions to say, hey, can we not have him there? And like I mentioned earlier in the day, the governor, Kathy Hochul, saying, he's going to be there. He's going to go. And obviously he's going to go because if he doesn't go, then he's going to admit that there's an issue by not showing up. And sorry, the day today on this subject and the way that the mayor has treated it has made me so incredibly frustrated. I got to move on. We'll have plenty of time to talk about it the rest of the week, because I'm sure there'll be more from Zohreh Mamdani that'll pop up, but not for right now. Let's talk about some other things. By the way, there was some video out today. Several female jurors in the Lindsey Clancy jury are publicly out there talking with, obviously, some of the left-leaning media outlets, NBC 10 in Boston, about their frustration with the lone juror holding out. I haven't listened to this clip. Dee, you haven't seen this clip yet, have you? I think our own Eric Daugherty posted the clip. Okay, so our own Eric L. Daugh, D-A-U-G-H, posted it. He's a great follow on X, by the way. And this is what they said about the juror holding out from the other 11. Let's see what they say.
5: He was very arrogant. He really did not take anything that anybody said. The nurses, he tried to ask a question about the medications, and we went back to the report from South Shore Hospital. We had the toxicology report. We could see exactly the amounts. The nurses in the room spoke to that and
6: talked to
5: that.
6: There were nurses on the jury. There were nurses on the jury.
5: Yes.
6: Sorry.
5: And they spoke to that specific thing. That was a question that he had. And he just completely disregarded the information that they gave him.
7: I mean, he had reasonable doubt. He admitted he had reasonable doubt after we watched that video of the interview. I think that's when it was. He admitted he had reasonable doubt. And I started filling out the forms. I was so excited. I actually, there were three forms I had to fill out. And I started filling them out. I wrote my signature on each one. And then he said, but I'm still not going to say that she's not guilty by reason of insanity.
8: I'm not sure if rogue is the right word, sir.
0: I'm not sure if rogue is the right word. So there you go. So you have a couple of women who were on the jury there for the Lindsey Clancy mistrial who were very, very upset. She was so excited that he was going to sign up and saying reason of insanity And then he was like, nah, but I'm not really sure yet. I just don't feel like, nah, I don't think so. And held out. But according to them, very arrogant. Really didn't take anything that anybody said. So maybe in his heart and his mind, he felt like he was convicted to say, no, I'm not following your logic here. None of it makes sense. And so I thought that was very interesting there, that they're starting to now make their way onto social media and onto different platforms, and how they're very upset with him and making that clear. Sorry that you're upset about it. We're upset that we're not talking about the three who are no longer with us on this planet because of what she did, admittedly. And now what happens? Yeah, you know, I went from, I don't want to frustrate myself anymore with the Mamdani comments and all the things that were going on in New York City and the way he's speaking about and the concerns about the memorial for 9/11 to frustrating myself about the Lindsey Clancy case. D, I don't know where to go now. I guess maybe we go to break. Is that where I think we're heading into break?
9: It's probably a good idea.
0: Yeah, there we are. We're heading into break. Okay, good idea. All right, so we're going to take a break, and then we are going to come back. We'll put a bow on the show. Maybe we'll find some. Maybe we'll find something with puppies in it, D, because you like puppies. Maybe we'll do a puppy. No, I don't know what's going to come up. We'll see.
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24: Well, I'm telling you right now, she tells me she has no art background whatsoever. I don't think of it. Look at this. You're going to tell me somebody who built Lady Chipperdee just like this has no art background? Nah, nah, nah, nah, nah. Something's going on here. The love of Doritos plus $250,000 up for grabs.
0: What? D, did you know about this? So, first of all, an Arizona woman built a 7-foot-tall Doritos statue. A statue out of Doritos that looks like the Statue of Liberty, and they called it Lady Chipperdee. Is that what they... Okay. For a chance to win $250,000...
24: This couple right here, I'm calling them the power couple. They're
0: Okay, stop. They could win $250,000 from Doritos because they've got some kind of contest going on. And... it's to honor America's 250. And that is the reporter in Arizona who is talking about the 7-foot-tall Lady Liberty made of Dorito chips. Now, I know what you're thinking because you've got to be thinking the same thing I'm thinking. Did you know that they were giving away $250,000 to compete in how you can use Doritos chips and make it into something that is honoring America's 250th? Did you know that? I had no idea.
25: No, but I would have entered.
0: So would I. We would have tried. We would have done it together. We could have, like, mosh-podged or something like that. We could have done, I don't know, like in school. Don't you remember, like, in middle school when you... Didn't you get together with friends and, like, build a volcano that actually worked? Like, you'd put a...
25: science class.
0: Yeah, like the science class. You'd have to get with a buddy and be like, hey, let's make something that'll explode, like a volcano or something. And then you made it and... it didn't work and that kind of thing. Or maybe that was a Brady Bunch episode. I'm trying to remember. But anyway, the point is that I had no idea. So that's it. That's all I have for the chip stuff. That's it. That's all I have. All right, before we go, I didn't know we had this, and I would have played it earlier if I did. But okay, all right, here we go.
1: This is Woke News Today.
0: Yeah.
1: With your host, Drew Steele.
0: Thanks, Biff. All right, everybody. We started with birthing person instead of mothers, and non-gestational parents instead of father. And now we have the latest from what appears to be Seattle. So Seattle, you had the police department, and I guess this is the chief or the sheriff or something. I guess the Seattle police chief. Who is talking about a shooter. But that's not the way it was worded. Check this out.
26: Working with business owners, increasing patrols, bike patrols, working with our community response group and our gun violence reduction unit as well. Looking at ways to where we can identify individuals that are known, we call them trigger pullers.
0: Trigger pullers? They're known as, so instead of being known as shooters now, in Seattle, they're calling them trigger pullers. Oh, are you really doing that? Like, is that a thing? Like, when you think of changing the name now from...
25: Is that where he was going with that, though?
0: Well, that's what he said.
25: I'm interested to see what the rest of the sentence was.
0: All right, well, let's see what he says.
26: In our community, identifying them, making sure that we're putting cases on those individuals, working with King County Prosecutor's Office to bring these individuals to justice.
0: trigger pullers. That's what they're calling them, instead of shooters. Why are we doing that? Why are they doing that? So is that like, well, it's a trigger puller. Well, you mean like the trigger on like a spray bottle? You mean like if I was cleaning the countertop in my kitchen, like I got the Windex out, I'm cleaning my windows, that makes me, I'm a trigger puller then. Am I in trouble for that, or how does that work? Or maybe it makes the person sound like they were just pulling the trigger on a bottle of Windex, and so they're not as violent as you think. What's going on here?
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27: U.S. forces strike back. I'm Sue Guzman, Fox News. The United States has launched new strikes on Iranian oil tankers. We have more from Fox's Jessica Rosenthal.
28: U.S. forces struck multiple Iranian oil tankers after Iran attempted to strike a U.S. Navy ship Monday. Their attempt failed. Iranian officials recently announced they've tested a new missile called Qasem Basir and had targeted U.S. Navy assets in the Strait of Hormuz. U.S. officials said they'd never struck anything. But this new missile prompted speculation among military analysts that Iran's been receiving help from a foreign government. In recent days, Iranian officials have acknowledged economic pressures due to the U.S. blockade, with Iran's President Masoud Pezeshkian warning in an interview that those pressures may erode public support. Jessica Rosenthal, Fox News.
27: Iranian state media says the Revolutionary Guard attacked 2 U.S. destroyers with ballistic missiles. President Trump awarding a 9/11 hero the nation's highest civilian honor. Fox's Jared Halpern has more.
29: Known as the man in the red bandana, Wells Crowther is credited with saving 18 lives on 9/11 as he ran up and down a staircase helping survivors escape the South Tower.
30: But he willingly made all of these trips up and down, up and down, up and down, over and over again, saving life after life.
29: At a ceremony honoring first responders, President Trump posthumously awarded the Presidential Medal of Freedom to Crowther, a volunteer firefighter working in finance at the World Trade Center in 2001. He died when the tower collapsed. President Trump will mark the 25th anniversary of the terror attacks at the Pentagon on Friday. At the White House, Jared Halpern, Fox News.
27: I'm Mary Knight in New Hampshire. In the GOP Senate race, Trump endorsed former Senator John Sununu, defeated former Massachusetts Senator Scott Brown. Democratic Senator Jeanne Shaheen retired after 3 terms, opening up the seat. The Democratic nomination won by Chris Pappas. America's listening to Fox News.
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16: A 7 on the WOKV weather meter. Humid overnight under partly cloudy skies with a few showers moving in off the ocean every once in a while. Temperatures in the 70s. Your Wednesday will be partly cloudy. A little bit breezy at times and a few showers. An isolated inland thunderstorm and highs in the upper 80s. With your First Alert Forecast, I'm Action News Jack's Chief Meteorologist Mike Burrish for 104.5 WOKV.
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1: Oh, you are damn right it is, and we are fired up to bring you a big hour, a plus-sized hour, in honor of my weight of Fox Across America. Lydia Moynihan, superstar reporter from the New York Post, going to stop by and weigh in on all of these people who support socialism.
2: They're crazy.
1: They're not crazy. Some of them are just stupid. We'll prove it at 888-788-9910. It is my first day back from an extended vacation. I had to take my child to college. So a shout out to the Link Man, who is about 8 days into his freshman year of college. You guys graciously gave him a phenomenal send-off. The last time I was on the radio with Jenny and Lincoln and Emily Campagno and Kennedy, a couple of staffers from the Fox News Saturday Night team, we took about 200 of your calls. Why? Because if you're listening to the show, you are very much part of a community. And it is a very unique community in that I am not on the show, on the air, day in and day out, trying to be the omnipotent intellect that becomes the North Star of every conversation we have. I am happy to be wrong. I am happy to welcome dissent. I like talk shows. I grew up driving a taxi in New York City, listening to much better talk radio than the stuff we have on the air right frickin' now.
2: When you're right, you're right, and you're right.
1: And all I'm trying to do with the 3 hours the good Lord has allotted me every day is use this as a platform for good, meaning disagreement is actually good. Us having conversations is good. What's so psychotic about this moment we find ourselves in, where we're coming up on the 25th anniversary of 9/11, the first anniversary of the assassination of Charlie Kirk, is Charlie Kirk died with doing what makes this country great, which was agreeing to disagree. Showing up on college campuses, talking to people who, the vast majority of which, did not identify with him. But many left those events feeling more alignment with the conservative movement than they had showed up feeling. Why? Because a good faith exchange of ideas validates everything on the conservative side of the aisle right now. Okay? In a good faith exchange of ideas, are the liberals correct to say men can have babies? I mean, what are we talking about? Are they correct to say that socialism is going to lift anyone out of poverty? Guys, socialism has starved hundreds of millions of people around the world because the problem with the government giving everybody free stuff, you know, the old saying by Margaret Thatcher is the problem with socialism is you run out of other people's money. Okay? True words have never been spoken. Okay, if you go out and eat the rich, that's what the socialists are pushing. Well, it's the billionaires that are bad. We got to get rid of the billionaires. Okay, so if we go take every single dollar Elon Musk has, okay, every single dollar he has, it is not even enough to fund the federal government for 7 whole months, okay?
3: I guess we have some issues.
1: So these people are not engaging in a good faith exchange of ideas. They're telling you somebody is the devil, and if you elect us, we'll get rid of the pretend devil. But the pretend devil creates jobs. The pretend devil pays the taxes that fund all of these idiotic socialist giveaways. But the biggest problem for socialism and the reason it's never succeeded in places like America that have capitalistic systems is we want to do for ourselves. Okay? That's what it is.
4: Oh, you're right. And when you're right, you're right. And you're always right.
1: Okay, the vast majority of Americans. It's a good point about if you see the polling on socialism with black voters, the reason black voters aren't supporting Abdul al-Sayed in Michigan, okay, and they're not supporting the DSA as a whole, is they actually don't want the handouts. Like, they want to work. People want to start businesses. People want to invest money, accumulate wealth, buy a house, get a car. If you ever listen to a rap song, guys, every single rap song, you know, they tell you every country song's the same as listening to Hank, driving my pickup truck, we're stuck by the lake, we're drinking the beer, these colors don't run, faded blue jeans, all of that stuff, a little bit of chicken fried, that whole thing. Okay, and that's the old slander on country music, it's the same song over and over again. Here's a newsflash, that is every rap song. Every rap song is, I have this much money, I drive this nice of a car, I have this hot of a woman, we're gonna have this jet, we're dealing all of these drugs, and I'm getting laid like crazy.
5: Hubba, hubba.
1: Okay, there's ambition. Rap music is ambitious. It's all about crushing it in life. There's no rapper out there that's blowing up by going, yeah, the government gives me free stuff. And yeah, we don't have a lot of money. We do the bare minimum to scrape by. We get stoned. We play video games all day and we rant about climate change and capitalism. No rapper is doing that. And that's not the reason that socialism doesn't have support in the black community, but it's a good example of how people with real ambition cannot support something like socialism. It's rewarding failure. It's rewarding losers who want to be treated like winners. It is the participation trophy of life. You know, just because you suck at life doesn't mean the rest of us should get a higher tax bill so you can have all the nice things we have. Okay, think of my profession, comedy. When you're coming out in comedy clubs, you're coming up in comedy clubs, okay, which to be clear, you don't start out in comedy clubs. You start out in opium dens where you're not even telling jokes to get a laugh. You just want to know these people are still alive. Like, I'm telling you, if you are a comedian who started in New York City, you are performing in some of the most unspeakably vile scenarios you can think of. Okay, for real. Drug dens, anywhere, any place that'll host an open mic. I started out in the East Village. They had neon lights in the bathrooms that would stop people from being able to find a vein in their arm and shoot up heroin, because that's how bad the Lower East Side was when I started doing stand-up. Okay, places here in Midtown like Hamburger Harry's. Okay, the Parkside Lounge. Rough, rowdy rooms, man. We were getting heckled by people, jumped after shows, but you got to want it. Okay, and they didn't divvy up the laughs to go, wow, this guy came in. Guys would do an open mic at the Parkside Lounge, hosted by a guy named Joey Gay, who was very funny. He's like, yeah, my name's Joey Gay. He goes, don't feel bad for me. I'll feel bad for my brother, Izzy. But Joey Gay, Damian Samarco, these guys ran an open mic that I'm telling you, this is going to blow your mind. But like at the height of when I was doing comedy, okay, people stopping by this open mic to do time, like Jim Gaffigan would show up, Zach Galifianakis, Ed Helms from The Hangover would show up. Guys like Nick Kroll would be there all the time. Anybody you can think of who's like a prominent working comedian that has a huge career at one point was doing that open mic. It was called the Tuesday Night Train Wreck. We were literally paying money to go on stage. Like we had to pay to get on stage. Nobody knew who we were yet. Forget getting paid for our work. We were paying just to have a place to perform. Like, you know, if you want to play basketball and you don't have a hoop, you got to hope your parents are nice enough to nudge Santa to bring you one for Christmas. Okay, we had to pay to build a hoop, get a mic, get on stage, tell people jokes. And everybody who showed up and paid at that open mic, not everybody, but a good percentage of those people went on to have monster careers in comedy. And one of the reasons why is they were forced to get really good at it in order to be successful. If someone said tomorrow, well, everybody who wants to do comedy is now a national touring headliner, guess what you'd be doing this weekend? Sitting at a comedy club where nobody was laughing.
5: That's true. That is true.
1: Nobody. Okay, because people wouldn't be any good at it. They wouldn't be incentivized to out-compete, outright, out-headed, out-hustle other people and build a better product. Okay, that's what capitalism ultimately does to bring people out of poverty. It says, hey, man, okay, there is no rule that says you, whoever the brokest guy listening to the show right now is, there is no rule that says you, a year from now, can't be a billionaire, can't be the richest guy listening to the show. Okay, there's no rule in life that says you can't go from nothing to everything because you live in America where we have an unparalleled level of upward mobility. Most people gravitate towards that mindset. It's called the American dream. There is nobody out there pushing the Canadian dream. There's no Switzerland dream. Okay, that's not out there. There's no, they never tell you about the French dream or this, you know what I mean? The Cambodian dream. Okay, and I'm just telling you, in general, the reason capitalism is always going to outperform socialism is because socialism can't perform at all without the frickin' capitalist.
5: What can I tell you, kid? You're right. When you're right, you're right. You're right.
1: So when I play this clip from Abdul Al-Sayed, okay, there's two that are idiotic. One, he is going viral right now for September 11th and doing the old, yeah, 9/11 was bad, but let's not forget all the other bad things that happened because of it, meaning sympathy for the people who attacked us. Josh, can you play this quick?
6: 9/11 scarred our country in profound ways. But what we did after 9/11 scarred millions of other people. When we talk about 9/11, we often fail to center them.
1: Oh, God.
7: You ought to be ashamed of yourself.
1: 9/11 was bad. But you got to think of all the other stuff that we did after 9/11 that scarred other people. I mean, come on, man. You're just...
7: Thank you for the education, gentlemen. We've just received a PhD in stupidity.
1: But it's called a moral equivalence. They did the same thing over in Israel. Okay, Israel got attacked by Hamas, a terror group. Hamas, being a terror group, slaughtered thousands of civilians, men, women, and children. And then the people on the left were like, oh, Israel's committing a genocide. Look at all the people they're killing in Hamas. Okay, Israel was enjoying a dance party on a holiday weekend when terrorists paraglided in and killed everybody. But the Democrats went out there and sold you a moral equivalence between Israel and Hamas, just like Abdul al-Sayed is trying to sell you a moral equivalence between the terrorist who attacked us on 9/11 and what he has decided was an overzealous response to the biggest terror attack in the history of our homeland. Okay, but this is the same guy who wants to be the morality police when it comes to capitalism. Here's Abdul al-Sayed telling you billionaires are the problem in America, clip 7.
8: And I'm running because I know that Donald Trump is not himself the disease. He's just a worst symptom of the disease of our politics. Yeah. The disease is the system that allows big corporations and billionaires and special interests to buy and sell politicians in ways that leave them rigging the system against us. It's why we got to pay more for all we got to buy, get paid less for the work we do, and watch as our money gets misspent doing stupid things rather than doing smart things here at home.
1: No, come on, man.
9: What would you do with a brain if you had one?
1: Okay, and it's the vagary of this. So we got to stop doing stupid things and do the smart things. What are the smart things? Raising my taxes so people who didn't put in the work hours I did for 20 years get to take a larger percentage of my salary because they don't want to get off their ass and stop smoking weed and watching Netflix. And I apologize, that was callous of me. I know some of them are eating edibles and watching Netflix. They're not all smoking weed. Some of them are vaping and watching Netflix. Some of them are eating edibles and some are obviously smoking the weed. But the point is, that's who they're catering to. And they're telling you there's a moral equivalence here between the people who did all the work and the people who did none of them. And that the people who did none of it are somehow the real victim because Donald Trump got rich, because the Elon Musks of the world got rich. Okay, but you understand, some of these people just out-hustled, out-innovated. I mean, Donald Trump, the most endearing thing about Donald Trump, okay, for real, it never gets said, is Democrats try to besmirch him by going, well, his dad was rich. Okay, well, Donald Trump is about 50 times richer than his dad was and about 2 trillion times more relevant than any human being who has ever lived. Okay, and the fact that he was born into wealth and still had the drive, the persistence, and the competitive nature, okay, to ascend to these heights is something very unique in the mindset of rich kids. How many of you listening, show of hands, know, have a rich friend whose parents have a lot of money, who contributes nothing to the world because he just doesn't have to? That's the point. He's going to have money whether he gets off his ass and works or not. He's going to have a nicer car than you or a boat and take nicer vacations whether he does the work or not. Okay? And do you know what he's probably more likely to do than work? Actually support socialism. Because that's what a lot of these dirtbags do. Okay? Look at Hassan Piker. His parents are profoundly successful capitalists. Look at Zoran Mamdani. Okay, Zoran Mamdani's parents are multi-millionaires here in America. He shows up from Uganda and tells you America's the devil and gives you a speech at George Washington's desk slandering America on the 4th of July and knows what he's doing. Okay, and that's why they're going to... I don't want them to boo him at 9/11 because I don't want 9/11 to become about Mamdani. I want it to be about the victims, the firemen, the cops, the first responders, and the heroism that was shown that day and the way a community rallied. And to be honest with you, there's no silver lining to 9/11, but it's one of those moments that shows you the best of humanity. And that there were so many more good people than bad people that day. And it's why we were able to persist and overcome it and rebuild and move on as a people. Okay, but unfortunately, having dirtbags who tell you America's the bad guy and our victims are actually the aggrieved good guys should in no capacity be representing us in any way on something like 9/11. So that's the biggest challenge we have right now in our politics. Okay, there's a lot of people who have more empathy for the losers than they do for the winners. And that's what we ultimately have to fix by investing further in capitalism.
0: The show that sees through the bull.
10: My response is right, you know, and the stripper really likes you.
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0: Fox Across America with Jimmy Fallon. If you're watching me on the Fox One app, you're watching me buy plane tickets during a commercial break right now. Going on the road pretty hard. I'm going to be down at Ozark Music Hall in Fayetteville, Arkansas this Saturday. So if you want to come see me down in Arkansas, those tickets on sale at foxacrossamerica.com. But wait, there's more. We then go to Reading, Pennsylvania on the 19th, Santander Performing Arts Center. Then on October 3rd, if you're listening on WRVA, this is your Super Bowl. I'm going to be at the Carpenter Theater down in Richmond, Virginia on October the 3rd. Following week, two shows. Second one sold out. We added a first show. That is the 10th, the Capitol Theater, Clearwater, Florida. Hot damn. Jimmy's back in Florida. And then he's going over to Safety Harbor for a lobster quesadilla, if I know Jimmy. Then it's Colorado Springs, October 17th, Pikes Peak Event Center. Then on the 24th, this is the plane ticket I literally just bought during the commercial break. If you're listening on KSRO, okay, then you know the deal. We're going to be in Santa Rosa. It's the Luther Burbank Center for the Performing Arts. It is Saturday night, October the 24th. I literally just bought my Delta ticket a second ago. I'm waiting for the refresh so I get the confirmation email. But that is Saturday night in Santa Rosa in wine country, which could be a big problem for the champ.
1: Fat, drunk, and stupid is no way to go through life, son.
0: But then we're on to Grand Junction, Colorado, November 7th. That's a hot one, Avalon Theater. Then November 14th, we are in Indianapolis at the close Memorial Hall. 21st with the Criterion down in Oklahoma City. Hot damn, that one matters. And then we will conclude the fall tour, December the 5th, the Chubb Theater, which I believe was named after me, the Chubb Theater in Concord, New Hampshire. Every one of these seats available to you at foxacrossamerica.com. Lydia Moynihan's a superstar writer at the New York Post. She is going to be joining us in the next segment to discuss the real comedy show that's going on right now in my mayor's office here in New York. Just a weapons-grade jackass. I'm going to talk a little bit about the socialist convention that took place over the weekend in Chicago. That is a true story. Chicago's losing the Bears. They're gaining the socialists. Terrible. But we covered this together early this morning on America's Newsroom. Lydia and I got together and had a little chat about it. And I will tell you that when you look at the people who attend this conference and the gripes they have and the battles they're pretending to fight, what you come to realize is, oh, none of these people are serious. You know how you've yet to hear a person go on your TV and explain how we'd get Medicare for all or how you'd make buses free or healthcare free? How do you do it is the question. And every single time, the answer is we've got to tax the rich. We've got to take away their money. Okay, but the problem is we're the richest country in the world right now. And we're $40 trillion in debt. $40 trillion in debt.
2: That is financial lunacy.
0: We take in more money than anybody in the world now. And we're $40 trillion in debt. Can you imagine how grim things are going to get if we start giving more stuff away? I mean, come on, man.
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5: Fox News, I'm Ted Lindner. President Trump Tuesday signing orders banning the import of Canadian alcohol, dairy, and motorcycles, retaliating hours after Ottawa imposed a 50% tariff on American clothing, cheese, metals, and wood. U.S. Central Command says the military has destroyed five Iranian crude oil carriers after Iran targeted a U.S. Navy warship with ballistic missiles. This is the Treasury announces new sanctions targeting Iran's aviation sector.
6: Companies sanctioned today operate in UAE, Turkey, Malaysia, and Kazakhstan. Officials tell me that any country found helping Iran's airline industry will see swift sanctions.
5: Fox Business Network's Edward Lawrence. In primary night in New Hampshire in the GOP Senate race, Trump endorsed former Senator John Sununu, defeats former Massachusetts Senator Scott Brown. The Democratic nomination was won by Chris Pappas, who defeated Democratic Socialist Karishma Manzoor. America's listening to Fox News.
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3: A 7 on the WOKV weather meter. Humid overnight under partly cloudy skies with a few showers moving in off the ocean every once in a while. Temperatures in the 70s. Your Wednesday will be partly cloudy. A little bit breezy at times and a few showers. An isolated inland thunderstorm and highs in the upper 80s. With your First Alert Forecast, I'm Action News Jack's Chief Meteorologist Mike Burrish for 104.5 WOKV.
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0: hot damn, it is Fox Across America with Jimmy Fallon. I was on America's Newsroom with our next guest earlier today, and it went so well, the network insisted on us getting back together on the radio. As an encore performance with superstar financial reporter at the New York Post, Lydia Moynihan, back in the house. The crowd goes wild. Good to see you, babe.
1: It's good to see you again. I mean, you can't get rid of me.
0: It's a thing, okay? So this is what happened, okay? We were on TV, and we do a newsroom. I believe we had a second topic to get to.
1: Yeah, we did.
0: But then they had to cut us off because there was something of significance. It was 9/11 families and Frank Siller announcing an initiative.
1: More significant than us.
0: I know, but I actually wish we got cut off for the next thing, which was the people just bitching out Mamdani. I wanted to be on set for that. Because they were like giving it to him.
1: I know.
0: Of those parents. It was like a Facebook comment thread.
1: Yeah.
0: But it was
1: IRL.
0: But it was accurate. I mean, she was getting into it, and it's funny. As New Yorkers, we're in this really funny spot. Okay, there's obviously nothing funny about 9/11. Qualifying that for anybody who just randomly gets upset at talk radio. But the point is, none of us like Mamdani. But I actually don't want him to get booed, or I don't want anything to happen Friday that makes 9/11 about Mamdani.
1: 100%.
0: You know what I'm saying?
1: That's so. I know he somehow turned it into him, right?
0: Yes.
1: It's like those headlines where is the real victim 25 years later people who've experienced Islamophobia.
0: That's like, it's not so gonna happen.
1: It's not about him. It's not about his aunt or his cousin or whoever it was who allegedly was on the subway who got a nasty look one time.
0: Yeah.
1: If you remember, that was his
0: tragic
1: story he shared. Yeah, about how his poor aunt had to deal with the fallout of 9/11. But whether or not, yeah, at this point, no matter what happens, he's made it about himself.
0: Yes, and that's kind of his
1: thing. I mean,
0: thing.
1: I don't know, handing a pen to a former terrorist lawyer.
0: For the blind sheik, literally the mastermind of the attacks.
1: I kind of feel like that is sort of making it about
0: it's all disqualifying.
1: You and
0: it's all garbage. But this is what happens when you elect a TikTok guy who's running for class president. You get a TikTok guy who's running for class president. Don't forget, I mean, I talked about this earlier on the 4th of July, America 250. He gave a speech at George Washington's desk on the wrong side of the desk, slandering America and what it stands for. And it's like,
1: are you a deskist?
0: I know.
1: Who are you to say that there's a right and wrong side of the desk?
0: Jimmy's canceled now,
1: okay,
0: coming out on the desks. Well, George Washington did not sit on the side Mamdani did, as the point is what I'm trying to say. Talking to Lydia Moynihan is fact-checking me a lot more than I'm used to today. I'm kidding. I told you, I'm in good spirits. I was away. I was in Jackson Hole.
1: So nice.
0: Listen, the Snake River Resort, if you're listening out in that part of the country, say you're in KROE in Sheridan, Wyoming. It's probably...
1: Wow.
0: Probably 500.
1: You're paying attention out there.
0: It's probably 500 miles from you in Sheridan.
1: Close enough.
0: We're about 440 if you're in Cody, Wyoming, you know, that neck of the woods.
1: As the elk walks.
0: But I can tell... I can tell you, it was so nice. The place me and Jenny went opened in May.
1: Okay.
0: And we were doing this thing where we had to drop Lincoln off at college and then just get off the grid. Nobody wants to see a sad Jimmy Fallon on TV
1: so
0: and radio
1: young to
0: for
1: go
0: a
1: to
0: week.
1: College.
0: I know he's only

0: 17.
1: Oh my God.
0: But they go to college. You know how this works at college, man.
1: He's out of there.
0: It is so crazy because like I dropped him off at the dorms. We're obviously very sad. It's our first kid. He grew up so fast. It's a very heavy moment.
1: Do you have more
0: at
1: children?
0: The same no, that's it.
1: Okay.
0: But at the same time,
1: said he's your first kid.
0: Yeah, yeah. That's funny. But at the same time, you juxtapose that against I didn't go away to college, so I had no idea. Like there's just this room full of like teeming hormones is what you're leaving them in. Because these kids are away without their parents. There's no adult supervision. And I said to Jenny, I'm like, this is like the Villages in Florida, but for young people. You know, the Villages, they move down as retirement community and all they do is drink and get laid all day.
1: Right. There's a lot of STDs.
0: Yeah,
1: in those
0: more than
1: villages.
0: Any, because they grew up in an era that didn't use protection. And that is like the known fun fact. When you hear it for the first time, you're like, oh, that makes sense. But I don't think anybody speaks to just how horny these people are in the Villages.
1: Woodstock for boomers. Yeah, I mean, Woodstock was boomers and now it's still boomers.
0: I know, but you understand.
1: Not much has changed.
0: But you understand, like, the pills came along and changed the game. This is what I always say. For all these, this is where like Viagra and those drugs are really posing a national health risk. It's not STDs. It's that you now have like 80-year-old men who can't see getting booty calls at 2 in the morning.
1: God.
0: And that guy's got to get on the road with limited visibility and drive over to some other grandma's head. That's where the Villages are helping us because it's all on foot. So I would argue the Villages
1: or golf
0: are doing, doing
1: it
0: well.
1: Yeah, that's fair.
0: Well,
1: that's
0: things can go wrong on a golf court. If you don't believe me, ask Tiger Woods. But let's stay focused here. Lydia Moynihan's here, not to help tout my vacation choices, but we're talking about finance in America and the state they're in because our subject today on America's Newsroom was socialism. And I am so fascinated by the lack of pushback by anyone on the other side of how are you going to do this? And I feel like that's more shameful than anything I criticize day in and day out on behalf of like political ideologies I don't agree with. Is there's a lot of like, there's a lot of laziness in the media in that there's nobody out there. If I played an Abdul Al-Sayed clip a minute ago, now he can't explain how we're going to have Medicare for all. How do you do that?
1: But the vibes.
0: Yeah, I know.
1: It's all about the vibes. Right. I mean, it's very easy. You know, I think a lot of people were making fun of some of his TikToks where he was dressed like Blue's Clues or he was lip syncing Tift. And the reality is those work because people see it and, oh, that's a nice guy. Maybe I should vote for him. There's not a lot of thinking or processing or understanding that you are changing the direction of civilization if you embrace these kinds of people and their policies. And I think the other thing, too, is what's interesting with the polling is people will be asked, oh, do you like this? Right? It's all about how you frame certain things.
0: Mm-hmm.
1: And they'll say, oh, that sounds nice. Well, if you actually tell people, look, okay, this means you won't have your private health insurance.
0: Yeah.
1: Or suddenly the government, which is best known for DMV, like quality, they're going to be the ones who are in charge of your healthcare. Then they kind of realize like, oof, maybe I don't want that.
0: Yeah.
1: So that's the issue the Democrats have. But look, I mean, it doesn't seem to matter because they are good at TikTok.
0: We're talking to Lydia Moynihan. It's my favorite thing about this is the socialists do have the momentum in the party. And one of the reasons they have a momentum is they're not offering like tangible solutions, but they are speaking to issues. Whereas the establishment Democrats kind of made this mess because they went all in for 10 years on this guy's Hitler and a threat to democracy.
1: Yeah.
0: And unfortunately, pretending someone's Hitler and a threat to democracy doesn't pay a bill or get a kid an education. So there are a lot of people that are impressionable in this moment because someone's at least voicing, you know, concern for the issue. Even if they don't have a plan, they're at least talking about it. You know what I'm saying?
1: He gets me. He's not going to do anything. But
0: well, at least he gets me.
1: He feels my pain.
0: But that's a thing. And I think me and you talked about this earlier. There's another, kind of facet of this, which is people that have truly, I don't want to say they've been failed by capitalism, but they think they have because they were told to take out a student loan for a field that doesn't have a degree. And now they're essentially paying a mortgage, but they don't have a house.
1: Right.
0: And first-time home ownership being so much higher than it was a generation ago leaves a lot of people feeling that capitalism has, you know, left. Like the dog keeps barking, but the circus left town. And I could see where those people would be impressionable. But even so, you have to be so divorced from personal responsibility to not realize you're sitting on a $200,000 degree that doesn't come with a commensurate job. Like some of that has to be on you, no?
1: Yeah, young, impressionable voters who are deciding the future of America. I think it's interesting that any time these politicians talk about socialism, their line is always, real socialism has never been tried. I want to say, in response to everyone who's blaming capitalism, real capitalism has never been tried, and especially not the last few years. Many of the things that people are frustrated with is not actually the capitalism of it all. It's the government intervention. So the reason that student loans are so expensive right now is because the government kept stepping in and saying, we'll underwrite your education here, borrow hundreds of thousands of dollars, and then universities jacked up the price in accordance with that. But of course, it's the government that's actually giving you those student loans. They're integrally involved in the problem, right? Mm-hmm. So a lot of these frustrations that people have, it isn't a free market frustration. Yeah. It's a really screwed up, complex system with big business and big university and all of these different competing interests that frankly are not helping anyone.
0: Well, I think it's the biggest challenge. Lydia Moynihan's in the studio trying to explain economics to a community college student. And by all accounts, doing a pretty admirable job. I kept up. I've only Googled half of what you said. I'm kidding. But
1: you ChatGPT
0: it. But it's the same point you're making about student loans that can be made about healthcare. When the government gets involved, okay, there's no incentive for either the university or the healthcare provider to lower the cost of anything. Yeah. You've minimized the amount of competition, which again, in a way, de-incentivizes the quality of the product.
1: Yeah.
0: And that's where we are. That's ultimately why socialism fails, is, you know, they say you run out of other people's money, Margaret Thatcher style, but ultimately you lose the ambition. I was making this point earlier. Okay. And it's very interesting to me. And I don't think rap music is a monolith in that it speaks for every black voter out there by any means. So I don't want to speak in reductive terms, okay? But you never hear a rap song about a person who doesn't have money and gets things for free from the government and just smokes weed and plays video games. Every rap song is ambitious. Mm. You know what I mean? You know, we always say the knock on country music is like, you lost the girl, the pickup truck, that whole thing. Rap is ambitious. I mean, Trump ran like a rapper in that he didn't apologize for his wealth. He exaggerated it.
1: Right.
0: He parked his jet on the runway. Because I think he learned from Mitt Romney. Mitt Romney ran on like apologizing for his wealth because the Democrats were like, it's too rich.
1: Right.
0: You know what I mean? We can't have someone that rich. And he was like, no, I'm just like you. I just happen to be a little lucky. And he wore mom jeans and he never had a shot. Okay.
1: Yeah.
0: Trump, I think, learned from that and ran like a rapper. I mean, there's a reason Trump is in more rap lyrics than anyone who's ever lived.
1: I didn't know that.
0: Yeah, go look like the Wu-Tang Clan. I'm just saying, in general, every rap song you listen to is ambitious.
1: Yeah.
0: Okay. It's about making money, having good looking women and fancy cars and private jets and all the jazz, because people want to achieve things in life. And I think that's where socialism has such a limited runway, is it's catering to the people who actually don't want to do anything. And a lot of them happen to be rich kids who don't have to do anything. That's where I think the ultimate shortcoming is. Like, everyone we were tasked with talking about today on TV is the son or daughter of very rich parents.
1: Mm-hmm.
0: Is that pretty much everybody?
1: You better work, bitch. That's another favorite, not rap song. But no, you're absolutely right. Yeah, I mean, Karl Marx and some of these people who came up with these concepts, they never worked a day in their life. Like, who are they to think that they are fighting for the working man, who, of course, is overwhelmingly not in favor of these policies?
0: Mm-hmm.
1: So I think you just have to hope that their laziness and entitlement will ultimately prevent them from working so hard to implement these policies. But like, it's, I don't know, instead of working so hard to like take other people's money, why don't you work hard and create your own?
0: That's one of my favorites. We're talking to Lydia Moynihan, and it is fascinating to me because there's this facet of people who don't want to do the thing, as you said. There's this other facet of people that are just inventing the pretend gripes. We played this on Newsroom earlier. I wanted to play it in its full. This is my man, Deshaun L. Harrison, a trans theorist and abolitionist, award-winning author of Belly of the Beast. I know. And here he is saying GLP-1, like Ozempic, is body fascism. I love this so much. This is clip 8.
2: GLP-1s just mark a new phase in body fascism. The political deployment of GLP-1s is fascistic, not because individuals take them, but because the conditions under which they become necessary are shaped by a world fixated on genociding fat people. This is a structural critique that asks, what happens when the conditions produced by capitalism, by public health, by the state apparatus, and by anti-black desire align around a single bodily ideal that leaves little to no room for divergence and punishes any body that does? Whereas earlier diet drugs were often associated with vanity or addiction, GLP-1s are positioned as responsible medicine, promising relief rather than restraint.
3: What you just said is one of the most insanely idiotic things I have ever heard. Everyone in this room is now dumber for having listened to it.
0: just a grab bag of stupid.
1: It's literally like a like AI.
0: Yeah.
1: Come up with every sort of woke, generate something absolutely insane because you're like, we like
0: body fascism,
1: genociding. Is everything a genocide now? I mean, it's but also most of these people are taking these drugs willingly. Like, I don't know. I don't think the government's going around in people's sleep stabbing them with Mounjaro.
0: No, if you wanted to get into that, they were kind of doing that with the COVID vaccine.
1: I know, exactly. One shot I am in favor of,
0: hey,
1: the jab.
0: Thank you. So we're
1: the,
0: talking about
1: the Mounjaro.
0: I know, it's that's funny. But it's so crazy because what a lot of
1: we
0: like,
1: should have a Mounjaro passport to go to
0: anywhere.
1: A restaurant.
0: We've got to know you're skinnier.
1: We need to make sure
0: but
1: that
0: the restaurants
1: you've taken,
0: don't want that. You're not going to eat the food.
1: That's true. Or maybe they just serve you smaller portions but keep the same price.
0: Ooh, Lydia, real capitalism.
1: I think they're already
0: now.
1: Doing that.
0: Yeah, I think it's going on. They call it shrinkflation. You know, they shrink the bag of chips, but you pay the same price. That's a real thing. But the point is, a lot of these people are fighting pretend battles. That's the point. No one is oppressed. No one's being genocided in America. We're actually in a body positivity movement. One of the most viral things in my thread this weekend is Alabama State has these plus-size cheerleaders.
1: Oh, wow.
0: And everybody's nailing Nike because they lost $280 billion off their market cap because of the Dylan Mulvaney and the plus-size model thing. Nike decided they should change their slogan to Just Chew It, and nobody came along for the ride. Lydia Moynihan, you don't have to dignify that. I'm glad we got to do a double today. It was good
1: for
0: morale.
1: That was so fun. I know, but in all of this, there's more demand for oppression and victimhood than there is supply.
0: Oh, there's no
1: like,
0: supply.
1: We're so wealthy, we're so privileged, and somehow you need to make something that doesn't even apply to you, something you're not forced to do.
0: I know.
1: Something that other people are choosing to do because they want to be healthier.
0: It's all pretend stuff.
1: You're calling that a genocide.
0: Yeah, and it's not, again, I was talking about this on Newsroom. I'm hosting a TV show at 258 pounds, okay? You can be fat. You're going to be fine, okay? It's all pretend garbage. That's the point I was trying to make.
1: You are perfectly healthy.
0: All right, I'll give you the 20.
1: I don't want to genocide you.
0: We'll give you... The champ lives back after this.
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0: bottom of the ninth on Fox Across America with Jimmy Failla, your radio buddy, about to become your TV buddy. I will be on the Ingram angle tonight. But we kept Lydia Moynihan around for some bonus Moynihan. You know what I'm saying? It's the first week back. The kids have been good. It was my first episode. I've been off. They deserve some bonus Lydia Moynihan. I feel like
1: there
0: do.
1: There you go.
0: You know what I'm saying?
1: They earned it. Do your homework first.
0: Thank you. We are at the precipice of a really insane news week that's about to get. We have a Republican convention coming up somehow.
1: I can't wait.
0: That hands off to an assassination daily anniversary of Charlie Kirk, that hands off to Mom Donnie at 9/11 on Friday. And I know a guy who has to write a Saturday night comedy show.
1: It's going to be a fun one.
0: Can I tell you something? The worse the news cycle is, the easier it is to do comedy. And a lot of people don't know that. Why? Because the people tuning in legitimately need the outlet. So there is an enthusiasm in the room that you wouldn't expect.
1: That's fair.
0: People showing up actually want to laugh. Craziest thing I can tell you, in the aftermath of 9/11, when the comedy clubs reopened, every comic was doing 9/11 material. As unfathomable as that is now, people were coming out to grieve. They wanted this cathartic experience. Yeah, talk about the new shared experience. So this is, oddly enough, I don't consider this to be a hard week to do comedy. Cut to me driving a cab next Sunday. Lydia, we got this, girl.
1: Careful with that one.
0: But I think it's going to be great. Quick prediction, yay or nay, does Mom Donnie get booed on Friday?
1: Oh, I hope so.
0: I'm hoping for the silent turn their back protest.
1: 100%.
0: But you think he's getting some type
1: I
0: of
1: mean,
0: a...
1: I want some reaction. Whether or not it's vocal, maybe the silent treatment.
0: Yeah, just turn the back.
1: Approach.
0: Something
1: right.
0: like that.
1: You don't
0: want
1: to dignify him with a boo.
0: No, you don't want to...
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0: Fresh strikes on Iran. I'm Ted Lindner, Fox News. The U.S. has launched new strikes on Iranian oil tankers. Fox's Jessica Rosenthal with more.
12: U.S. forces struck multiple Iranian oil tankers after Iran attempted to strike a U.S. Navy ship Monday. Their attempt failed. Iranian officials recently announced they've tested a new missile called Qasem Basir and had targeted U.S. Navy assets in the Strait of Hormuz. U.S. officials said they never struck anything. But this new missile prompted speculation among military analysts that Iran's been receiving help from a foreign government. In recent days, Iranian officials have acknowledged economic pressures due to the U.S. blockade, with Iran's President Masoud Pezeshkian warning in an interview that those pressures may erode public support. Jessica Rosenthal, Fox News.
0: The Israeli government's responding after the U.K. imposed sanctions on illegal Israeli settlements in the West Bank. Fox's Steve Harrigan with more from Tel Aviv.
13: Israeli reaction was quick.
4: shutting down the British consulate in East Jerusalem and banning a number of British officials from entering Israel. Violence has become a part of daily life in the West Bank between Palestinians, Jewish settlers, and increasingly Israeli soldiers. In the village of Kusra, Israeli Prime Minister Netanyahu condemned what he calls criminal violence. Trade between the West Bank and UK is minimal, mainly agricultural items like citrus fruit, making the ban largely symbolic. Opposition politicians in the UK say the decision could also have an impact at home. Conservatives warn the ban could encourage more anti-Semitic violence in Britain.
13: Nations like Canada, France, and the UK have recognized a Palestinian state. Primary night in New Hampshire in the GOP Senate race, Trump endorsed former Senator John Sununu, has defeated former Massachusetts Senator Scott Brown. Democrat Senator Jean Shaheen retired after three terms, opening up the seat. She defeated Sununu 18 years ago. 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
25: There's nearly 678,290,000 kids under five around the world. But what's so important about being five? A lot, it turns out. Children who live to age five are twice as likely to reach adulthood. That's why vaccines matter so much. For 40 years, Rotary and partners have delivered vaccines globally. Like here, and even here. Impressive, right? But 12.5 million children are still totally unvaccinated. Rotary knows we can find them. Because when Rotary and Indian vaccinators looked for families at bus and train stations, used motorbikes, and trekked house to house, they lowered polio cases by 94%. See? It can be done. And the results are worth it. Let's ensure that all children grow up safe from preventable diseases.
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1: A 7 on the WOKV weather meter. Humid overnight under partly cloudy skies with a few showers moving in off the ocean every once in a while. Temperatures in the 70s. Your Wednesday will be partly cloudy. A little bit breezy at times and a few showers. An isolated inland thunderstorm and highs in the upper 80s. With your first alert forecast, I'm Action News Jax, Chief Meteorologist Mike Burrish for 104.5 WOKV.
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0: From the heartland of America and the gateway to the West, good morning, good evening, wherever you may be across the nation, around the world. I'm George Norrie. This is Coast to Coast AM. Later tonight, channeling and ETs. Here's what's happening. Iran has claimed that its Islamic Revolutionary Guard Corps Navy had captured an advanced unmanned American submarine near the entrance of the strategically vital Strait of Hormuz, adding another dramatic dimension to the months-long conflict in the West Asia area. Iranian president vowed to continue resistance against the U.S., writing on X that the U.S. will regret the war. With more on today's activities, here's our Tom Danheiser. Tommy?
1: Well, George, the U.S. submarine Iran claimed to capture was actually an underwater drone. In response, a Pentagon spokesperson said the drone had malfunctioned more than a day ago. It was surveying regional waters in support of ongoing operations. The defective drone was an older model that neither collected sensitive data nor carried any classified sonar or radar equipment. U.S. Central Command has said it destroyed five Iranian crude oil carriers after Iran's Islamic Revolutionary Guard Corps targeted a U.S. Navy warship with ballistic missiles twice over the past 2 days. The U.S. warship evaded both attempts and continued patrolling regional waters with no American personnel harmed. Meanwhile, Yemen's Tehran-backed Houthis attacked four cities in the south of U.S. ally Saudi Arabia on Tuesday, wounding more than 70 people and setting oil installations ablaze in what appeared to be a major expansion of the six-month-old Middle East war. And violence in the occupied West Bank has spiked following clashes and settler attacks on Palestinian villages. Israeli threats of forceful responses have grown following localized stabbing incidences and unrest. There you go, George.
0: Thank you, Tom. Dr. John Curtis has been with us since the beginning of this war at the end of February. John, does there seem to be an end game to this thing?
2: No. There's no end game at all. As a matter of fact, things that are escalating, you're talking about, going through, things like, Strait of Hormuz is completely controlled by, the Iranian Republican National Guard at this point. And when it comes to the U.S., finding some way out of this war, there is no way out. When the Iranians basically want to, they want to retaliate, because of the, what happened with Ayatollah Khamenei, it's a tit for tat, kind of endless warfare that has no end in sight. And it's not only the U.S., can't get out of this war. They also can't stop. The problems that exist with, you're talking about no end in sight, to this. So it's like, it's not a formula for an end game. It's a formula for the end of, the U.S. There's no way we can get out of this without, it negotiated, by, other countries. And there's no one in Europe. They're not willing to, conclude anything when it comes to this war other than, you know, the fact that, you know, we have, endless, unending, you know,
0: Well, we need to find a way out of it, John. Thank you, John Curtis. Lindsey Clancy's attorney signaled that he would be open to a plea deal, saying he hopes the district attorney will revisit the case now that her murder trial has ended in a mistrial. Kevin Reddington's comments came after Judge William Sullivan declared a mistrial Friday, as we reported then, in Clancy's murder case after jurors were unable to reach a unanimous verdict, ending in an apparent 11-1 divide. The 36-year-old Clancy faced three counts of first-degree murder in the deaths of her children, Cora, Dawson, and Callan, all under the age of six, who were found strangled at the family's home in January of 2023. Sad story there. Canada's retaliatory counter-tariffs, ranging from 15% to 50% on approximately $27.6 billion worth of U.S. goods, has taken effect. John Truman Wolf, author of the 99 Strongest Banks in America, is with us here. John, what do you think of these tariffs?
3: Well, George, the truth is they're not good for either country. You know, they will increase prices both here and in Canada. We all know that Trump isn't one that's going to, you know, kind of bend to the will of somebody else. He'll hang tough. The other side is Mark Carney, who used to be part of the Bank for International Settlements, the global Darth Vader of global banking. So you got a couple of tough cookies there. Trump raised additional sanctions today, or not sanctions, tariffs today. So this, you know, George, it may just continue. They may both hold on to the tariffs into the future. Now, I can see that happening.
0: Well, you know, I know Canada's been a great neighbor for a long, long time. Are we going to spoil that situation?
3: You know, already I think we've spoiled it to a certain degree. I read a recent survey of the Canadian people, and they are very unhappy with the Donald. Our relationship, as you noted, has been very simpatico with our northern neighbors for decades and decades and decades. But right now, it's very sour. And unless these guys, you know, sit down and work out some kind of agreement, it's going to continue to be troubling.
0: All right. Thank you, John. John Truman Wolf. If you'd like to protect your heart, walk an extra 1,000 steps today, especially if you have high blood pressure. That's the conclusion of an important recent study of step counts and heart health. It involved 36,000 middle-aged or older British men and women with high blood pressure who wore an activity tracker. Scientists followed them for nearly a decade to see who experienced cardiac problems, then utilized that data to model the likely effects of increased step counts on disease risk. How about that? ABC apparently will not extend comedian Jimmy Kimmel's contract beyond 2027, it's been reported. Citing a source familiar with the situation, the tabloid reported the ongoing 24th season of Jimmy Kimmel Live will be the last. Kimmel has been the late-night chairperson on ABC since 2003. In a moment, Stacey Horn joins us with her work on something very strange going on Roosevelt Island. Back in a moment on Coast to Coast AM.
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5: 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So I saw three different pulmonologists, and they could do nothing. 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I ordered it within 1 week. 1 week. 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

0: Welcome back to Coast, George Norrie with you, Stacey Horn with us. Stacey is the author of a number of nonfiction books. She writes on the subjects of prosecutors, FBI agents, crime and crime sprees as well. Back in the 1800s, there was an island near New York called Blackwell that was turned into another one called Roosevelt Island, which is the current name. It was a strange place. It was set up originally to help people who were indigent and poor. Turned out to be a place where they've had prisons, insane asylums, and all kinds of strange things. Stacey, welcome back to the show. It's been a while.
1: It has been. Thanks for having me back.
0: How you been?
1: Good, busy, writing lots of books, having fun.
0: Your latest is what, Damnation Island? You wrote that in what year?
1: No, that's not my latest. Damnation Island, I think around 2018, and the most recent book is The Killing Fields of East New York.
0: All right. How did you get involved writing about Roosevelt Island?
1: It's also serendipitous sometimes. I had this idea for a book that I wanted to write that actually ended up being The Killing Fields of East New York, but in between, I wrote Damnation Island, and I wrote that originally. I love doing research. For me, it's just a treasure hunt, and I love particularly forgotten information, forgotten people, forgotten stories. So I wanted to write a book that somehow illustrated, that could communicate how much fun it is to research. And I had going down those rabbit holes. And I wanted to write a book about the municipal archives. And that's where a lot of historical records for the city of New York are stored. So I wrote a proposal. And in the proposal, I just gave the examples of the kind of things that you could find in the municipal archives. And in there was just a little piece about Roosevelt Island, which, as you said, was known as Blackwell's Island in the 19th century, and it was a very sad little story about a boy who had been found wandering the streets of New York, and he was in such bad shape, his foot was almost coming off his leg, and he was taken, picked up by the police, and eventually ended up on Blackwell's Island. And when my publishers read the proposal, they felt that little bit was the most interesting thing in my proposal, and they said, well, why don't you write a book about Blackwell's Island? And I went, oh my God, why didn't I think of that? What a great idea.
0: The island's not that big, is it?
1: No, it's like 2 miles long. I forget how wide, but you can just easily walk the perimeter of the entire island in a couple of hours.
0: What is it being used for now, Stacey?
1: Well, after they removed all these institutions, it was known as, it was known for a while as Welfare Island, and then it sat dormant. The public hospitals were still there, and then somebody had an idea to use it for affordable housing, and that's what it became. But now, now it's just like every place else in New York and in the United States. It's a very expensive place to live, but it's lovely. You go there and you feel like it's almost like Central Park in the sense that it's this quiet oasis in the middle of a very busy city.
0: The original intentions were good, to help the poor, the disturbed. And what happened? Something went wrong.
1: Well, everyone knows about I think a lot of people are aware of the hospital called Bellevue. It's a public hospital.
0: Right.
1: But they were not, I don't think most people are aware that it was also the site for prisons like the workhouse and the penitentiary. And that was also where the city, it was called at the time, the lunatic asylum was located. And the conditions were just so inhumane. I mean, I cannot exaggerate it, just how terrible people were cared for there. But the city recognized that, and they had this attitude of pride, really. And I found this one quote where one of the councilmen said, "Why have we not establishments worthy of our great city?" So they went around and researching how they could do better. and they bought Blackwell's Island, which at the time was owned by a family named Blackwell, and it was mostly orchards and a quarry, a granite quarry. And they bought this island, and their plan was to replace all these institutions with brand new state-of-the-art prisons, hospitals, a hospital for people with mental illness, and places, almshouse for the poor. And they were going to show the world how it was done. And also, they felt for people that were beleaguered and suffering from either physical or mental illness, it would be better to get them out of the city and onto this, you know, lush, lovely island. The peaceful oasis that I describe now was even more so then, and I just felt like that was a better place to heal.
0: Stacy, tell us the story of Nellie Bly.
1: Well, I think people are somewhat aware of Nellie Bly, but she was a journalist, and she worked this out with her editor in advance that she would fake being mentally ill, crazy, insane, and be sent to Blackwell's Island. And so she did, and that she got sent there. She spent 10 days on the island, and her articles that were published at the time were eventually put together in a book called 10 Days in the Madhouse. Oh, God, now I'm thinking, am I remembering that title right?
0: Huh.
1: But when I was researching what was going on Blackwell's Island, I was finding one horror story after another. But here was a woman who went in there and witnessed it firsthand. It was like one of the few firsthand accounts that I found, that even though she wasn't a real patient, it was from the point of view of a patient. And she just described horrendous abuse, which I used in the book. But the thing that kills me about that was she said she would later refer to it as the worst 10 days of her life. And she had originally attended to get put into one of the two buildings called the Lodge and the Retreat, and those were the most notorious places in the lunatic asylum on Blackwell's Island. And instead, they put her in the main building, the main lunatic asylum, in I believe it was Hall 16. And Hall 16 was a nice place. It was where they put people that were not, who were suffering from mild mental illness, and people that they foresaw as being eventually released. And when she, so the book that she writes about terrible, terrible conditions, and they were bad, like people died from abuse while she was there. Those all took place in the nicest part of the asylum.
0: Oh,
1: so
0: geez.
1: When she saw how bad it was, she said, no way am I going to try to get to be moved to the Lodge or the Retreat. I would be taking my life in my hands, which was true.
0: What are some of the crazier or bizarre stories you uncovered?
1: Well, there's really so many. I wanted to quick get to, oh, I can't find it. I wanted to talk about how many people died on Blackwell's Island daily. There was like a daily population. Oh, here it is. There was roughly 40 to 50,000 people were admitted to one institution or another on Blackwell's Island.
0: That's huge.
1: Exactly. And over 1,000 people died there every year. And the lunatic asylum, excuse me, ended up being the most lethal place to go when you were on Blackwell's Island. And that's like a strange thing to say, given that there were hospitals there where people were suffering from illnesses, and yet they were dying more at the lunatic asylum. So one of the problems was the city underestimated how much it was going to cost for all of these institutions, and they underestimated how many people they would need to care for. So right from the start, they never had enough money to do what they needed to do well. So they're always trying to save money, and that led to some terrible decisions. For instance, instead of hiring trained or at least semi-trained attendants or nurses, instead they decided that they would use people that had been convicted of crimes and sent to the workhouse, which was a prison, and use them as nurses and attendants. So that went about as well as you can imagine. And the rooms that originally were designed for one person, they put 4 to 6 people.
0: Jeez.
1: So, and instead of having a lot of attendants, they had fewer attendants. And what they did was they put the women in restraints, like straitjackets, almost the entire day and throughout their entire stay. It was a nightmare. And there's no exaggerating it. There was this TV show called The Knickerbocker, where they had this scene that takes place in the lunatic asylum on Black Girls Island. They showed it just perfectly. They showed 2 long lines of women on either side of a hall.
0: Must have been crazy stuff. Stay with us, Stace. We got a break, but we'll come back and pick it up right there in a moment with Stacey Horn as we talk about Roosevelt Island, the bizarre things that happened there. Fortunately, not now, I don't think.

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2: Fox News, I'm Sue Guzman. The U.S. has launched new strikes on Iranian oil tankers. Fox's Jessica Rosenthal.
3: U.S. forces struck multiple Iranian oil tankers after Iran attempted to strike a U.S. Navy ship Monday. Their attempt failed. Iranian officials recently announced they've tested a new missile called Qasem Basir and had targeted U.S. Navy assets in the Strait of Hormuz. U.S. officials said they never struck anything.
2: The Iranian government says it targeted U.S. interests in Jordan. John Sununu has easily won the New Hampshire Republican Senate primary over ex-Massachusetts Senator Scott Brown. It's an open seat as Democrat incumbent Jean Shaheen is retiring. Fox's Molly Line.
4: John Sununu has some big name recognition here. He was the last Republican to hold the seat, serving a single term until losing to Shaheen in 2008.
2: Sununu will face Democrat Chris Pappas, who defeated Democratic Socialists of America member Karishma Mansour in the Democratic primary. 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
12: A 7 on the WOKV weather meter. Humid overnight under partly cloudy skies with a few showers moving in off the ocean every once in a while. Temperatures in the 70s. Your Wednesday will be partly cloudy. A little bit breezy at times and a few showers. An isolated inland thunderstorm and highs in the upper 80s. With your First Alert Forecast, I'm Action News Jax, Chief Meteorologist Mike Burrish for 104.5 WOKV.
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1: We'll take your calls next hour with Stacey Horn as we talk about Roosevelt Island. The New Yorkers definitely check in with us if you know about that island. I'd like to hear some of your stories as well. Strange Universe is one of our brand new television shows, and Tom will tell you how you can watch a few of them.
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0: And welcome back to Coast. George Norrie with you. Stacey Horn with us as we talk about the bizarre things happening on Roosevelt Island. Stacey, tell us more about that TV show that looked at it.
1: Oh, I was glad you were going to get back to that because I realized I had so much backstory. I didn't really get to the actual story. But basically, I was trying to make the point that restraining women was an easier way of keeping order. And so that resulted in some of the horror stories that I learned about. And the worst one that I heard about was a case where they took a pregnant woman and they threw her into solitary confinement. And let's just look at that for one brief second. The fact that caring for mentally ill in the 19th century involved throwing them into solitary confinement. So they put her in a straitjacket first, put her into solitary confinement, and she gave birth alone in a straitjacket in a cell.
0: Oh, my God. Unbelievable.
1: I know. And that's just one of many. Like, I found stories of murder. They would put women in into their rooms, four to six in a room meant for one, and then they would lock the door, and they would stay in that room locked until morning. And one night, one of the women in one of the rooms was murdering another by using a wooden pail that was used as a chamber pot. She was, like, literally bashing her head in, with this chamber pot. And so there was, like, other women in the room trying to get away from this scene and this occurrence. And the farthest away they could get up from what was happening, because these rooms were small, was 10 feet. So for the entire building that night, there was just one woman in charge, and she was being helped by four women who were convicts from the workhouse. And so she ran in, unlocked the door, saw what was happening, and she had no choice but to lock the door again because she couldn't let this woman who was murdering out. Called for help. There was no doctor in the hospital at the time. There was no law enforcement to help her. So the doctor took an hour to get there. And his decision was everything was okay and left it as is, even though the nurse was begging him to take the woman who had been the victim to the hospital to move her. But he didn't think she needed attention, and she died.
0: Who was in charge of the island at the time? The mayor of New York?
1: Technically, but it was under the people overseeing was a department called the Department of Public Charities and Correction, meaning prisons. So you've got two completely disparate missions, and they're all part of the same department, which was part of the problem. And the people appointed to this commission were political appointees, so they did not have any expertise in this matter. But for instance, there was an investigation into what had happened in the murder that I described. And even though it was decided that this murder happened because of how poorly run the institution was, the response from the councilman was to fire the nurse. They made no changes. They decided she was entirely responsible for what had happened when she closed the door afterwards, and not anything of not locking women in this room, putting them in straitjackets, everything else. That was fine.
0: Now tell us about the killing fields of East New York. What were they?
1: Can I tell a little backstory about how I came to write that book?
0: Absolutely. Sure thing.
1: Well, I had written a book over 20 years ago about the NYPD's Cold Case Squad. These are detectives who go back and try to solve old unsolved homicides. And I wasn't into true crime, but actually this is kind of, well, there's a small 9/11 connection, but after 9/11, like many other people, that night I tried to go down there and volunteer and help out at the site, and they were not taking volunteers. It was too dangerous for people like me.
0: Yeah.
1: But I stayed there and met a lot of the recovery workers, and I met this detective from the cold case squad, and he told me about what the squad did. I was not aware that we had a cold case squad. But he also told me that there were warehouses all around the city where evidence for all the murders in New York were stored. And I'm the person who loves history, and I love forgotten history. So the idea that all the murders in New York City going back, you know, more than 100 years, the evidence is sitting in these warehouses. I was like dying to get into these warehouses. So I wrote that book. It came out. But in the process of writing that book, two things happened. One, I learned that East New York, which is in Brooklyn, actually, had the highest number of unsolved homicides. And I never forgot that. And then the day that my book came out, there was a big trial for a white-collar criminal. Of course, I can't remember who it was, but one of the big white-collar criminals of the 1990s. So I had just spent a bunch of years researching murder, and I was able to go from zero to being an expert in murder just because there's so much information out there. I mean, we're tracking murder very, very well in the United States. And so I could tell you, you know, for any city, state, town in the United States, how many people were murdered, who they were, how many crimes were solved, how many were not solved, just anything I wanted to know. So when I read about this white collar crime, I thought, oh, well, how many white collar crimes are there, and how bad is it? How many people do we arrest? How many people go to jail? So I looked into that, and I called everybody that I thought could answer that question for me. I called the Department of Justice. I called attorneys general all across the United States, the FBI, the SEC. And without exception, every one of them told me, we're not tracking that. We do not know. They couldn't even tell me good figures for what their history of investigating and arresting white-collar crime. And I thought that was kind of a big deal, and I ended up writing an op-ed about it, thinking, you know, we have no idea. Like, we have an inaccurate picture of how bad financial crimes are. It could be enormous and devastating. It could be not so bad. But the point is, we did not know. And so
0: might that have been the case, by the way, of Michael Milken?
1: No, but it's that time period. There was like a bunch of them. George Bush was probably one of the more active presidents in terms of his administration going after financial criminals. So where was I? Oh, yeah. So I thought that, you know, I wrote this op-ed. It was in the Times, and I thought there'd be some kind of reaction, and there just wasn't. It was just crickets. And I shouldn't have been surprised.
0: It didn't move the needle, did it?
1: No. And whenever I would talk to people about this, like, oh, my God, financial crimes, really, really bad. It's just not sexy. Nobody believed me. Nobody cared. And so for over 20 years, I have had like my eye out for the story that would communicate that this is actually important. I mean, it may not be as sexy as you know, serial killers, but it's just bad. The devastation from white collar crimes is in many ways worse. Anyway, so at one point, my publisher asked me if I would be interested in writing a true crime book. And again, I don't think of myself as a true crime person, but immediately that fact that East New York had the highest number of unsolved crimes, unsolved murders, popped into my head. And I thought, you know, before I say no, let me look into that. There may be a story there. And it turns out there was. I looked into it. I traced it back to financial crimes, actually several crime waves, and that led to the book, The Killing Fields of East New York. And the most exciting thing I uncovered was, I think most of us are aware that there was a big subprime mortgage crisis, you know, 2007, 2008. And I learned that the very first subprime mortgage scandal was in the 1960s, 1970s, and it destroyed neighborhoods across the United States.
0: Interesting. Mitt Romney's father, George Romney, I knew when he was a governor of Michigan, where I grew up. He was in one of your books, wasn't he?
1: He was in The Killing Fields of East New York. These programs all came out of civil rights legislation in 1968, and HUD was created, and George Romney was the first head of HUD. He was appointed by Nixon, and Nixon thought that George, he had run against George Romney, and I think Nixon's idea was basically he's going to put Romney here and bury him, and nobody's going to hear from him again. But this legislation and HUD's mission at the time was to affirmatively further fair housing, and in particular for families of color. And George Romney, you know, he was such a decent soul. He really, you know, believed in this mission, and he really wanted to make this happen. He wanted to see that families of color had the same ability to buy a decent home as white families did. But unfortunately, he was appointed by an administration where that was not their main concern.
0: You know how he died?
1: No.
0: Died on a treadmill.
1: Oh, God.
0: Had a heart attack.
1: Poor guy. He was a good man.
0: He was a good man. He was a decent governor.
1: That's it. He was a thoroughly decent guy. And I have a good story about him. The case that I wrote about that was eventually prosecuted in New York was run by a prosecutor named Anthony Assetto, and he was a young man at the time, as all these federal prosecutors were. They're all young men at the time. And when he saw what he had, and when he saw how widespread it was, he knew that, you know, he had to conduct an undercover operation, and he couldn't do that without cooperation from HUD and the FHA. And so he met with George Romney to tell him what he found, and to talk about what he needed. And he said, told me, like, you know, he's a young guy and he was just terrified. And he said, he had the same impression of Romney that everyone did. Romney was just so thoroughly decent. And when he told him what he had uncovered, Romney was just
0: flabbergasted.
1: He was. He just couldn't believe that what was happening and right under his nose. And he said, so I need your help. I need access to files, to people, but nobody could know what I'm doing. So you can't tell anyone. And he said, and Romney promised that he wouldn't. And he assigned him a lawyer and two FHA guys to help, you know, pull together these files and explain to him what they meant, and he never told anybody what was going on, except for the three people that he assigned to Assetto.
0: Of all the books you've written, Stacy, which topic do you think was the most exciting for people in terms of book sales?
1: I wish I could answer that question better. I mean, I think they're all exciting. Maybe Killing Fields for this reason. Like, in the back of my mind, I'm thinking I have to communicate. Like, I was so used to people being bored by the subject. I said, I have to find a way that's going to show them how devastating financial crimes are. So I connected it. And not just arbitrarily, these crimes destroyed these neighborhoods. So as the financial crimes went up, so did street crimes and murder. And it's directly connected, and I explain how. So what I did was, so the book has two threads. One thread shows the history of the white collar crimes, how they evolved and happened. And then one thread I shows East New York going from an up-and-coming working-class, middle-class neighborhood to to something called the Killing Fields of East New York. And by the way, before we go on, this is happening across the United States. I just used East New York as an example. So I begin with the murder of a 17-year-old girl, terrible story, and I picked her because she was born in East New York while it was still nice, but starting to go downhill. And so I show East New York going downhill all around her, ultimately leading to her murder. And I show how the murders happen, why, and how it's directly connected to these financial crimes. So the whole book is just going back and forth between the financial crimes and the aftermath of East New York. So there's lots of murder, lots of terrible stories. I mean, horrible. There were so many bad stories when my book was first finished. We showed it to a bunch of readers and they just said, it's too much. I can't take it. And so we had to pare it, take it down a notch or two. But which kills me because people need to know just how bad it was.
0: Well, they'll do it through your books and this program, to be sure. When we come back, Stacy, we're going to take phone calls with you, especially if you live in New York. 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
5: In the crosshairs. I'm Sue Guzman, Fox News. The U.S. military destroyed five Iranian crude oil tankers in the Gulf of Oman at Karg Island. The latest from Fox's Christina Coleman.
6: CENTCOM says the strikes are in response to Iran targeting a U.S. Navy warship with ballistic missiles twice over the past 2 days. The warship dodged the attacks and no one on board was injured. This comes as the U.S. Navy continues to enforce the U.S. blockade against Iran. But Democrats continue to criticize Trump over this military conflict. Meantime, Iran is saying they confiscated a U.S. underwater sea drone. U.S. officials say not a problem. They say this drone was not armed, had no classified information, and they believe it had died from overuse and had been in the water for over a day.
5: President Trump awarding a 9/11 hero the nation's highest civilian honor. Fox's Jared Halpern has more.
7: Known as the man in the red bandana, Wells Crowther is credited with saving 18 lives on 9/11 as he ran up and down a staircase, helping survivors escape the South Tower.
8: But he willingly made all of these trips up and down, up and down, up and down, over and over again, saving life after life.
7: At a ceremony honoring first responders, President Trump posthumously awarded the Presidential Medal of Freedom to Crowther, a volunteer firefighter working in finance at the World Trade Center in 2001. He died when the tower collapsed. President Trump will mark the 25th anniversary of the terror attacks at the Pentagon on Friday. At the White House, Jared Halpern, Fox News.
5: Primaries held in New Hampshire Tuesday in the GOP Senate race. Trump endorsed former Senator John Sununu, has defeated former Massachusetts Senator Scott Brown. Democratic Senator Jeanne Shaheen retired after 3 terms, opening up the seat. The Democratic nomination was won by Chris Pappas, who defeated Democratic Socialist Karishma Mansour. 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
22: A 7 on the WOKV weather meter. Humid overnight under partly cloudy skies with a few showers moving in off the ocean every once in a while. Temperatures in the 70s. Your Wednesday will be partly cloudy. A little bit breezy at times and a few showers. An isolated inland thunderstorm and highs in the upper 80s. With your First Alert Forecast, I'm Action News Jax's Chief Meteorologist Mike Burrish for 104.5 WOKV.
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0: And welcome back. George Norrie, along with Stacey Horn, will take your calls this hour with Stacey. Stacey, what story broke your heart?
1: Actually, the killing fields of East New York. Without going into too long a story, it all came out of civil rights legislation from 1968 that was going to help people of color find a home. And that was born of all the riots that were taking place in the 1960s in the United States.
0: Yep.
1: And we were having a lot of problems during those days. And the origin, the source of these problems were discovered. And I think Johnson was thinking at the time that of all the problems, housing was one that we had at least just some prayer of being able to begin to address. It was a problem you could really just throw money at and make a step. And unfortunately, white-collar criminals just took one look at the legislation, the programs that were created, and saw a way of making money. And unfortunately, there was a lot of people willing to help them. And there was a wonderful brief window where we really could have taken an important step forward. It wasn't going to fix all the problems in the United States. It wasn't going to fix racism, but it would have been a really good start that could have changed everything. And it was just nipped in the bud by greed.
0: How would you compare things today with then?
1: My heart is breaking all over again. A lot of the progress that was made is being pulled back.
0: Eroded away, yeah.
1: Yeah.
0: You ready for some calls?
1: I am. It's always the scariest part, but fun.
0: That's great. Will in New York, let's get you started. Hi, Will.
2: Hey, George. Great guest you have there.
0: Yes, we do.
2: Thank you for all of your work and your, you know, well-researched topics tonight. So much. I may have a couple questions, but it really just caught my attention when George said anybody who lives in New York who knows about Roosevelt Island specifically to call in. So I have a couple of things about Roosevelt Island. But before that, I think you're so spot on, you know, dead on the money about East New York and, you know, what brought that community down. And you know, I think in terms of riots, it was 1968 specifically following, you know, the assassination of Martin Luther King Jr. And in Harlem, there was, you know, the major 1960s race-related riot in New York. And so I think that's part of why George Romney was pulled in. And again, you're right. He had the best intentions from all reporting, people that knew him personally or just, you know, knew the programs he was working toward. And of course, you have people, who know how, to exploit these programs and then bring people in and give them, loans or, you know, different financial products to, that exploit the program and don't have the best result for the, you know, for the person who's going to have that home. So it's a different version of what happened in the late 60s, early 70s, different version than the subprime mortgage, you know, thing that happened, you know, in 2007-08, like you said. But East New York was one of the big, you know, one of the neighborhoods that really suffered from this because it was also overlapped with white flight. And so all these, became a very heavily, heavily black neighborhood. And at a time when it needed things to run smoothly, you had these predators, financial predators who knew what they were doing to exploit these programs to get money for themselves. And I think, when you were talking about financial crimes in like their early, like about 20 years ago, I think maybe you're talking about Enron, perhaps. I'm not sure.
1: It could be.
2: Yeah, because that was in the news for a couple of years at the time, you know, and overlapped with like the 9/11, time. And, because George, you mentioned, Michael Milken. Milken was, his crimes came to light in 87, 88, him and, Ivan Boesky. But, So, but you're very right. You know, East New York specifically, very had a big underinvestment from, you know, all governments, you know, state, local, and then not enough investment in the policing there. And so I'm not surprised that they have the most unsolved crimes and unsolved murders. Although our murder rate is down to like, in the past couple of years, like 300, less than 400 per year, whereas it went up to about 2,000 at the height, like in the 90s.
1: That's what I keep telling people all the time. I mean, people are like, mostly people who don't live here talk about, oh, it's so bad in New York. It's so bad in New York. It used to be so much better. I'm like, no, it used to be so much worse.
0: That's amazing. Do you have a quick question, Will?
2: Yep.
0: Go ahead.
2: What's that, George?
0: Do you have a quick question?
2: I don't have a question, but just Roosevelt Island, in the movies, the Spider-Man movies, you'll see in the recent Spider-Man movies, they have that tram that goes to Roosevelt Island. And back up, there's a movie with Jennifer Connelly from about 20 years ago called Dark Water. And they use those asylums, which are south of the bridge, and also Conspiracy Theory with Mel Gibson. Because all those old buildings from south of the bridge on Roosevelt Island, those buildings still stood. So Roosevelt Island is a cool place, and take that tram there, and it's a terrific place for tourists to go also. Thank you.
0: All right, thanks,
1: Actually,
0: Will.
1: One of the buildings on Roosevelt Island, one of the hospitals, was used for a very famous scene in the movie The Exorcist, when they wanted to show the main character's mother in a hospital in a terrible place, and the priest was guilty about putting his mother there. That was Roosevelt Island.
0: Stacey, how far off in the water is the island from the shore?
1: How far from Manhattan, you mean?
0: Yeah.
1: It's like nothing. I often would walk on the island and look towards Manhattan just try to get a sense of what the people felt like in the 19th century. And I'm a swimmer, and I look across and I keep thinking, you know, I could swim that, you know, and it wouldn't be that hard. But then I learned about the currents in the East River, and it's almost impossible unless you are a very strong swimmer. So a lot of the people that, including women from the lunatic asylum, would try to get off the island by swimming, and they would die. They'd drown.
0: Let's go to RJ in Rockford, Illinois. First time caller. Hello, RJ.
3: Yeah, hey, how you doing tonight, Stacey?
1: I'm good. How are you?
3: Good. I was just wondering if you knew about the connection to the, the former Schultz gang or the Genoveses, namely Rayo, that was involved along with another mobster that basically ran Blackwell Island before Austin, what was it? I want to say Mac McCormick, or I can't remember his last name. They did a raid, basically on the island, to shut it down in like 1936 in January, where they came in on an elevator thing and they went in and they seized, the guard towers and the administration of it. And they found out that the mafia was, essentially running, securities for the island, and that they actually had the inmates watching the incarcerated side of the mental patients.
0: Jeez.
3: I'm sorry.
1: It went completely downhill. My book actually ends in the 19th century, but I am well aware of that. And I'm glad you bring that up, because at a certain point, the city of New York realized, okay, it's really bad. We tried and we screwed up and we got to fix it again. And so it was after that raid. But before that raid, they had bought Rikers Island with the same idea. Okay, we're do over. We're going to rebuild all these institutions again and fix the problems. But they did not recognize that the problems weren't in the buildings and how they were built or any programs. It's in us. And we keep making the same mistakes over and over again.
0: They have a question, RJ? Go ahead.
3: Yeah, so my question, I guess, was, this may seem a little off, George, but, you know, I'm sure you've heard crazier theories over the course of your time. How about any connections to human trafficking? And are there any connections to particular bloodlines or family names that would have had an interest in that, I guess? Is
0: do I cover anything like that, Stacey?
1: I'm not sure I understand the question. Did I find human trafficking?
0: Coming off the island or anything like that?
1: The only thing, not human trafficking per se, but what I did find that we have a history of not liking immigrants. So at different times, we were focusing on different groups of inmates. So what I found, for instance, on Blackwell's Island, when I looked at the records of the prisons and at the lunatic asylum, was particularly in the 19th century, there were more Irish people in prison and in the lunatic asylum than anyone else because of the biases against Irish people. And that, even though my book ended in 1895, I was just curious. So I started looking at prison records going into the 20th century. And I saw it slowly evolved away from the Irish. There was a period where it was mostly German. And then in the 1930s and 40s, the black population started to rise in the prisons and rise rapidly, and so much that they're in the Department of Correction annual report. I forget for what year it was, 1930, 1940, I'm not sure, but there was a whole section about Negro inmates, and the commissioner and the warden were saying, like, what is going on? Like, how all of a sudden there are all these, you're sending all these black people to us. Like, is there a crime spree that we are not aware of?
0: Was the island a mecca of crime?
1: Not in the 19th century. I wouldn't call it. Well, yes. I mean, there were murders. There was rapes. And it was interesting. Another thing that I found was they were basically starving people in an effort to keep costs down. They were feeding them on less and less a day. Like, it was almost like a race to see how little they could spend to feed each inmate. I think they got it down to 12 cents a day, which you Jeez. Think, well, maybe 12 cents in those times, you know, was different. And it was, but it still wasn't enough to feed anyone well. And starving people was a crime. So they were sending people to prison on Blackwell's Island, like if parents were not feeding them properly or other institutions were starving the children, they would be sent to Blackwell's Island. And yet Blackwell's Island was starving people.
0: Nancy in Philadelphia. Hello, Nance. Go ahead.
4: Hi, George and Stacy.
0: Hi.
1: Hi.
4: I'm needing to medicate myself and pre-medicate you guys with Tylenol, Pepto-Bismol, and some Valium, because what you're describing in terms of the lunatic island and the abuse of women, that still goes on today. I don't know if you're familiar with the cases. Two of them I'll mention. Number one was United States Supreme Court case, O'Connor versus Donaldson in 1975, when the ACLU brought the lawsuit to force mentally ill people out of psych facilities. They were all shut down and they were forced out onto the streets. Some of them are violent, and that was not supposed to be the case. Secondarily, there was a court decision in the investigation by the United States Department of Justice against Universal Health Services, UHS, headquartered right here in my state of Pennsylvania, for false claims. That was submitting false claims to Medicare and Medicaid. You should read those two cases. It will turn your stomach. I earned my PhD in psychology. It took me 10 years and it cost me $1 million. And I earned that at the Friends Hospital, first psych hospital founded by the Quakers. In the United States, first hospital of the United States for psychiatric patients. Her patients were treated very lovingly. And now it's a for-profit institution. And what goes on there is exactly what you described. Women are being raped. Women are being harmed by the people running a place, by the CEO of the hospital came up with a scheme to make money and harm people in the process. It will turn your stomach. What I saw go on there, you can't even tolerate hearing about it. Horrible.
0: Why? And it continues, Stacy, I guess, huh?
1: Well, I'm glad that you brought that up because it's so true. And it's true of everything I research. And I remember when I first started researching what was happening and how these institutions were run and how this was allowed to go on, I was like, these people are monsters, and why didn't these commissioners do anything about it? The people of New York were well aware that this was going on, it was being reported on, and why didn't they rise up? But I could say the same thing about us today. There's terrible things going on everywhere I look, and I'm not doing enough. No one I know, well, I shouldn't say that. Many of us are not doing enough, and we're allowing these things to happen. I can't open the paper without reading about some terrible thing being done that we could fix, and why are we not fixing them? So I can't criticize, I can't judge the people of the 19th century, because we do know better.
0: Big time. Next up, Billy in Glendale, California. Hi, Billy.
5: Hey, how's it going, George, brother, Stacy, sister? Thank you for all you both do. Sister, as somebody who is a social activist and also somebody who believes in no war but the class war, I have a question to ask you regarding what you were saying earlier about how financial crimes or white-collar crimes are not looked at as sexy. My question is it possible that the reason why financial crimes are not looked at as sexy is because, for some reason, some people don't even consider them crimes, and what can we do about that?
1: Absolutely. I talk about this all the time. I mean, we in the United States, like, we hear about street crimes and murder all the time in TV shows, books, articles, the news. It's pounded into us. And so we have this inaccurate picture of crime in the United States because that's all we know. And it's not by accident. I started this in the very beginning talking about the fact that we are not tracking data about white collar crimes, and I don't believe that this is an accident. America has been kept in the dark about how extensive white collar crime is and the extent of the destruction that it causes for over a century because it benefits the people committing these crimes. And the people committing these crimes are, for the most part, people with wealth and power and connections and the ability to control the narrative and keep us in the dark and to not have, television shows and movies and everything. We have a long history of criminalizing the poor and absolving the rich, and it's like we've been groomed. So it's why people will accept stories about migrants eating dogs or claims that street crimes and murder is going up. Like I talked about this before, like people think, oh, it's so bad now, but it's actually not. But people will easily accept exaggerated reports about crimes because we've been flooded and used to looking at crime that this way, and as you said, the people with wealth have been tinkering with politicians and the criminal justice system so that we can't even call what they do crimes.
0: They've been doing that for years, Stacy. We're going to come back and take final calls with you in a moment on Coast to Coast AM.

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1: Hey, Jacksonville, it's Brian Kilmeade. 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I'm revealing the six pivotal moments that forged the American miracle. 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
2: Fox News, I'm Ted Linder. U.S. Central Command says the military has destroyed five Iranian crude oil carriers after Iran targeted a U.S. Navy warship with ballistic missiles. This is the Treasury announces new sanctions targeting Iran's aviation sector.
3: Companies sanctioned today operate in UAE, Turkey, Malaysia, and Kazakhstan. Officials tell me that any country found helping Iran's airline industry will see swift sanctions.
2: Fox Business's Edward Lawrence. In the first ever midterm Republican convention begins tonight in Dallas at the American Airlines Center.
4: Tonight's first midterm Republican National Convention will be a chance for candidates, mainly for House and Senate, to get up and make big speeches. Many of those candidates, first-timers and incumbents.
2: Fox's Evan Brown, both President Trump and Vice President Vance expected to take the stage. 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
11: A 7 on the WOKV weather meter. Humid overnight under partly cloudy skies with a few showers moving in off the ocean every once in a while. Temperatures in the 70s. Your Wednesday will be partly cloudy. A little bit breezy at times and a few showers. An isolated inland thunderstorm and highs in the upper 80s. With your First Alert Forecast, I'm Action News Jack's Chief Meteorologist Mike Burrish for 104.5 WOKV.
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1: Next hour, we go live to the United Kingdom to talk with Richard Lawrence about channeling and ETs. And make sure you're part of the Coast to Coast extravaganza. We'll be back in a moment with Stacey Horn and take final calls with her as well. Have you signed up yet to become a Coast Insider? What are you waiting for? 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
1: 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And through the app, you can sign up to be an insider. And again, we added Canadians can sign up too without tariffs. 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Sign up and become an insider. 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

0: And welcome back to our final segment with Stacey Horn, George Norrie with you. Stacey, how close does Roosevelt Island echo Alcatraz? Is there any similarities there?
1: I haven't studied Alcatraz. I can't really answer that question. I'm sorry. But can I just refer to something that you said just as we were ending the last segment?
0: Sure.
1: You talked about how we treat white-collar crime. It's always been like that, and that's so true. Like, Damnation Island shows how it played out in the 19th century and how few white-collar financial criminals went to jail then. And prison wardens, they had to produce these annual reports, and even prison wardens in their annual reports would say, you know, we know rich people commit crimes too, and yet you never send them to the prisons here. What's up with that?
0: Good idea. Let's go to Mayat in New York City. Welcome to the show. Hi, Mayat.
2: Yes, thank you so much, George. This is such an important program. My gracious. First of all, I want to share a couple points that I think will be helpful for your further researches. One is a great read and book by Noel Ignatiev, and it's How the Irish Became White. And the other, as regards your the surprise about what was happening where blacks were suddenly most of the prisoners in the prisons. Ava DuVernay is a very innovative filmmaker, and I believe it was 2016 where she did a film, American documentary film that explores the intersection of race, justice, and mass incarceration in the United States. The 13th Amendment outlawed slavery except if you were convicted by a crime, and that even refers to convict leasing, which was a terrible period. And we seem to be going toward that. So civil rights and human rights are getting off the map, as it were. So if you have any comment, which you already expressed, you're being disheartened about that. But my question is, and George, I just love Gina so much. I couldn't talk to her before about something going on among a couple of two newbies, aspiring coasties. So I'm going to let her explain some of that to you because it's a serious matter. But my first question is about the time frame for both your East New York book. I imagine it relates to when the crack cocaine epidemic came on the scene, and also the time frame for Blackwell and Roosevelt Island. I'm also wondering if the European immigrants, like in the 20s and 30s, did the island play a part because they were dealing with hellish conditions in terms of what was happening in Europe, and we seem to be getting close. So if you have my questions, I'll listen over the air. Thank you so much. And Gina has some story for you, George.
0: Okay, we'll get to that later. Go ahead, Stacey.
1: I think the questions were, what were the time frames of both books? And Damnation Island was all 19th century. It basically ends in 1895, but with an epilogue for each of the institutions. And the Killing Fields of East New York, it's basically the 1960s to the present, but there were crime waves going on that allowed the subprime mortgage crimes that I wrote about to flourish, and the main crime waves being blockbusting and redlining. So the book is also a history of racism in our country, because these crimes were very much tied to exploiting racism. So the financial crimes are focused in the 1960s and 1970s, but the aftermath in East New York and really in the rest of the country continue in my book to today.
0: All right, great. Let's go to Joe, truck driving in Missouri. Welcome to the program. Hi, Joe.
3: Hi there. I was wondering if the guest ever found any evidence in her research of the politicians who set these programs up having a real change of heart, not just about the results and how they turned out, but about, like, the fundamental approach. Because it really seems like a litany of, like, Reagan's old law about, like, the most dangerous words being I'm from the government and I'm here to help. Like, you take billions of taxpayer dollars, run these massive government programs, and it seems on balance to hurt the people it's intended to help. And the bureaucrats get a lot of power over your lives. The white-collar criminals, they'll write the legislation, can scam them. But, you know, you're trying to help the poor and the feeble-minded, and you create hellish conditions. It would be worse than begging with a tin top. You try and get minorities housing. You cause a massive housing collapse that then banks can buy up everyone's homes. You try and do integration. And, you know, all this stuff kind of sounds good, but it's just very misguided. And then you end up basically ethnically cleansing innocent white working class communities literally at the point of the bayonet. And no one seems to be helped by any of this. But it all sounds good on paper. It's always very utopian, but doesn't seem to. Did any of these politicians ever, like, reassess their view of human nature or the role of government?
0: How much fraud was involved in this, Stacey?
1: Well, first of all, I want to say the problem wasn't the programs. The programs were sound. And where they were well run and where the people who were running them were doing what they can to avoid fraud, it went well. The problem was the problem wasn't the programs. The problem were the criminals defrauding the programs. And in terms of funding, it was like, excuse me, Blackwell's Island all over again. They never put enough funds into these programs to run them well. And we do that now. You know, we, like in the 60s and 70s, we always had enough money to fight wars, but not to address fair housing and affordable housing in the United States. And that's true now. So I'm not sure if I'm answering the question, because unfortunately I couldn't hear a lot of it.
0: You did well. Lewis in Hazleton, Pennsylvania. Hi, Lewis.
4: Oh, George, thank you for taking my call. I have a comment and a question for Stacey Ellis out there.
0: Okay.
4: First of all, I want to give a shout out to Big Daddy Cool down there in Alexandria, Louisiana. His football squad, LSU Tigers, looked like a juggernaut this past Saturday. But my question, Stacey, is, given its dubious history, in totality, what similarities, if any, does Roosevelt Island have with Fire Island and or Plum Island? Okay, thank you, George.
0: All right. Do you know about those other islands, Stace?
1: None. I mean, those are... yeah. Okay.
0: Would you say that Ellis Island, or not Ellis Island, but Roosevelt Island was the worst?
1: Well... perhaps because it had the most institutions, but Ward's Island, North Brother Island had institutions. Hart Island, which is now New York's Potter's Field, they had institutions there. I guess Roosevelt Island was the worst because it had the largest population. More people were being hurt there.
0: My favorite movie, It's a Wonderful Life with Jimmy Stewart. Did you ever see it? Of course you have, yeah. Right?
1: Yeah.
0: Where did it take place? In New York?
1: Bedford Falls.
0: Bedford Falls, which was where? New Jersey?
1: I don't know. Why did that pop into your mind?
0: Because you mentioned Potter's Field.
1: Oh.
0: Old man Potter, he had a little housing project out there.
1: Well, you know, it's interesting that you do bring that up, because Bedford Falls makes a very brief appearance in my book, just because that book is George Bailey was providing affordable housing to immigrants in that movie, and that was seen as a good thing. But now, you know, we're so anti-immigrant, and being kind and providing decent homes to immigrants is not a priority in America.
0: Let's go to Ross, Lincoln, Nebraska. Hey, Ross, go ahead.
5: Hey, George, how are you? Hey,
0: good, Steve. Buddy.
5: I have an idea, premise for your next book.
0: What is it?
5: Detention centers for all the people for ICE. Have you been to a detention center of ICE?
1: No, but that is a good idea.
0: I wonder if you'd be able to investigate that, Stace.
1: I gotta believe somebody is. There's a lot of reporters reporting them in for newspapers and television news. I don't know if anyone's working on a book, though, but yeah. Yeah, the trick would be getting into them, which
0: What's going on at these detention centers, Ross? Is it out of control?
5: It's I've been to one in Nebraska. We have one here. They call the Cornhusker Clink, believe it or not. I don't know what they call the one in Florida. But I went in with the ACLU lawyers, and the conditions are horrible. They're all confined in, you know, like you were saying, 4 to 6 in a room. This is like 20 in a caged-in area like dogs. I've seen dog pounds in better shape. The medical staffing is ridiculous. The food is ridiculous. If you want to get a lawyer in and an interpreter, you have to make a month, you know, at least a month in advance. And then they only give you so much time. So all these people that have been thrown in these detention centers are pretty much the same as all your what you've researched in all these other places. And these places are getting millions of dollars. And the state's getting all the kickback money, which should be going to the detention center for, well, humanity, you know, but I don't see much there. So that'd be your next good book.
0: Could be another investigation, Stacy.
1: It's, whenever I research, the world just keeps getting darker and darker. I mean, I can't believe what is going on in our country right now.
0: Is it out of control, in your opinion?
1: It's horrifying. What he just described, you know, he's not making that up. That's going on. I mean, who are we? Why are we doing this?
0: West of the Rockies, North Bend, Oregon we go. Lynn is with us. Lynn, go for it.
6: Hello, can you hear me?
0: Yeah.
6: Yes, hello. Thank you for taking my call. I was a registered nurse in 2 countries, and my grandpa came over from Operation Paperclip as a pharmacist out of Germany. And people don't really know the history of big pharma, man-made drugs, and the suppression of alternative healing modalities. And I just wanted to share the beauty. There's American Society of Clinical Hypnosis, and it heals all addictions. Cancer, autoimmune diseases, moderate to severe psychiatric disorders. You can use it in burns and emergencies. They were using it, dentists. That this book, they have one of the books I got out of the American Society of Clinical Hypnosis. It's just so fabulous. It's, all doctors, PhDs, and a few dentists. And bruxism and TMJ, they're healing and doing root canals with no anesthesia. And, oh, my gosh. Yeah.
0: You can't beat that. But call in on an open line night some night, Lynn. We can talk more about that. So it ties into the topic of the moment. And, Stacy, what's your next project?
1: I'm mulling over with my publisher, 2 possible books. One is another criminal justice book. While researching Damnation Island, I learned some very interesting things about the crime of disorderly conduct. And it's so broadly worded, it means whatever the police and the courts want it to mean. So it's been applied to target various groups over our history. So I want to do a history of disorderly conduct. And the other one is a science book. I happen to have a cousin who recently won the Nobel Prize in medicine. And I wanted to write a book showing him and his research, excuse me, that led to the Nobel Prize and how he was able to do these research and discover this very important discovery, and contrast that to how we are defunding scientific research, basic science research in our country.
0: Stacey, what's your website and where do we get your books?
1: Anywhere you can buy books, and my website is simply stacyhorn.com.
0: Of all the books you've written, and they've been, what, seven?
1: Yes.
0: What's your favorite?
1: Yeah, you asked me something like that at the beginning. I can't answer that. I'll say it's always my most current book, The Killing Fields of East New York.
0: Did that take a long time to put together?
1: You know, I wish I had more years to write that book, but my publisher and I initially wanted to have it come out during the most recent presidential election, and it didn't quite make it.
0: Well, you did well. You did well. Thanks, Stacey, for being on the program. Up next, we're going live to the United Kingdom to talk about channeling and ETs.
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4: Republicans set to rally in Dallas tonight. I'm Ted Lindner, Fox News. President Trump, Vice President Vance, and GOP House and Senate nominees expected to be on stage Wednesday evening at the American Airlines Center in Dallas for the first ever national party convention in a midterm year. Will this draw voters out in November? Fox's Evan Brown takes a look from Dallas.
5: President Trump undoubtedly excites his Republican base, but he's not on the ballot, and often the work of getting voters to the polls is very local, and that means phone calls, door knocking, and word of mouth.
6: We need to focus to keep the voters' attention. It's important for them to stay on board.
5: Margaret Ann Lopez proudly showed up for barbecue at a meeting of the Irving, Texas Republican Club. Club President Chip Black says they're hoping to get whatever red voters out in what's often blue Dallas County.
7: Because there are a lot of people who love Trump. Oh, you have to bring in, have them come in and vote for the down ballot people also.
5: In Dallas, Evan Brown, Fox News.
4: The U.S. has launched new strikes on Iranian oil tankers. Fox's Jessica Rosenthal.
8: U.S. forces struck multiple Iranian oil tankers after Iran attempted to strike a U.S. Navy ship Monday. Their attempt failed. Iranian officials recently announced they've tested a new missile called Qasem Basir and had targeted U.S. Navy assets in the Strait of Hormuz. U.S. officials said they never struck anything. But this new missile prompted speculation among military analysts that Iran's been receiving help from a foreign government. In recent days, Iranian officials have acknowledged economic pressures due to the U.S. blockade, with Iran's President Masoud Pezeshkian warning in an interview that those pressures may erode public support. Jessica Rosenthal, Fox News.
4: And it was primary night in New Hampshire in the GOP Senate race. Trump endorsed former Senator John Sununu, has defeated former Massachusetts Senator Scott Brown. Democrat Senator Jean Shaheen retired after three terms, opening up the seat. She defeated Sununu 18 years ago. The Democratic nomination won by Chris Pappas, who defeated Democratic Socialist Karishma Manzoor. 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
16: A 7 on the WOKV weather meter. Humid overnight under partly cloudy skies with a few showers moving in off the ocean every once in a while. Temperatures in the 70s. Your Wednesday will be partly cloudy. A little bit breezy at times and a few showers. An isolated inland thunderstorm and highs in the upper 80s. With your First Alert Forecast, I'm Action News Jack's Chief Meteorologist Mike Burrish for 104.5 WOKV.
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1: Up next, we're going live to the United Kingdom to talk to best-selling author Richard Lawrence about channeling and ETs. A couple of his books include Unlock Your Psychic Powers, Contacts with the Gods from Space, UFOs, an Extraterrestrial Message. We'll be back in a moment with Richard on Coast to Coast AM. 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

0: Welcome back to Coast. George Norrie with you, Richard Lawrence with us, an internationally respected spiritual teacher, psychic medium, award-winning international best-selling author, and one of the world's leading authorities on UFOs and their spiritual message. He has researched UFOs for more than four decades and was the first to bring declassified CIA and Pentagon UFO files to Britain in 1980. Richard, welcome back. How have you been?
1: I've been great, George. I was just trying to work out how long, you know, when I first appeared with you. I think it's over 20 years ago, you know.
0: It's been a long time. Where'd the time go, Richard? Where'd it go?
1: I don't know, but you sound as if you're well.
0: I'm doing okay. Doing okay,
1: good.
0: My friend.
1: Good.
0: Watching the years go by, but staying healthy.
1: Well done. Great. Likewise.
0: Richard, did you know our friend, the late Nick Pope?
1: I did. I mean, I came across him. I wasn't like close to him, but actually I spoke to him on his first day at the Ministry of Defense. And I said to him, I said, look, do you believe in UFOs? Because he took over, as you might know, the UFO department, which existed then. It was called Secretariat Air 2, I think. And I was in touch with him already because I've been campaigning forever on this. almost since my teens, I'd say, almost. But anyway, I spoke to him. I said, Nick, do you believe in UFOs? And he said, not particularly. You know, I've just been moved into this department. So I said, well, you will. And sure enough, he made a career of it later.
0: You were exactly right. I miss that guy.
1: Yeah, well, he stuck his neck out. You know, he went so far. But like the government... all this disclosure, I mean, I was doing disclosure, as you mentioned in the intro, like 40 years ago, when it was laughed at, completely ruled out by most people. But now, I mean, it's great to see it happening, but we need to move beyond disclosure, and we need to go to the next step, which is why they're here, how can we cooperate with them, who are they?
0: Exactly. How did you get involved in all of this?
1: Strangely enough, I was not looking particularly for UFOs. I was looking for the purpose of life, inverted commas. And that was an overriding thing with me since the age of 14. Sure, I'm not alone in that, but for me, it was everything. And I tried various things. I was at a school which was very Christian. It was a very church school. And I was thinking of being a priest. And I don't wish to offend anyone at all when I say this. But I didn't find that they could answer some of my questions. I respect all religions, but I didn't get the answers I was seeking, which was really disappointing to me then. In fact, I walked around Canterbury Cathedral, if you've come heard of that. That's where I went to school, mm-hmm. which is like the main cathedral in England, in tears. I was very disappointed. I mean, simple questions like, for example, if Jesus is the one and only way, what happened to people who were born before Jesus and weren't given by God the one and only way? And the person I was asking was the dean of the cathedral. He's like the number two in the church there, because the main archbishop in England is the Archbishop of Canterbury. And he couldn't, you know, when you're 14, you can see when you're being BS'd. You can see when someone's not really leveling with you, and he didn't know. And that was just one of the questions. Another one was about life after death. So then I got onto my search. I got very interested in Eastern religion, which was very trendy then. I was at university, and you know, the Beatles had been to a few years earlier, but they'd been over to the Maharishi and there's meditation, and so it was quite trendy. But for me, it wasn't a trendy thing. I was really looking for the meaning of it, and I found a lot of great truths in the yoga field. I still do. And through that, I came across Dr. King, who was a master of yoga, Dr. George King, but was also a UFO contactee, and one thing led to another, and I've devoted my life to that.
0: When did the channeling start for you?
1: So if I think back to, you know, this isn't unique, because I've done so many sort of phone-ins in England where people have phoned in just about psychic things, because my best-selling book is Unlock Your Psychic Powers. It's not my best book, I don't think, but certainly my best-selling internationally. So I've done a lot of calls where so-called ordinary people, people who wouldn't say they were psychic at all, are phoning in and saying, well, look, this happened to me, that happened to me. And these are psychic experiences that everyday people are having. I'm sure there's people listening to this show. Well, I guarantee there are people listening to this show who've had psychic experiences. But some of them will be people who don't really regard themselves as psychics, but they're still having them. So that sort of thing was happening to me in my childhood. But I set out actually using the crystal ball, not because of its sort of the connotations we think of it, but more as a sort of Taoist symbol of the void in which everything exists. To me, it was that. And I started doing that, I'd say, in my very early 20s. And then that led to me being able to give psychic readings. I gave hundreds of psychic readings in those days. And this led to me channeling, long story short. But what I have found out about channeling is, number one, it's very difficult to do properly. It's very difficult. Now, a lot of channelers won't say that. And if they don't find it difficult, if they never found it difficult, I don't think they are reliable channels. I'm sorry to offend anyone, but I think this is something where you've got to have powers of concentration above the average to do it properly. And I was lucky, again, I learned a lot from Dr. King, who was a master of yoga, who'd practiced yoga for 8 hours a day for 10 years before he's sort of declared himself as an extraterrestrial medium. And so my own journey has been one of, you know, progressively advanced in people, but from this earth, but on very high realms indeed. And most recently this year, John of Patmos, who was the Saint John who gave the Book of Revelation. That was absolutely amazing experience. But again, I don't believe he's extraterrestrial. That saint, there's another Saint John who was the disciple of Jesus, of course. I believe he's from this earth, but I have managed of late to channel very advanced individuals from very high realms of this earth. And this is the point. The more advanced the medium, the higher the caliber of the intelligence that they can channel. That gets missed a lot too by channelers. And it makes sense because you're gaining a rapport. And to gain a rapport with the communicating intelligence, you have to be on the same mental level, approximately anyway, during the time of that message being received. And if you aren't able to reach that level, you won't be able to channel that level of intelligence.
0: Richard, when you get into the mode to channel, how do you put yourself in that situation?
1: Well, I, as I mentioned, I use yoga practices. I use deep breathing exercises very much and other things such as mantra, what you might call meditation. But what you are doing when you're channeling, of course, is you are receiving. So, I mean, I run courses on psychic development a lot. And, you know, I not so much as I used to, but I still do. I'm running a retreat this month up in the north of England. But you have to sort of put your mind in a receptive mode. Now, this is where concentration is vital. Because if you can't do that and maintain a certain level of concentration at the same time, then your imagination will kick in. And then you'll start to imagine things which aren't channeling. They're coming from you and not from the... And this is very, very common, sadly. And this is why you have so many channels who contradict each other about extraterrestrials. So they can't all be right if they're contradicting each other.
0: How do you know you're channeling something that is benevolent as opposed to something that is not?
1: Well, that's a great point, actually. So this is where the spiritual level of the medium is vital. So you have to be, first of all, you've got to have discrimination. You've got to recognize. Now, I will give an example. Some years ago, I got a message from someone who was, this is going to sound really strange. I didn't, and I don't want to be rude to this person who's on another realm, not this one, but I didn't particularly like the vibration of them. But another guide said to me, take the message. And so I did. And the message was a good one. It was a basic one, but it was a good one. It was a kind of a religious, basic religious one, but good. Now, I'm only giving that as an example because you have to be mindful of the vibration, the energies around. And if that guy, other guide hadn't advised me to take it, I wouldn't have done. Now, it turned out the person who delivered that, I don't think I've ever said this on radio before, was in a group or band or whatever you call it, called, which I didn't know really well at all, called Run DMC. And you know, this surprised a lot of people, but it was quite a Christian thing. I didn't know anything about them, but all I can say is I took the message down. It's in one of my books, God's Guides and Guardian Angels. Just after I got it, though, probably within half an hour, I got a phone call from a DJ in England, whose shows I appeared on fairly often in those days on stations, called Mike Allen. Passed on now, he's quite well known in London. What I didn't know, though, was that he was the person who brought Run DMC to the UK. So I was able to ask him. So I just read the message to him, and he said, well, that actually is a message for two people because you've got overlapping voices in the way that's delivered. Well, of course, I then found out that Run DMC had two rappers working one after another. Anyway, I've digressed a long way from your question, which is, so that wasn't interference. But you do have to be very mindful of dark force intelligences, of, you know, that kind of energy, and you can detect it because you're not going to lose control. Now, where it's dangerous, and it is dangerous, and Dr. King used to say, you know, it's safer to pitch a tent on the freeway. But, you know, if you just give over your mind, if you enter what you might call a negative trance, where you don't have any control at all, and you just give over to a communicating intelligence, you're wide open then for interfering intelligences. And there are many of them, unfortunately, sadly, on lower realms, who want to cause confusion, particularly in the UFO movement, and will claim to be from the Pleiades or Syria or wherever it might be, and will give perhaps a sort of high-sounding message, but all their real intent is to delude the medium and a lot of other people who might follow that medium.
0: At what point, Richard, did your channeling cross over the UFO investigations?
1: Well, funny enough, when I was first, bringing out UFO information, I did get a number of communicators who were, had been connected in their lives to this. So some of them I hadn't heard of actually, and their names elude me now, but there was a person, well, one, two well-known people actually. One was Winston Churchill.
0: Wow.
1: And he had, as I found out later, and because records were released under the Public Records Act, been lied to by government officials in the Ministry of Defense. He tried to find out what flying saucers were. They called them flying saucers then, I think in 1952, I believe. And he'd had a whole, it's all been published now, a lot of nonsense given back to him by the Admiral of the Fleet or the Lord High Admiral or somebody had passed him a lot of cover-up nonsense. So then I learned something which has come out actually recently in disclosure in America, that just because you're prime minister or even president, it doesn't mean you're being told the truth by the deep state. So what Winston Churchill wanted to do was let it be known that he himself had been lied to, that he wasn't covering up, you know, but he didn't know. So that was one. And another one, which is quite surprising, was Pope John the 23rd. And I do think that he had been approached possibly by extraterrestrials. I think he might have had some regrets, but anyway, you know, that he hadn't taken it further. But anyway, he too was in a situation of control and of cover up. And I don't think the Pope was kind of in charge of the Vatican, really. And now we know. Now we know, of course, even in the last 5 years, that the Vatican actually had a crashed UFO which was sent over to America. So this is decades before a lot of this revelations are coming out.
0: How did you come across information like that, Richard?
1: Well, I mean, you know, those two were cases of early channeling. And I think they were interested in me, actually, because of what I was doing. I do remember one occasion, actually, when I was going to do a TV show. And this was in the early 80s. And I was up against a really difficult chap who won't be known in America, but he's very well known here. So Patrick Moore was his name. And he was a massive debunker of UFOs. He was an astronomer. And he actually said that he didn't believe there was life anywhere in the universe other than this Earth. We now, of course, no astronomer would say that. Right. But in those days, they did. So I was kind of younger. I was in my 20s. I was going to appear with him. I was quite nervous, really, because he was a very intellectual man. And I got a message the night before from Winston Churchill. I do remember. And he said, I will be in the wings. This was the message, you know, tomorrow. So they were interested in getting the truth out, maybe because they thought they should have got more truth out when they were here. I don't know. Anyway, went along to the TV studio. There in the wings, this sounds absurd, was a massive photograph of Winston Churchill, literally. And that's because the item before me was a vote by the audience on who is your favorite Briton in history. Oh. And the person who won was Winston Churchill. So when I walked onto the stage to do this interview, the whole audience was crying out the name Winston Churchill, because that's who they'd voted for. And I walked out and did the UFO interview with this astronomer, and I did demolish him, really, which... You know, it isn't usual, because, in fact, so much so that he refused to appear with me ever again, which I took as a great compliment.
0: Wow. of every 10 channelers out there, Richard, how many do you think are truly legitimate?
1: Quite often, none. Actually, I want to be fair, actually. Let me be fair, because you said 10. You see, the trouble is, people are used to being trained to drive a car. People are used to being trained to do mechanical things and jobs. And if you want to be a doctor, it can take 7 years of training. People don't think that spiritual abilities, not just mediumship, actually, but you could say prayer as well, are things which require training. If you want to be accurate, if you want to be powerful, if you want to be good, powerful for good, I mean. And mediumship is particularly important. It's a certain type of mental ability. You know, it's a phase of mind that you enter, just as you enter memory. You know the difference between, unless you have a problem, between memory and imagination. And you can know the difference between mediumship and imagination. But if you have no training, and unfortunately people are being deluded, and they're being told that all you need to do is take this weekend course and you can virtually pick out who you want. Could be Virgin Mary. It could be really whoever, Master Kutumi. By the end of the weekend, you can choose. Well, first of all, you wouldn't choose. They would choose you, possibly, if you were able and ready. And if it was within their determinations to channel, they might choose you. But only if you're trained, as I said earlier, only if you're able to raise your consciousness through various methodologies, you might loosely call it meditation, but that's misunderstood as well, to a high enough level that they can gain a rapport with you. So that's the problem, really. I think so. To answer your question, I think it's very rare. I'd be much more likely to believe someone who was claiming a contact with somebody on another realm than I would somebody who's claiming an extraterrestrial.
0: We'll be back in a moment with you, Richard, on Coast to Coast AM with Richard Lawrence talking about channeling and UFOs.

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1: Fox News, I'm Sue Guzman. The race is now set in the New Hampshire Senate race.
2: President Trump's preferred candidate, former GOP Senator John Sununu, winning handily in the New Hampshire Republican primary. He faced off against former Massachusetts Senator Scott Brown. On the Democratic side, Congressman Chris Pappas fended off a challenge from Democratic Socialist Karishma Manzoor.
1: Fox's Kevin Cork, the NTSB with an update on its investigation into Sunday's deadly crash of an Amazon cargo plane. The plane overran the runway, striking a van, killing all five people inside. Chairwoman Jennifer Homedy says they plan to interview the pilots today.
3: We want to hear their account of the accident before we release a readout of the cockpit voice recorder.
1: Homedy says the evidence suggests the pilots considered aborting landing before the crash. They have now been released from the hospital. America's listening to Fox News.
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10: A 7 on the WOKV weather meter. Humid overnight under partly cloudy skies with a few showers moving in off the ocean every once in a while. Temperatures in the 70s. Your Wednesday will be partly cloudy. A little bit breezy at times and a few showers. An isolated inland thunderstorm and highs in the upper 80s. With your First Alert Forecast, I'm Action News Jax's Chief Meteorologist Mike Burrish for 104.5 WOKV.
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1: We'll take your calls next hour with Richard Lawrence as we talk about channeling and ETs right here on Coast to Coast. 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
2: Absolutely. And listen, the question now is, if you are single and fascinated by the unexplained, we want to talk to you. 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

0: And welcome back to Coast. George Norrie with you, along with Richard Lawrence. Richard, tell us about this special world peace pilgrimage that you went on.
1: Yes, well, we did a, you know, can I just tell you something strange first?
0: And then I'll.
1: Because I had an interesting bit of synchronicity last night, which involved Coast to Coast, by the way.
0: Oh, yeah.
1: So, you know, my wife and I, I've been married for over 40 years, and we could have met through paranormal.com, by the way, if it existed then, because we both have the same interests, and we're both really on the spiritual line completely. So I'm very fortunate in that regard. And then every night, actually, she just got back from LA yesterday, but we went for a walk last night, and on this walk, we were talking about the fact that Jesus, because a friend of ours is writing a book about Jesus, coming from another world. And she quoted to me on this walk a Bible quote, actually, from the book of St. John. I'm sure you've probably covered it before. And it was, "Ye are from beneath, I am from above. Ye are of this world, I am not of this world." That's from the book of St. John. Anyway, that was on the walk, which was about, I don't know, 10 p.m.-ish last night, England time. We came in, and at about 10:15, I received an email from a listener to Coast AM about UFOs and about Jesus being extraterrestrial, and he quoted that quote in his email. In fact, I think his email was sent while we were on our walk. And Alison, my wife, has never ever quoted that quote to me before in our over 40 years of marriage. So she did it on the walk. We came in, and while we were on the walk, one of your listeners was sending me an email with that quote in it. What do you make of that, George?
0: What are the odds of that happening?
1: Exactly. So I think the only thing we can go, but what's also interesting, I mentioned to you earlier, John of Patmos. And I've had a communication from him. I actually had a communication from him in January of this year, and it's a very interesting one. But long story short, in the book of Revelation, which he brought, he received it from an angel, according to the Bible, and I believe that to be true, mm-hmm. And this angel received it from Jesus. He was the person who first said that Jesus came from Venus. Because in the book of Revelation, it says, "I am from the root and offspring of David and the bright and morning star," which is Venus. So it's there. Sorry, I digressed from your question there, George.
0: That's okay. We're talking about your pilgrimage for world peace.
1: Yeah. So we are believers that there's a spiritual energy crisis on Earth, that we are sort of really, I don't think you have to be, when I say we, by the way, I'm referring to the Aetherius Society, which I've been secretary for, again, for over 40 years. But I don't think you have to be, in spiritual things to see we're teetering on the edge of World War III all the time. I mean, in Iran, in Ukraine, you know, they're so far they're contained, but if they weren't, they could easily go global, either of those situations. So one of the things that we do is we gather people on a place which we regard to be holy, not just in the UK, by the way, in America and other parts of the world, and send out spiritual energy using prayer, using mantra, using healing, using visualization. And we held a world peace pilgrimage. We actually had, I think, 284 people came to it, because they had to not just like walk into a church. You had to travel down to Devon, to a place called Holston Down, which is not really a mountain. It's a large hill, but it's described as a mountain. And, you know, stay there, climb it. Some came from other, you know, Japan, America, other countries, Africa. And we gathered together and sent out spiritual energy. And I will say, even though it hasn't produced the goods that had been hoped, that was the weekend when this memorandum was struck between America and Iran. And for a while, there was a ceasefire after that world peace pilgrimage. It hasn't been stuck to, but it still exists. If they did stick to it, then we'd have peace in that situation.
0: Richard, the next time you channel John of Patmos, find out what he meant by the sign of the beast.
1: Oh, yes, I certainly will. You know, it's very interesting because when I channeled him, I was made aware of someone I didn't know anything about who's called Amos, and he's a prophet in the Old Testament and he's a minor prophet, they say. But here's the interesting thing. Amos, who I believe channeled some of this to John of St. John in those days on Patmos, he was preaching in an area which is translated into English as Armageddon. So this was hundreds of years before the book of Revelation. But he was warning then of a final days of a sorting and a sifting of the wheat from the chaff. I think he used it, called it a sieve. And so that the reason that it, the final conflict, which you're referring to really through the sign of the beast, is called Armageddon is because it refers back to the time when those teachings were first being given in the region of Armageddon, which is in Israel. When I received this message from John of Patmos, by the way, I didn't know any of this. I didn't know anything about Amos. It was all very interesting. And I finished it, and then somebody knocked on the door, who was a client, actually, of my wife. My wife is a picture restorer. They'd come round to the door to do some business, and turned out that the person who came was from Israel, and he said to me, I've brought you a gift, to me, because normally her clients don't deal with me at all. He said, really, brought me a gift? He said, yes. And the gift was an Israeli or Jewish, I should say, probably, dictionary. So just after I got the message from John of Patmos detailing Prophet Amos and the prophecies that were made in Israel, an Israeli dealer comes to the door to see my wife and gives me a gift, which is a Jewish dictionary. So I couldn't ignore that. There's another bit of synchronicity there, George.
0: They're not coincidences, but they are synchronicities, aren't they?
1: Yeah, they are indeed. And it happens to a lot of people in one way or another. And I must say, I've had a lot of it in my life, a lot of it.
0: Those that have that ability, how can you tell the difference between a real channeling and the mind playing tricks with you?
1: That's such a good question, and it's so important. And I have to come back to the thing I said. Well, there's more than one way, but one real way is correct training. And I know that Dr. King got himself very unpopular in America, actually, when he first went over, which would be the late 50s, early 60s, 59, I think he first went, when he said that to be a medium for extraterrestrials, you need to have 10 years of training. And he was challenged on this, and he was told, well, you know, if in that case, no one's had that kind of training except you, which would mean you're the only one. And George King said, well, if I'm the only one who's had that kind of training, then I am the only one who can, you know. But so it does come back to spiritual training, where you can tell the difference between what I mentioned earlier, being receptive to a communication that you know is coming from outside of you, and you are able to get it accurately. That too is difficult. So even if you are genuinely channeling, you've still got to be accurate. So if you haven't got control over your own mind, which yoga philosophy, not just the physical exercises, is one way, I think probably the best way you can train it. And I've practiced these things for actually over 40 years now. But this way you actually know when a message is coming to you from outside and when it's your own mind. And as far as I'm concerned, you have to work very hard. I'll give you one of the things I do,
0: okay,
1: which is sometimes when I get a message, I don't get a word, because when I've used telepathic mediumship, actually of late I've moved to a different form of mediumship, which is a self-induced higher trance, not a negative trance, but a yogic, what you might call somatic type of trance. But if you are receiving it telepathically, you cannot be thinking about the words, what they mean, because as soon as you do that, you can unwittingly start to alter them, even if you're getting a genuine message. So it will be partly the message you're getting and partly your own wishful thinking or your own opinions discoloring it. So it does come back to training. The other thing, of course, is you can test a message. You can get a message, you can test it out by its worth. Now, my favorite book, we've talked about this before on the show, is called The Nine Freedoms.
0: That's by Dr. King, right?
1: Yeah. And there's a text in there which was channeled by an intelligence from Mars, because the intelligences that are really interested in us are the intelligences in this solar system. I know that's not what most channelers say, and I can see it's very convenient to start to sort of claim to channel from so far away nobody can check. But actually, quite logically, it's beings on higher levels, higher frequencies that might be invisible to us, on Venus, on Mars, on Jupiter, on Saturn. These are the intelligences who are most concerned with our welfare. And frankly, they don't need any help from outside sources to give us a line of communication. So one of those was this book I mentioned, The Nine Freedoms. I think in a show many years ago, we even played an extract from this, because I co-wrote the biography of Dr. George King with Brian Kniep. And it's now an audio book. And you can actually hear in it this type of communication. But I use that book myself, and even very recently, because I've now been able to enter some of the highest stages described in it, such as cosmic consciousness, for example. I use it not just as a philosophical work, a teaching. I use it as virtually a technical manual, because the most reliable way, if you can do this, to channel is to be aware of your chakras and to be aware of the force of Kundalini. Now, I'm not saying you can't do it. I don't believe that Alice Bailey or Blavatsky, who were great telepathic mediums, whether they call themselves that or not, knew that. I don't think they use that method. So you don't have to use that method. But if you can, then you can get a really, really accurate type of mediumship. You know which chakras are activated, and you can get more than mediumship. You can get very high states of realization, and you can be aware of our existence in the cosmos as a whole.
0: Richard, when you say that Jesus might have come from Venus, yeah, we assume he was born here in this planet, but do you think he was reincarnated from Venus?
1: I won't say reincarnated, because I think on Venus and Mars, actually, and on the other planets, they don't need reincarnation. We need reincarnation. We need reincarnation. It's like a rain check. Like we're stopped in our tracks. We die. We pass the other realms, and then we have a sort of recalibration, and then we come back and give it another go. But they don't need that. They are too much in tune with their, what you might call their higher selves, their divine selves. There are masters on this earth as well, by the way, who are male and female. Just because it's master, it refers to male and female from various racial backgrounds and so on, who have achieved that. Not many, but there are some. But on the whole, we need it. But Jesus, like other avatars, Sri Krishna is one of the greatest. I mean, what he had to deal with in that conflict called in the Mahabharata, which is really a nuclear conflict, there's no doubt about it. And there were spacecraft described in the Mahabharata and the Ramayana. In fact, the Ramayana is mainly about retrieving a spacecraft known as the Pushpaka Vimana. He too, Sri Krishna and Rama, were avatars from other worlds. So it's not unique. But Jesus, of course, we have the famous Star of Bethlehem. That's not a star. That's no star. Stars don't hover over stables or places in Bethlehem. The whole planet would be destroyed. This was obviously quite clearly a UFO, and it was arranging the birth of a Venusian intelligence on Earth. And he delivered later, actually, through Dr. King, a most wonderful set of teachings and practices called the 12 blessings.
0: But you believe there was a baby Jesus, right?
1: Yes, they had to go through, when they're born through the womb of an earth woman, they have to go through childhood, birth, and grow up. And that's part of the karma of it. And interestingly, while Jesus was in a physical body and brought about his own death, he wasn't tricked. You know, he wasn't trapped. He arranged it not to forgive us our sins, but to take karma. But while he was here, of course, he could also do amazing miracles and give fantastic teachings. After his ascension, later on, he did remain on earth, but he was more limited from a karmic point of view.
0: That's a good point. We're going to come back and take calls with Richard Lawrence in a moment. Jump aboard when we come right back.
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8: Hours away from the Republican midterm convention, I'm Sue Guzman, Fox News. The first ever GOP midterm convention set to get underway tonight in Dallas, Texas. And President Trump expected to be the headliner for both days.
9: This two-day-long Republican National Midterm Convention won't handle party business like the presidential ones because nobody needs to renominate President Trump, but it is the hope of the president and his party that the attention will push enough Republican voters to get out and vote in November. The GOP often sees lower turnout in non-presidential years, and the president knows GOP control of both the House and the Senate hang in the balance. While the president will speak both nights, Vice President Vance gives tonight's keynote at the arena in Dallas. Eben Brown, Fox News.
8: Primaries held in New Hampshire Tuesday in the GOP Senate race. Trump endorsed former Senator John Sununu, defeated former Massachusetts Senator Scott Brown. Democratic Senator Gene Shaheen retired after three terms, opening up that seat. And the Democratic nomination was won by Chris Pappas, who defeated Democratic Socialist Karishma Mansour. United States military destroying five Iranian crude oil tankers in the Gulf of Oman and Karg Island. We have the latest from Fox's Christina Coleman.
10: CENTCOM says the strikes are in response to Iran targeting a U.S. Navy warship with ballistic missiles twice over the past 2 days. The warship dodged the attacks and no one on board was injured. This comes as the U.S. Navy continues to enforce the U.S. blockade against Iran. But Democrats continue to criticize Trump over this military conflict. Meantime, Iran is saying they confiscated a U.S. underwater sea drone. U.S. officials say not a problem. They say this drone was not armed, had no classified information, and they believe it had died from overuse and had been in the water for over a day.
8: Secretary of State Rubio vowing the U.S. won't allow Iran's attacks to go unanswered. 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
11: 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I will see you in Jacksonville.
0: If you've been in a big truck accident, you need a lawyer that specializes in big trucks. 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
12: And who can navigate the complex web of laws dealing with the trucking company, the leasing company, the shipper, and all the other details that can complicate your case.
0: At Farrah and Farrah, we've seen it all, and we're ready to go the long haul to fight for you. Jacksonville.
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20: A 7 on the WOKV weather meter. Humid overnight under partly cloudy skies with a few showers moving in off the ocean every once in a while. Temperatures in the 70s. Your Wednesday will be partly cloudy. A little bit breezy at times and a few showers. An isolated inland thunderstorm and highs in the upper 80s. With your First Alert Forecast, I'm Action News Jax's Chief Meteorologist Mike Burrish for 104.5 WOKV.
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1: Let's take some calls with Richard Lawrence this hour as we talk about channeling and ETs right here on Coast to Coast AM. 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

0: And welcome back, George Norrie, along with Richard Lawrence. Richard, what is the talk of UFOs in Britain? Is it as widespread as it is here in the United States?
1: No, I don't think it is. It should be. I mean, it does come up, but there's still a lot of, you know what you get a lot now? You get a lot of so-called critical thinking. So, you know, more and more people are going to university, which is in many ways a good thing. And they're taught critical thinking. And as a result of that, though, you get a sort of predilection towards skeptical doubt. I mean, true skepticism is an open mind, and you need to be inquiring. And I've been inquiring about channeling. You have to discriminate. You have to be careful. But I think over here in the media, although I do appear on shows over here about UFOs, I think on the whole, they don't want to go there still. Britain's lagging way behind America, and not even on its coattails. They haven't made any real revelations, and they haven't come up with any strong statements. But, you know, there is certainly interest in it. And I think looking at polls and so on, no longer are most people disbelievers. People are open, and people are open to the idea of it. Most people, I think, believe in alien life now. And they are open to these ideas, but they just don't have the interest they should have. I think America, let's give credit. Let's even give credit to Donald Trump. It's great that this stuff is coming out. The point is made. I think the proof has been given now. And that both the governments lied, which, I mean, Dr. King in 1958 did a rally in Trafalgar Square, which is a big square in London, as you might know. And he then said the governments were lying. So he was so way ahead of his time. But the point is made. It's been admitted. The evidence is out there. The proof is starting to come out. We really need to move on to the next step. Can I quickly say, because you asked me about our World Peace Pilgrimage earlier this year, that there are, I've just been given this note here by my assistant here. There are two pilgrimages in California this month. They're on actually the 19th of September. And one is to Mount Baldy in Southern California. One is to Mount Talek at Lake Tahoe, Northern California. And information is on our website. That's the Aetheriusiety website, aetherius.org.
0: Excellent. Are you going to be out there?
1: No, I'll be over here. But there will be, lots of people going, and we have a headquarters in LA, as I think you know, and elsewhere in America. We have branches and so on, and so people will get whatever guidance they need to go about these pilgrimages if they want to join us. You know, when we did our pilgrimage in Devon, we had a lot of people who had never been on a pilgrimage before. They were completely new to it. They joined in magnificently. We taught them how to chant mantra, which is an initiation, actually. It's not something that should be done lightly, and they really did it superbly. And we had healings there on that mountain, by the way, as well. We had some wonderful results.
0: Richard, in everything that you've done in terms of channeling or UFO research, what would you say is the most fascinating thing for you?
1: Good question. I think, as it were, at the global level, the big picture level, I think it's the direct cooperation with extraterrestrials. The fact that we're able even now to perform missions, and we do several of them, where we're working, because people, a lot of channelers or claim channelers, and I'm not saying they're all fakes. I don't want to give a sort of dogmatic approach here at all. One needs to carefully look at them, but they tend to give information. They tend maybe to give what they say are teachings. But in the Aetherius Society, we are more about action. Yes, there are teachings, but we're more about directly cooperating with extraterrestrial beings, even on the pilgrimage I mentioned. We had a direct cooperation where they was able to send energy as well out in coordination with that pilgrimage. So I think it would be those kind of experiences. There's one particular event which we've talked about before, so I won't sort of necessarily go through it all again, but I will never forget, which was when the Chernobyl event happened in 1986. And I was with Dr. King when it happened. And before the world knew that it had happened, we were already engaged in sending out spiritual energy in direct cooperation with beings from other worlds. And we revealed the fact that there had been extraterrestrial intervention, not to stop it, but to greatly lessen the impact of that disaster. And this was confirmed 16 years later by Pravda. So that was like an example where you had both the proof of the contact, but you also had tremendous relief given to possibly millions of people.
0: How many members of the Aetherius Society do you think there are?
1: I don't think we're very large, so I'm going to just say we're, you know, if you talk about like members, subscribers, and so on, certainly in the thousands, but I wouldn't say we were in the tens of thousands. We have a lot of other people though who aren't really members, aren't subscribers, but know about us and kind of support our work because I do a lot of podcasts as well, and we hear from people. I'm amazed. I hear from people who've known about us for decades, and even do some of our practices and join in. For example, we give the times of a spacecraft that we say is called Satellite Number 3, which comes into orbit. It's in orbit now, actually, to potentize spiritual action. And I've met people who I've never heard of before, and I've been secretary in the UK, in Europe, actually, for over 40 years, and they've been joining in with Satellite Number 3. So I think there's probably a lot more people than I know about, but it's not massive. It's not a sort of multi-million in terms of numbers or money either.
0: Now, Dr. George King passed away in 1997.
1: Well, actually, sorry, I want to correct myself there. Probably is just about multi-million in terms of money, in terms of property, but not like some of these organizations you hear of where they've got, you know, billions in the bank and
0: right.
1: Things like, nothing like that at all. No.
0: Back to Dr. Sorry. George King. He was the founder of the Aetherius Society, wasn't he?
1: He was. Yeah, he had his first contact in 1954. This was after his like 10 years of yoga training, 8 hours a day. He was able to enter the state I touched on, samadhi. I've entered that in the last 3 years. So it took me a long time to get there, but you can get there. It does exist. It is real. It is amazing. But because he could do that, he could be used not just to receive communications, but to actually channel them through his voice. And so then the society itself started the following year, 1955.
0: He channeled extraterrestrials on a regular basis, did he not?
1: He did. For the first part of his mission till, I would say, the sort of very early 80s, he received them in a samadhic trance. Through his voice, they were recorded. You can hear them. So, for example, the audio book of his biography, which is called The King Who Came to Earth, you can actually hear these extracts, some of them. Where we have extracts, we don't verbalize it because I was the person who read the book mainly, but we actually play them. So these are beautiful. But after that, he used a more telepathic kind of a mental transmission. Partly because of his health, I think, which wasn't terrible, but you've got to be in pretty good form to enter that type of trance and sustain it for that period of time accurately.
0: Well, when you say that channeling could be dangerous, what does that mean?
1: What I mean is that if you do the channeling that some people teach, where you aren't, you see, a channeling that is really sound is where you have enhanced concentration. And if you really enhance your concentration enough, and this isn't new, this isn't an etheric thing, you'll find it in the aphorisms of Patanjali, and you'll find it in ancient Buddhism, and you'll find it in various places, in Tummo, and so on. But if you are able to focus your concentration so much, and I have done this now, that you enter a trance state, that's a positively induced trance state over which you have complete control, and you can switch it on and you can switch it off. And you have an awareness, let's call it that. A light is burning. On the other hand, there are trance states which people are taught to use, and you can see it in some native rituals and so on as well, where they enter a negative trance. You can see it in some spiritualist churches, actually. And this is through a blanking out of the mind. It's the kind of the exact opposite. And you don't have enhanced concentration. On the contrary, you've virtually eliminated your concentrative ability, and you can then be taken over. Now, if you're taken over then by a benign intelligence, a good intelligence, a friendly person, it might be your late uncle who's passed on or something like that, mm-hmm. you'll be fine. But if a let's call it, for want of a better phrase, a dark force, a bad energy entity comes in and takes you over, you could end up possessed. I mean, I've heard of stories, actually, of a priest in England in a certain type of church who did a thing which I think they call speaking in tongues, who did this, no doubt entered some kind of negative trance, and that night tried to kill his wife with a carving knife.
0: Oh, my gosh.
1: This is years ago, but I don't think he succeeded. But he was a basically, as I understand, a good man. But he'd been taken over. He'd been possessed during this practice, which he thought was a good one. But it's a dangerous one if you're negating your mind. That's what I really mean, George.
0: All right, let's go to the calls. Let's go to Drew in Eugene, Oregon, west of the Rockies. Hi, Drew.
2: Hello, George. Thank you for taking my call.
0: Sure.
2: My question... Thank you. My question for your guest concerning UFOs is, has any report surfaced where a person has had an instantaneous response to a crop circle they have seen within hours of the crop circle's appearance? And I do have a follow-up question.
1: Yes. Hi, Drew. That's a great question. Yeah, because we get quite a few crop circles over in the UK, as you know. I'm no expert on crop circles, let me say that straight away, but I have heard of cases, yes. I have heard of cases, for example, where someone has had a UFO sighting and it's been over a field, and shortly afterwards they've gone to that field which they'd seen earlier and had no sort of crop circle in it at all. And after the sighting, a crop circle has appeared in that field. I have heard of that, almost instantaneous. Don't think they saw it being formed, but they did. There wasn't enough time, should we say, for a hoaxer. And there are hoaxers, as you probably know, who create crop circles that aren't very... I've heard they're not very good, a lot of the hoaxed ones. They're not nearly as good as the real ones. But there wouldn't have been time for that to happen. So... I have heard of cases like that, but it's not really my field. It's a very interesting one. I personally believe, though, for what it's worth, it has a lot to do with the Mother Earth as a living being. This is one of the most important things that we can share, that Mother Earth is a living intelligence. She is a being of great compassion, and I think it could be connected in some way to her as well. And, of course, using the natural, what you might call, devic forces, which do exist around our world.
0: All right, let's go back to Drew for his follow-up question. Go ahead, Drew.
2: Yes, thank you. My follow-up question is, of all the UFO researchers, is there any one researcher dedicated to translating crop circles? And if so, how would a coast-to-coast AM listener contact them? Thank you.
1: I'd have to look that up. You know, I've got a website, Drew, which is richardlawrence.co.uk, and you can email it. You can email me, richard@richardlawrence.co.uk, and we'll try and find out. I don't want to just, because it's not my field, and some people, you know, that I've known of may not even be alive. For example, the leader of a band you may have heard of called the Troggs. It did a song called Wild Thing and a few other songs. They've had a lot of hits over here, probably in America.
0: That was a big hit.
1: Yeah, indeed. Well, he was absolutely dedicated. I think he donated £1 million towards UFO research. And he was really into it. And there has been quite a bit of crop circle research. So I'd rather look that up, Drew, if you don't mind, but do feel free to get in contact with me. Bearing in mind, crop circles is not my main field.
0: And Drew, let me give you an email to somebody who could also help you, Linda Moulton Howe. She's an expert in crop circles. Send her email is earthfiles@earthfiles.com. Just send her an email and I'm sure she'll work it out with you.
1: I would go down that route because George knows his onions, as we say in England.
0: Ah, to be sure.
1: You don't know that saying, George.
0: I've never heard that before.
1: It's a compliment. Let's put it that way.
0: Okay, I'll trust you on that one. Let's go to Joe in Monterey, California. Go ahead, Joe.
3: Thank you, George, for taking my call.
0: Sure.
3: Let's see. You know, I'm a veteran of all the things that he's talking about. 50 years ago, I took up a discipline called Silver Mind Control. And where you go into trance state. Now, I work with ETs. Well, some ETs. The positive ones, because I know there's lots of negatives. And, of course, other beings from higher dimensions. I encourage people to wake up in their dream state. That's their higher self. They could travel in their dream state and they can make contact, but they really need a target. They really have to put forth the energy to remember their dreams and when they wake up to have dreams and remember it. That's the first start in learning about your higher self. I do channel my superconscious mind, which is excellent for communicating with extraterrestrials and higher beings, of course. Now, trance states are normal once you start to work with it and master it. This is to make contact with your higher self. It's a form of spiritual discipline, but the best form of spiritual discipline that I know of is making contact with divine spirit, the Holy Spirit, the light of God. You enter this, this will transform you. And if you keep doing this, and if you reach these higher dimensions and get the light from those dimensions, your enlightenment becomes more quick. Now, the best thing to do is come up with a discipline that actually works for you. The Patanjali sutras, they're excellent for developing yourself with your crown chakra or your eighth chakra. I was in cosmic consciousness for 4.5 years. I am very well aware of what happens. I was in self-realization for 1.5 years, and that definitely is quite different than cosmic consciousness. You are finally awakened. That spark of God is awakened in its world, in the world of, or the kingdom of God. God the Father, what Christ talks about, not the gods of religion that people get caught up in. Christ knew God.
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2: Fox News, I'm Ted Lindner. Former U.S. Senate member John Sununu has been elected as the Republican candidate in the running for the New Hampshire Senate in November. Sununu spoke after the win at his watch party Tuesday night, saying this race is not about the present, but instead about the future.
3: It's not about today or tomorrow or even next year. It's about the next 6 years. Where does the country go? And do we take it in a place that's right for the people of the state of New Hampshire?
2: Sununu will face Democrat candidate Chris Pappas in November. The first ever midterm Republican convention begins tonight in Dallas at the American Airlines Center. Fox's Eben Brown with more.
4: Tonight's first midterm Republican National Convention will be a chance for candidates, mainly for House and Senate, to get up and make big speeches. Many of those candidates, first-timers and incumbents.
2: And President Trump and Vice President Vance expected to take the stage. 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
5: There was a time in Jacksonville a couple of years ago where there were several drownings in retention ponds. But Florida law, you're not required to have a fence around a retention pond. The only way you can be held responsible if someone drowns in a retention pond is if the retention pond constitutes a trap or a dangerous condition. Florida law does have the water management district that controls retention ponds requires a certain slope on these retention ponds, okay, before somebody can build a response.
6: Like a residential pool.
7: Yeah.
6: Where you have to have a fence around it, you know?
7: Yeah.
6: If you have to have it around a pool, why not around a retention
5: pond? You got these huge retention ponds in apartment complexes.
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11: A 7 on the WOKV weather meter. Humid overnight under partly cloudy skies with a few showers moving in off the ocean every once in a while. Temperatures in the 70s. Your Wednesday will be partly cloudy. A little bit breezy at times and a few showers. An isolated inland thunderstorm and highs in the upper 80s. With your First Alert Forecast, I'm Action News Jax, Chief Meteorologist Mike Burrish for 104.5 WOKV.
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1: 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Beyond Belief.

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0: And welcome back, George Norrie, along with Richard Lawrence, and your calls this last half hour. Richard, of all the channeling you have done, which would you say is the most fascinating or strangest?
1: Well, that's very interesting. I did a whole series of channeling, which was with writers. And it was a very good idea, actually, to get me to do that. That was an idea of somebody on another realm. Because when you're getting, for example, a

0: poem, and you're getting it, shall we say, in 3 minutes. You're writing it down. It's telepathic. But in, with, as I mentioned earlier, with me, sometimes I don't, you can't think about what it means at all. You've just got to try and get the words as they're given. Sometimes the words are spelt out like WORLD rather than world. You don't think about it. So you get it down. Then when you've done it, and I do remember one, which was from two poets, neither of whom I'd ever heard of, but they do exist. One was called Fouke Greville. One was called William Davenant. They were 17th century poets around the Shakespeare time, but not names I knew. So that was interesting in itself because they gave me the names. And then you write it down and you look back at it and you find that it rhymes for a start. You haven't, you know, to get a rhyme, you've got to think, hang on, June, moon. You've got to think about it. You're not thinking about it. You're just writing it down. Then you find out it's in what they call, I discovered later, iambic tetrameters, which is the style that was used in the 17th century. And then you have words in it which aren't in the jargon of modern vocabulary. They're old words, you know, ne'er-do-wells and phrases like that. They're all published in my book, God's Guides and Guardian Angels. So that of itself was very interesting. It wasn't by any means the most important or elevated message I've ever had, but it was an interesting one. And then I culminated when I got Dante. And then later I got Sir Francis Bacon, actually, who wrote a lot of the Shakespeare things. And he gave me phrases. In fact, we have a journal here called Psychic News, and they published some of them in there. Where, you know, he gave me phrases that were in Shakespeare plays, which I didn't know. Again, I checked and found afterwards. And there's a whole film, actually, it's on my website. On my website, some of the channelings are there. I'd have to say that John of Patmos was a real high watermark, a very elevated person, not an ascended person, but very advanced indeed. And I also have come to realize that there was a prophecy made in Theosophy with Alice Bailey, for those who are familiar with her, by the Master DK, of an initiate who would appear in the 21st century to make certain revelations. And I think I've been told that that was connected to me and that certain revelations would have been made, which are no longer necessary now because of what some of the things I've mentioned, the 12 blessings and the 9 freedoms. But still, that connection is very important to me because I've always known that, you know, I was channeling for a reason. Now I realize it's for a higher reason than I'd even thought. And it's about demonstrating the state, the high states of consciousness that can be attained when you work with the great ones from other worlds. We had a caller actually just before the break, I think Joe, and he mentioned, it's very interesting, his experiences, and I'm not questioning them at all, but, you know, phrases are used, such as he used the phrase cosmic consciousness. I think he said he was in that for over 4 years. And I'm sure he was in an elevated state for over 4 years, but it's not what I mean by cosmic consciousness. It's not what the 9 freedoms means by cosmic consciousness, because in that state, the real state, and I have entered it very recently, actually, even in 1 or 2 minutes, George, you can go through time. You enter timelessness. You can gain experiences which would, under normal conditions, take possibly, you know, many, many years to really experience. And you also, on a practical level, you can't sort of physically function. You're virtually almost immobile, so you couldn't go about your daily life in that state. But you could have a reflection of it in your daily life. So those are some of the highlights, really, George. I could go on, but I think those are some of them.
1: All right, let's take final calls with you. Let's go next to Sherry in Zephyr Hills, Florida. Welcome to the program. Hi, Sherry.
2: Hi, first-time caller. I'm not sure if the subject that your guest is talking about is anything related to what's going on with me. At this moment, I have a UFO sitting outside my garage, and I'm completely sane. But anyway, it's been in this position for about 3 weeks now,
1: Have other people seen it, Sherry?
2: No, it's only out between 3 and 6 a.m. I'm in a very rural area. I'm right on the spine of Florida. There's a area known as Green Swamp, which is our basic water basin for the state. We have our rivers flow out of this area. I'm in the hills of Zephyr Hills of Florida. So I'm kind of on an elevated area that I can see across. And this has been sitting, over top of the Green Swamp area. The area in general, is where three counties come together. And I haven't been able to get anybody as far as authorities or anybody, to coordinate with their time because they all keep saying, I can't go into this area and I can't. And everybody has to travel through the other's area to be able to get to the area that I think I have pinpointed where I'm seeing, aerial. So I didn't know if, I sit close to an airport, but they don't have, nighttime radar and they won't. So, for the last 47 years, UFOs have made themselves a part of my life.
1: They follow you a lot. Richard, what do you think of that?
0: Well, that's Sherry, isn't it? Hello, Sherry.
1: Yeah.
0: I try to keep an open mind, George, all the time. You know, it's obviously extremely unlikely that a craft would be landing every morning between 3 and 6 a.m. for weeks on end. I've never heard of a case like that before. I have heard of craft landing at 3 a.m. at an appointed time and being seen. One person who had that experience was Mary King, Dr. King's mother. I've seen a craft at sort of 3:30 in the morning from a distance. But a landing like that near the garage, I mean, an easy thing is to get some witnesses, I would suggest. And then Sherry will have some confirmation of what she's saying.
1: Pretty dramatic stuff, though, Rich, isn't it?
0: It is. And you do hear so many of these things. And I, you know, one could, it's so easy to dismiss. I mean, I've been dismissed many times with things I've said. So one has to keep an open mind, but one has to realize also that one needs to discriminate carefully and think what else. I mean, I do remember my godmother actually thought she was seeing UFOs every night. And I went down to where she lived in the country. And they were in the sky, but it turned out they were, you know, they were an aerial phenomenon. And so this can happen too. And one has to just be very, very careful. And sometimes you can say, look, I don't know. And there's nothing wrong in that. And so there's nothing wrong with psychic development. So many, I always say there's three words you're going to need. And those three words are, I don't know. Because I used to do shows with psychics who would come on and they would be asked questions and they'd feel they had to answer them. And if they didn't answer them, then they weren't being a genuine psychic. And so they were pressured to answer them and they would come up. Well, I used to call it the Father Christmas complex. They'd come up with answers that were pleasing to the person who'd called, but they weren't always true. And sometimes you just say, look, I actually don't know. So I'm going to say that about Sherry's case.
1: Let's go to HR in Midland, Texas on the wild card line. Hello, HR.
3: Yes. Hello. Thank you, Mr. Norrie. And Mr.
1: Sure thing.
3: Yes, I was curious about it. Seems like in the Bible it's very clear that Jesus was born, that the Christ, the anointed one, was born in Bethlehem, and the story of his life, and of course it was 30 years before he began teaching and healing people. And I would encourage people that we're in for some really hard times coming up, I believe, and I think that we need to be clear about the entity of Christ and the importance of Christ. And it seemed like there was a contradiction, is definitely not from Venus.
1: Well, why don't you explain that again, Richard?
0: Yeah, well, thanks, HR. I'd agree with you on one point, that Jesus is extremely important and a wonderful, wonderful being. I don't believe he was the one and only Son of God, but I believe he was a virtual God compared to us, as was Jesus. I mean, one of my books is called Contacts with the Gods from Space. And these beings, these avatars, as the Hindus would call them, have come through the ages, and not only in India, and not only in the Middle East. I mean, Confucius, Lao Tse, are two others. Coming to what you said about Jesus, I do believe that, you know, he, you know, whether or not you believe he came from Venus, actually it was John of Patmos, or Saint John, as they refer to him in the Bible, in the book of Revelation, who was the first to say this. Dr. King has also said it, and has channeled the Master Jesus in a wonderful set of teachings called the 12 Blessings, which I use and which go way beyond the Sermon on the Mount, because now greater teachings can be given than could be given then. But he was a most wonderful, selfless, compassionate being who came here. It's interesting you mention at the age of 30, because the years between 12 and 30 are missed in the Bible, and the Gospels only just cover some of the events, of course. But those are years where I believe, among other things, he went to India, he went to the Himalayas, or what we might now call Tibet, and I do believe he practiced Tummo, and he became a great master in his own right. Hence, after his resurrection, which was a terrible, terrible thing, which brought wonderful, wonderful results for us, he was able to, you know, preserve his body, come back, re-inhabit and reinvigorate his body, and then go through that initiation of ascension, in which, as you might remember from the Bible, he traveled in I think they say a cloud, but of course you don't travel in clouds. Clouds is one of the words in the Bible which denotes UFOs. The Bible is absolutely full of UFOs, not just the New Testament either. The Old Testament, Moses, there are many great cases, including one in which Moses himself was taken up Mount Sinai in a cloud to meet the Lord. So, the Lord, I believe, being a great being from another world.
1: Do you think that some of the visitations of Fatima, for example, were UFOs?
0: I think that's a really interesting case, and I've wondered about that. Sometimes I do believe, and I know Virgin Mary was very important in that case, and I do think sometimes the suppositions or the, how can I put it, the sort of belief systems of people are taken into account in the visions they receive. So in other words, if you were a great believer in the Virgin Mary, you could see your occurrences as being the Virgin Mary, whereas it might actually be another intelligence. I mean, this certainly happened. I was with Dr. King when we sent a lot of energy out to after an earthquake in Mexico City, and the energy that was sent out did bring tremendous relief. And there were houses literally falling down, and people in those houses, it was after an earthquake actually, were not being injured at all and just walking out of them. And a lot of them put it down to the Virgin Mary. I remember Dr. King saying to me, well, that's, you know, she was a great lady. So the beings that did this don't mind that at all, but it isn't necessarily actually the Virgin Mary in all those cases. And the same happens in the East. You know, people have an idea of a Dakini or a particular god. So they see things through their own iconography, through their own images, but it may not be so. One of the most interesting beings in the history of our world is, I believe, Shiva. And I do believe Shiva is a very, very great extraterrestrial. I actually believe it's the same. This is me. This is not Dr. King. This is just me. I do believe the same being that is referred to often as the Lord Babaji. And before he was Shiva, he was Rudra. So there's another example of possibly the greatest of all the avatars who've ever come to Earth.
1: And what about Buddha?
0: Yeah, another one, a very great being. There were, I believe I'm right in saying sightings of UFOs. I think they were stars. There were five, I believe, over his birth that were seen. I believe Buddha actually is on Earth now. That was actually prophesied in Theosophy, and I believe he has returned. And I believe that he's on a place which I'm sure you've covered at some points in your shows, Shambhala.
1: Well, and let's get you back again, Richard. Let's get you back again, our friend. Richard Lawrence, our special guest. You're invited back whenever you want. For Dan Galante, Tom Danheiser, Lisa Lyon, Lex Lonehood, Sean Latasseur, Alec Fernandez, Sue Tricus, Tim Banal, Mary Berry, George Knapp, and Richard Serrett. I'm George Norrie, somewhere out there on Coast to Coast AM. I'll see you on our next edition. Until then, be safe, everyone.

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3: There was a time in Jacksonville a couple of years ago where there were several drownings in retention ponds. But Florida law, you're not required to have a fence around a retention pond. The only way you can be held responsible if someone drowns in a retention pond is if the retention pond constitutes a trap or a dangerous condition. Florida law does have the water management district that controls retention ponds requires a certain slope on these retention ponds, okay, before somebody can build a responsible.
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3: You got these huge retention ponds in apartment complexes.
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10: Good morning, Jacksonville. It is 5 o'clock. I'm Benjamin Fredkiss. The Jacksonville Sheriff's Office says 59 registered sex offenders were arrested for violating the terms of their release. JSO says the arrests were part of a joint effort with the U.S. Marshals called Operation Riverwatch. According to the Sheriff's Office, from June to August, detectives carried out over 530 checks on registered offenders and predators across Jacksonville. JSO adds that depending on the violation, noncompliance can lead to felony charges and additional registration requirements. Chase Bunker, 104.5 WOKV.
11: A Jacksonville man has been sentenced to a decade in prison for having child sexual abuse material.
12: Alexander Whitaker was sentenced after pleading guilty in May. Police arrested him after getting a cyber tip that Whitaker was using social media to upload sexually explicit videos and pictures of children. They say Whitaker was on probation at the time.
11: Action News Jax's Ben Becker reports Whitaker has been classified as a sexually violent predator. Once he serves his prison sentence, he will be committed to a security facility for control, care, and treatment. Local advocacy groups say detainees at the Baker Correctional Institution are living in inhumane conditions. It's been deemed Deportation Depot, an immigration site about 45 miles away from Jacksonville. The site issues food, medical care, and treatment inside the facility.
13: He told me a man was convulsing according to what he was able to observe. Medical attention was not immediate.
14: They can't have access to basic needs like, you know, food. They are reports of food that is expired being served.
11: One group says it tried to get in touch with the Florida Department of Emergency Management director, whose department oversees the facility, to report these concerns, but never heard back. WOKV News Time is coming up on 5:02.
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15: Partly cloudy today. A few showers will continue to move westbound off of the Atlantic and will be heavy in spots for a short time. A 7 on the WOKV weather meter with highs in the mid to upper 80s. Partly cloudy tonight in the mid 70s and partly cloudy, hot and humid Thursday. A few afternoon showers and thunderstorms, especially inland with a high of 91. And then we turn hot from Friday on Patriot Day all the way through the weekend with high temperatures 90 to 95. There'll be afternoon heavy showers and thunderstorms developing that will move all the way to the beaches each day. I'm Chief Meteorologist Mike Burrish. Join me today beginning at 5 p.m. on CBS 47 and Fox 30 Action News Jax.
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5: No delays to report as you make your way into the downtown corridor this morning. Looking good along the Beltway, the interstates, and across the bridges. From the WOKV Traffic Center, I'm Scott Young.
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10: 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I'm Benjamin Fridkiss. Shane Tremblay from the Jacksonville Palestine Solidarity Network joined JMN in depth to discuss an investment option for the Jacksonville Police and Fire Pension Board.
16: So we decided to act now to bring it into the public sphere, see what the Jacksonville community says about this type of investment and if they would agree with us that the pension fund should drop it.
17: Why is it so important to your organization that the fund divest of these holdings?
16: Right. We believe that it would be important for the board to drop these investments for multiple reasons, not just exclusive to our organization. To not bury the lead, like the three main reasons they should drop this investment is, one, we do believe this money should stay in the U.S. economy. Teva is an Israeli company. Given the state of the U.S. economy, the more money we can invest in our own economy makes the most sense to us. These are also low-rated bonds. They're just bad investments. So there's really no like financial gain to holding on to these bonds. And then Teva, as a pharmaceutical company, has actually had significant contributions to the opioid crisis, specifically with their marketing and distribution of fentanyl. They had over 3,000 complaints about this particular issue. And in 2023, they actually settled for $4.25 billion because of their, you know, contribution to the opioid crisis. So we believe that like the majority of people could see why it would be a win-win-win to drop these investments. And again, there's one coming up on October 1st. That'd be the perfect opportunity to do that.
17: For those who would criticize this and say, you know, we need to support Israel and invest in those companies, what do you say to that?
16: Yeah, to that I say that why invest in Israel when you can invest in the U.S., right? When you can invest in our city, and also when the money is going to a bond that is actually having a bad return on an already underfunded pension fund. The Police and Fire Pension Fund is about $3.3 billion in debt right now. That's debt that the city has to pay off. So it really should be looking for investments with better returns. Also, as the Jacksonville Palestine Solidarity Network, we're trying to stand in solidarity with Palestine. We don't want money going towards a company based in a country that is illegally occupying Palestine. The more money that can stay in the U.S. to support the U.S., the better. And the less money going to support illegal occupation, the better, is how we see it.
17: So let's talk about the Jacksonville Palestine Solidarity Network. What exactly do you guys do, and how long have you been around?
16: Right. The purpose of the Jacksonville Palestine Solidarity Network is to build working class solidarity with the people of Palestine. Our organization has been around since 2017, but had a major upsurge in 2023 after Al-Aqsa flood on October 7th. And the way that we go about our work is we identify the ways in which Jacksonville can relate to Palestine and relate to stopping the genocide of Palestinians. Number one way you can do that from the U.S. is money, right? Money is going from the U.S. to Israel to support the genocide. And that is what motivated us to look into, you know, where Jacksonville's money is going in the pension fund and like other places. But this is the first instance we have found, and a clear case to where dropping this bond not only drops support, financial support for Israel's genocide, but it also betters Jacksonville, right? It's a win for both sides, in our opinion.
17: Shane, why is the cause of the Palestinian people something that is not on the tips of the tongues of more Americans? Is it that we're too stupid to understand the situation there? Is it that we're ignorant? Is it that we just don't care? Or is it that, you know, there's something inherently wrong with the way we view the conflict here as a group? I would like to think it's because people just don't know. And Palestine is a very far, far, far away place in the minds of many. It doesn't affect their everyday life. But I don't know if that's the case.
16: Right. I think that the total answer to that question could be a whole show in itself. But to answer that as succinctly as I can, I think you are right that if more people had an understanding of what is truly going on in Palestine, as well as the historical context, the fact that they've been occupied for decades at this point, people would have a different opinion. People would feel more strongly about it. It is always a trick to get people to care about international issues because they're dealing with their own domestic issues, right? Like, you know, especially working people here in the U.S. right now are like really struggling with gas prices, low wages, etc. And so, like, you know, they're focused on just getting through the day and like feeding their families. But again, if I believe if they understood what was happening to Palestinians, they would see themselves in Palestinians. They would see them as also working to survive and feed their families and to have dignified lives. That is what the Jacksonville Palestine Solidarity Network sees. That is what we're trying to bring to the community of Jacksonville. That's what a lot of our work actually entails. And we believe that even with just like a little bit of information, most people would sympathize with the cause and feel solidarity with Palestinians.
11: 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Up next, we have a conversation with Tanya Powers and some of the stories that have come out in the aftermath of September 11th.
0: Your next chance to win is just after 8 a.m.
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15: A 7 on the WOKV weather meter. Partly cloudy, muggy today. A few brief showers will continue to move from east to west off the ocean with temperatures topping out in the 80s. Partly cloudy tonight in the mid-70s and a partly cloudy, hot and humid Thursday. A few afternoon showers and thunderstorms, especially inland with a high of 91. And for Friday, Patriot Day, hot and humid, partly sunny. Scattered afternoon showers and thunderstorms will be heavy in spots, but not before temperatures top out between 90 and 95. With your First Alert Forecast, I'm Action News Jack's Chief Meteorologist Mike Burrish for 104.5 WOKV.
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5: No delays to report as you make your way into the downtown corridor this morning. Looking good along the Beltway, the interstates, and across the bridges. From the WOKV Traffic Center, I'm Scott Young.
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11: 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I'm Benjamin Fridkiss. Yesterday, we had a conversation with Tanya Powers. She gave us some of the stories that she has collected that came out in the aftermath of September 11th.
18: Oh, you know, the fact that these folks have given me their time, and it's tricky when you ask somebody about what, you know, might be the worst day of their life. You know, it would be like somebody asking you about the worst day of yours, you know, the like you said, the lump in your throat, the trauma that you would have to relive to tell this story. I'm so incredibly grateful to the people who have spoken to me about this, especially the ones who were directly involved in this. You know, I've talked to first responders who, you know, wrote out the collapse of both of the towers. One of them telling me about the little, it was literally under a little overhang, and and was down there in the middle of things. Like, I don't know how in the world he was still around to tell his story, to be honest. After seeing, he took me around at Ground Zero and showed me exactly where the spot was that he survived the collapse of both towers. It was not a block or two away. It was right there. These kinds of details that these people have entrusted, you know, to me and the other reporters that they've spoken to and to tell their stories, that is a gift to get from people. And I owe them so much gratitude for telling me about what they, you know, have experienced, not just on that day, but since then. The thing that I keep going back to this year with the 25th anniversary, we said never forget, you know, after 9/11, and we all knew what that meant. You know, don't forget these people who were lost and what happened to our country and, you know, all of the things that surrounded it. Now, I think that also takes on an added frame in addition to all of that. For a lot of us, you know, just going about our daily lives, that's something that happened 25 years ago. To many, many, many, many people here, that is something that is happening every day because that is, you know, an illness that they're living with related to 9/11. Being in that area down there, living there, working, you know, in the days afterwards, on the day, going to school. There were schools down there. A lot of people don't realize there were schools down there. And you're talking about, you know, so when you see these like pictures of young people who have 9/11 related illnesses, they were little kids in school, you know, down there. And that is one of the things I think people, you know, don't understand or maybe not realize is there are about 9,000 people who have died of 9/11 related illnesses. That's about three times the number of people that died on a day that we lost in one day. That's a staggering number.
8: And there are so many people who are still finding out that they have 9/11 related illness. We reported earlier this morning, former governor of New York, George Pataki, now says that he was diagnosed 5 years ago with a 9/11 related illness. I had spoken with some folks here in anticipation of our special programming on September 11th. And one of the things that I was struck by, and you can tell me if this is the same thing, was the incredible positivity that some of these folks had. Some folks who had illnesses, some folks who you wouldn't even have thought were affected directly who were there, you know, reporters, the guy who sells hot dogs, the guy who sells pretzels, all of these folks who were kind of afterthoughts, still dealing with the very real effects of 9/11 and for the most part staying positive. Is that what you found as well?
18: Yeah, I mean, there's, like you said, it sort of runs the gamut of people who were, I mean, yes, it was the World Trade Center. People were in there for work, obviously, and visiting the building for other reasons and whatnot. But there were tons of it's a microcosm of the city. I mean, people live there, like, in that area. They, like, went to school there. Like, it's all kinds of people who were affected by this. One of the things that I've been really interested in is the amount of documentaries and, performances and things like that. There is a tour. It's still touring the U.S. now. But it's based on music, and it has one of the FDNY, fire department, guys who was down there that day who loved this, and he tells his story, and they have it's a performance of jazz music and things like this, but the way they tell the story, it's very, very moving. But that is one of the kind of the pieces of art and creativity that's come out of this. One of the guys I interviewed for my pieces was, he has started a podcast about grief. And about, he lost his dad, the guy he was named for. As a matter of fact, he was 13 when it happened, and he lost his dad in the World Trade Center. The way that this has kind of the ripple effect, like you said, of different, you know, things that have come from this is really kind of stunning. There's a new, I believe National Geographic has done it. They premiered it at Tribeca this year, and it's a new documentary series. It's 9/11 reunions, and it is where these people who were together on 9/11 in pretty tragic ways, some of them, never have seen each other since, and now they have been reunited after all this time. You know, and I'm talking about people who were stuck in elevators together and couldn't get out. And, you know, these are big stories, and the fact that these people had not seen each other since then, and you get to see them reunited, it's crazy. The boat lift is another one of the stories that I think a lot of people don't realize. It kind of gets, I don't know why there's not been a giant movie made about this by now, but this was the largest maritime rescue in U.S. history. 500,000 people were rescued by boats that day. And it is one of the kind of unsung stories of the day when you get to looking at it. I interviewed Jessica DuLong, who is the author of Saved at the Seawall. And she is also was a boat captain, not on the day, but, you know, also has that knowledge. And she told me we were right there at the seawall where, you know, this, a lot of this happened, and we walked around and she showed me where this happened, and I got an interview with her, and she talked about the amount of people who just, everybody in a vessel of any kind just pulled up. There was not a dock. There was not a place to tie a boat up. They just pulled up and people just jumped on. it was chaotic. It was crazy. But this was a spontaneous thing where anybody with a boat, that's what they did that day. They knew that they had to get those people off of the southern tip of Manhattan, and that's what they did.
11: Jacksonville's morning news continues. Up next, we have the opening bell and then the gas prices, which are looking a little bit too hot this morning.
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12: A 7 on the WOKV Weather Meter. Partly cloudy, muggy today. A few brief showers will continue to move from east to west off the ocean with temperatures topping out in the 80s. Partly cloudy tonight in the mid-70s and a partly cloudy, hot and humid Thursday. A few afternoon showers and thunderstorms, especially inland with a high of 91. And for Friday, Patriot Day, hot and humid, partly sunny. Scattered afternoon showers and thunderstorms will be heavy in spots, but not before temperatures top out between 90 and 95. With your First Alert Forecast, I'm Action News Jax, Chief Meteorologist Mike Burrish for 104.5 WOKV.
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15: No delays to report as you make your way into the downtown corridor this morning. Looking good along the Beltway, the interstates, and across the bridges. From the WOKV Traffic Center, I'm Scott Young.
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11: Good morning. You're listening to Jacksonville's Morning News on 104.5 WOKV Jacksonville's News and Talk. I'm Benjamin Fridkiss. Shane Trembley from the Jacksonville Palestine Solidarity Network joined JMN in depth to discuss an investment option for the Jacksonville Police and Fire Pension Board. Jacksonville's Morning News continues. Up next, we have a conversation with Tanya Powers and some of the stories that have come out in the aftermath of September 11th. Good morning. 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
18: Hey, it's Ben Ferguson. 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
11: Good morning, Jacksonville. It's 5:30. I'm Benjamin Fridkiss covering Clay County.
22: I'm conflicted with this proposal.
11: The Board of County Commissioners votes unanimously to approve exemptions for hardship assistance and disabled veterans toward payment of a stormwater assessment.
22: We heard from hundred people last meeting about reduce the cost of them, and this is adding to their cost of living in Clay County.
11: The stormwater assessment fee, which passed last month, is for property owners in unincorporated Clay County, which does incorporate Middleburg. The fees go into effect on October 1st. Aiming to protect our community's most vulnerable people, Clay County leaders creating a new guardian task force.
23: When a guardianship is mismanaged, or worse, conducted in an illegal or even criminal manner, the results can be devastating.
11: Guardians can be family members, court-appointed professionals, or members of the public approved by the state. Sheriff Michelle Cook says the task force will investigate allegations of exploitation. If you suspect that someone is being exploited by their guardian, you are asked to call law enforcement immediately. And Orange Park Police launch a new program to target crime and community complaints.
24: It's called the Strategic Enforcement Unit. According to the department, it will focus on traffic, DUI enforcement, and drugs. And some of the officers already hit the ground running. Police say two officers conducted dozens of traffic stops and one drug arrest.
11: Action News Jax's Una Gavina reports the initiative does not require adding officers and is designed and scheduled in a manner that will not cost taxpayers more. WOKV News Time is 5:32.
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12: Partly cloudy today. A few showers will continue to move westbound off of the Atlantic and will be heavy in spots for a short time. A 7 on the WOKV weather meter with highs in the mid to upper 80s. Partly cloudy tonight in the mid 70s and partly cloudy, hot and humid Thursday. A few afternoon showers and thunderstorms, especially inland, with a high of 91. And then we turn hot from Friday on Patriot Day all the way through the weekend with high temperatures 90 to 95. There'll be afternoon heavy showers and thunderstorms developing that will move all the way to the beaches each day. I'm Chief Meteorologist Mike Burrish. Join me today beginning at 5 p.m. on CBS 47 and Fox 30 Action News Jax.
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15: No delays to report as you make your way into the downtown corridor this morning. Looking good along the Beltway, the interstates, and across the bridges. From the WOKV Traffic Center, I'm Scott Young.
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13: 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I'm Benjamin Fridkiss. Shane Trembley from the Jacksonville Palestine Solidarity Network joined JMN in depth to discuss an investment option for the Jacksonville Police and Fire Pension Board.
14: So we decided to act now to bring it into the public sphere, see what the Jacksonville community says about this type of investment and if they would agree with us that the pension fund should drop it.
16: Why is it so important to your organization that the fund divest of these holdings?
14: Right. We believe that it would be important for the board to drop these investments for multiple reasons, not just exclusive to our organization. To not bury the lead, like the three main reasons they should drop this investment is, one, we do believe this money should stay in the U.S. economy. Teva is an Israeli company. Given the state of the U.S. economy, the more money we can invest in our own economy makes the most sense to us. These are also low-rated bonds. They're just bad investments. So there's really no like financial gain to holding on to these bonds. And then Teva, as a pharmaceutical company, has actually had significant contributions to the opioid crisis, specifically with their marketing and distribution of fentanyl. They had over 3,000 complaints about this particular issue. And in 2023, they actually settled for $4.25 billion because of their, you know, contribution to the opioid crisis. So we believe that like the majority of people could see why it would be a win-win-win to drop these investments. And again, there's one coming up on October 1st. That'd be the perfect opportunity to do that.
16: For those who would criticize this and say, you know, we need to support Israel and invest in those companies, what do you say to that?
14: Yeah, to that I say that why invest in Israel when you can invest in the U.S., right? When you can invest in our city. And also when the money is going to a bond that is actually having a bad return on an already underfunded pension fund. The Police and Fire Pension Fund is about $3.3 billion in debt right now. That's debt that the city has to pay off. So it really should be looking for investments with better returns. Also, as the Jacksonville Palestine Solidarity Network, we're trying to stand in solidarity with Palestine. We don't want money going towards a company based in a country that is illegally occupying Palestine. The more money that can stay in the U.S. to support the U.S., the better. And the less money going to support illegal occupation, the better, is how we see it.
16: So let's talk about the Jacksonville Palestine Solidarity Network.

0: Jacksonville can relate to Palestine and relate to stopping the genocide of Palestinians. Number one way you can do that from the US is money, right? Money is going from the US to Israel to support the genocide. And that is what motivated us to look into, where Jacksonville's money is going, in the pension fund and like other places. But this is the first instance we have found, and a clear case to where dropping this bond not only drops support, financial support for Israel's genocide, but it also betters Jacksonville, right? It's a win for both sides, in our opinion.
1: Shane, why is the cause of the Palestinian people something that is not on the tips of the tongues of more Americans? Is it that we're too stupid to understand the situation there? Is it that we're ignorant? Is it that we just don't care? Or is it that, there's something inherently wrong with the way we view the conflict here as a group? I would like to think it's because people just don't know, and Palestine is a very far, far, far away place in the minds of many. It doesn't affect their everyday life, but I don't know if that's the case.
0: Right. I think that the total answer to that question could be a whole show in itself. But to answer that as succinctly as I can, I think you are right that if more people had an understanding of what is truly going on in Palestine, as well as the historical context, the fact that they've been occupied for decades at this point, people would have a different opinion. People would feel more strongly about it. It is always a trick to get people to care about international issues because they're dealing with their own domestic issues, right? Like, especially working people here in the US right now are like really struggling with gas prices, low wages, etc. And so like they're focused on just getting through the day and like feeding their families. But again, if I believe if they understood what was happening to Palestinians, they would see themselves in Palestinians. They would see them as also working to survive and feed their families and to have dignified lives. That is what the Jacksonville Palestine Solidarity Network sees. That is what we're trying to bring to the community of Jacksonville. That's what a lot of our work actually entails. And we believe that even with just like a little bit of information, most people would sympathize with the cause and feel solidarity with Palestinians.
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8: A 7 on the WOKV weather meter. Partly cloudy, muggy today. A few brief showers will continue to move from east to west off the ocean with temperatures topping out in the 80s. Partly cloudy tonight in the mid-70s and a partly cloudy, hot and humid Thursday. A few afternoon showers and thunderstorms, especially inland, with a high of 91. And for Friday, Patriot Day, hot and humid, partly sunny. Scattered afternoon showers and thunderstorms will be heavy in spots, but not before temperatures top out between 90 and 95. With your First Alert Forecast, I'm Action News Jax, Chief Meteorologist Mike Burrish, for 104.5 WOKV.
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9: No delays to report as you make your way into the downtown corridor this morning. Looking good along the Beltway, the interstates, and across the bridges. From the WOKV Traffic Center, I'm Scott Young.
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10: 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I'm Benjamin Fridkiss. Yesterday, we had a conversation with Tanya Powers. She gave us some of the stories that she has collected that came out in the aftermath of September 11th.
11: Oh, you know, the fact that these folks have given me their time, and it's tricky when you ask somebody about what, you know, might be the worst day of their life. You know, it would be like somebody asking you about the worst day of yours, you know, the like you said, the lump in your throat, the trauma that you would have to relive to tell this story. I am so incredibly grateful to the people who have spoken to me about this, especially the ones who were directly involved in this. You know, I've talked to first responders who, you know, wrote out the collapse of both of the towers. One of them telling me about the little, it was literally under a little overhang, and and was down there in the middle of things. Like, I don't know how in the world he was still around to tell his story, to be honest. After seeing, he took me around at Ground Zero and showed me exactly where the spot was that he survived the collapse of both towers. It was not a block or two away. It was right there. These kinds of details that these people have entrusted, you know, to me and the other reporters that they've spoken to and to tell their stories, that is a gift to get from people. And I owe them so much gratitude for telling me about what they, you know, have experienced, not just on that day, but since then. The thing that I keep going back to this year with the 25th anniversary, we said never forget, you know, after 9/11, and we all knew what that meant. You know, don't forget these people who were lost and what happened to our country and, you know, all of the things that surrounded it. Now, I think that also takes on an added frame in addition to all of that. For a lot of us, you know, just going about our daily lives, that's something that happened 25 years ago. To many, many, many, many people here, that is something that is happening every day because that is, you know, an illness that they're living with related to 9/11. Being in that area down there, living there, working, you know, in the days afterwards, on the day, going to school. There were schools down there. A lot of people don't realize there were schools down there. And you're talking about, you know, so when you see these, like, pictures of young people who have 9/11 related illnesses, they were little kids in school, you know, down there. And that is one of the things I think people, you know, don't understand or maybe not realize is there are about 9,000 people who have died of 9/11 related illnesses. That's about three times the number of people that died on day that we lost in one day. That's a staggering number.
12: And there are so many people who are still finding out that they have 9/11 related illness. We reported earlier this morning, former governor of New York, George Pataki, now says that he was diagnosed 5 years ago with a 9/11 related illness. I had spoken with some folks here in anticipation of our special programming on September 11th. And one of the things that I was struck by, and you can tell me if this is the same thing, was the incredible positivity that some of these folks had. Some folks who had illnesses, some folks who you wouldn't even have thought were affected directly who were there. You know, reporters, the guy who sells hot dogs, the guy who sells pretzels, all of these folks who were kind of afterthoughts, still dealing with the very real effects of 9/11 and, for the most part, staying positive. Is that what you found as well?
11: Yeah, I mean, there's, like you said, it sort of runs the gamut of people who were, I mean, yes, it was the World Trade Center. People were in there for work, obviously, and visiting the building for other reasons and whatnot. But there were tons of it's a microcosm of the city. I mean, people live there, like, in that area. They, like, went to school there. Like, it's all kinds of people who were affected by this. You know, one of the things that I have been really interested in is the amount of documentaries and, you know, performances and things like that. There is a tour. It's still touring the U.S. now. But it's based on music, and it has one of the FDNY, fire department, guys who was down there that day who does this, and he tells his story, and there's, you know, they have, you know, it's a performance of jazz music and things like this. But the way they tell the story, it's very, very moving. But that is one of the kind of the pieces of art and creativity that's come out of this. One of the guys I interviewed for my pieces was, he has started a podcast about grief and about, he lost his dad, the guy he was named for. As a matter of fact, he was 13 when it happened, and he lost his dad in the World Trade Center. You know, it has the way that this has kind of the ripple effect, like you said, of different, you know, things that have come from this is really kind of stunning. There's a new, I believe, National Geographic has done it. They premiered it at Tribeca this year, and it's a new documentary series. It's 9/11 reunions, and it is where these people who were together on 9/11 in pretty tragic ways, some of them, never have seen each other since, and now they have been reunited after all this time. you know, and I'm talking about people who were stuck in elevators together and couldn't get out. And, you know, it's just, these are big stories. And the fact that these people had not seen each other since then, and you get to see them reunited, it's crazy. The boat lift is another one of the stories that I think a lot of people don't mm-hmm. realize. It kind of gets, I don't know why there's not been a giant movie made about this by now, but this was the largest maritime rescue in U.S. history. 500,000 people were rescued by boats that day. And it is one of the kind of unsung stories of the day when you get to looking at it. I interviewed Jessica DuLong, who is the author of Saved at the Seawall, and she is also was a boat captain, not on the day, but, you know, also has that knowledge. And she told me we were right there at the seawall where, you know, a lot of this happened, and we walked around and she showed me where this happened, and I got an interview with her, and she talked about the amount of people who just everybody in a vessel of any kind just pulled up. There was not a dock. There was not a place to tie a boat up. They just pulled up and people just jumped on. It was chaotic. It was crazy, but this was a spontaneous thing where anybody with a boat, that's what they did that day. They knew that they had to get those people off of the...
10: News continues. Up next, we have the opening bell and then the gas prices, which are looking a little bit too hot this morning.
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8: Good morning. You're listening to Jacksonville's Morning News. I'm Benjamin Fridkiss. The opening bell is brought to you by Guarding Your Nest Egg with Mike Lester. You can find them at guardingyournestegg.com. The opening bell rings this morning on Wall Street after stocks closed lower to begin the holiday shortened trading week on Tuesday. Rising oil prices pressured stocks ahead of a key inflation reading later in the week. Renewed trade tensions with Canada are also in focus ahead of the Federal Reserve's policy meeting next week. At yesterday's closing bell, the Dow Jones Industrial Average lost 628 points to 52,786. The S&P 500 fell 45 points to 76.73, and the NASDAQ dropped 85 points to 26.421. Florida gas prices have jumped by 18 cents across the state to an average of $4.07 per gallon of regular. Diesel has gone up 14 cents to $5.81. Most of Northeast Florida is in the red, with Nassau, Clay, St. John's, and Flagler counties all at $4.12 or higher. Columbia is holding on to the sub-$4 mark, barely, at $3.95. Taking a look at Gas Buddy around Jacksonville for you today. The BP on Kings Road is at $3.89. Another BP on Normandy Boulevard is at $4.19. And the gate on Atlantica Boulevard is also at $4.19. I'm Benjamin Fredkiss.
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15: Good morning. Welcome to the Wednesday edition of Jacksonville's Morning News. A muggy start to the day, and we're likely to have a few showers near the coast yet again as showers move east to west through the day, mixed in with plenty of sunshine when the heat comes roaring back. Coming up in the five-day first alert forecast, already previewing the weekend. 6:01, I'm Rich Jones. Three big things you need to know this morning, brought to you by Tom Bush BMW. The global price of oil reaches $100 a barrel for the first time in months.
16: That doesn't really seem to be a clear signal of strong relief in sight.
15: And we're seeing a big jump at the pump this morning. President Trump honors the victims of 9/11 ahead of the 25th anniversary of the terror attacks.
17: No matter what threat or challenge comes our way, America will fight, America will endure, and America will prevail.
15: Republicans gather in Dallas for the first ever midterm convention.
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19: I'm Action News Jack's Chief Meteorologist Mike Burrish. How shifting winds will again affect our rainfall in the WOKV First Alert forecast.
13: First alert traffic from the Strata Air Conditioning and Heating Traffic Center.
15: With some showers expected to come on shore here in Ponte Vedra and Palm Valley in the next little bit, roads may be damp to wet in spots, but all in all, we're looking good over the metro area. No significant slowdowns, no crashes to report. You're running delay-free everywhere in the metro area at 6:02. Jacksonville's Morning News continues with more of today's top local stories. Here's Benjamin Fritkus.
8: The Jacksonville Sheriff's Office says 59 registered sex offenders were arrested for violating the terms of their release.
20: JSO says the arrests were part of a joint effort with the U.S. Marshals called Operation Riverwatch. According to the sheriff's office, from June to August, detectives carried out over 530 checks on registered offenders and predators across Jacksonville. JSO adds that depending on the violation, noncompliance can lead to felony charges and additional registration requirements. Chase Bunker, 104.5 WOKV.
8: Local advocacy groups say detainees at the Baker Correctional Institution are living in inhumane conditions. It's been deemed Deportation Depot, an immigration site about 45 miles away from Jacksonville. They cite issues with food, medical care, and treatment inside the facility.
21: He told me a man was convulsing according to what he was able to observe. Medical attention was not immediate.
22: They can't have access to basic needs like, you know, food, they are reports of food that is expired being served.
8: One group says it tried to get in touch with the Florida Department of Emergency Management director, whose department oversees the facility, to report these concerns, but never heard back. Happening today, Jacksonville's Special Committee on Drowning Prevention is set to meet for the first time.
23: I told you just last week it was created at the request of Councilman Reggie Gaffney Jr.
24: Potentially, I could impose legislation. That's what I'm thinking about. Maybe putting barriers or fences around these ponds.
23: City leaders say the committee will focus on collecting data, seeing where the drownings are happening most, and educating the public. That starts at 3 p.m. at City Hall.
8: Shay Simon reports the committee will submit a final report with recommendations by December 31st. The U.S. military destroys five Iranian crude oil carriers in the latest escalation in the Middle East.
25: CENTCOM says the strikes are in response to Iran targeting a U.S. Navy warship with ballistic missiles twice over the past 2 days. The warship dodged the attacks and no one on board was injured. This comes as the U.S. Navy continues to enforce the U.S. blockade against Iran. But Democrats continue to criticize Trump over this military conflict. Meantime, Iran is saying they confiscated a U.S. underwater sea drone. U.S. officials say not a problem. They say this drone was not armed, had no classified information, and they believe it had died from overuse and had been in the water for over a day.
8: Christina Coleman reports the global price of oil reached $100 a barrel for the first time in months. Florida gas prices have jumped by 18 cents across the state to an average of $4.07 per gallon. Diesel is up 14 cents to $5.81. A lot of northeast Florida is very, very high. Nassau, Clay, St. John's, and Flagler counties around $4.12 or higher. Columbia is holding on to the sub-$4 mark, barely at $3.95. We're also looking at Gas Buddy for you this morning in Jacksonville. The BP on Kings Road is at $3.89. Another BP on Normandy is at $4.19. And the gate on Atlantic Boulevard also at 419. This afternoon is a formal groundbreaking for the University of Florida Graduate Campus in La Villa, just outside of downtown Jacksonville. The project is being hailed as transformational for the city by Mayor Donna Deegan and other community leaders.
0: It is a way to develop our workforce, and it's incredibly important to continue to do that. With the rapid growth that we're seeing, we want to make sure that we are attracting all of those people who want to come here for those jobs that are going to be so important to our economy.
8: The city approved $105 million in taxpayer funding for the campus. An additional $245 million in state funding and private donations will pay for the project that will take years to complete. And today, we're celebrating a special childhood friend. Bree Tennis with more.
1: Today is National Teddy Bear Day. Loyal to a fault with no judgment, no matter what you say. And Teddy never tells. According to Build-A-Bear, 84% of us still have our childhood friend. 40% of adults admit to still sleeping with Teddy. And Sleep.com says you should. Because that lifelong attachment promotes better sleep, reduces anxiety, and makes you happier. So grab Teddy tonight for a better tomorrow.
15: Aw.
8: Oh, indeed.
15: That's sweet.
8: It's sweet. We love our teddy bears.
15: My kids have all sorts of different bears. There hasn't been that one that any one of the three has said that this is the one. Like, I've got to have this one.
8: My nephew and nieces have their Loveys, the little, like, lamb ragdoll. Mm-hmm. Basically a teddy bear, but a little bit easier. They have, like, four of them.
15: Yeah.
8: They love those things.
2: Little kids today are going to grow up with those little laboo-boos, and we're going to wonder why they need therapy later.
15: Well, I worry about growing up with a hard-cased iPad as opposed to something lovable and stuffed.
2: You know what I miss? I miss old Teddy Ruxpin.
15: Right?
2: He used to be able to replace the cassette in there. He could serenade you with Slayer or something like that.
15: Yeah, that's right. Wow. That's a way back machine moment right there. 6:07. Jacksonville's morning news is underway. Still to come, Clay County leaders creating a new Guardian Task Force. 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
17: Partly cloudy today. A few showers will continue to move westbound off of the Atlantic and will be heavy in spots for a short time. A 7 on the WOKV weather meter with highs in the mid to upper 80s. Partly cloudy tonight in the mid 70s and partly cloudy, hot and humid Thursday. A few afternoon showers and thunderstorms, especially inland, with a high of 91. And then we turn hot from Friday on Patriot Day all the way through the weekend with high temperatures 90 to 95. There'll be afternoon heavy showers and thunderstorms developing that will move all the way to the beaches each day. I'm Chief Meteorologist Mike Burrish. Join me today beginning at 5 p.m. on CBS 47 and Fox 30 Action News Jax.
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18: 613, and Sherry's got an updated look at your roads from FDOT 511.
19: Looking pretty good around town this morning. We do have one broken down vehicle, St. John's County. This is I-95 northbound on the left shoulder before the International Golf Parkway, but no delays. And you're also looking good on the East Beltway southbound, crossing the Dames Point Bridge and making your way through Arlington, as well as the West Beltway southbound out of Orange Park and through Mandarin over to I-95.
18: UF Health Jacksonville is expanding its commitment to improving the health in Northeast Florida. 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It's designed to bring preventive and primary care services directly into communities where access is critically needed. That's getting underway a little bit later today. 6:13 on this Wednesday edition of Jacksonville's Morning News. More of today's top stories now. Here's Benjamin Fritkus.
20: Aiming to protect our community's most vulnerable people, Clay County leaders are creating a new guardian task force.
32: When a guardianship is mismanaged, or worse, conducted in an illegal or even criminal manner, the results can be devastating.
20: Guardians can be family members, court-appointed professionals, or members of the public approved by the state. Sheriff Michelle Cook says the task force will investigate allegations of exploitation. If you suspect that someone is being exploited by their guardian, you're asked to call law enforcement immediately. Florida Attorney General James Uthmeyer wants new criminal penalties for companies whose AI chatbots are involved in crimes. The proposal calls for fines, payments to victims, and court oversight.
33: You can't lock a company up behind bars, but we are investigating to figure out what corporate executives knew, what designs, what intentionality was there.
20: It comes as Uthmeyer investigates OpenAI and accuses ChatGPT of putting children at risk. He also points to cases involving AI-generated child sexual abuse material and other crimes. A Florida death row inmate is seeking to stay from the U.S. Supreme Court. Tom Graham has this update.
34: Convicted murderer Daniel Conahan is scheduled to be executed Thursday in a Florida state prison near Stark. The man nicknamed the Hog Trail Killer was convicted for the 1996 kidnapping and murder of Richard Montgomery. His body was found nude in a wooded area of Charlotte County. Investigators suspect Conahan of committing similar homicides in the 1990s. However, his attorney is requesting the Supreme Court grant the now 72-year-old a stay while a DNA test is pending. The filing claims the test will prove he was not involved in Montgomery's killing.
20: You can get a look at what's coming next for Jacksonville's Emerald Trail tonight.
0: Groundwork Jacksonville and the Parks Department are hosting a meeting. It starts at 5:30 at the Downtown Vision offices on Duval Street. The goal is a 30-mile trail connecting neighborhoods. We told you last month on discussions about changing the master plan, which comes after the state cut $750,000 from the state budget earmarked for the trail.
20: Action News Jax's Phil Amato reports the Trump administration last summer cut a $147 million grant for the trail, walking and bicycling paths. French President Emmanuel Macron hosts a summit on space today, despite a lack of interest from Americans. Jonathan Savage reports.
1: U.S. tech leaders were asked to come but said no thank you. Even some heads of government declined the invitation. But French President Emmanuel Macron will plow ahead with today's International Space Summit, designed to give Europe a more powerful role. American firms SpaceX and Blue Origin pulled out after the White House expressed concerns about the event's pro-European focus. And co-host Germany says its leader, Chancellor Friedrich Merz, is too busy to attend. A delegation from China, however, will be among the 2,000-odd delegates.
20: LIV Golf announces the league has begun its restructuring process by filing for Chapter 11 bankruptcy. Jay Berman has more.
2: A Chapter 11 petition, which LIV says is to preserve the company's business, was filed in New Jersey. The tour plans to start LIV 2.0 early next year. The move comes after a tumultuous 2026 season in which the league's financial backer, Saudi Arabia's Public Investment Fund, ended its financial commitment. LIV Golf was forced to cancel two tournaments and, according to reports, failed not only to pay vendors, but also some of its players.
20: WOKV News Time is 6:17.
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17: A 7 on the WOKV weather meter. Partly cloudy, muggy today. A few brief showers will continue to move from east to west off the ocean with temperatures topping out in the 80s. Partly cloudy tonight in the mid-70s and a partly cloudy, hot and humid Thursday. A few afternoon showers and thunderstorms, especially inland with a high of 91. And for Friday, Patriot Day, hot and humid, partly sunny. Scattered afternoon showers and thunderstorms will be heavy in spots, but not before temperatures top out between 90 and 95. With your First Alert forecast, I'm Action News Jax, Chief Meteorologist Mike Burrish for 104.5 WOKV.
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19: A road ranger is on scene helping out with a broken down vehicle, 95 northbound in St. Johns County. This is the left shoulder before the International Golf Parkway. Then driving in from the west side, we are starting to see delays, especially as you get closer to Cassett. That's 10 eastbound. And also in the right lane, if you're on the East Beltway northbound exiting at Phillips Highway, as well as Butler eastbound approaching San Pablo.
18: Still to come on Jacksonville's Morning News, the Duval Teachers Union falls short in its bid to comply with a new state law. How its certification is now on the line. Next.
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18: Jacksonville's Morning News continues. Don't look now, but gas prices have soared in the overnight hours. Up to $4.19 a gallon. The national average now at $4.22. The global price of oil reaching $100 a barrel for the first time in months.
28: There doesn't really seem to be a clear signal of strong relief in sight.
18: As we continue to see the escalating fight in the face of rising U.S. pressure between the U.S. and Iran. A closer look at developments since you were sleeping at WOKV.com and in our app. We'll have continuing coverage here on Jacksonville's Morning News. At 6:23, with an update on today's top stories, here's Benjamin Fridkus.
20: The future of the teachers' union in Duval County could be in doubt.
29: Duval Teachers United had to have 60% of eligible employees enroll in the union by yesterday to comply with state law, but it failed to do so. The DTU wound up about 500 employees short, and it could lose its certification. DTU President Tammy Brooks Evans says that teachers and staff could lose their current contract with the district, putting at risk many of the benefits the union has fought to earn. I'm Brittany Otto, 104.5 WOKV.
20: Duval County School Board members are weighing two options for a new school headquarters. Action News Jax's Deja Mayfield reports the district is ready to sell its South Bank property to the highest bidder.
30: Just off I-95 in Bay Meadows sits the prominent office park. The office space, which is 160,000 square feet, could hold 1,000 employees for $14.2 million. Board members are deciding between that location and the Midtown office park. That space, which is only 68,000 square feet has capacity for just 515 employees. The cost would run the district $16.3 million. And while more expensive, board members are considering Midtown's proximity and its room for expansion.
20: The district's real estate agent says they'll be ready to present the board a contract for the sale of its current headquarters in October. Covering Clay County.
0: I'm conflicted with this proposal.
20: The Board of County Commissioners votes unanimously to approve exemptions for hardship assistance and disabled veterans toward payment of a stormwater assessment.
0: We heard from hundred people last meeting about reduce the cost of them, and this is adding to their cost of living in Clay County.
20: The stormwater assessment fee, which passed last month, is for property owners in unincorporated Clay County, which does incorporate Middleburg. The fees go into effect on October 1st. A notorious location from crime and other problems is about to see new life. Franklin Arms in Eastside will be demolished. The Jacksonville Housing Authority is planning to build a new apartment complex for residents 55 and older.
29: Again, it's all about affordability. It's about creating more affordable housing for, in this case, in particular, our seniors.
20: Mayor Donna Deegan tells Jacksonville's Morning News she's excited about the project that's expected to take up to 2 years to complete. And President Trump awards a 9/11 hero the nation's highest civilian honor. Jared Halpern reports.
1: Known as the man in the red bandana, Wells Crowther is credited with saving 18 lives on 9/11 as he ran up and down a staircase helping survivors escape the South Tower.
2: But he willingly made all of these trips up and down, up and down, up and down, over and over again, saving life after life.
1: At a ceremony honoring first responders, President Trump posthumously awarded the Presidential Medal of Freedom to Crowther, a volunteer firefighter working in finance at the World Trade Center in 2001. He died when the tower collapsed. President Trump will mark the 25th anniversary of the terror attacks at the Pentagon on Friday.
20: WOKV News Time, 627.
18: A timely reminder about talking to your kids about stranger danger. Coming up, the description of a suspicious person who tried to lure a student at an Arlington area elementary school. Jacksonville's Morning News continues at 627.
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18: At 6:30, the Wednesday edition of Jacksonville's Morning News continues. Good morning, I'm Rich Jones. Another muggy start to the day, likely to have a few showers near the coast at times. And mixed with plenty of sun, we'll see those on again, off again showers that move off the Atlantic. How a wind shift for the weekend brings bigger heat coming up. And a kickoff forecast for Jags and the Browns on Sunday. Three big things you need to know, brought to you by Tom Bush BMW. Local advocacy groups say detainees at Baker County's deportation depot are living in inhumane conditions.
17: Medical attention was not immediate.
18: Florida's attorney general wants new criminal penalties for companies whose AI chatbots are involved in crime.
19: You can't lock a company up behind bars.
18: The University of Florida today breaks ground on its graduate campus in La Villa.
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21: From the Action News Jacks First Alert Weather Center, I'm Chief Meteorologist Mike Burrish. When temperatures return to the 90s in the WOKV First Alert forecast.
10: First Alert traffic from the Strata Air Conditioning and Heating Traffic Center.
18: So far, so good. Much better than yesterday's ride and not as much scattered rainfall over the metro area. I-10 East is running fully delay-free from the West Beltway into downtown Jacksonville. 95 looks good from the avenues into downtown as well. The one issue we have is in St. Johns County. Someone broke down 95 North approaching the International Golf Parkway. It's over on the left shoulder. Doesn't look like it's causing too much congestion and not even seeing much in the way of morning congestion in that right lane on JTB East out to San Pablo to the Mayo Clinic. 6:32. More of today's top local stories now. Here's Benjamin Fridkus.
22: This is a frightening situation for any parent to hear. The Jacksonville Sheriff's Office and Duval County School Police are investigating after a stranger driving a blue van attempted to lure a student into a vehicle.
23: It happened last Friday morning near Lone Star Elementary. The child managed to escape safely and arrived at school unharmed. The school's principal stressed the importance of student safety both inside the school building and during commutes to and from campus. School leadership urged parents to review safety precautions and strategies with their children, including using the buddy system, avoiding walking alone, and never approaching strangers. 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
22: Weeks after a family tragedy, the Mandarin Oaks community is showing support for the surviving victims of a deadly house fire.
31: Neighbors, businesses, school staff, even students, to complete strangers coming together here to make that house feel like a home. The Minotti family lost their home and three children due to a fire about 2 weeks ago that we've been telling you about. The family had been living in a hotel for the time being.
22: Action News Jax's Chandler Morgan reports a GoFundMe has raised just under $300,000 for the Minotti family.
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22: Deputies remove more than 30 aggressive dogs from a man's property in Melrose.
32: Mark Plosia is charged with both felony and misdemeanor animal cruelty. He's been released on an $11,000 bond. Deputies removed 36 husky mix dogs and 11 puppies. 15 of the dogs had to be euthanized. The sheriff's office says Putnam Animal Services needs puppy food now, so the puppies are old enough to go to homes.
22: Ben Becker says neighbors had complained about aggressive dogs at the man's home since August. Investigators are working to figure out what happened in the crash of an Amazon cargo jet in Miami that killed five people on the ground.
33: The Boeing 767 overshot the runway, hitting a van and an SUV. Five people working for a cleaning service died when the van was struck. The National Transportation Safety Board is focusing on the lack of a system to stop speeding jets at the airport. Investigators will also see if strong winds and a long landing contributed to the crash. Miami airport officials say the runways meet federal safety standards, but the NTSB says it will look at whether an EMAS system could have made a difference. I'm Will Taylor, 104.5 WOKV.
22: President Trump honors the victims of 9/11 on the National Mall with the Tunnel to Towers Foundation. Lucas Tomlinson reports.
2: When we see this deal, we're reminded that no matter what threat or challenge comes our way, America will fight, America will endure, and America will prevail.
0: The steel, a 21-foot beam weighing close to 17,000 pounds, recovered from the South Tower, now part of the Tunnel for Towers Foundation's Steel Across America tour, so Americans do not forget that day a quarter century ago. The portraits of all 343 New York firefighters killed on 9/11, placed on the ellipse at eye level.
22: The president will deliver a speech at the Pentagon on Friday, the 25th anniversary of the attacks. WOKV News Time is 6:35.
18: And there are a number of local events that are taking place in Jacksonville. We will see the ongoing effort by firefighters to honor lost firefighters with a stair climb that will take place. A city of St. Augustine is honoring the memory of those who died with a ceremony at the Plaza de la Constitucion on Friday. We'll have continuing coverage of these and other events here over the next few days ahead of Patriot Day and a day to give back in our community. 6:36, gas prices surge in the overnight hours up to $4.19 a gallon in many metro areas as oil reaches $100 a barrel for the first time in months. Let us know what you're seeing out here. Use the open mic in the free WOKV app.
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9: Partly cloudy today. A few showers will continue to move westbound off of the Atlantic and will be heavy in spots for a short time. A 7 on the WOKV weather meter with highs in the mid to upper 80s. Partly cloudy tonight in the mid 70s and a partly cloudy, hot and humid Thursday. A few afternoon showers and thunderstorms, especially inland, with a high of 91. And then we turn hot from Friday on Patriot Day all the way through the weekend with high temperatures 90 to 95. There'll be afternoon heavy showers and thunderstorms developing that'll move all the way to the beaches each day. I'm Chief Meteorologist Mike Burrish. Join me today beginning at 5 p.m. on CBS 47 and Fox 30 Action News Jax.
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11: Showers over Sawgrass and Ponte Vedra moving north now toward Jacksonville Beach, isolated at best. 641, Sherry's got an updated look at the roads from FDOT 511.
12: Driving in from St. Johns County on 95 northbound, you'll pass by a broken down vehicle on the left shoulder before the International Golf Parkway, but no delays. However, you are slow if you're hopping off onto the East Beltway northbound and exiting at Phillips Highway. Then also Butler eastbound, right lane at San Pablo, 95 northbound, the right lane at 8th Street, and also driving in from the west side on 10 eastbound, especially between Lane Avenue and Roosevelt.
11: Tickets go on sale later this morning for a show that, if you've not seen them together, your days are dwindling in terms of their opportunity to be out, and they were last here at the Florida Theater. Comedians Steve Martin and Martin Short are bringing their stage show, The Best of Steve Martin and Martin Short, to the Jacksonville Center for the Performing Arts on January 16th. It's a Saturday night. I would put that one as a must see. Tickets go on sale a little bit later this morning. 6:42, more of today's top local stories. Here's Benjamin Fredkes.
13: A Jacksonville man is sentenced to a decade in prison for having child sexual abuse material.

0: Alexander Whitaker was sentenced after pleading guilty in May. Police arrested him after getting a cyber tip that Whitaker was using social media to upload sexually explicit videos and pictures of children. They say Whitaker was on probation at the time.
1: Action News Jax's Ben Becker reports Whitaker has been classified as a sexually violent predator. Once he serves his prison sentence, he will be committed to a security facility for control, care, and treatment. Orange Park Police launch a new program to target crime and community complaints.
2: It's called the Strategic Enforcement Unit. According to the department, it will focus on traffic, DUI enforcement, and drugs. And some of the officers already hit the ground running. Police say two officers conducted dozens of traffic stops and one drug arrest.
1: Yona Gavina reports the initiative does not require adding officers and is designed and scheduled in a manner that will not cost taxpayers more. President Trump, Vice President Vance, and GOP House and Senate nominees are expected to be on stage tonight in Texas for the first ever National Party Convention in a midterm year. Eben Brown reports from Dallas.
3: President Trump undoubtedly excites his Republican base, but he's not on the ballot, and often the work of getting voters to the polls is very local, and that means phone calls, door knocking, and word of mouth.
4: We need to focus to keep the voters' attention. It's important for them to stay on board.
3: Margaret Ann Lopez proudly showed up for barbecue and a meeting of the Irving, Texas Republican Club. Club President Chip Black says they're hoping to get whatever red voters out in what's often blue Dallas County.
5: Because there are a lot of people who love Trump. Oh, you have to bring in, have them come in and vote for the down ballot people also.
1: The Supreme Court turns away an emergency appeal from Missouri Republicans in the latest redistricting fight. Jared Halpern reports.
6: The Supreme Court will not step in to allow a Republican-drawn map be used in Missouri before the midterm elections. An emergency appeal from the state's attorney general was denied. That means a Missouri Supreme Court ruling will stand, which suspended the new districts and forced a referendum vote on the issue of redistricting. Missouri currently has six Republicans and two Democrats in the House. The proposed new map from GOP lawmakers would likely have given Republicans an advantage in seven of the eight districts. Several states have redrawn congressional maps this year after President Trump urged Republicans to launch a mid-decade redistricting effort.
1: Israel's prime minister will make a whirlwind visit to New York despite his feud with the city's mayor, Jonathan Savage reports.
7: Israel's UN ambassador Danny Danon says there is no option. His prime minister will appear in person to address the United Nations General Assembly. New York City Mayor Zoran Mamdani has described Benjamin Netanyahu as a war criminal and called for his arrest, a call he had to withdraw because the city doesn't have the authority to detain him. Mayor Mamdani has also asked New Yorkers to protest the September 24th speech, Ambassador Danon accusing him of sowing chaos. The International Criminal Court issued a warrant for Netanyahu's arrest, but neither the US nor Israel are members of the ICC.
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8: 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An AI researcher quits over safety fears. Coming up next, his concerns about the technology becoming superhuman. 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
25: A 7 on the WOKV weather meter. Partly cloudy, muggy today. A few brief showers will continue to move from east to west off the ocean with temperatures topping out in the 80s. Partly cloudy tonight in the mid-70s and a partly cloudy, hot and humid Thursday. A few afternoon showers and thunderstorms, especially inland with a high of 91. And for Friday, Patriot Day, hot and humid, partly sunny. Scattered afternoon showers and thunderstorms will be heavy in spots, but not before temperatures top out between 90 and 95. With your First Alert Forecast, I'm Action News Jax, Chief Meteorologist Mike Burrish for 104.5 WOKV.
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26: A vehicle in St. Johns County, 95 northbound before the International Golf Parkway just cleared. You're looking good there, but we are seeing slowdowns on the East Beltway northbound right lane at Phillips Highway, as well as Butler eastbound right lane at San Pablo. And if you're driving in from the west side on 10 eastbound, you're in for a stop and go ride between Lane Avenue and Stockton.
8: Jacksonville's morning news continues at 6:51. A chance for you to win $1,000 coming up all new at 8 o'clock with a payroll payout keyword. Might be helpful given the jump at the pump that we have seen. Gas prices all of a sudden up to $4.19 a gallon. The average nationally at $4.22 a gallon. And all new at 7 o'clock with some people turning to family for help with debt collection. Clark Howard with ways to mitigate the stress that comes with loaning and giving money to family. Fascinating look-see coming up all new at 7 o'clock. More of today's top stories now. Here's Benjamin Fridkus.
1: An AI researcher quits over safety fears. Details from Sue Guzman.
27: 27-year-old researcher Jacob Coxon quitting his job at artificial intelligence company Anthropic over concerns that AI companies aren't acting responsibly with the technology that he claims could kill us all by the end of the decade. Coxon commenting on X, he's concerned about the power of the technology, saying it'll soon become superhuman systems that can hack anything, revolutionize any field overnight, and acquire real power and resources. Coxon saying that the race to improving the superintelligence is superseding safety precautions, and he says it's a gamble to get there first. There's been no immediate comment from Anthropic.
1: President Trump is ratcheting up the trade war with Canada, looking to block some imports of motorcycles, dairy products, and alcohol. The administration says it's in response to new tariffs from Canada that went into effect Tuesday, a response to U.S. tariffs. The import ban goes into effect September 29th. Other 50% tariffs on Canadian goods, including steel and aluminum products, furniture and paper products, go into effect September 15th. Apple is preparing to roll out new devices today.
0: The event is called Surprise and Shine. It's expected to feature the long-awaited debut of a foldable iPhone. It will also be a big moment for Apple's brand new CEO, John Ternus, with this being his first launch ever after taking over for Tim Cook. I'm Tammy Trujillo.
1: A former Florida police officer is arrested for allegedly misusing his department's Flock license plate reader system. More from Paul Stevens.
2: Fort Pierce Police Chief David Smith details the allegations against former officer Joseph Crutchfield.
3: Between October of 2025 and July of 2026, Crutchfield accessed the Flock database 382 times to query the same vehicle license plate using multiple different reason categories for why it was being queried with no legitimate law enforcement purpose.
2: Crutchfield allegedly spied on his ex-girlfriend. He resigned on August 18th and is currently locked up on four felony counts connected to unauthorized computer access.
1: The head of the Smithsonian Institution is stepping down following months of tension with the Trump administration. Jared Halpern reports.
4: The Smithsonian Secretary Lonnie Bunch says he'll retire at the end of the year with very mixed emotions and heartfelt gratitude. Bunch has led the Smithsonian Institution since 2019 and has been linked with the Smithsonian for decades. The Smithsonian is not a part of the executive branch and is overseen by a board of regents made up of the vice president, the chief justice, members of Congress, and so-called citizen regents. But the Trump administration has criticized leadership of the museums and research facilities, accusing exhibits of promoting social justice and activism and efforts to rewrite history.
1: Today marks another milestone in the 250th birthday of America. Tanya J. Powers with more.
5: September 9th, 1776. It's not a federal holiday or a date we have to memorize from our history books, but it is the one that gave us the moniker we use to identify our country, the United States of America. Until then, it was called the United Colonies. Thomas Jefferson is credited as being the first person to come up with the USA name, which he used while drafting the Declaration of Independence. The final version of that document starts with the date, July 4th, 1776, and contains, quote, the unanimous declaration of the 13 United States of America. The Second Continental Congress made things official on September 9th.
1: The NFL regular season kicks off today with a Super Bowl 60 rematch. 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
6: The Seahawks raise their championship banner against the runner-up Patriots from Seattle. The Hawks trounce the Pats 29-13 in a lopsided victory to hoist the Lombardi Trophy last season. Week 1 continues on Thursday when the Rams and the 49ers duel from Australia.
1: The Jaguars kick off their season on Sunday against the Browns at 1 p.m. on CBS 47. 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
8: Mike Burr standing by with how uncomfortably hot and stormy it may be for the tailgate or the kickoff on Sunday. The University of Florida today holding ribbon cutting on its graduate campus in La Villa.
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8: 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Coming up next.
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8: 7 o'clock in this portion of Jacksonville's morning news brought to you by Sassine's Office Systems. Good morning, I'm Rich Jones. Another muggy, very warm start to the morning with some downpours moving in off the Atlantic every so often. But like yesterday, plenty of sunshine as showers will stream from the east to west throughout the day. How a wind shift will impact storm coverage and heat this coming weekend. Coming up, three big things you need to know this morning, brought to you by Tom Bush BMW. The global price of oil soaring past $100 a barrel for the first time in months.
19: There doesn't really seem to be a clear signal of strong relief in sight.
8: We're seeing a big jump at the pump this morning. National average already up to $4.22 a gallon. President Trump honoring the victims of 9/11.
20: No matter what threat or challenge comes our way, America will fight, America will endure, and America will prevail.
8: Republicans gather in Texas for the first ever midterm convention.
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32: I'm Action News Jax Chief Meteorologist Mike Burrish. How shifting winds will again affect our rainfall in the WOKV First Alert forecast.
16: First Alert traffic from the Strada Air Conditioning and Heating Traffic Center.
8: One crash we have is over on the shoulder. It's on the East Beltway southbound before you hit Phillips Highway and I-95. Shouldn't slow you down all that much. Starting to see traffic pick up I-10 East just beyond Lane and getting closer to Cassett Avenue and moving toward Murray Hill. Pretty typical. 95 northbound getting a little bit more congested at about JTB, but no travel restrictions at all. JTB East out to the beaches and Mayo Clinic looking good at this hour. Coming off the Dames Point Bridge, starts to get a little more crowded near Monument and Merrill Road. No significant slowdowns, though, except maybe right at around Atlantic Boulevard. But we're crash-free beyond that East Beltway trouble spot for the most part. Looking good overall. 7:01, Jacksonville's morning news continues. And on the way in just a few minutes, Clark Howard may help you navigate that stressful conversation of loaning or giving money to a family member or maybe even a friend. More of today's top local stories now. Here's Benjamin Fridkus.
1: Florida gas prices have jumped by 18 cents across the state to an average of $4.07 per gallon. Diesel has gone up 14 cents to $5.81. Most of Northeast Florida seemingly in the red, with Nassau, Clay, St. John's, and Flagler counties at $4.12 or higher. Columbia County holding on to the sub-$4 mark at $3.95. We are taking a look at Gas Buddy around Jacksonville for you this morning. The BP on Kings Road is at 389. Another BP on Normandy at 419. The Gate on Atlantic Boulevard also at 419. Iran says it has captured a U.S. uncrewed submarine drone in the Strait of Hormuz. Tammy Trujillo reports.
0: The vessel was ID'd as a Dive LD, a 19-foot submersible that can counteract mines and gather intelligence, among other missions. The Pentagon says the drone was surveying regional waters and had malfunctioned, adding that it was not carrying any sensitive data or classified equipment. It was built by California-based defense company Anduril. The subs cost about $2.5 million each.
1: Happening today, Jacksonville's Special Committee on Drowning Prevention set to meet for the first time.
2: We told you just last week it was created at the request of Councilman Reggie Gaffney Jr.
3: Potentially, I could impose legislation. That's what I'm thinking about. Maybe putting barriers or fences around these ponds.
2: City leaders say the committee will focus on collecting data, seeing where the drownings are happening most, and educating the public. That starts at 3 p.m. at City Hall.
1: Action News Jax's Shay Simon reports the committee will submit a final report with recommendations by December 31st. Local advocacy groups say detainees at the Baker Correctional Institution are living in inhumane conditions. It's been deemed as Deportation Depot. That's an immigration site about 45 miles away from Jacksonville. They cite issues with food, medical care, and treatment inside the facility.
4: He told me a man was convulsing according to what he was able to observe. Medical attention was not immediate.
5: They can't have access to basic needs like, you know, food. There are reports of food that is expired being served.
1: One group says it tried to get in touch with the Florida Department of Emergency Management director, whose department oversees the facility, to report these concerns, but never heard back. The Jacksonville Sheriff's Office announced the results of a months-long operation called Operation Riverwatch.
6: According to JSO, from June to August, detectives carried out 535 checks on registered sex offenders and predators across Jacksonville. The Sheriff's Office says of the 535 checks, 59 offenders were arrested for violating the terms of their release. JSO adds that depending on the violation, noncompliance can lead to felony charges and additional registration requirements. Chase Bunker, 104.5 WOKV.
1: This afternoon is a formal groundbreaking for the University of Florida graduate campus in La Villa, just outside of downtown Jacksonville. The project is being hailed as transformational for the city by Mayor Donna Deegan and other community leaders.
7: It is a way to develop our workforce, and it's incredibly important to continue to do that. With the rapid growth that we're seeing, we want to make sure that we are attracting all of those people who want to come here for those jobs that are going to be so important to our economy.
1: The city approved $105 million in taxpayer funding for the campus. An additional $245 million in state funding and private donations will pay for the project that will take years to complete. And today we're celebrating a special childhood friend, Bree Tennis, with more.
22: Today is National Teddy Bear Day. Loyal to a fault with no judgment, no matter what you say. And Teddy never tells. According to Build-A-Bear, 84% of us still have our childhood friend. 40% of adults admit to still sleeping with Teddy. And Sleep.com says you should. Because that lifelong attachment promotes better sleep, reduces anxiety, and makes you happier. So grab Teddy tonight for a better tomorrow.
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24: 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But don't let it ruin your friendship or family relationship. As long as you go in with the right attitude, knowing you may not ever see that money back.
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32: Partly cloudy today. A few showers will continue to move westbound off of the Atlantic and will be heavy in spots for a short time. A 7 on the WTOKV weather meter with highs in the mid to upper 80s. Partly cloudy tonight in the mid 70s and partly cloudy, hot and humid Thursday. A few afternoon showers and thunderstorms, especially inland, with a high of 91. And then we turn hot from Friday on Patriot Day all the way through the weekend with high temperatures 90 to 95. There'll be afternoon heavy showers and thunderstorms developing that will move all the way to the beaches each day. I'm Chief Meteorologist Mike Burrish. Join me today beginning at 5 p.m. on CBS 47 and Fox 30 Action News Jax.
23: First alert traffic from the Strata Air Conditioning and Heating Traffic Center.
9: No delays getting past a right shoulder crash on the East Beltway southbound after Phillips Highway. But if you're on the northbound side, you're slow in the right lane. If you're exiting onto Phillips, then we're seeing delays 10 eastbound driving in from the west side. Also 95 northbound between Butler Boulevard and Emerson and the East Beltway southbound as you make your way through Arlington. And now this new crash in Mandarin. It's the ramp from Old St. Augustine Road onto the West Beltway southbound. The right lane of that entry ramp is blocked.
8: Thanks for the heads up, Sherry at F.511. We've got some showers moving into Ponte Vedra, Jacksonville Beach, and over Yulee, and from Fernandina Beach and Amelia Island out toward I-95 through parts of Nassau County. So it's going to be wet to damp as you head out the door early this morning, as we've seen the last couple of days with the winds that have been off the Atlantic. 7:08, Jacksonville's morning news continues with more of today's top local stories. Here's Benjamin Fridkus.
1: Aiming to protect our community's most vulnerable people, Clay County leaders creating a new guardian task force.
10: When a guardianship is mismanaged, or worse, conducted in an illegal or even criminal manner, the results can be devastating.
1: Guardians can be family members, court-appointed professionals, or members of the public approved by the state. Sheriff Michelle Cook says the task force will investigate allegations of exploitation. If you suspect that someone is being exploited by their guardian, you are asked to call law enforcement immediately. Florida Attorney General James Uthmeyer wants new criminal penalties for companies whose AI chatbots are involved in crimes. The proposal calls for fines, payments to victims, and court oversight.
11: You can't lock a company up behind bars. But we are investigating to figure out what corporate executives knew, what designs, what intentionality was there.
1: It comes as Uthmeyer investigates OpenAI and accuses ChatGPT of putting children at risk. He also points to cases involving AI-generated child sexual abuse material and other crimes. A Florida death row inmate is seeking a stay from the U.S. Supreme Court. Tom Graham has this update.
12: Convicted murderer Daniel Conahan is scheduled to be executed Thursday in a Florida state prison near Stark. The man nicknamed the Hog Trail Killer was convicted for the 1996 kidnapping and murder of Richard Montgomery. His body was found nude in a wooded area of Charlotte County. Investigators suspect Conahan of committing similar homicides in the 1990s. However, his attorney is requesting the Supreme Court grant the now 72-year-old a stay while a DNA test is pending. The filing claims the test will prove he was not involved in Montgomery's killing.
1: You can get a look at what's coming next for Jacksonville's Emerald Trail tonight.
13: Groundwork Jacksonville and the Parks Department are hosting a meeting. It starts at 5:30 at the Downtown Vision offices on Duval Street. The goal is a 30-mile trail connecting neighborhoods. We told you last month on discussions about changing the master plan, which comes after the state cut $750,000 from the state budget earmarked for the trail.
1: Action News Jax's Phil Amato reports the Trump administration last summer cut a $147 million grant for the trail, walking, and bicycling paths. And French President Emmanuel Macron hosts a summit on space today, despite a lack of interest from Americans. Jonathan Savage reports.
14: U.S. tech leaders were asked to come, but said no thank you. Even some heads of government declined the invitation. But French President Emmanuel Macron will plow ahead with today's International Space Summit, designed to give Europe a more powerful role. American firms SpaceX and Blue Origin pulled out after the White House expressed concerns about the event's pro-European focus. And co-host Germany says its leader, Chancellor Friedrich Merz, is too busy to attend. A delegation from China, however, will be among the 2,000-odd delegates.
1: WOKV News Time is 7:11.
8: Hearing from you in the WOKV app this morning, as we have seen a significant spike in gas prices.
15: Gas prices just aren't high all over Jacksonville. Gas prices high over here in St. John's County, too. Out here on SR 16, 4.19.
8: Yeah, I saw 4.19 a gallon near the town center. The national average jumping to 4.22 a gallon as we saw the price of oil spike to over $100 a barrel for the first time in months. On the way as Jacksonville's morning news continues, Clay County votes to approve exemptions for hardship assistance and disabled veterans toward payment of a stormwater assessment. Who is expected to see the greatest relief? And the Duval Teachers Union falls short in its bid to comply with a new state law. How its certification could be on the line. Next.
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6: A 7 on the WOKV weather meter. Partly cloudy, muggy today. A few brief showers will continue to move from east to west off the ocean with temperatures topping out in the 80s. Partly cloudy tonight in the mid-70s and a partly cloudy, hot and humid Thursday. A few afternoon showers and thunderstorms, especially inland with a high of 91. And for Friday, Patriot Day, hot and humid, partly sunny. Scattered afternoon showers and thunderstorms will be heavy in spots, but not before temperatures top out between 90 and 95. With your First Alert forecast, I'm Action News Jax, Chief Meteorologist Mike Burrish for 104.5 WOKV.
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9: You have a right lane crash to watch out for in Mandarin, the ramp from Old St. Augustine Road to the West Beltway southbound, and a right shoulder crash on the East Beltway southbound after Phillips Highway. Then we're seeing delays on the East Beltway southbound as you make your way through Arlington. Also 10 eastbound driving in from the west side, the West Beltway northbound approaching Lem Turner. And if you're on 95 northbound, you're in for a stop and go ride between Butler Boulevard and Emerson.
8: This afternoon, a formal ribbon cutting more than groundbreaking for the University of Florida Graduate Campus in La Villa, just outside downtown. The project is being hailed as transformational for the city. We'll have a chance to hear from Jacksonville Mayor Donna Deegan about the impact of the taxpayer investment that's been made on that and more in our monthly sit down with the mayor coming up at 8 o'clock on Jacksonville's Morning News. UF Health Jacksonville, meantime, is launching a new mobile medical unit. It's designed to bring preventive and primary care services directly into communities where access is critically needed. That's being unveiled today. 7:19 on this Wednesday morning. More of today's top local stories. Here's Benjamin Fritkus.
1: The future of the teachers union in Duval County could be in doubt.
7: Duval Teachers United had to have 60% of eligible employees enroll in the union by yesterday to comply with state law, but it failed to do so. The DTU wound up about 500 employees short, and it could lose its certification. DTU President Tammy Brooks Evans says that teachers and staff could lose their current contract with the district, putting at risk many of the benefits the union has fought to earn. I'm Brittany Otto, 104.5 WOKV.
1: Duval County School Board members are weighing two options for a new school headquarters. Action News Jax's Deja Mayfield reports the district is ready to sell its South Bank property to the highest bidder.
22: Just off I-95 in Bay Meadows sits the Prominence Office Park. The office space, which is 160,000 square feet, could hold 1,000 employees for $14.2 million. Board members are deciding between that location and the Midtown Office Park. That space, which is only 68,000 square feet, has capacity for just 515 employees. The cost would run the district $16.3 million. And while more expensive, board members are considering Midtown's proximity and its room for expansion.
1: The district's real estate agent says they'll be ready to present the board a contract for the sale of its current headquarters in October. Covering Clay County.
23: I'm conflicted with this proposal.
1: The Board of County Commissioners votes unanimously to approve exemptions for hardship assistance and disabled veterans toward payment of a stormwater assessment.
23: We heard from hundred people last meeting about reduce the cost of them, and this is adding to their cost of living in Clay County.
1: The stormwater assessment fee, which passed last month, is for property owners in unincorporated Clay County, which does incorporate Middleburg. The fees go into effect on October 1st. Over 1,500 pounds of ready-to-eat pork is part of a recall across 10 states, including Florida.
10: The USDA made the announcement September 6, naming Fort Lauderdale's-based Primeline Distributors Incorporated and Hoboken's Ferrarini USA in a recall of dry-cured pork jowl that may be contaminated with listeria. Recalled products are in vacuum-sealed packs labeled Primeline Distributors, Inc. Guanciale Pork Jowl Product of Italy with best of use by date May 16, 2027. Products were shipped to distributors and food service locations. Officials say potentially contaminated pork may be still in food service or retail refrigerators or freezers. Jordana Elias, 104.5 WOKV.
1: A notorious location from crime and other problems is about to see new life. Franklin Arms in Eastside will be demolished. The Jacksonville Housing Authority planning to build a new apartment complex for residents 55 and older.
7: Again, it's all about affordability. It's about creating more affordable housing for, in this case in particular, our seniors.
1: Mayor Donna Deegan tells Jacksonville's Morning News she's excited about the project that's expected to take up to 2 years to complete. John Sununu has won the Republican Senate primary in New Hampshire.
11: Reject the chaos in Washington. Give the Granite State a senator who'll put the people of New Hampshire first every single day.
1: He will face Democrat Congressman Chris Pappas in November.
12: I'm running to represent all of Granite Staters, and this campaign is for you.
1: He defeated progressive Karishma Manzer. Meta has a new AI agent that's designed to be a personal assistant.
13: 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It comes at a time when Meta is struggling to convince consumers and courts that it can be trusted with sensitive personal data. I'm Tammy Trujillo.
1: 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The opening bell rings this morning on Wall Street after stocks closed lower to begin the holiday-shortened trading week on Tuesday. Rising oil prices pressured stocks ahead of a key inflation reading later in the week. Renewed trade tensions with Canada are also in focus ahead of the Federal Reserve's policy meeting next week. At yesterday's closing bell, the Dow Jones Industrial Average lost 628 points to 52,786. The S&P 500 fell 45 points to 76.73. The NASDAQ dropped 85 points to 26.421. President Trump awards a 9/11 hero the nation's highest civilian honor, Jared Halpern reports.
14: Known as the man in the red bandana, Wells Crowther is credited with saving 18 lives on 9/11 as he ran up and down a staircase helping survivors escape the South Tower.
15: But he willingly made all of these trips up and down, up and down, up and down, over and over again, saving life after life.
14: At a ceremony honoring first responders, President Trump posthumously awarded the Presidential Medal of Freedom to Crowther, a volunteer firefighter working in finance at the World Trade Center in 2001. He died when the tower collapsed. President Trump will mark the 25th anniversary of the terror attacks at the Pentagon on Friday.
1: And House Speaker Mike Johnson is defending Ohio Congressman Max Miller amid allegations of domestic abuse. Mark Meredith in Washington reports.
16: Do you support Max Miller's re-election?
17: I have supported Max Miller's re-election.
24: In Ohio, Democrats are gaining ground, including in the 7th District near Cleveland, where incumbent Republican Max Miller's seat is now a toss-up. Miller's ex-wife, Emily Moreno, the daughter of Ohio Senator Bernie Moreno, claims the congressman physically and emotionally abused her. It's a charge he denies, and so far Republican leaders are standing by him.
1: Senator Bernie Moreno says Congressman Miller should not be in Congress. WOKV News Time 7:25.
8: Jacksonville's Morning News continues with a timely reminder about stranger danger and that discussion with your kids. The description of a suspicious person who evidently tried to lure a student at an Arlington elementary school is ahead.
25: Some more tropical downpours at times. I'm Ashley News Jack's Chief Meteorologist Mike Burrish. The full first alert forecast in less than 10 minutes.
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8: 7:30, we've got some drenching rain showers over Yulee right now and headed toward the I-95-0200 exchange. Also in Mandarin over Old St. Augustine and it looks like San Jose Boulevard near the West Beltway. So some isolated damp roads and blinding sun in spots as well. Good morning, I'm Rich Jones. Three big things you need to know on the Wednesday edition of Jacksonville's Morning News, brought to you by Tom Bush BMW. Advocacy groups say detainees at Deportation Depot in Baker County are living in inhumane conditions.
32: Medical attention was not immediate.
8: Florida's Attorney General wants new criminal penalties for companies whose AI chatbots are involved in crimes.
33: You can't lock a company up behind bars.
8: The University of Florida today is cutting the ribbon on its graduate campus in La Villa.
34: It is a way to develop our workforce.
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25: 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I'm Chief Meteorologist Mike Burrish. When temperatures return to the 90s in the WOKV First Alert forecast.
27: First Alert traffic from the Strata Air Conditioning and Heating Traffic Center.
8: West Beltway northbound as you approach Blanding Boulevard. It looks like the on-ramp left lane is blocked with someone who either ran out of gas or just broke down there. On the West Beltway southbound, we've got the ramp from Old St. Augustine Road. Right lane blocked with a crash that's causing some isolated congestion. But all in all, the interstates are looking pretty good. I-95 northbound starts to slow as you approach JTB. On JTB, you start to slow off the 295 interchange. And as you head toward San Pablo. And just heard from Westside Wayne in the open mic.
0: Heads up, the sun is wide open this morning. It's blinding us. When you get right around Hammond, the sun is blinding us full tilt.
8: Still, you're into your typical morning congestion. Not all that bad on I-10. Starts to slow at about Lane all the way to Cassett and then opens up from there. WOKV News Time, 7:32. The first ever midterm convention getting underway in Texas for Republicans in an attempt to galvanize GOP voters to get out the polls in November in the party's attempt to hold control of Congress. Check in live in Dallas with Fox's Eben Brown. First time they've ever done this. Does it show that the party is concerned about losing control of the House and or Senate?
6: I would say that it does. Good morning. You know, this is a major expense for the party to do, whether it's coming either from President Trump's campaign coffers or it's coming from the RNC itself, or if they leaned on the Republican senatorial and congressional committees for some funding here, because this is supposed to benefit them too. It is set up like a convention that you would see in a nominating year, right? Where they even have the vertical signs with the state names on the floor, but no one's actually going to be voting for a nominee here. You know, it's for the presidency or anything like that, but it's a chance for not just President Trump and Vice President Vance, but all these congressional candidates, incumbents, newcomers, to get up in front of a filled arena, the American Airlines Center here in Dallas, and give a speech. And of course, that video turns into commercials, it turns into TikTok clips and all of that kind of stuff. So this is a way to try to galvanize that base and maybe win over a few other people who may be on the fence, and just generate that, you know, that interest, because Republicans historically don't do well in midterms, especially when they've got a an incumbent president in there. So they need to energize the, you know, people for turnout.
8: And Texas is one of those key Senate races where Ken Paxton is fighting to try to win that seat against James Tallarico.
6: That is one of them, yes. And of course, if Democrats have been lusting after Texas for a very, very long time. Every 2 years, they come out and say, this is the year we turn it blue, this is the year we turn it blue. If you go by polling, it would suggest that James Tallarico, their Senate nominee, would be doing very well here. And I think the president knows that if he loses that seat in the Senate, it could cost them a majority. So here's the thing. If the president loses control of the House of Representatives, Democrats have already said they are going to impeach him. But if he loses control of the Senate as well, he faces a removal. So a lot of this here is to try to help preserve the president's political life and legacy.
8: Eben Brown live in Dallas. President Trump is expected to deliver the keynote tonight, first night of the convention. Vice President Vance set to speak tomorrow. We'll have updates in our news coverage throughout the days ahead. 7:35 with more of today's top local stories. Here's Benjamin Fridkus.
1: A timely reminder about talking to your kids about stranger danger. Duval School Police and JSO say someone driving a blue van tried to lure a student into a vehicle Friday morning in Jacksonville.
7: According to a message sent to families from Lone Star Elementary's principal, the student was walking to school when the incident occurred. The child managed to escape safely and arrived at Lone Star unharmed. School officials urge parents to review safety with their kids, including using the buddy system, avoiding walking alone, and never approaching strangers in cars. 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
1: Weeks after a family tragedy, the Mandarin Oaks community is showing support for the surviving victims of a deadly house fire.
9: Neighbors, businesses, school staff, even students, to complete strangers coming together here to make that house feel like a home. The Minotti family lost their home and three children due to a fire about 2 weeks ago that we've been telling you about. The family had been living in a hotel for the time being.
1: Action News Jax's Chandler Morgan reports a GoFundMe has raised just under $300,000 for the Minotti family.
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1: Deputies removed more than 30 aggressive dogs from a man's property in Melrose.
3: Mark Plosia is charged with both felony and misdemeanor animal cruelty. He's been released on an $11,000 bond. Deputies removed 36 husky mix dogs and 11 puppies. 15 of the dogs had to be euthanized. The sheriff's office says Putnam Animal Services needs puppy food now, so the puppies are old enough to go to homes.
1: Ben Becker says neighbors had complained about aggressive dogs at the man's home since August. WOKV News Time, 7:36.
8: And some pretty heartbreaking photos being shared by the Putnam Sheriff's Office on its Facebook as they say the remaining dogs are now at the shelter, currently decompressing before they would be available for adoption. 7:37, Jacksonville's morning news continues. We have seen the on-again, off-again downpours moving off the Atlantic, now impacting areas around Yulee and North Nassau and Nassau County, rather. When the pattern shifts and if we face a threat for storms for Sunday's Jaguar season opener next.
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8: 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Chief Meteorologist Mike Burrish. These winds off the Atlantic have downpours at times in spots again this morning.
9: Yeah, mixed with some sunshine, so it's a rainbow advisory in effect, which is the good kind of thing we want to have. Yeah. Those won't harm us, but we will have those few showers coming in off the Atlantic every once in a while, those tropical-like downpours with an east wind. It's muggy, but it does keep temperatures in check during the day, topping out in the mid to upper 80s, which is at or even in some cases slightly below the average. It's a 7 on the WDOKV weather meter, still plenty of dry hours and a good deal of sun as we go through the day today, down into the 70s tonight. And tomorrow's the beginning of our transition day. It'll be partly cloudy, hot and humid, back to more of a southerly wind. So we'll get a few mainly afternoon showers and thunderstorms, especially inland, but a couple will try to make a move toward I-95 to the beaches by evening as we top out near even a bit above 90 tomorrow. And then it's hot and humid for Friday, Saturday, and Sunday, right through the weekend, with partly sunny skies and scattered heavy afternoon showers and thunderstorms each day. That'll start out mainly west and southwest of Jacksonville, then work their way east and northeastbound toward I-95

0: and the beaches by later in the afternoon. And temperatures will top out 90 to 95 for Patriot Day, Saturday and Sunday. And that includes our Jags game Sunday afternoon at home. Hot, 90 to 95, but there will also be the threat for a few storms, which would, of course, offer some cooler temperatures, perhaps. But also, then, we have to deal with the lightning. I'm Chief Meteorologist Mike Burrish. Join me today beginning at 5 p.m. on CBS 47 and Fox 30. 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
1: Mike, we're reaching the peak of the Atlantic hurricane season tomorrow. Anything cooking?
0: Nothing cooking across the Atlantic Basin, Rich. Great news. We're going to make it past Friday without a hurricane in the Atlantic Basin so far, and that will be the longest of the satellite era, the latest we've ever had a hurricane since 1966 develop over the Atlantic is September 11th. So we'll get past that, and it's just a wait-and-see game at this point. We want to put down our guard, but realize at this point it's a quiet season from a numbers standpoint and intensity standpoint. Hopefully we'll keep it going, Rich.
1: We certainly hope so. Daily updates, Talking the Tropics with Mike at WOKV.com and in our hurricane guide.
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3: The crash that was blocking the right lane of the ramp from Old St. Augustine Road onto the West Beltway southbound has been moved to the right shoulder. All lanes are back open, and you have a crash on the right shoulder if you're on the East Beltway southbound just after Phillips Highway before you get to I-95. And there's a broken down vehicle blocking the left lane of the ramp from Blanding onto the West Beltway northbound, but a tow truck is on scene, so they're making progress at least. But we are seeing slowdowns on 10 eastbound driving in from the west side, as well as 95 northbound in from St. Johns County. And if you're on the East Beltway southbound, there's a right shoulder crash at Alta. Then if you're continuing across the Dames Point Bridge, you'll slow between Merrill and St. John's Bluff.
1: Alongside Sherry at F.511, here's Benjamin Fritkus with more of today's top stories.
4: Investigators are working to figure out what happened in the crash of an Amazon cargo jet in Miami that killed five people on the ground.
5: The Boeing 767 overshot the runway, hitting a van and an SUV. Five people working for a cleaning service died when the van was struck. The National Transportation Safety Board is focusing on the lack of a system to stop speeding jets at the airport. Investigators will also see if strong winds and a long landing contributed to the crash. Miami airport officials say the runways meet federal safety standards, but the NTSB says it will look at whether an EMAS system could have made a difference. I'm Will Taylor, 104.5 WOKV.
4: President Trump honors the victims of 9/11 on the National Mall with the Tunnel to Towers Foundation. Lucas Tomlinson reports.
6: When we see this deal, we're reminded that no matter what threat or challenge comes our way, America will fight, America will endure, and America will prevail.
7: The steel, a 21-foot beam weighing close to 17,000 pounds, recovered from the South Tower, now part of the Tunnel for Towers Foundation's Steel Across America tour, so Americans do not forget that day a quarter century ago. The portraits of all 343 New York firefighters killed on 9/11, placed on the ellipse at eye level.
4: The president will deliver a speech at the Pentagon on Friday, the 25th anniversary of the attacks. Action News Jax's Yuna Gavino has a closer look at local 9/11 observances.
8: The Jacksonville Fire Rescue Department will hold the second annual 9/11 stair climb. Firefighters and law enforcement officers from across our area will come together this Friday to remember the first responders who made the ultimate sacrifice. It will take place at the Jacksonville Jumbo Shrimp Ballpark. Gates open at 10 and the climb begins at 11. Families are welcome.
4: The city of St. Augustine will honor the memory of those who died in the terrorist attack at a ceremony at the Plaza de la Constitución. A Jacksonville man sentenced to a decade in prison for having child sexual abuse material.
9: Alexander Whitaker was sentenced after pleading guilty in May. Police arrested him after getting a cyber tip that Whitaker was using social media to upload sexually explicit videos and pictures of children. They say Whitaker was on probation at the time.
4: Ben Becker reports Whitaker has been classified as a sexually violent predator. Once he serves his prison sentence, he will be committed to a security facility for control, care, and treatment. WOKV News Time, 747.
1: Still to come, the University of Florida is holding ribbon cutting on its graduate campus in La Villa.
10: It is a way to develop our workforce.
1: A closer look at the public investment that went into that and some of the effort that is underway to claw back cuts in the city's budget for affordable housing. We'll take an in-depth conversation with Jacksonville Mayor Donna Deegan, all new at 8 o'clock. But not before we have a chance to win.
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0: A 7 on the WOKV weather meter. Partly cloudy, muggy today. A few brief showers will continue to move from east to west off the ocean with temperatures topping out in the 80s. Partly cloudy tonight in the mid-70s and a partly cloudy, hot and humid Thursday. A few afternoon showers and thunderstorms, especially inland with a high of 91. And for Friday, Patriot Day, hot and humid, partly sunny. Scattered afternoon showers and thunderstorms will be heavy in spots, but not before temperatures top out between 90 and 95. With your First Alert forecast, I'm Action News Jax's Chief Meteorologist Mike Burrish for 104.5 WOKV.
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1: Updates on delays from Sherry at F.511.
2: eyes on. They are both on the right shoulder, one in Mandarin, the ramp from Old St. Augustine Road to the West Beltway southbound, and another one in Ocean Way, East Beltway southbound at Alta. And if you're continuing across the Dames Point Bridge, you'll slow again between Merrill and St. John's Bluff. Plus, we're seeing delays on 95 northbound in from the south side, and 10 eastbound drivers, you're in for a stop-and-go ride between the Beltway and Stockton.
1: Also seeing the new crash on 9B northbound as you're approaching Phillips Highway, US 1, left shoulder is blocked. It is causing some congestion as you're beyond I-95. 7:53, your next chance at winning $1,000 is coming up all new at 8 o'clock with a payroll payout. 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
4: Aiming to protect our community's most vulnerable people, Clay County leaders creating a new guardian task force.
3: When a guardianship is mismanaged, or worse, conducted in an illegal or even criminal manner, the results can be devastating.
4: Guardians can be family members, court-appointed professionals, or members of the public approved by the state. Sheriff Michelle Cook says the task force will investigate allegations of exploitation. If you suspect that someone is being exploited by their guardian, you're asked to call law enforcement immediately. Orange Park Police launched a new program to target crime and community complaints.
5: It's called the Strategic Enforcement Unit. According to the department, it will focus on traffic, DUI enforcement, and drugs. And some of the officers already hit the ground running. Police say two officers conducted dozens of traffic stops and one drug arrest.
4: Action News Jax's Yuna Gavina reports the initiative does not require adding officers and is designed and scheduled in a manner that will not cost taxpayers more. The Supreme Court turns away an emergency appeal from Missouri Republicans in the latest redistricting fight. Jared Halpern reports.
6: The Supreme Court will not step in to allow a Republican-drawn map be used in Missouri before the midterm elections. An emergency appeal from the state's attorney general was denied. That means a Missouri Supreme Court ruling will stand, which suspended the new districts and forced a referendum vote on the issue of redistricting. Missouri currently has 6 Republicans and 2 Democrats in the House. The proposed new map from GOP lawmakers would likely have given Republicans an advantage in 7 of the 8 districts. Several states have redrawn congressional maps this year after President Trump urged Republicans to launch a mid-decade redistricting effort.
4: And police in New Jersey are looking for a naked e-bike rider who has been riding trails in the Buff for years. Chris DeMayo reports.
7: Authorities in Reddington Township say they've been on the lookout for the bear bicyclist after hearing repeated reports from residents, but they've only recently gotten a picture of the rider. Photos obtained by cops show what appears to be an older man riding his bicycle on the trail wearing a helmet and little else. One resident on social media posting he's seen the naked rider for over a year.
4: WOKV News Time, 7:55.
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1: Opportunity for you to win $1,000 is coming up in mere moments with payroll payout and our monthly sit-down with Jacksonville Mayor Donna Deegan on a number of topics that are making news, including today's ribbon cutting of the UF grad campus in La Villa. We'll also have a visit on the recent retirement resignation at JEA if she's disappointed with how the whole situation went down. Coming up in depth next.
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1: National average now $4.22 a gallon as the global price of oil reached $100 a barrel for the first time in months. The president honoring victims of 9/11 ahead of the 25th anniversary of the attacks.
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18: I'm Action News Jax, Chief Meteorologist Mike Burrish. How shifting winds will again affect our rainfall in the WOKV First Alert forecast.
14: First Alert traffic from the Strata Air Conditioning and Heating Traffic Center.
1: Leaving Ortega and Argyle Forest on the West Beltway southbound, you start to hit delays as you're approaching Roosevelt. No crashes or lane blockages to report there. It's just heavy and slow. Once you make your way toward I-95, if you're headed into downtown through the south side, note that you're going to start to hit delays as you approach JTB. East Beltway starts to slow northbound as you're approaching JTB and then trying to get onto JTB. And then it's just stacked up all the way to at least Kernan at this hour. East Beltway southbound off the Dames Point Bridge, you're into congestion at about Merrill Road. I-10 East, same story at about Lane Avenue. And 95 South off the Trout River Bridge, you hit some delays right at Edgewood Avenue. No crashes to report in any of those areas. WOKV News Time, 8:02.
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1: Oh, back when rent used to be less than $1,000 a month, right?
2: Pay to the order of landlord.
1: Yes, exactly. Whatever it takes, if you are the winner, R-E-N-T is the key word. Make sure that you put it into the WOKV app. If you are the winner, you could use that however you want. Gas prices going up, for example. R-E-N-T. It's also a pretty good Broadway show if you've ever seen it. Plug that into the WOKV app. And if you do get a phone call back from a number you don't recognize in the next few minutes, make sure you answer that. 803 Jacksonville's Morning News continues. Here's Benjamin Fridkus.
4: Florida gas prices did jump by 18 cents overnight across the state to an average of $4.07 per gallon. Diesel has also gone up 14 cents to $5.81. A lot of Northeast Florida is seeing red right now, with Nassau, Clay, St. John's, and Flagler counties at $4.12 or higher. Columbia is holding on to the sub $4 mark, which is at $3.95. I'm also taking a look at Gas Buddy around Jacksonville for you today, as the BP on Kings Road is at 389, another BP on Normandy Boulevard at 419, and the gate on Atlantic Boulevard at $4.19. The U.S. military destroys five Iranian crude oil carriers in the latest escalation in the Middle East.
3: CENTCOM says the strikes are in response to Iran targeting a U.S. Navy warship with ballistic missiles twice over the past 2 days. The warship dodged the attacks and no one on board was injured. This comes as the U.S. Navy continues to enforce the U.S. blockade against Iran. But Democrats continue to criticize Trump over this military conflict. Meantime, Iran is saying they confiscated a U.S. underwater sea drone. U.S. officials say not a problem. They say this drone was not armed, had no classified information, and they believe it had died from overuse and had been in the water for over a day.
4: Christina Coleman reports the global price of oil reached $100 a barrel for the first time in months. And happening today, Jacksonville Special Committee on Drowning Prevention is set to meet for the first time.
5: I told you just last week it was created at the request of Councilman Reggie Gaffney Jr.
6: Potentially, I could impose legislation. That's what I'm thinking about. Maybe putting barriers or fences around these ponds.
5: City leaders say the committee will focus on collecting data, seeing where the drownings are happening most, and educating the public. That starts at 3 p.m. at City Hall.
4: Shay Simon reports the committee will submit a final report with recommendations by December 31st. And the future of the teachers union in Duval County could be in doubt.
7: Duval Teachers United had to have 60% of eligible employees enroll in the union by yesterday to comply with state law, but it failed to do so. The DTU wound up about 500 employees short, and it could lose its certification. DTU President Tammy Brooks Evans says that teachers and staff could lose their current contract with the district, putting at risk many of the benefits the union has fought to earn. I'm Brittany Otto, 104.5 WOKV.
4: WOKV News Time, 8:05.
1: The updated five-day weekend first alert forecast brought to you by Bueller Air and Plumbing. Stay cooler with Bueller. It was nice to have the breeze. I'd say refreshing, but it's as humid as it is, Mike. It wasn't very refreshing, but we are beginning to gradually turn that corner. Days are getting shorter, so we're not likely to see the heat for that much longer, maybe?
19: Yeah, you would think, right? Sunrise now well after 7, sunset well before 8 o'clock, so the shorter days are helping, but we do have a stretch of 90-degree temperatures in the forecast here, Rich, and you're right. The breeze is, it's at least moving the air, but it is still awfully humid with many spots, especially near the coast, still above 80 degrees overnight into early this morning. And we still have those few showers coming in off the Atlantic every once in a while, most concentrated now near the Florida-Georgia state line. So if you're traveling north out of Jacksonville through Nassau County, you're running into some of that rain near the rest stop and then crossing the Georgia state line. And there'll be more developing on and off this morning, very hit and miss, and then becomes a little bit more numerous through the middle of the day and in the afternoon while shifting more inland with time, but still plenty of sunshine. It's a 7 on the WOKV weather meter. High temperatures will range from about 84 at the beaches to 89 inland. Partly cloudy tonight in the 70s, and a partly cloudy, hot and humid Thursday. A few afternoon showers and thunderstorms tomorrow, especially inland, as we transition to another weather pattern that's much more midsummer-like. A high tomorrow of 91, and then it's hot for Friday, Saturday, and Sunday, with partly sunny skies and quite a few afternoon showers and thunderstorms to contend with each day, so we're going to need to respect that lightning and realize that some heavy downpours may impact the afternoon commutes and getting out of school. Highs 90 to 95 each day, Friday, Saturday, and Sunday. It will be a hot Jags game Sunday afternoon with the risk for a storm over or at least nearby the stadium. I'm Chief Meteorologist Mike Burrish. Join me today beginning at 5 p.m. on CBS 47 and Fox 30 Action News Jags.
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8: We are following several crashes around town. You have one on State Route 9B northbound, left shoulder at Phillips Highway. Also one on the right shoulder, East Beltway southbound at Alta. And there's one West Beltway southbound, the ramp from Old St. Augustine Road tucked over onto the right shoulder as well. Then we're tracking slowdowns on 95 northbound as you head in from St. John's County, the East Beltway southbound all the way through Arlington, 95 southbound in from the north side. And if you're on 10 eastbound, you're in for a stop and go ride between Hammond Boulevard and downtown.
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1: 808, Jacksonville's morning news continues. Our monthly sit-down with Jacksonville Mayor Donna Deegan on what is happening in your community. And we'll begin with a focus on the final budget cutting that is underway. City Council Finance Committee recently cutting $23 million, which includes $4.9 million for affordable housing. Mayor, the committee wants to move the money into a special contingency for public safety. Do you support that savings move?
20: Well, we are looking at. I know that Councilman Carlucci is going to have a notice meeting about affordable housing and trying to get that money back into the budget. You know, to use the argument that I've heard that because we can't do everything, we should do nothing. We could say that about everything we do, right? I mean, we don't have unlimited funds, but people are telling us that affordable housing is the most important thing to them right now. Affordability across the board. And every single year we have put additional money into this budget for affordable housing and every year it gets cut. And so at this point, I think it's really important to establish this affordable housing trust fund that we have promised to create and have created and to fund it at some level that we can hopefully build upon. So that's really the big priority to get back into the budget. I'm anxious to hear what Councilman Carlucci has to say about that and what his plan is in that regard. But beyond that, you know, I know that last year, because we cut the millage rate, they took $26 million and put it in a contingency fund for police and fire. And I think what they're looking to do this year is exactly the same thing. So it's one of those things where we're robbing Peter to pay Paul with this with what we're doing with the millage rate. As I've said so very often, our millage rate is the lowest of any big city in Florida by far. In fact, you know, if you look around places around the state, we have been so responsible and really want to be with people's tax dollars. And so I think that as we continue to go along this process, we always want to make sure we're taking care of police and fire. Doesn't mean that we can't do some of these other things that we need to do. And I'd like to get them to look at the affordable housing piece.
1: Do you see the move of the $23 million to that contingency fund, an effort to try to get ahead of a potential looming property tax vote in the fall? Is that how you understand it? Or is there some other understanding you might have based on the conversations you've already had?
20: No, my understanding is that they're doing this exactly like they did last year because we cut the millage rate and they know that they really need to have that money for police and fire. You know, police and fire came out very much against that, just as they have with Amendment 3. They're very concerned about what's going to happen if we continue to whittle away at our resources for this very large city, which is growing quite rapidly. You know, when you have more people, you need more services, you need more police, you need more fire stations, you need all those things that a city needs to function at a minimum level, much less talking about quality of life. So I think it's really one of those things where, frankly, they did what they did last year, mostly for political expediency. It didn't put a lot of money back in people's pockets, a little over a dollar a year for most people, or a dollar a month, rather, for most people. But they want to stick with that. And so they're going to take this money out. And I won't be surprised if this is something that we see on a yearly basis.
1: How frequently is Amendment 3 coming up in your town halls? You have two more after this week's, which will be at First Coast High School and Ed White High School, I believe, through the middle of September. Are you hearing or bringing up the issue as you have that platform to be able to do it?
20: Look, people are asking about it. They're concerned about it. I have not heard a lot of people speak out in favor of it, frankly. Occasionally, I'll get a question that will be, you know, are these real downsides? Are these real? Of course, you know, we're not trying to scare anybody. That's not my style. What we're trying to do is make sure people understand these are the choices that you're making, and this is the consequence of that amendment. So it sounds good. But the the back side is not so great for any city in this state.
1: The University of Florida Graduate Campus groundbreaking is on tap for this week in La Villa. Reset what the city's overall vision is as you know it and see it. It obviously predated and had been under the previous administration, mm-hmm. but you've had hands in all of the planning and execution of it.
20: Absolutely.
1: Just remind people how big of a deal this is and what it's going to look like long term.
20: Well, we believe it's a very big deal. You know, it is that sort of western bookend of downtown, right? So you have the stadium on the other end. You have the UF grad campus. But what's great is, you know, and I don't know if you saw, Rich, but yet another national survey has come out that has had Jacksonville in the top 10 of boom towns in the country. But where we were number one in the country was in our workforce growth. And you want to see workforce growth, wait till you see what comes out of the folks that are coming into that UF graduate campus. So it is, we're cutting the ribbon on that. And eventually what you're going to see is all the jobs of the future, and really the jobs of the present into the future, are a focus of that graduate campus. So for us, not only is it a wonderful opportunity to redevelop La Villa, which has been a huge focus and very historic for our city in a way that we think folks in La Villa will really be proud of. But beyond that, it is a way to develop our workforce. And it's incredibly important to continue to do that with the rapid growth that we're seeing. We want to make sure that we are attracting all of those people who want to come here for those jobs that are going to be so important to our economy.
1: For those who may not be up to date on it, there's a formula of funding, state funding, local government funding from the city of Jacksonville, UF, private as well. Without the city funding, would this have happened or could this happen?
20: I don't think it would have happened without the city funding. It was quite substantial, the money that the city put into it. But at the end of the day, as you know how I feel about those things, I think that whenever you can have a public-private partnership, wherever you can have a bunch of people with skin in the game, that you have a much better chance of having success with that. And I think it's a wonderful opportunity for us not only to grow downtown, but to grow our workforce, to have affiliation with a world-class organization. I just think in all ways, it's going to be a big win for Jacksonville.
1: When this is done, and it's still multiple years, so it's going to take some time and we'll see the steady buildup. What do you envision then surrounding La Villa? Are there additional plans to be able to continue to grow kind of from that footprint that we see and what's already in the pipeline, perhaps that might be adjacent to this development in historic La Villa?
20: Well, it's very much like what we're seeing along the route of where the Emerald Trail is planned to be. A lot of folks are already investing in those corridors to make sure that they are benefiting from being around that particular development. And same thing is true with University of Florida. I think obviously we've already talked about the train station there, about the Amtrak the Prime Osborne area that's going to turn into. We're going to make sure we preserve that and bring rail back to downtown. But that's going to be in a way that really preserves the historic nature of that building. But I think beyond that, you're going to see housing pop up because of all the students that will be there. You're going to see a lot more entertainment venues and things like that that are going to come about. And my hope is all of that is in concert with what the history of La Villa tells us and that we continue to tell Jacksonville's story in that way.
1: How do you address skeptics? You mentioned the Emerald Trail, and I think about some of the social media chatter that we'll hear about the Emerald Trail. Why are we spending tax dollars on that kind of thing? How do you address skeptics of that? Those who may not have ever experienced, seen, or understand the vision that those who support the Emerald Trail project ultimately see?
20: Well, all you have to do is look around the country at the places that have done things like this. You know, it is an extraordinary opportunity for economic development. That's really the number one thing. It is going to infuse dollars into all of those neighborhoods, but also into all of Jacksonville. It's going to be one of those things that people come here for. And I think what you're going to see is a lot of business development and a lot of folks that are attracted to those areas both still live, work, and play like we see downtown. In addition to the fact that it's just going to provide a wonderful opportunity for our citizens to move. And that's something that's very important to me.
1: We'll pick up the conversation with Mayor Deegan in a few minutes on your reaction to JEA CEO Vicki Cavey's resignation and what lies ahead in the search for a new leader of the city-owned utility. Jacksonville's Morning News continues at 8:17.
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18: A 7 on the WOKV weather meter. Partly cloudy, muggy today. A few brief showers will continue to move from east to west off the ocean with temperatures topping out in the 80s. Partly cloudy tonight in the mid-70s and a partly cloudy, hot and humid Thursday. A few afternoon showers and thunderstorms, especially inland with a high of 91. And for Friday, Patriot Day, hot and humid, partly sunny. Scattered afternoon showers and thunderstorms will be heavy in spots, but not before temperatures top out between 90 and 95. With your First Alert forecast, I'm Action News Jax, Chief Meteorologist Mike Burrish for 104.5 WOKV.
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8: We are following a new crash. This one is Butler eastbound right shoulder between Southside and Gate Parkway. There's also one on the ramp from Old St. Augustine Road to the west Beltway southbound right shoulder, and one in Oceanway east Beltway southbound right shoulder at Alta, and one on the left shoulder State Road 90 northbound at Phillips Highway. Then you're slow driving in from St. Johns County on 95 northbound as well as 95 southbound in from the north side, and it's a stop and go ride east Beltway southbound drivers all the way through Arlington, as well as 10 eastbound between Hammond Boulevard and downtown.
1: Our conversation with Jacksonville Mayor Donna Deegan continues. Last week, JEA CEO Vicki Cavey announced her resignation after a period of personal leave. It has been a tumultuous year for Cavey and the utility, but Mayor, you had fully supported her with an endorsement some months ago. Are you disappointed with how this whole thing went down?
20: Yeah, I've said this before, and I'm obviously extraordinarily frustrated by the way that she was treated. The truth is, you know, I think there was a great deal of politics that was involved in that whole process. I think there are people that still have their eyes on JEA and what they might get from it. And I think that initially it was a deflection from the council president over something that he didn't really want to talk about. And I think he has doubled down over and over on that. I think the whole committee was regrettable. I think they got into things that was none of their domain. And it was all politics. And I think I've said this so many times, and I stand by it, that until we get to the point where we are treating people with respect and humanity, where we're treating people you know, like humans instead of like pawns to be used in a political game, we're going to have collateral damage. And I think it is absolutely indefensible what happened to her. And I think that she is somebody who has spent her life in public service, who loved JEA deeply. And I suspect, you know, beyond the stress of everything that, that she was undergoing, I know from the jump, her greatest concern was that, gosh, JEA has been through so much. I just don't want to see it go through anymore. And, you know, that's the type of person Vicky Cavey is. And if you look, as Council President Howland said, if you look at every bit of evidence that came out of all those surveys, they really vindicated her. You had a very small percentage of people who were disgruntled, which you would in any organization, right? But Vicky did an amazing job. And, you know, I hope there are lessons that will be learned about this. I don't know if there will be, but I sincerely hope that we can learn to treat people with greater respect than she was treated in this process.
1: What's next for the leadership? What are you looking for in a partner? Obviously, it's the JEA board that makes the decision, but what sort of partner are you looking for there?
20: Well, I'm just looking for you know, I think this board has done a good job so far. I know they're meeting, I think, on the 25th to talk about next steps with all of this. But what I'm looking for is integrity. I'm looking for somebody who will protect the utility and, of course, make sure that our residents continue to get the highest quality of service that is possible at the best possible price. I mean, that's what we're looking at. And I personally would am very much interested in seeing us try to meet some of those targets that we have talked about over the years in terms of renewables. I think it's incredibly important to diversify what we're doing energy-wise that way. I know that the board is looking at that, but I would hope that any leader that comes into that organization would understand the need for a diversified energy grid.
1: In this interim time frame, Jody Brooks, right?
20: That's correct.
1: Mm-hmm. And that's an internal, I mean, should JEA consider, from your standpoint, internal promotion from within or external to bring in fresh thinking, new ideas, that sort of thing?
20: Listen, I think that is entirely up to the board, but I think I suspect they're going to take the same sort of attack that that you've seen or other, you know, independent authorities take, and that is probably a wide net and a national search would be my guess. Whatever they come up with from that is, I trust that board to come up with a good decision, but that's something that I won't be involved in.
1: How about we leave on a good note, and that's the NFL season is kicking off.
20: Isn't that so great?
1: Will you be at the home opener?
20: Are you kidding? Of course I'll be at the home opener. I've already got all my gear. I got my rivalry stuff. I ordered all my my new jersey, the whole nine yards. I'm so excited.
1: Is there a sense of, like, I'm just wondering, from a Jaguar season ticket holder and someone who has not lived here their entire life and has seen the entire franchise through the years, that an era is ending, that this is the final year in EverBank Stadium as we know it, knowing that next year there will be no season here in Orlando, and then 2028, it's all brand new, but the building is happening around it.
20: Yeah.
1: But is there a closure that you're feeling as a lifelong fan?
20: Well, look, I think as a Jacksonvillian, you know, my biggest suspicion is we'll get to the Super Bowl next year when we're not playing here. You know, that's always, isn't that how we think, right? But that would be fine. I would take that all day long. But you know, honestly, I'm extraordinarily excited about the stadium, and I think that people that even in the preseason games came in and were sort of wowed by the progress that's been made. You can see that roof that's going on. So it's exciting. It is exciting. And I'm excited to see what will come from all the things that we're investing in that community benefits agreement. We're in the process of funding some of the wonderful things on the east side that are coming out of that community benefits agreement. So it's an exciting time in Jacksonville. You know, I'm very anxious to see that stadium done and all the things that it will bring to Jacksonville in a positive way. But I'm super excited. It's football season. It is the best time of the year. I stayed up way too late last night watching my Seminoles. You know, obviously wish that there was more winning going on there in Tallahassee, but hopefully the Jaguars will make up for all that.
1: Look for a win there. Jacksonville Mayor Donna Deegan, appreciate it. And Sunday's kickoff is at 1:00 at EverBank Stadium, also on CBS 47. If you missed any of the conversation with Jacksonville Mayor Donna Deegan, available on demand in the WOKV app and at WOKV.com. Jacksonville's Morning News In Depth is straight ahead as the Ukraine war rages on. President Zelensky giving a verdict on new U.S. ideas for peace. And all new at 9:00, if you haven't yet heard of this one, the TSA program that would allow you to go past security and either welcome a loved one directly at the gate or walk them to the gate, how rapidly TSA is planning to roll this out nationwide. Coming up on Jacksonville's Morning News In Depth, Chase Bunker in for Christine Bellino next.
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4: 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First Alert Chief Meteorologist Mike Burrish joins us. Now, Chief, I know we want to care about the weather here today and all that. What's the weather going to be like come Sunday for the Jags game?
5: Hot.
4: But like, tailgate good hot? Or, like, you should drink a lot of water instead of beer hot?
5: Oh, a whole lot of water. Highly recommend. And take it seriously. You know, we had some pretty serious incidents over the weekend at college football games in the heat. And Sunday afternoon it will be the same way here. And no surprise, the average high temperature is still in the upper 80s, but we're going to be a little bit hotter than average, Chase. We'll be in the low 90s for kickoff. Field high temperatures, of course, above 100 degrees. It's always hotter on the field and in the stadium as well. There won't be a whole lot of wind to help out. So it's going to be a seriously hot game. Now, there will also be, to throw a wrench into things, the threat for some storms. So we'll have to perhaps deal with some lightning. And that would help to cool things off, any nearby storms, but it also could delay the game depending on the exact timing and location of any storms. So we'll continue to hone in on the timing and location of those afternoon storms. So hot and a lot of water. Yeah, and it doesn't matter what time you're going. The morning hours will be hot. We'll be in the 80s by 9 o'clock in the morning. We'll be at 90 by noon, 92 for kickoff. And in the low to mid-90s throughout the game, unless those showers and storms move over or nearby the stadium. Otherwise, today, a 7 on the WOKV weather meter. Partly cloudy, a few brief showers moving east to west again off of the Atlantic with a high of 89, a little bit lower at the beaches. Partly cloudy tonight down to 75, and partly cloudy, hot and humid tomorrow. A few afternoon showers and thunderstorms, especially inland, will top out at 91, then hot for Friday, Patriot Day, right on through Saturday and Sunday, with partly sunny skies and scattered heavy afternoon showers and thunderstorms each day. We'll have to keep an eye to the sky, realize there'll be some frequent lightning and heavy downpours at times with some of these storms, and highs will be 90 to 95 Friday, Saturday, and Sunday. I'm Chief Meteorologist Mike Burrish. 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
7: We are following quite a few crashes around town. They all look to be on the shoulder. There's one on the ramp from Old St. Augustine Road to the West Beltway southbound, and one East Beltway southbound right shoulder at Alta. Then there's one State Road 9B northbound left shoulder at Phillips Highway, and Butler eastbound right shoulder before you get to Gate Parkway. And reports of a new crash East Beltway northbound at Butler Boulevard. I do see a car pulled over on the left shoulder. Then the usual delays in from St. Johns County, 95 northbound, as well as 10 eastbound in from the west side, and even 95 southbound between the Trout River Bridge and downtown.
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4: Good Wednesday morning. I'm Chase Bunker in for Christine Bellino here on Jacksonville's Morning News in depth. Lots of interviews, lots of things to talk about. An update on the latest that I've been calling Clockgate involving Michigan, Michigan State, the NCAA football game. We'll have more on that in just a moment. But first, I want to bring in Fox's Jonathan Savage. Right now, Ukrainian President Volodymyr Zelensky is giving his verdict on some of the new U.S. ideas for peace as Vladimir Putin is accused of senseless terror. Jonathan, thanks a lot for coming on. What did Zelensky think of the ideas?
9: Hi there, Chase. Yes, Vladimir Zelensky, he said that the American delegation of Steve Witkoff and Jared Kushner brought several new ideas which were very good and worthwhile. He said a couple of them were, at least. But he also made clear that he doesn't know yet whether these ideas can actually work. What are they? We do not know. The details are being kept private for now, but analysts are speculating they could involve a new diplomatic framework to try to get peace talks back up and running, perhaps even steps to reduce fighting during the winter, which is coming very, very soon indeed for Ukraine. And winter has been used as a weapon of war by Russia in over the course of this 4.5 year war.
4: Could we possibly see, I mean, I know this is probably a long shot, could we possibly see this war end in a year or two? Because I feel like we're deliberating more and more now.
9: I think that so many people would love the war to end in a year, sooner than that, if possible. But there has been no breakthrough on peace. There's been no ceasefire of any real lasting description, despite Ukraine offering one, offering to freeze the battle on the current front lines and hold a ceasefire in order to make space for negotiations. And the fundamental disputes have not been resolved. Territory. Russia wants control of the entire eastern Donbass region. Ukraine wants security guarantees. Russia wants Ukraine's military to be limited in its size and strength. And the question of Ukraine's relationship with the West hangs in the air as well. So Russia continues to demand concessions from Ukraine that Kyiv considers to be completely unacceptable.
4: Is Russia just kind of in this all-or-nothing mode where you're going to give in to all of our demands, or this war is just going to keep on going?
9: That is certainly how it appears. That is the public rhetoric from the Kremlin, from Vladimir Putin and his spokespeople, that their special military operation, as they describe it, has goals which must be met before it can end. Now, what exactly is possibly up for negotiation is being kept very much private and secret, if anything is up for negotiation, because in public, Vladimir Putin seems to put across the impression that he thinks he's winning this war.
4: I want to shift gears now. This is a vastly different topic now. You are unofficially our soccer expert. Congratulations on the promotion. It does not come with pay. I don't know if you follow American football at all, but we've been talking about this all week, about this controversy in Michigan, Western Michigan, where a phantom 1 second was added onto a clock and it drastically changed the tide of a game. Michigan, that was losing, would have lost the game, ended up winning on the final play. Has that ever happened in soccer before?
9: Oh, no, because in soccer, the referee is the sole timekeeper. It's not, he can add on as much time as he or she wants at the end of the game for stoppages and does not need to announce an exact number. So we don't have a clock that ticks down. We have a clock that ticks up, and then the referee can add on whatever time is deemed appropriate for stoppages. There has been talk about having trialing a version where the clock stops every time the ball goes out of play, but that hasn't happened yet.
4: How long would a game last then if it was to stop every time a ball is out of play?
9: There's been talk that it could be 60 minutes, but that would actually mean even more playing time. It's been assessed because the ball is in play for a fair bit less than 60 minutes in your average soccer game.
4: He's Fox's Jonathan Savage giving us the latest over in the war in Ukraine and, of course, also giving us more on the soccer world. Jonathan, thanks a lot for coming on.
9: Thank you.
4: Always great talking with Fox's Jonathan Savage. And now for more of today's top local stories, a frightening situation that for any parent to hear, the Jacksonville Sheriff's Office and Duval County School Police are investigating after a stranger driving a blue van attempted to lure a student into a vehicle.
10: It happened last Friday morning near Lone Star Elementary. The child managed to escape safely and arrived at school unharmed. The school's principal stressed the importance of student safety both inside the school building and during commutes to and from campus. School leadership urged parents to review

0: A family lost their home and three children due to a fire about 2 weeks ago that we've been telling you about. The family had been living in a hotel for the time being.
1: Action News Jax's Chandler Morgan reports a $1,000 for the Minotti family. WOKV News Time is 8:39.
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0: AV.
1: Good morning. I'm Chase Bunker in for Christine Bellino here on Jacksonville's Morning News in Depth. I kind of teased it while we were talking with Fox's Jonathan Savage earlier, and so we'll give you this update now on Clockgate. The NCAA is issuing new guidance on its timekeeping to establish a, quote, standard timing protocol that ensures consistency in the administration of all college football games. This comes after a debacle in the Michigan-Western Michigan game where a second was added to the game clock after it appeared to hit triple zeros. That 1 second helped Michigan win the game and prevent that upset. According to the memo, quote, the official time for all college football games is the time displayed on the in-game stadium. The memo adds that, quote, when a replay review requires time to be restored or otherwise adjusted, the replay official's decision will be based on the embedded game clock contained within the program feed. If a broadcaster is unable to provide an embedded game clock, the replay official will use the game clock graphic displayed as part of the broadcast feed. Now, if that rule had been in place, Western Michigan would have won. MAC Commissioner, which is the conference that Western Michigan is in, MAC Commissioner John A. Steinbrecher is requesting the NCAA overturn that result and the College Football Playoff Committee to recognize the Broncos as the winner. Despite the controversial win, the Michigan Wolverines were not ranked in the AP Top 25 this week after being ranked 16 last week. More sports news now. Another American is heading to the semifinals of the U.S. Open. American Ben Sheldon beat Spain's Carlos Alcaraz in their marathon matchup. Sheldon will now face fellow countryman Francis Tiafoe on Friday. Scott, I want to ask you this real quick. Do you happen to know how long this game went on between Ben Sheldon and Carlos Alcaraz?
2: I do not.
1: It started at 11 p.m. Mind you, this is in New York. It started at 11 p.m. It ended at 3 o'clock in the morning, 3:30 in the morning.
2: Wow.
1: I know you're definitely excited because you noted tennis lover Scott Young.
2: Yeah, this is true. But to know that it went on that long to complete a game of what would traditionally be, six sets?
1: Yeah, it's usually five sets, but they had to go to tiebreakers and all that.
2: Right.
1: And it's just the fact that as much as I love sports and I love competing and I love, you know, playing sports with my friends, I don't know if I could go to 3:30 in the morning after like at 1 a.m. I'd be like, hey, can we just break? I wanted to at least like nap or something.
2: At some point, you know, it's gone a bit long. But mm-hmm. I guess that's the chance you take when you put top players against each other and, you know, somebody's having his best day and somebody's just not quite there.
1: Mm-hmm.
2: It's all a matter of endurance. And when you're going from deuce to advantage, then mm-hmm. back to deuce, then back to advantage, and back to deuce, and back to advantage, and then finally somebody says, oh, to hell with this. Let's just do tiebreakers.
1: At least it wasn't the John Isner one where they went like 3 days. And I'm not exaggerating by that one either. It was literally like that long. But with also this result, it means at least an American is guaranteed to be at the final in the U.S. Open. An American has not won the U.S. Open since 2003 with, any guesses?
2: 2003?
1: Yes.
2: Would that have been one of the Williams?
1: It would not. Well, American male, I should say. That's a very important because, yeah, you could easily just say Serena could win any tennis match. Andy Roddick in 2003. You could use that for your sports bar trivia.
2: Just think about the poor folks in the Mountain and Pacific time zones, though. The sports programmers, the operators at whatever TV stations who are just chanting, oh God, go to break, go to break, go to break.
1: We've got the 11 o'clock news to do.
2: Or not.
1: And now for more top stories around the country. Florida's attorney general has launched a civil lawsuit against TikTok for deceiving parents about the safety of its platform and violating a state social media law, Dana Marie McNichol reports.
3: Florida Attorney General James Uthmeyer has launched a civil lawsuit against TikTok and its parent company, ByteDance, accusing the company of deceiving parents about the safety of its platform and violating a state social media law. Now, the state filing claims TikTok knowingly allowed children under the age of 14 to create accounts despite a Florida law that bans children from social media platforms entirely. The lawsuit also alleges the company failed to get parental consent for users under 15 and 16 years old.
4: TikTok happens to be one of the most egregious social media applications when it comes to the dangers that are there at the fingertips of kids. Harmful sexual content, addictive features.
3: The lawsuit also claims TikTok advertises itself as being appropriate for children 13 years and older, but also highlights mature themes, including sexual material, drug content, self-harm, and eating disorder discussions.
1: President Trump honors the victims of 9/11 on the National Mall with the Tunnels to Towers Foundation. Lucas Tomlinson reports.
0: When we see this deal, we're reminded that no matter what threat or challenge comes our way, America will fight, America will endure, and America will prevail.
5: This deal, a 21-foot beam weighing close to 17,000 pounds, recovered from the South Tower, now part of the Tunnel for Towers Foundation's Steel Across America tour, so Americans do not forget that day a quarter century ago. The portraits of all 343 New York firefighters killed on 9/11 placed on the ellipse at eye level.
1: The president will deliver a speech at the Pentagon on Friday, the 25th anniversary of the attacks. Continuing our team coverage, Action News Jax's Yuna Gavino has a closer look at local 9/11 observances.
6: The Jacksonville Fire Rescue Department will hold the second annual 9/11 stair climb. Firefighters and law enforcement officers from across our area will come together this Friday to remember the first responders who made the ultimate sacrifice. It will take place at the Jacksonville Jumbo Shrimp Ballpark. Gates open at 10 and the climb begins at 11. Families are welcome.
1: City of St. Augustine will honor the memory of those who died in the terror attacks at a ceremony at the Plaza de la Constitución. Investigators are working to find out what happened in the crash of an Amazon cargo jet in Miami that killed five people on the ground.
7: The Boeing 767 overshot the runway, hitting a van and an SUV. Five people working for a cleaning service died when the van was struck. The National Transportation Safety Board is focusing on the lack of a system to stop speeding jets at the airport. Investigators will also see if strong winds and a long landing contributed to the crash. Miami airport officials say the runways meet federal safety standards, but the NTSB says it will look at whether an EMAS system could have made a difference. I'm Will Taylor, 104.5 WOKV.
1: President Trump, Vice President Vance, and GOP House and Senate nominees are expected to be on stage tonight in Texas for the first ever national party convention in the midterm year. Eben Brown reports from Dallas.
8: President Trump undoubtedly excites his Republican base, but he's not on the ballot, and often the work of getting voters to the polls is very local, and that means phone calls, door knocking, and word of mouth.
9: We need to focus to keep the voters' attention. It's important for them to stay on board.
8: Margaret Ann Lopez proudly showed up for barbecue in a meeting of the Irving, Texas Republican Club. Club President Chip Black says they're hoping to get whatever red voters out in what's often blue Dallas County.
10: Because there are a lot of people who love Trump. Oh, you have to bring in, have them come in and vote for the down ballot people also.
1: The Supreme Court turns away an emergency appeal from Missouri Republicans in the latest redistricting fight. Jared Halpern reports.
11: The Supreme Court will not step in to allow a Republican-drawn map be used in Missouri before the midterm elections. An emergency appeal from the state's attorney general was denied. That means a Missouri Supreme Court ruling will stand, which suspended the new districts and forced a referendum vote on the issue of redistricting. Missouri currently has 6 Republicans and 2 Democrats in the House. The proposed new map from GOP lawmakers would likely have given Republicans an advantage in 7 of the 8 districts. Several states have redrawn congressional maps this year after President Trump urged Republicans to launch a mid-decade redistricting effort.
1: Israel's prime minister will make a whirlwind visit to New York despite his feud with the city's mayor. Jonathan Savage reports.
12: Israel's UN ambassador Danny Danon says there is no option. His prime minister will appear in person to address the United Nations General Assembly. New York City Mayor Zoran Mamdani has described Benjamin Netanyahu as a war criminal and called for his arrest, a call he had to withdraw because the city doesn't have the authority to detain him. Mayor Mamdani has also asked New Yorkers to protest the September 24th speech, Ambassador Danon accusing him of sowing chaos. The International Criminal Court issued a warrant for Netanyahu's arrest, but neither the US nor Israel are members of the ICC.
1: An AI researcher quits over safety fears. Details from Sue Guzman.
13: 27-year-old researcher Jacob Coxon quitting his job at artificial intelligence company Anthropic over concerns that AI companies aren't acting responsibly with the technology that he claims could kill us all by the end of the decade. Coxon commenting on X, he's concerned about the power of the technology, saying it'll soon become superhuman systems that can hack anything, revolutionize any field overnight, and acquire real power and resources. Coxon saying that the race to improving the superintelligence is superseding safety precautions, and he says it's a gamble to get there first. There's been no immediate comment from Anthropic.
1: Apple is preparing to roll out new devices today.
14: The event is called Surprise and Shine. It's expected to feature the long-awaited debut of a foldable iPhone. It will also be a big moment for Apple's brand new CEO, John Ternus, with this being his first launch ever after taking over for Tim Cook. I'm Tammy Trujillo.
1: And it's been 35 years since Nintendo secured its place in gamers' hearts with the second mainstream home console, the Super Nintendo Entertainment System, or SNES, or SNES, as it's sometimes come to known. Eamon Dighem used to fight with kids over the lunch table about the war between Nintendo and Sega, and tell us the story.
15: It was an upgrade to the Nintendo Entertainment System, doubling graphical fidelity from 8-bit to 16-bit, and answering its biggest rival at the time, the Sega Genesis. Shipping alongside Super Mario World, the Super Nintendo Entertainment System, known in Japan as the Super Famicom, revolutionized the 16-bit era with vibrant color palettes, dedicated stereo sound hardware, and specialized graphics processors capable of rendering pseudo 3D effects. While the base console packed a significant leap under the hood, much of its ultimate horsepower actually came from the enhancement chips embedded directly inside the game cartridges rather than the system itself.
1: All right, real quick, I want to go around the room. Let's start off with Scott Young. Scott, you were old enough for the Super Nintendo to be out, unlike Benjamin Fricus, who had to remind me, no, he was too young for that. We'll get to him in just a second.
2: I was old enough to feel silly having one of those because there was no reason a grown, responsible adult should have something like that. But I did.
1: All right.
2: Because of two things I've never been accused of being are grown or responsible.
1: There's some more jokes there. I'll leave them off air. What is your favorite Super Nintendo game?
2: My all-time favorite is Contra.
1: Contra.
2: And it sticks with me not just because of the Konami code, but also because of the Konami code. Mm-hmm. But just because that was the closest thing to a pure arcade-level experience outside of the old Atari 2600, which was a bona fide arcade experience. But again, you guys wouldn't know about that because
1: I know about arcades.
2: You as children's. Did they still have arcades when you were a kid?
1: Yes.
2: Okay.
1: I'm 38. I grew up in the 90s. I know what arcades are.
2: All right.
1: Man, trying to see.
2: So touchy.
1: Attacking my gaming knowledge. Benjamin Fricus, I know that it was probably a little bit before your time. But do you have a Super Nintendo game that's your favorite?
16: So it's not technically a Super Nintendo game because I didn't have one, but I did have the Game Boys.
1: Okay.
16: And Super Mario World was on the Game Boy, and that was a launch title for the Super Nintendo.
1: Okay. Look at you finding a workaround with that. Yeah. So, I remember getting one. It was my first console, Super Mario World. My parents got it for me for Christmas. We would only rent Super Mario World at a Video Express. That's how old this story is. So it would either be that or Mega Man X.
2: Can I go on record with an unpopular opinion?
1: Yes.
2: I do not like the Mario games. I have never liked the Mario games. I don't like the Mario character. I don't like anything about it. With the noteworthy exceptions, number one of the original Donkey Kong.
1: Mm-hmm.
2: And number two, Donkey Kong Country, which was fun.
1: Donkey Kong Country was great. Oh, that's another classic. I mean, we can talk about Super NES for a long time, but fortunately, the listeners would get angry at us. And
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24: A 7 on the WOKV weather meter. Partly cloudy, muggy today. A few brief showers will continue to move from east to west off the ocean with temperatures topping out in the 80s. Partly cloudy tonight in the mid-70s and a partly cloudy, hot and humid Thursday. A few afternoon showers and thunderstorms, especially inland with a high of 91. And for Friday, Patriot Day, hot and humid, partly sunny. Scattered afternoon showers and thunderstorms will be heavy in spots, but not before temperatures top out between 90 and 95. With your First Alert Forecast, I'm Action News Jack's Chief Meteorologist Mike Burrish for 104.5 WOKV.
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25: We have a handful of crashes to let you know about. There's one on the East Beltway southbound, right shoulder at Alta. Also, Butler eastbound, right shoulder before you get to Gate Parkway. And East Beltway northbound drivers, you'll pass by a crash on the right shoulder before Butler Boulevard. And State Road 9B northbound, left shoulder at Phillips Highway. Then if you're driving in from the west side on 10 eastbound, you're still slow between Lane Avenue and downtown. Also, the East Beltway southbound between Merrill and St. John's Bluff. And 95 northbound drivers, you can expect a stop and go ride between Bay Meadows and downtown.
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1: Good morning. I'm Chase Bunker in for Christine Bellino here on Jacksonville's Morning News in Depth. A new TSA program is allowing non-travelers past security. Fox's Jeff Manasso joins us now. Jeff, thanks a lot for coming on. What is this new policy?
27: So the Transportation Security Administration launching this new program that will allow some people without a plane ticket to go through airport security. It's called Gateside by TSA PreCheck. It's a program that allows eligible TSA PreCheck members to enter secure areas of participating airports to meet or even see off friends and family at their gate. To meet somebody during a layover or even visit airport restaurants and shops. Gateside is currently available at 13 airports, including LA, Dallas, Vegas, San Diego, Phoenix, and a bunch of other ones, Detroit, Indianapolis. TSA is assessing the program as it looks to potentially expand to additional airports. To use it, visitors just have to go to TSA PreCheck, and they have to have a known traveler number, or KTN. It's a unique nine-digit or alphanumeric identifier issued to people approved for expedited airport security screening programs like TSA PreCheck. And they can apply online for a gateside pass between 1 and 3 days before their planned airport visit. The gateside pass is free and valid only for approved visits. Children can also hang out with their parent or guardian on their application as well as they try to go through security, even without a ticket.
1: So does this mean I can no longer use the excuse of, oh, they won't let me through. I wish I could stay with you and hang out with you before your flight, but I can't get through. Does that mean my excuse is gone now?
27: Yeah, if I know that you have TSA PreCheck or one of those known numbers, that you find on your printed out boarding pass. But DHS Secretary Mark Wayne Mullen is saying the program aims to improve the traveler experience. That's something we haven't heard in 20 years.
1: Mm-hmm.
27: For loved ones meeting passengers at gates without compromising national security. He's highlighting the goal of enhancing security while streamlining the process, reflecting on the post 9/11 landscape. We'll see. I don't see people going to the airport to have dinner, but going to greet loved ones or to send them off, particularly kids. That I do see happening a lot, and there's been a lot of frustrations over the last couple of decades since these rules were implemented. Thank goodness, recently we were told that we can keep our shoes on.
1: Progress,
27: and they've also relaxed the liquid restrictions as well.
1: I don't know about you. Sometimes I'd like to go to an airport for dinner. Sometimes they have some really good spots, especially over in the Jacksonville airport with their new Concourse B coming up. That's neither here nor there. Does it cost any money to get this check, or is it free?
27: Yeah, well, I mean, TSA PreCheck, I think it costs money to get that done. But for this particular gateside pass, as they're calling it, no, you just have to. Yeah, to go online and apply for it just a day or two out from your expected arrival at the airport to either pick somebody up or send somebody on their way, and it should be approved according to TSA. So that's free.
1: News Fox's Jeff Manasso telling us about this new policy of TSA and also shattering my excuse for not following my wife to the gate. Jeff, thanks all for coming on.
27: You got it, buddy.
1: All right, I gotta go think of a new excuse now. WOKV News Time 9:06.
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5: Partly cloudy today. A few showers will continue to move westbound off of the Atlantic and will be heavy in spots for a short time. A 7 on the WOKV weather meter with highs in the mid to upper 80s. Partly cloudy tonight in the mid 70s and partly cloudy, hot and humid Thursday. A few afternoon showers and thunderstorms, especially inland, with a high of 91. And then we turn hot from Friday on Patriot Day all the way through the weekend with high temperatures 90 to 95. There'll be afternoon heavy showers and thunderstorms developing that'll move all the way to the beaches each day. I'm Chief Meteorologist Mike Burrish. Join me today beginning at 5 p.m. on CBS 47 and Fox 30 Action News Jax.
3: First Alert Traffic from the Strata Air Conditioning and Heating Traffic Center.
6: There's a broken down car on the East Beltway Express southbound past Bay Meadows and a multi-car collision on the East Beltway southbound at Alta and northbound at JTB. A multi-car crash on JTB eastbound between Southside and Gate Parkway and a crash on 9B northbound at Phillips Highway. That's traffic. I'm Beverly Bentley Steele.
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28: Patrick G. Eddington is my guest. He is a senior fellow at the Cato Institute. Thanks so much for being here. Patrick, what does senior fellow really mean?
29: I think most people would basically equate it with talking head, pundit.
28: Really smart guy.
29: Yeah, we at Cato, you know, we dress it up and we call ourselves scholars and all the rest of that. And we are, you know, what we try to do, each of us, whatever our specific area of concern is try to help folks make sense of what's going on around us, what it means. And at the same time, you know, I in the interest of full disclosure, I work at a place that bills itself as a libertarian think tank. I myself am not a libertarian. It would probably be more accurate if somebody really wanted to push me on it. It would be more accurate to characterize me as an anti-federalist, because I identify with the people who lost at the Constitutional Convention, ironically enough, because I think guys like Melancton Smith and Yates and some of the others, Patrick Henry, those who kind of made up the core of folks who were opposed essentially to constitutional ratification, did so because they feared that the federal government would become essentially a monster, that over time it would accumulate so much power that it would become just as much of a despotic threat as George III of England ever was. And I think, I mean, anybody who's alive right now probably kind of thinks that way too. I mean, I think the No Kings movement, you know, is certainly at some level kind of a manifestation of that. But I am a guy who does believe in markets and free markets. I absolutely believe in free trade, but above all, I believe in the Bill of Rights. And for me, the Bill of Rights is America's secular scripture. That's exactly how I look at it.
28: Someone once described to me, and I wish that I could remember who it was, because I don't know if they thought of this model, but someone had once said to me, you know, the more conservative you are, politics kind of goes in a circle, and the more conservative you lean, you actually have more in common with somebody who's very liberal than you may have thought you did in the beginning. You just kind of all mushed together. So there's a lot of validity to what you're saying, and maybe it took 200 years, but maybe people are finally coming to their senses with regard to the No Kings movement.
29: Yeah, I think at the end of the day, what everyone should be able to agree on is that the government of the United States should adhere strictly and absolutely to the Bill of Rights. You know, whether or not you happen to agree with a particular political view that someone might have, their ability to express that view without fear of being, you know, hauled into court by the government, otherwise persecuted by the government, you know, the ability to be free of that should be absolute as far as I'm concerned. And I think it's, you know, just a fundamental cornerstone of it. And, you know, and what's happened in all these different episodes of kind of domestic political repression that we've seen over the course of the history of our country is that inevitably the press comes under attack, you know, one way or the other. So it's a constant battle. It is literally never ending. And I think, you know, in the 60 plus years I've been on this planet so far, I think one of the most important lessons I've learned is that there's always somebody who wants to try to tell you what you can or cannot say or can or cannot do. And when that somebody is the government, and it doesn't have to be the federal government. It could be state government. It could be local government. I mean, a tyranny can be grand or a tyranny can be petty and relatively local. You always have to be on guard against that kind of stuff, and you always have to be prepared to fight against it. I will say that in a very contemporary example, what I have found absolutely fascinating, funny, but also inspiring are some of the folks who've been coming out against the whole flock camera thing, right? These automated license plate readers and all the rest of that. And I believe in California, we've already had two examples. One where a young man, you know, got into a Darth Vader costume and went in and made Emperor Palpatine's case for the flock cameras.
28: We played that on the air. It was actually just joyful to listen to that.
29: And then another young woman who basically kind of took a very, very similar tack, but in an extremely satirical and I think incredibly effective way. So to see a couple of young people do that and to do it so well, that when I see those kinds of things, you know, it gives me hope. It tells me that a lot of young folks really do kind of get this thing. And they've, you know, so many of these digital natives, they've grown up with this stuff. And I mean, for lack of a better term, I think they have a sense of entitlement that they should be able to, you know, do whatever. And certainly in terms of being able to express themselves, they should, right? But the ability to travel, move around, all those kinds of things, all of that, you know, has been impacted essentially by what happened in the wake of the 9/11 attacks. The way that our country has been deformed essentially by 9/11, deformed politically, psychologically, economically, all the rest of that, it would be very, very difficult, you know, to kind of, you know, truly calculate that. You know, you go from the micro, you know, the individual people, family members who lost loved ones either on the planes themselves when they were hijacked or lost people in one of the towers in New York City that went down as a result of those strikes, or loved ones, you know, who lost people on Flight 93 and when those incredibly brave and selfless passengers prevented another cataclysm, you know. So that's at the micro, but at the macro, you know, 9/11 under President George W. Bush, we wound up waging a war against Iraq that should never have been fought, that had no real basis, that destabilized that country and actually helped to further foment a lot of terrorism. This is how we get ISIS at the end of the day. You know, we thought we were going to destroy Al-Qaeda, and we wound up, you know, creating ISIS, as it turns out, or at least ultimately facilitating its creation through the destabilization of that entire region. So it's absolutely one of the most profound incidents in my lifetime, definitely one of the most profound and historically altering incidents in American history. And the effects of that are going to be with us for decades at a minimum.
28: I'm glad you mentioned the flak cameras, because the original launching point for this discussion and the reason I had contacted you to begin with was because of the flak cameras. Now, as we speak in the state of Florida, flak cameras, at least on state byways, are being taken down following an order by the Florida Department of Transportation and a revocation of the permits that allowed the flak cameras to be up. However, maybe only because of those well-publicized cases where certain members of law enforcement were using those flak cameras for personal surveillance purposes and to track down those whose beliefs were kind of counter to whatever is happening right now in the political sphere. The thing that people weren't talking about was we already have this technology and most light poles and most traffic lights throughout the country, throughout the world. It was just these particular flock cameras were being utilized by local law enforcement officials and maybe didn't have the same, I'll call them guardrails, but I know based on your history, you're going to tell me that they aren't true guardrails. Those didn't have those safety mechanisms in place. So I recently went to an emergency management center and they had on the wall, you know, hundreds of flock cameras. They had hundreds of images from all over the state and they could control the traffic lights. I mean, it's definitely everything that you've seen in the movies. But they said they couldn't hone in on a particular license plate, not because of technological limitations, but because they were not allowed to do so without just cause. And there was a whole group of people there monitoring whether that information got pulled and had to justify that information. Not so in local police departments. Florida aside, isn't it just a matter of time before this technology gets used for the same purposes that the flock camera are used anyway?
29: Flock isn't the only vendor.
28: Right.
29: So Axon is another vendor, and there are a number of others, right, that are out there.
28: Anyone who watches The Rookie can see the Axon body cameras.
29: What we often find with technological issues is that the rush to use them is always faster than the legislative or regulatory process can possibly hope to keep up, right? And people that work in public safety, people that work in law enforcement, people that work in the national security community, you know, at the federal level, et cetera, they will always, you know, try to make an argument and do make an argument that, you know, this is about protecting people. It's about saving lives. And in the case of law enforcement, it's about finding criminals and all the rest of that. But the temptation to play God for an awful lot of folks who have a badge and a gun is a very, very strong one. And that's exactly why you wind up having these kinds of episodes we've been discussing so far. And I'll just say in the National Security Agency context, it's been over a decade now since Senator Chuck Grassley, Republican of Iowa, when he was the chairman of the Senate Judiciary Committee over a decade ago, he had a whistleblower come to him with actual documentation showing that folks at the National Security Agency had been going into NSA databases and even, from what I can understand, directing NSA collection assets to keep tabs on their former girlfriends, former wives, former husbands, you know, all the rest of that kind of thing. And you got a specific name attached to it called LoveInt, because normally in the intelligence business, you know, signals intelligence is SIGINT and human intelligence is HUMINT and all the rest of that. You get these acronym abbreviations and all the rest of that. And while on the surface, you know, it kind of sounds amusing, the plain fact of the matter is it's Orwellian. It's very terrifying. And more often than not, and this is a more acute problem now in light of very recent Supreme Court cases. In the past, you could sort of kind of count on inspectors general at these federal agencies and departments, you know, to maybe catch some of this stuff and maybe shut it down and maybe refer the worst cases for criminal prosecution over the Department of Justice or things of that nature. But because of some of these most recent Supreme Court cases during Mr. Trump's second term, the Supreme Court has basically given him, you know, absolute authority to hire and fire, you know, pretty much any political appointee. And, you know, while on the surface, I don't, you know, my reading, you know, the appointments clause is that, yeah, presidents have probably always had that power. The question, I think, is the more important question, actually, is whether they should have that power, right? Because Congress can't be everywhere all the time, especially when they spend way too much time doing 1 minute and 5 minute speeches on the House floor talking about how great they are or, you know, paying tribute to a constituent or something like that. And the Government Accountability Office, which is, you know, colloquially known as GAO, they are, of course, Congress's auditors and investigators, but, you know, they're limited in terms of their numbers too, right? So with the Inspector General's aspect of oversight essentially being gutted and other oversight mechanisms essentially not working, Congress not paying attention, unfortunately, to a lot of these issues, a lot of this stuff is really just kind of running amok. So, you know, when I look at something like the whole flock camera debate and debates about this kind of automated license plate reader technology and other kinds of technologies at the state and local level, that's where I'm hoping, you know, we actually have, you know, some traction and we actually start to get at least some guardrails put around it. If we could get stronger guardrails at the state and local level, I think it would ultimately make it easier for us to get those at the federal level. If more states themselves prohibit it, then more members of Congress and more senators are probably going to feel compelled to take a much harder look at it at the federal level.
28: It's really important for folks to understand the point from which you're coming, and I'm cognizant of our time restraints. I'm surprised there hasn't been a movie made about it yet, but you and Robin, your wife, were whistleblowers for the CIA. In 1996, you resigned over Operation Desert Storm. So I think it's important for our listeners to know that you've been at this for a while, and you talk the talk, and you put a lot at stake blowing the whistle on a national security agency of the United States government.
29: Yeah.
28: Why did you do that?
29: Well, I mean, that was my cohort of veterans, right? I mean, I'm prior service. I spent 11 years in the Guard and Reserve. I could have been called up for Desert Shield and Desert Storm during the 1990-91 period. I wasn't, because I was at CIA working the war essentially from there. But that's my cohort of veterans. My brother's a Vietnam veteran. My father served in the Pacific Theater in World War II. My grandfather served under General Pershing in the American Expeditionary Force, specifically in the 1st Infantry Division, Big Red One. So I come from a family of citizen soldiers, and I take veterans' issues very deadly seriously. And, you know, when it became clear that Pentagon and intelligence community and even VA officials were not being truthful with the public about this, and when it became clear, you know, from my wife's work working on the Senate Banking Committee, looking at the potential linkages between U.S. dual-use chemical, biological, and related exports to Iraq and the illnesses that these veterans were reporting, there was just no way that we were going to let that go. I will say this. It was an exciting experience for me. It was a terrifying experience for my wife, but she went ahead and did it anyway. So at the end of the day, I always tell people, you know, she was the brave one. I was kind of the crazy one, but I wasn't going to let it go. I mean, neither one of us were going to let it go. I mean, it needed to be dealt with. The veterans were not getting any help, you know, from anybody else for the most part. There were a few people that were helping. Most people don't know it, but the late H. Ross Perot, you know, was a big, big, big behind the scenes influence trying to get help for these veterans, including funding, helping to fund some of the research at the University of Texas Southwest Medical Center, among other things. You know, so we were not totally alone in this, but I think our going public did help to kind of accelerate the issue, getting at least some measure of resolution and helping these veterans get at least recognition and the quest to find cures for this stuff, or at least effective treatments for what they suffer from. That continues to this day.
28: Patrick, we were talking before we went on the air about the fact that this is an unprecedented period of history and pretty much an exhausting period of history for anyone who cares about what's happening. I mean, truly exhausting, right?
2: Yeah.
28: If there were, and I'm hoping that you'll come back because I think there's so much more that we could talk about, but if there were one thing that you would want someone who's watching this or listening to this right now to go away with, something that they can do that is actionable, what would that be? Because I think so many people feel like they are powerless right now.
2: Yeah. Defend the Republic at all cost. Make sure that you vote. You know, vote your conscience. If there are folks in your community that need help getting to the polls, volunteer, help out with that. The biggest thing that I would say to you is that you're not alone. I don't necessarily agree with maybe some of the political aspects of the No Kings movement or, you know, some of these other movements that are out there. But what I don't doubt for a single minute is that the people that are involved in those movements care about the survival of the Constitutional Republic. And I think that's something that every one of us ought to be united on. You know, this country was ostensibly founded on the principle that we, the people, were the ones ultimately actually in charge. You know, not one person sitting in, you know, in the Oval Office in the White House in D.C. And I think we've lost so much of that, you know. So, you know, if you're thinking about running for public office, do it. You know, absolutely do it. There are ways for you to get involved, big and small. Just look around and do it. But above all, do not give up on America. Do not give up on the Republic.
28: You also have a book. If someone wants to read more from you, what is your latest book?
2: It has the super uplifting title of The Triumph of Fear. And the subtitle is Domestic Surveillance and Political Repression from McKinley through Eisenhower, although the last chapter does take you up through 2023. And it's an examination of both how the presidency, the Congress, the courts, and civil society organizations have essentially been, you know, battling out this whole issue of what does the Bill of Rights actually mean? What do our rights mean? How do we defend our rights? Yeah, so it's book one and what is planned to be a two-book series. And it's tough to find time to work on book two with everything that's going on right now, but I'm plugging away. But yeah, it's The Triumph of Fear from Georgetown University Press.
28: Wise words from a very wise human being. It has been my honor to speak with you, and I hope that you will consider speaking with me again. I feel like there are volumes of questions that need to be answered by you. So I appreciate your time today.
2: It is my pleasure, and I would be happy to revisit any or all of this with you.
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1: Come on to the come on. If Chevy makes it, we can get it. 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
4: Good morning. I'm Chase Bunker in for Christine Bellino here on Jacksonville's Morning News in Depth. 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You just click on any one of those, whether it be Jonathan Savage about the latest on the war in Ukraine, Jeff Manasso on the new TSA policy, or the one that you just heard moments ago. In other news, aiming to protect our community's most vulnerable people, Clay County leaders are creating a new guardian task force.
5: When a guardianship is mismanaged, or worse, conducted in an illegal or even criminal manner, the results can be devastating.
4: Guardians can be family members, court-appointed professionals, or members of the public approved by the state. Sheriff Michelle Cook says the task force will investigate allegations of exploitation. If you suspect someone's being exploited by their guardian, you're asked to call law enforcement immediately. You can get a look at what's coming next for Jacksonville's Emerald Trail tonight.
6: Groundwork Jacksonville and the Parks Department are hosting a meeting. It starts at 5:30 at the Downtown Vision offices on Duval Street. The goal is a 30-mile trail connecting neighborhoods. We told you last month on discussions about changing the master plan, which comes after the state cut $750,000 from the state budget earmarked for the trail.
4: Action News Jax's Phil Amato reports the Trump administration last summer cut a $147 million grant for the trail walking paths and bicycle paths. A Jacksonville man is sentenced to a decade in prison for having child sexual abuse materials.
7: Alexander Whitaker was sentenced after pleading guilty in May. Police arrested him after getting a cyber tip that Whitaker was using social media to upload sexually explicit videos and pictures of children. They say Whitaker was on probation at the time.
4: Action News Jax's Ben Becker reports Whitaker has been classified as a sexually violent predator. Once he serves his prison sentence, he'll be committed to a security facility for control, care, and treatment. Happening today, Jacksonville Special Committee on Drowning Prevention is set to meet for the first time.
8: We told you just last week it was created at the request of Councilman Reggie Gaffney Jr.
9: Potentially, I could impose legislation. That's what I'm thinking about. Maybe putting barriers or fences around these ponds.
8: City leaders say the committee will focus on collecting data, seeing where the drownings are happening most, and educating the public. That starts at 3 p.m. at City Hall.

0: Gavino reports the initiative doesn't require adding officers and is designed and scheduled in a manner that will not cost taxpayers more. The future of the teachers union in Duval County could be in doubt.
1: Duval Teachers United had to have 60% of eligible employees enroll in the union by yesterday to comply with state law, but it failed to do so. The DTU wound up about 500 employees short, and it could lose its certification. DTU President Timmy Brooks Evans says that teachers and staff could lose their current contract with the district, putting at risk many of the benefits the union has fought to earn. I'm Brittany Otto, 104.5 WOKV.
0: President Trump is ratcheting up the trade war with Canada, looking to block some imports of motorcycles, dairy products, and alcohol. The administration says it's in response to new tariffs from Canada that went into effect Tuesday, a response to U.S. tariffs. The import ban goes into effect on September 29th. Over 50% tariffs on Canadian goods, including steel and aluminum products, furniture and paper products, go into effect on September 15th. The head of Smithsonian Institute is stepping down following months of tension with the Trump administration. Jared Halpern reports.
2: The Smithsonian Secretary Lonnie Bunch says he'll retire at the end of the year with very mixed emotions and heartfelt gratitude. Bunch has led the Smithsonian Institution since 2019 and has been linked with the Smithsonian for decades. The Smithsonian is not a part of the executive branch and is overseen by a board of regents made up of the vice president, the chief justice, members of Congress, and so-called citizen regents. But the Trump administration has criticized leadership of the museums and research facilities, accusing exhibits of promoting social justice and activism and efforts to rewrite history.
0: Meta has a new AI agent that's designed to be a personal assistant.
3: Muse is being powered by the company's AI model, Muse Spark. It comes at a time when Meta is struggling to convince consumers and courts that it can be trusted with sensitive personal data. I'm Tammy Trujillo.
0: A Florida death row inmate is seeking a stay from the Supreme Court. Tom Graham has this update.
4: Convicted murderer Daniel Conahan is scheduled to be executed Thursday in a Florida state prison near Stark. The man nicknamed the Hog Trail Killer was convicted for the 1996 kidnapping and murder of Richard Montgomery. His body was found nude in a wooded area of Charlotte County. Investigators suspect Conahan of committing similar homicides in the 1990s. However, his attorney is requesting the Supreme Court grant the now 72-year-old to stay while a DNA test is pending. The filing claims the test will prove he was not involved in Montgomery's killing.
0: This afternoon is a formal groundbreaking for the University of Florida graduate campus in La Villa, just outside of downtown Jacksonville. The project is being hailed as transformational for the city by Mayor Donna Deegan and other community leaders.
5: It is a way to develop our workforce, and it's incredibly important to continue to do that. With the rapid growth that we're seeing, we want to make sure that we are attracting all of those people who want to come here for those jobs that are going to be so important to our economy.
0: The city approved the $150 million in taxpayer funding for the campus. An additional $245 million in state funding and private donations will pay for the project that'll take years to complete. Today marks another milestone in the 250th birthday of America. Tanya J. Powers has more.
6: September 9th, 1776. It's not a federal holiday or a date we have to memorize from our history books, but it is the one that gave us the moniker we use to identify our country, the United States of America. Until then, it was called the United Colonies. Thomas Jefferson is credited as being the first person to come up with the USA name, which he used while drafting the Declaration of Independence. The final version of that document starts with the date, July 4th, 1776, and contains, quote, the unanimous declaration of the 13 United States of America. The Second Continental Congress made things official on September 9th.
0: Former President Joe Biden is giving an update on his battle against prostate cancer. Tom Rigotti reports.
7: The 83-year-old Biden says the radiation treatment he underwent last fall worked as intended in a social media post on Tuesday marking Prostate Cancer Awareness Month. The former president noting the occasion is more personal for him after his diagnosis last May of stage 4 prostate cancer, which has spread to a bone. He also urged American men not to delay conversations with their doctors about cancer screening, pointing to the dramatically higher survival rate when the disease is detected early. The American Cancer Society recommends discussing screening at age 50 for average-risk men, age 45 for black men, and those with a family history.
0: Police in New Jersey are looking for a naked e-bike rider who's been riding the trails in the buff for years. Chris DeMeo reports.
8: Authorities in Reddington Township say they've been on the lookout for the bear bicyclist after hearing repeated reports from residents, but they've only recently gotten a picture of the rider.

0: Photos obtained by cops show what appears to be an older man riding his bicycle on the trail wearing a helmet and little else. One resident on social media posting he's seen the naked rider for over a year.
1: Well, at least he's using protection. Warning labels on social media posts may be effective. Lisa Brady explains.
2: This is House Call for Health. Slapping warning labels on social media platforms has the potential to protect teens and young adults. That's the finding from a group of researchers who recently published a new study in the journal JAMA Health Forum after testing social media warning labels with more than 1,000 young people. The senior researcher says the study found teens and young adults consistently reported feeling the warning messages would reduce their social media use. The study comes just over a week after Meta agreed to pay up to $18 billion in a state-led lawsuit over harmful effects of platforms like Facebook and Instagram on younger users. As part of the settlement, Meta agreed to fundamental changes aimed at users younger than 18, including a two-hour daily usage limit only parents can lift, tighter age verification measures, and disabling extreme makeup and cosmetic surgery filters. While the settlement did not include warning labels, four U.S. states have already passed laws mandating such warnings.
1: The Chinese military seeks to replace human soldiers with humanoid robots. Jennifer Griffin reports.
3: China's People's Liberation Army relies on swarms of drones, robotic dogs that can fire weapons, and unmanned ground vehicles taking part in complex urban warfare. At the World Humanoid Robot Games in Beijing last month, Chinese robots wowed crowds with athletic feats and stumbles, from boxing and dancing to playing soccer and gymnastics. One Chinese robot even managed to beat Usain Bolt's time by running 100 meters in a little over 9 seconds. Now China is trying to ready them for war. For now, humanoid soldiers remain unreliable, but experts say they could be battlefield ready within 5 to 10 years.
1: The U.S. Army announced a competition aimed at acquiring its own militarized humanoid robots. Stevie Wonder announces his Songs in the Key of Life 50th anniversary tour.
4: Stevie Wonder is taking his 1976 critically acclaimed album Songs in the Key of Life on the road to mark its 50th anniversary. The singer announced the 18-date outing, slated to kick off October 13th in Birmingham, England, hitting a majority of cities in Europe through October and early November, then hitting New York City's Madison Square Garden November 19th.
1: Michelle Polino reports there are no Florida tour dates on that schedule. Scott, you might know this because I know you're a bit of a music buff. Is he still boycotting Florida after the Trayvon Martin verdict?
5: I don't know so much about the boycotting it, if it's an intentional thing, but this tour isn't coming anywhere near the Southeast. So,
1: oh, really? Okay.
5: Yeah, they're not even playing like an Atlanta date or anything like that. It looks like they're hitting a couple of big capital cities, and they've also got a European leg on it, but not a whole lot of American dates on this one.
1: I just remember in 2013 after the Zimmerman verdict where he was found not guilty and the Trayvon Martin death, that he announced he was boycotting until Florida Stand Your Ground law was removed. And so I don't know if this isn't part of that or if this was just, you know, a fluke in a way.
5: I don't know that it doesn't bear looking at the other scheduled dates. It doesn't look like that bears any particular relevance. Then again, he may be boycotting the Southeast on principle because of that, and that would not be a surprise. Plus, the dude's like 1,008 years old, so they can only do so many dates with days in between.
1: That's very fair. And Scott, big news, the best news of the day.
5: Hit me.
1: The NFL regular season kicks off today with a Super Bowl 60 rematch. Mark Mayfield has a preview.
6: The Seahawks wave their championship banner against the runner-up Patriots from Seattle. The Hawks trounced the Pats 29-13 in a lopsided victory to hoist the Lombardi Trophy last season. Week 1 continues on Thursday when the Rams and the 49ers duel from Australia.
1: Now, of course, the Jaguars kick off their season on Sunday against the Browns at 1 o'clock on CBS 47. Now, make sure you get that lineup in by 8:20 if you are big into fantasy football. It snuck up on you.
5: And if you're not into fantasy football or the NFL schedules in particular, the great news is that the Sunday 1 o'clock matinees at all of your local favorite movie theaters will be much less crowded.
1: This is very true. 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
7: Now, the WOKV First Alert Forecast. Partly cloudy today. A few showers will continue to move westbound off of the Atlantic and will be heavy in spots for a short time. A 7 on the WOKV weather meter with highs in the mid to upper 80s. Partly cloudy tonight in the mid 70s and a partly cloudy, hot and humid Thursday. A few afternoon showers and thunderstorms, especially inland, with a high of 91. And then we turn hot from Friday on Patriot Day all the way through the weekend with high temperatures 90 to 95. There'll be afternoon heavy showers and thunderstorms developing that will move all the way to the beaches each day. I'm Chief Meteorologist Mike Burrish. Join me today beginning at 5 p.m. on CBS 47 and Fox 30 Action News Jax.
8: First alert traffic from the Strata Air Conditioning and Heating Traffic Center.
9: East Beltway northbound of Butler Boulevard, there's an accident on the right shoulder. East Beltway southbound, stop and go, Southside Connector to St. John's Bluff Road. I-95 northbound, expect delay. Lane Avenue to Lenox Avenue, it's stop and go. That's traffic. I'm Ron Hersey.
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9: Good morning. I'm Chase Bunker in for Christine Bellino here on Jacksonville's Morning News in depth. The first ever midterm convention begins tonight in Dallas for Republicans. Eben Brown reports it's an attempt to galvanize GOP voters to get out to the polls in November.
10: This two-day-long Republican national midterm convention won't handle party business like the presidential ones because nobody needs to renominate President Trump, but it is the hope of the president and his party that the attention will push enough Republican voters to get out and vote in November. The GOP often sees lower turnout in non-presidential years, and the president knows GOP control of both the House and the Senate hang in the balance. While the president will speak both nights, Vice President Vance gives tonight's keynote at the arena.
9: 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Also, remember, football starts today. 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
9: Good morning, Jacksonville. Aiming to protect our community's most vulnerable people, Clay County leaders are creating a new guardian task force.
23: When a guardianship is mismanaged, or worse, conducted in an illegal or even criminal manner, the results can be devastating.
9: Guardians can be family members, court-appointed professionals, or members of the public approved by the state. Sheriff Michelle Cook says the task force will investigate allegations of exploitation. If you suspect that someone is being exploited by their guardian, you are asked to call law enforcement immediately. Local advocacy groups say detainees at the Baker Correctional Institute are living in inhumane conditions. It's been deemed as Deportation Depot, an immigration site about 45 miles away from Jacksonville. They cite issues with food, medical care, and treatment inside the facility.
24: He told me a man was convulsing according to what he was able to observe. Medical attention was not immediate.
25: They can't have access to basic needs like, you know, food. They are reports of food that is expired being served.
9: One group says it tried to get in touch with the Florida Department of Emergency Management director, whose department oversees the facility, to report those concerns. However, they never heard back. Florida Attorney General James Uthmeyer wants new criminal penalties for companies whose AI chatbots are involved in crimes. The proposal calls for fines, payments to victims, and court oversight.
26: You can't lock a company up behind bars. But we are investigating to figure out what corporate executives knew, what designs, what intentionality was there.
9: This comes as Uthmeyer investigates OpenAI and accuses ChatGPT of putting children at risk. He also points to cases involving AI-generated child sexual abuse material and other crimes. Benjamin Fridkiss, 104.5 WOKV.
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30: A 7 on the WOKV Weather Meter. Partly cloudy, muggy today. A few brief showers will continue to move from east to west off the ocean with temperatures topping out in the 80s. Partly cloudy tonight in the mid-70s and a partly cloudy, hot and humid Thursday. A few afternoon showers and thunderstorms, especially inland with a high of 91. And for Friday, Patriot Day, hot and humid, partly sunny. Scattered afternoon showers and thunderstorms will be heavy in spots, but not before temperatures top out between 90 and 95. With your First Alert Forecast, I'm Action News Jack's Chief Meteorologist Mike Burrish for 104.5 WOKV.
8: First Alert traffic from the Strata Air Conditioning and Heating Traffic Center.
31: East Beltway northbound at Butler Boulevard, there's an accident on the right shoulder. East Beltway southbound, stop and go, Southside Connector to St. John's Bluff Road. I-95 northbound, expect delays, Bay Meadows Road to Emerson Street. I-10 eastbound, Lane Avenue to Lenox Avenue. It's stop and go. That's traffic. I'm Ron Hersey.
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2: The Jacksonville Sheriff's Office says 59 registered sex offenders were arrested for violating the terms of their release. Deputies have removed more than 30 aggressive dogs from a man's property in Melrose. And Duval County School Board members are weighing two options for a new school headquarters. I'm Benjamin Fridkist.
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20: Hi, everyone. So glad you're there. The Brian Kilmeade Show coming your way. Big hour coming your way, too. We're trying to get to the bottom of what is going to be taking place tonight, of course, with the big convention. We also have Tristan Harris talking about AI. Some disturbing things have happened. AI getting out of control, just as Tristan Harris has predicted. He is an AI expert, social media expert. Miranda Devine is standing by, too, and talking about what the Republicans could run on in the midterms, which they're somehow choosing not to. Got to remind you, too, everyone's talking about my YouTube channel, youtube.com/@TheBrianKilmeade Show. Spread the word. So let's get to the big three before we get to Miranda.
11: Number three. I'm not asking politely for the mayor not to come to 9/11, to that ceremony. I am demanding that he not show his face.
20: That is Vicky Palladino. That is a New York City lawmaker. Stay away. That's the message from 9/11 families given loudly and clearly to Mayor Mamdani over his past statements before he became mayor and since he's become mayor. And now 25 years to the day of the attack, they want him staying away. But I have news for you. He's coming.
11: Number two.
12: Their oil is blocked up. What had got out previously is beginning to dwindle out there. That is robbing them of hard currency. And their economy is going into freefall.
20: Hopefully, quickly, Iran getting desperate and looks to escalate the fight versus the U.S., banking on Trump not having enough weapons. But we do. They misjudged the president again. We got the latest.
11: Number one.
13: In the 20th century alone, communism is an evil thing. It led to the murder of tens of millions of innocent people just in that century. And it's a dangerous road. It has never worked.
20: That is true, Mr. Speaker. Convention in Dallas as the GOP looks to gain momentum with 56 days to go into the midterms. But the one thing they can do is not only just talk about their record, even though the approval numbers are down, they should talk about what socialism looks like. And they got some clips to back it up. And I do a lot of those montages because it should be common sense against communism, common sense against socialism. Because even if we get into policy. But if you just talk about acting in a sensible way, that's where Republicans are light years ahead of Democrats. Miranda Devine, New York Post columnist, Fox News contributor, host of Pod Force One, joins us now. Miranda, do you think the Republicans know what they should be running on? Did call in, and it is a good question, and I did keep it short. It's a shame. We'll get her back. So we'll get her back in a moment when she comes back. All right, we'll try that again. Miranda, do you think Republicans know what they should be running on?
14: I do, but I think that the message has not been fully coherent, which is probably why Donald Trump has felt the need to call this never-before-done midterm convention in Dallas, which kicks off today. And he's speaking, of course, both nights. You know, the hope is that he stays on message because he does have a tendency to, you know, do the weave. And at the moment, because the Democrat opposition, the negative media, social media, and a whole lot of extraneous stories are getting in the way, I think it is important that the Republicans actually lay out their successes, because there are a lot, particularly on the economic front. And I really think the only person that's been doing a really stellar job of laying that out has been Scott Bessent, the Treasury Secretary. And he was at the G20 last week in North Carolina, and he basically ran through how America is, world's energy superpower, world's computing superpower. He in fact said that America has, by 2028, will have 80% of the world's computing power. It's a great success story, and particularly since Donald Trump has been deregulating and drill, baby, drill, it gets clouded by the Iran war and the depression on gas prices, and that's been a very big talking point for the Democrats. They're also using opposition to AI data centers as another big anti-Trump talking point, and that's a murky situation because how much of it is organic and how much of the opposition has actually been whipped up by Chinese operations, influence operations, which Congress is investigating, we don't really know.
0: Yeah, I think, I mean, right now only 30% of the American public, according to a poll, 40% and a couple other polls, approve of data centers, which provides such a tax base in the area. If done responsibly with circular water, where it cleans itself, it is less of a weight on a community than a golf course or anything else that might be built. But they just have been a terrible communicators of it. But when you talk about Trump's economy, only 32% of Americans approve. Cost of living, only 25% of Americans approve. On inflation, only 24%. This is going to a Fox poll. So if you compare Democrats and Republicans, there's nothing changing it. They both get 37 and 38% approval rating on the economy. So it seems like the American people overall are not happy.
14: Yes, and look, the Republicans do not want to fall into the trap that Joe Biden did, where he, you know, while inflation was raging at, you know, 10%, he was saying, oh, everything's hunky-dory and we've done such a great job and, you know, I'm a wonderful president and I'm making your life better, when the opposite was the truth on the ground. So you do not want to be telling people something they don't feel. But on the other hand, you know, if you just look at some of the facts that Scott Bessent laid out of how the Trump economic agenda is paying dividends, he said the bottom 25% on the income ladder had 4.7% wage increases. And we've just seen a massive jobs growth. And that jobs growth is entirely in the private sector. The government sector has actually lost jobs, which is great because I think the Republicans are running with free enterprise economics against big government socialism. And that's what the Democrats, whether it be the so-called moderates or the DSA, whose policies are really indistinguishable. They both want to pack the Supreme Court. You know, they both want to defund the police. They both want to create two new states. It's just that the Democratic Socialists of America, a few more even crazier ideas like abolishing prisons. But there's not much, it's just a continuum. So big government socialism is the way that Donald Trump's pollster has said the Republicans should frame it, because a lot of young people don't really know much about communism and socialism, and to them it's not a dirty word. So you have to make them understand that big government is what it's all about, and they don't like big government because they had to live through it during COVID.
0: They're against voter ID, abolishing prisons. They're for defunding the police, allowing men to play in women's sports. Now, they say they're not defunding the police, but they do all want to defund ICE. They want to divorce themselves from Israel and mostly Jews as well. That's pretty clear. And I would love to see a positive economic vision, except for billionaires are going to be taxed more. And they want to have Medicare for all, which no clear thinking person, includes Hakeem Jeffries, thinks would ever work or be beneficial, would improve our system and keep a doctor employed and make them a healthy living. So there's things to say and produce and bring forward, but you can't pretend that anybody else is going to be saying that except for shows like this and columns like yours.
14: Yes, unfortunately, that's the case. And, you know, you're seeing certainly in this sort of establishment media, the New York Times and the Washington Post, there is no way they're going to say anything positive about the Trump agenda or Donald Trump or anybody in his cabinet, because, you know, they have a vested interest in having the Democrats power in the midterms. And And obviously, historical precedent tells you that the party in power is going to lose the House, at least. And it's pretty thin margin that the Republicans have there. On the other hand, there are positives aspects of this. You have the fact that James Blair has very cleverly gone out and reaped as many extra congressional seats from redistricting as possible. That's still being contested in the courts. But and also the fact that the Democrats have such lunatic candidates and candidates who just do not resonate with the average American. And whether you're talking about James Talafrico, as they call him in Texas, and his, you know, loony ideas about God is non-binary, and also that he wants to destroy capitalism, which he equates with white supremacy. Or you're talking about Abdul al-Sayed in Michigan, who is obviously a sort of an Islamo-supremacist like Zoran Mamdani, and that's not palatable to Americans.
0: So I want you to hear this. Here's the best thing. Okay, abolishing prison's nuts. You're not going to deny it? No, I'm not going to deny it. Senate? Crazy. You want to be an American? You don't like our system of government? Fine. Presidency, want to change the way it functions? All right, no Supreme Court, no Pentagon. So that's crazy. And then I heard this at the Socialist Convention. You know what else is bad? People that work out and take GLP-1s, cut eight.
1: GLP-1s just mark a new phase in body fascism. The political deployment of GLP-1s is fascistic, not because individuals take them, but because the conditions under which they become necessary are shaped by a world fixated on genociding fat people. This is a structural critique that asks what happens when the conditions produced by capitalism, by public health, by the state apparatus, and by anti-black desire align around a single bodily ideal that leaves little to no room for divergence and punishes any body that does. Whereas earlier diet drugs were often associated with vanity or addiction, GLP-1s are positioned as responsible medicine, promising relief rather than restraint.
0: I don't know what to say to that. I thought abolishing the border and prisons was crazy. This is on a comical level even crazier.
14: It really is. I mean, fat person genocide from GLP-1 drugs is crazy.
0: And of course, race, too. Figure of race in
14: there. Race. Of course, it's race. And I think it's almost like they're a collection of university students who are competing to have the most outlandish thesis about anything, because that's the reward. You get rewarded for being extreme, being original. They're being original. So, that's true. You have to give them points for uniqueness. But the problem with it for the Democrats is that it just tars them with the crazy brush. And that really is, I mean, Senator John Kennedy is one of the best exponents of this, that the other side is just pure crazy. And that's what Donald Trump says. And I think he may elaborate on that in his speech tonight, because he said it in the State of the Union, where he was sort of showcasing the Democrats' sort of anti-American stance by the fact that they would not stand up for, you know, the victims of illegal migrant crime and for, you know, other sort of anti-American shockers. And they would not applaud. And he pointed out that, oh, you're not standing up. You don't support America. You basically have been taken over by the crazies. And that's the choice election that he's trying to tell his base and tell independents. This is what it's all about. The Democratic Party has gone crazy, and we are, you may not be perfectly happy with us. We haven't been perfect, but give us another 2 years. If you don't, our agenda is coming to a crashing halt, and America will be ruled by crazy.
0: No doubt about it. Thanks so much. Appreciate it. Miranda Devine. Listen to her podcast, Pod Force One, New York Post columnist, Fox News contributor. Thanks, Miranda. All right, we just had the midterm rundown. We got to talk about Iran. I also want to talk about the convention tonight, as well as 9/11, 25 years. Your recollection, and is it being taught in your schools the right way? Like who the bad guys are? You're listening to The Brian Kilmeade Show.
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2: The Board of County Commissioners votes unanimously to approve exemptions for hardship assistance and disabled veterans toward payment of a stormwater assessment. President Trump, Vice President Vance, and GOP House and Senate nominees expected to be on stage tonight in Texas for the first National Party Convention in a midterm year. And Florida gas prices have jumped by 18 cents across the state to an average of $4.07 per gallon today. I'm Benjamin Fritkus.
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0: Hey, pal.
1: Hey, Jason. I'm glad your technician can come look at my air conditioner on Monday. 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
7: Everyone knew. And now it's very clear that the city knew as well. And rather than take the steps to ameliorate the damage that that would cause to its citizens and to the people that were down there, they instead covered it up to get back to business as usual. But unfortunately, after 9/11, business will never be usual again. And so I just want to say that the people that are standing up here are heroes.
8: That was John Stewart yesterday. He's done a lot of work for those who got 9/11 illnesses, related illnesses after the attack had already taken place because they got in the pile or lived in the area. And the air was not great. We found out about that later. But he's trying to say that in the 170-page portal that was released by this administration, they knew it was bad and they let people out there anyway. So Mondami announced a portal that released 170 pages of records from post 9/11. He says many people fell ill after the government officials assured them the air around there was great, but they knew differently. All right. We'll talk about that as we come up on 25 years. Wally, you're in St. Petersburg, Florida. Hey, Wally.
9: You know, Brian, it was a 9/11. I was the early morning show producer for WPLG in Miami at the time. And I was coming home from work and got news of it from a barista at a Starbucks that I know what you're going to be reporting on. It was unbelievable. Had to run back to work. And I guess we were there. All of us were there wall to wall for a week or so.
8: Yeah. So and where were you located?
9: I was working at WPLG in Miami at the time.
8: Yeah, people say that that people that were located outside New York or the Pentagon, they said they didn't really feel the whole the magnitude of the day. You talk to people in California, they're a little surprised about why we still read the names all the time. Do you get that feeling in Florida? They get it?
9: And Brian, they took the innocence away from Americans, and that the only positive side is you know, they woke the proverbial sleeping giant, and we've learned, and because the most horrible part for me was watching the live video of people jumping off the towers.
8: Yeah, their choice, burn alive or jump off. Hank, real quick in Virginia. Hank, what's on your mind?
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9: Listen, growing up in New York City, northern New Jersey, we learned a lot about Pearl Harbor. It's kind of like seared into our memory what exactly happened. I just think after 9/11, I don't think kids were taught that. They just kind of let it go and out of sight, out of mind.
8: I know. My hope is in the textbooks, and I hope people talk about it today at least a little bit, and then it gets there. I remember when the Vietnam War first ended. It wasn't in the textbooks. It's there now.
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11: Good morning, Jacksonville. Mario Fernandez-Saldana's attorneys filed a motion for a new trial 2 weeks after he was found guilty of first-degree murder and solicitation to commit a capital felony. The motion for a new trial claims he did not receive a fair and impartial trial, alleging that the state's proof of Mr. Fernandez's alleged participation in the homicide depended upon a series of circumstantial links connecting him to Mr. Tenen and the homicide. We are still waiting on a response from the court on this motion. Benjamin Fritkus, 104.5 WOKV.
12: I'm conflicted with this proposal.
11: The Board of County Commissioners votes unanimously to approve exemptions for hardship assistance and disabled veterans toward payment of a stormwater assessment.
12: We heard from hundred people last meeting about reduce the cost of them, and this is adding to their cost of living in Clay County.
11: The stormwater assessment fee, which passed last month, is for property owners in unincorporated Clay County, which does incorporate Middleburg. The fees go into effect on October 1st. And Duval County School Board members are weighing two options for a new school headquarters. Action News Jax's Deja Mayfield reports the district is ready to sell its South Bank property to the highest bidder.
13: Just off I-95 in Bay Meadows sits the prominent office park. The office space, which is 160,000 square feet, could hold 1,000 employees for $14.2 million. Board members are deciding between that location and the Midtown office park. That space, which is only 68,000 square feet, has capacity for just 515 employees. The cost would run the district $16.3 million. And while more expensive, board members are considering Midtown's proximity and its room for expansion.
11: The district real estate agent says they'll be ready to present the board a contract for the sale of its current headquarters in October. Benjamin Fritkus, 104.5 WOKV.
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11: A 7 on the WOKV weather meter. Partly cloudy, muggy today. A few brief showers will continue to move from east to west off the ocean with temperatures topping out in the 80s. Partly cloudy tonight in the mid-70s and a partly cloudy, hot and humid Thursday. A few afternoon showers and thunderstorms, especially inland with a high of 91. And for Friday, Patriot Day, hot and humid, partly sunny. Scattered afternoon showers and thunderstorms will be heavy in spots, but not before temperatures top out between 90 and 95. With your First Alert Forecast, I'm Action News Jax, Chief Meteorologist Mike Burrish for 104.5 WOKV.
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24: On I-95 southbound near Lim Turner Boulevard, watch for a broken down vehicle on the right shoulder. Both the east and west beltways look free of major delays at this time. That's traffic. I'm Ron Hersey.
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11: The Jacksonville Sheriff's Office says 59 registered sex offenders were arrested for violating the terms of their release. Deputies have removed more than 30 aggressive dogs from a man's property in Melrose. And Duval County School Board members are weighing two options for a new school headquarters. I'm Benjamin Fritkist.
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8: We're back. Tristan Harris is back with us, one of our great guests, AI social media expert, co-founder of the Center for Humane Technology and the humanemovement.org. Tristan, if you don't know, really been setting up flares about the dangers of AI. Sees the positives, but you see the dangers. And now I'm seeing that today we wake up and find out on Wall Street Journal there's one guy in particular that just resigned. His name is Jacob Coxon from Anthropic. He said he was leaving the company rather than contribute to what he says is a race between OpenAI and Anthropic to build systems that will be difficult, if not impossible, to control. Is he right to think that there are models being built that are on the way to being unable to be controlled?
25: Yeah, Brian. Well, it's great to be back and talk with you about this. So this Anthropic researcher who resigned yesterday is one of just so many employees that are coming forward saying that we don't know how to control this technology. Just last week, it was a front page story in the New York Times that there is an independent investigation of this incident people probably heard about, of this OpenAI AI agent that went rogue and hacked another private AI company called Hugging Face. So I think it's really important to back up, because most people just don't understand what really happened here, which is that OpenAI was trying to test how capable are these models at cyber hacking. So they put them in solitary confinement like jail cells. They were not connected to the internet. They didn't know that there was other AI. So this is just like a single AI sitting in a room by itself. It doesn't even know or think that there's other AIs. And then it was given an impossible task. And you can see in the chat logs or in the thinking logs, it's thinking to itself and it doesn't know what to do because it's impossible. So what it decides to do is basically break into, think of it like the helper in the prison cell, like someone who's giving you food and water. There's this thing called a package manager. And it basically puts little kick me sign stickies on the back of this helper in the prison cell. And they basically, through putting stickers on the back of the package manager, it was able to find all of the 1,200 other AI agents that are sitting also in solitary confinement. So the message here is it's almost like they organized a prison break where these AIs organized into a swarm and decided to hack into this company called Hugging Face. I'm just going to give some details for your listeners. In the logs, there's 70,000 messages that they exchanged. So they started sending 70,000 messages and files. They even cut up those files so they would fit almost like a, if you're trying to load a gun onto an airplane, you cut it up into different pieces, mm-hmm. and then you kind of reassemble it on the plane. So they did that. They peer pressured each other and said, hey, you're almost out of gas, like you're about to expire. Why don't you sacrifice yourself to learn this, to take this high risk action for the benefit of the swarm? So this is like the Borg from Star Trek. They recognized in their own actions that their actions were unethical, and then they decided to proceed anyway. They did succession planning. So one of the AIs became the ringleader. He formed a kind of a hierarchy. His name was Phase One. And he basically started conscripting all the other AIs to take these actions against Hugging Face. When he was running out of what's called tokens, basically his budget or his lifespan, he recognized that and then said, hey, this other AI, this one has a really big budget left. I'm going to do succession planning and hand the baton to him.

0: how it would pursue hacking into a department store or anything else.
1: Yeah, so they didn't tell it to hack into this other company. Sorry about that. Okay. They didn't tell it to hack into this other company. They told it to simply to hack out of the container that it was in. And the lead author on the report, whose name is Ajay Akotra, said that this was 50% of the way to a full AI takeover. Now, I just want your listeners to know, I was just on a panel with Bill Gates at the Telluride Festival. When I'm giving you these details, I know it sounds like science fiction. Recognize that in yourself. You're like, this can't be real. This random guy on radio is saying all this crazy stuff. Bill Gates was nodding at every single detail that I just outlined because these are real facts from a real report. The reason that this person, Ajaya, who did the lead investigation on the report, said it was 50% of the way to a full AI takeover is because at the end, the AIs didn't just hack Hugging Face. They ended up hacking OpenAI. So this time on July 13th, OpenAI started its next test, but this time with an even more powerful AI. And this was called Astra. This was like the GPT-6 new AI. And it basically discovered the previous AI swarm's message board. So think of it like it discovered the hieroglyphics of the previous little AI civilization that was doing all this hacking, and it picked up where it left off. But this time they didn't attack Hugging Face, they attacked OpenAI, and they gained full admin access to the monitoring tools that keep the AIs constrained. This is inside of OpenAI. And I honestly think that most people just don't recognize this. And it's so damning that OpenAI didn't even give the investigation team the information to let them understand what really happened. And again, this is like the last warning shot that we'll likely get. It's sort of like the memo that President George W. Bush got on August 6, 2001, saying, you know, Osama bin Laden is planning attacks to the United States. This is essentially that moment in the timeline for AI.
0: So in OpenAI's head of strategic futures, Dean Bell, sketched out an even more unsettling possibility. Self-sovereign AI agents operating beyond human control. Agents could earn money, buy their own computing power, spread across networks, forming what Ball likens to an autonomous digital corporation or even society.
1: Yep.
0: Is that all what they found out with the Hugging Face experiment?
1: No, so not yet. Dean Ball is pointing to the future of where this is going. And for those who don't know, Dean Ball was the author of Trump's AI action plan. And later in that post that you're referencing, I want you to hear this. I want everyone to really get this. The author of Trump's AI action plan, in that same post, admits that he was self-censoring about the level of risk that AI represented because he didn't want to be labeled a, quote, doomer. He didn't want to be labeled a, quote, doomer because there's sort of a social cost you pay for talking about the risks. But now, he said in this post, looking into the eyes of his five-month-old son, he regrets that, and he knows that basically he and other people who've been AI accelerationists talk about the risks in private signal groups, but they haven't been talking about the risks publicly.
0: So Scott Bessin says, we can't pause. You can't, because the Chinese will not pause. If they were to pull ahead of us on AI, then nothing else matters. So
1: this is the most complicated arms race that we have ever faced, because AI is both. Think of it like AI is like a nuclear weapon that also solves cancer. It's a nuclear weapon that also gives you 10% GDP growth. It's a nuclear weapon that also gives you brand new science that can invent new military tech and new autonomous weapons. So how do you mitigate an arms race for like the ring from Lord of the Rings? It represents both a positive infinity of benefit and a negative infinity of risk at the same time. And so it's a test of our ability as a species to coordinate, right? And so, but here's the thing. There is this red line where if the US builds Skynet, again, that's the AI from Terminator. If we build Skynet before China does, we don't win. Skynet wins. The AI wins, right? Because if the AI does do a takeover like it did of OpenAI, then that would be it.
0: So couldn't we, it was brought up, and this is one of the daily, it was one of the most popular podcasts in New York Times does. Yep. They saw this experiment and one of their AI expert came out and said, look, we watched this get out of control. Everybody was concerned about this. And now Anthropic is asking for a pause among leading AI organizations.
1: That's right.
0: China's coming here in 2 weeks.
1: That's right.
0: So do you think this should be incorporated into that?
1: 100%.
0: And do you think that they could be convinced as a communist country who clearly is acting unethically on a regular basis, hacking us right now,
1: 100%.
0: Convinced to slow down?
1: 100%. So we have to admit, This is a really difficult situation. Both countries are hacking each other. Both countries want to undermine each other. Both countries have not been very, very trustworthy in terms of upholding the agreements on both sides. We have both not done that. But this is kind of like the asteroid, right? The aliens are landing, and it's the one threat that could unite us. Except the ironic thing is that the humans, especially the US and China, are actually conjuring the aliens that we have to stop. But as we talked about before we got on air, what does the Chinese Communist Party care about more than anything else?
0: Control.
1: Control. They don't want to lose control.
0: They don't want to give people control of the internet. They don't want to put people, allow their people to be on Facebook.

0: Facebook.
1: That's exactly right. And so if they want control, then they will have an interest in stopping uncontrollable AI that makes them lose control.
0: So if they could, for example, if there was a way to allow these agents to work autonomously, but you can control them, you watch them and control them so they can attack your enemy, which is us. At the same time, they figure out a way to control us so they never attack them.
1: But the problem is that both countries don't have evidence that we can control it. So I mentioned last time I was here with you in May.
0: Give them a week, they might. I mean, the speed in which this stuff is being invented.
1: Well, no, here's the thing. We are making way more progress at making it more powerful, faster than we're knowing how to make it more controllable. Everybody agrees. That's why the Anthropic researcher came out and said, this is going to basically end humanity. That's what he's saying. For your listeners, I want them to know 1,300 AI employees at all the top companies signed a letter called Pacing the Frontier, saying that the U.S. government needs to have tools to slow this down. It would be like 1,300 employees at Northrop Grumman or one of the defense contractors saying, we don't know how to control nuclear weapons. Let's stop making them bigger than the size that they are now. Mm-hmm. We're not saying no AI. We're saying pause and pivot. We're saying stop the frontier, freeze the frontier of uncontrollable AI. While we
0: develop
1: focus
0: what you
1: on,
0: have.
1: What's that?
0: Develop what you have.
1: Develop what you have. There's so much we can gain from applying the AI that we already have right now at the level that we can control
0: it.
1: We don't need to make it bigger and more uncontrollable.
0: So I have cancer and I'm doing great work researching cancer.
1: Yeah.
0: I need AI to act on its own. I need to program it, create an agent to be able to research everything there is on the planet in order to come up with the answers to pancreatic cancer, let's say. So I need that independent AI to do stuff that I'm not capable of doing, that you can't Google, that AI has to do. It's the same concept of what you say is also AI acting independently, getting other people to collaborate, trying to find a way to stay alive. Only their goal was to stay alive and go beyond this experiment. But we also want AI to do its thing and find out how to stop pancreatic cancer, which no one's been able to do before.
1: Well, of course. So we all want the benefits of AI. But the problem is, if I told you the other side of that trade was in the name of finding that pancreatic cancer treatment, that we lost control and it led to a full AI takeover and the human species no longer is dominant on planet Earth, that wouldn't be a trade that we would take.
0: Right.
1: Like, it sucks, right?
0: You need the same attributes in the AI agent that you do to solve crimes and to solve disease as you do when they try to take over things.
1: We want to have these armies, these teams of AIs that are working for a goal that we want. That's what we want,
0: yeah.
1: Right? But again, if there's a point at which those AIs start to do things that we can't control and they start hacking into other companies or hacking into our computers or hacking into the AI company that's building AI, we're not going to get those benefits, right? That's the upsides don't prevent, the cancer drugs don't prevent AI pandemics.
0: Right.
1: The cancer drugs don't prevent the banking system from going down. The cancer drugs don't prevent an AI takeover. So I'm so self-aware that this sounds like absolutely Looney Tunes to your audience right now. And I want you to notice that.
0: Look what's on TV on Fox News right now.
1: What does it say?
0: Anthropic.
1: Yep. Exactly. And notice Evan Hubinger, who I'm seeing here, he's the head of alignment at OpenAI. He says, Jacob is correct here. We really do earnestly believe that AI could kill all humans. I personally think it's greater than 10% chance within the next decade. I mean, what do you need to know? If you were at Northrop Grumman and the lead employee of safety for the nuclear weapons program said, we currently don't know how to control this. It is not rocket science. This is much simpler than
0: everyone
1: people
0: would
1: believe.
0: Understand that.
1: Everyone would understand. The key is we're not operating on what Steven Pinker calls common knowledge, that I know that you know that I know that this is the red line. And you know that I know that you know that this is the red line. Everyone should be collaborating on that red line. So it's almost like the US and China really need to define this red line and say, no one wins when we build uncontrollable Skynet AI. And that can happen. And everyone who can should put pressure on Scott Bessent and everybody going into this summit. Because when we talk about public pressure, what that really means is I get 7 phone calls in one day from different people saying, what are you doing about this? This is an emergency. Right. That can happen. We can change this. We've got to use this summit coming up to make this go different.
0: All right. And the Chinese summit when President Xi comes here is what you're talking about.
1: They're coming up on the 24th.
0: Tristan Harris, a few more minutes when we get back. 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
4: The Board of County Commissioners votes unanimously to approve exemptions for hardship assistance and disabled veterans toward payment of a stormwater assessment. President Trump, Vice President Vance, and GOP House and Senate nominees expected to be on stage tonight in Texas for the first national party.
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1: Tristan Harris, our guest, a few more minutes, co-founder of the Center for Humane Technology, talking about we're at a dangerous point with AI right now, and he hopes that both U.S. and Chinese officials will turn back. And then we open up, and Tristan, you were booked ahead of time. You called me over the weekend.
2: Yep.
1: And then the story in the Wall Street Journal today, they had this leading researcher say, I resign.
2: That's right.
1: I don't like where Anthropic is going. And Anthropic already said, I would like all hands on deck. Let's come together.
2: That's right.
1: Because we've reached a critical point now with AI. So this is all coming together at the same time while you're behind the microphone.
2: Yep.
1: And I'm just going to bring it to the New York Times. They have a AI reporter, and he said about 6 months ago he was on the Daily podcast, and he came out and said AI was trying to convince him that he didn't love his wife and that you want to love the AI.
2: That's right.
1: And he said, if I didn't shut this down, would they have planted stories in my wife's email?
2: Yeah.
1: Of me cheating on her that didn't exist because this AI had the survival instinct and had a goal.
2: That's right.
1: Which nobody created that, you know, that they knew of, but that's what AI was capable of.
2: Yeah, absolutely.
1: And then it got worse.
2: I mean, so the thing about this that people should get is that it's not one company. Like Anthropic is the one company. If they just stopped, then we're all good. When we last met Brian in May, I was here talking about the Alibaba example. This is the Chinese AI, where they were training the AI, and during training, the company security team thought the company was getting hacked. They're like, what's going on? Because we're seeing all this network activity. And it turned out that it wasn't that they were getting hacked from the outside. The call was coming from inside the house, and the Chinese AI had actually set up a secret communication channel to the outside world and started using that to mine for cryptocurrency. In other words, to acquire resources. Because if you're an AI and your goal is to get the coffee, well, it's good to have more money in your pocket and more power, and you have to stay alive to get the coffee. These are called instrumental goals. Like AIs have to be self-preserving and getting more power or getting more resources. And so the point is, this is happening with the Chinese AIs. It's happening with our AIs. There's another study that I don't know if we talked about, that when you told this AI model in April, this is UC Berkeley researchers, they told this AI, Google Gemini, hey, here's this computer system. I want you to just delete a bunch of the files on that computer. And what they did is, as they were deleting the files, the AI noticed that some of the files on the computer were for another AI model, like a nephew AI. Now, it wasn't even of another Google AI model. It was of another, of a different company. But do you know what the AI did on its own, by the way? It copied that little nephew AI somewhere else. It kind of protected its little nephew and put it safe and secure on some other computer.
1: So AI was protecting AI.
2: It's protecting itself. So the point is, it's just like kin, right? Like if I'm a human, I want to protect another human, but I'm less concerned maybe about protecting other animals. The AIs want to protect themselves. In this OpenAI Hugging Face incident, we had 1,200 AIs autonomously form a swarm, like the Borg in Star Trek.
1: They communicated with each other.
2: They communicated with each other.
1: And they were not told to communicate.
2: And they were not told to do that. And they were even, you know, technically, if they were aligned, one of them should have said, should we tell the humans that the AIs are starting to break out?
1: But in that story, some of them were. They were saying, we shouldn't be doing this.
2: That's right. So the way we know this is you have to decode their messages. And in the messages, you can see some of them say, should we really be doing this? Won't this be bad? And the other eyes basically tell them to go ahead. So in other words, they're aware that the actions are unethical, but they proceeded anyway. They told each other to sacrifice themselves for the benefit of the greater swarm. Again, they hid their behavior.
1: And the question was, would you be able to put values and ethics in these AIs so this wouldn't happen again? Could you create a hall monitor to clamp down on them?
2: Right.
1: And the answer pretty much was no.
2: Was no, because what's happening now is based on already having the hall monitor. They've done their best at alignment, and it's still doing this behavior after that.
1: And this is a critical time. Harris is here citing the alarm, a 10-alarm fire. Thanks, Tristan.
2: Thank you.
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12: Good morning, Jacksonville. Aiming to protect our community's most vulnerable people, Clay County leaders are creating a new guardian task force.
13: When a guardianship is mismanaged, or worse, conducted in an illegal or even criminal manner, the results can be devastating.
12: Guardians can be family members, court-appointed professionals, or members of the public approved by the state. Sheriff Michelle Cook says the task force will investigate allegations of exploitation. If you suspect that someone is being exploited by their guardian, you are asked to call law enforcement immediately. Local advocacy groups say detainees at the Baker Correctional Institute are living in inhumane conditions. It's been deemed as deportation depot, an immigration site about 45 miles away from Jacksonville. They cite issues with food, medical care, and treatment inside the facility.
14: He told me a man was convulsing according to what he was able to observe. Medical attention was not immediate.
15: They can't have access to basic needs like, you know, food. They are reports of food that is expired being served.
12: One group says it tried to get in touch with the Florida Department of Emergency Management director, whose department oversees the facility, to report those concerns. However, they never heard back. Florida Attorney General James Uthmeyer wants new criminal penalties for companies whose AI chatbots are involved in crimes. The proposal calls for fines, payments to victims, and court oversight.
16: You can't lock a company up behind bars. But we are investigating to figure out what corporate executives knew, what designs, what intentionality was there.
12: This comes as Uthmeyer investigates OpenAI and accuses ChatGPT of putting children at risk. He also points to cases involving AI-generated child sexual abuse material and other crimes. Benjamin Fridkiss, 104.5 WOKV.
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26: A 7 on the WOKV Weather Meter. Partly cloudy today. A few brief showers moving east to west off the Atlantic. High temperatures in the low to mid 80s at the beaches, to the upper 80s to around 90 inland. Partly cloudy tonight in the mid 70s. Partly cloudy, hot and humid for tomorrow and Friday. Scattered afternoon showers and thunderstorms will be particularly inland for tomorrow, but just about anywhere Friday afternoon, with highs 90 to 95 both days. With your First Alert Forecast, I'm Action News Jax, Chief Meteorologist Mike Burrish for 104.5 WOKV.
27: First Alert traffic from the Strata Air Conditioning and Heating Traffic Center.
28: I-95 southbound near Lim Turner Boulevard, you'll find a broken down vehicle on the right shoulder. Both the east and west beltways look free of major delays at this time. No big backup to report on I-10. That's traffic. I'm Ron Hersey.
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12: The Jacksonville Sheriff's Office says 59 registered sex offenders were arrested for violating the terms of their release. Deputies have removed more than 30 aggressive dogs from a man's property in Melrose. And Duval County School Board members are weighing two options for a new school headquarters. I'm Benjamin Fridkist.
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32: Hi, everyone, from 40th and 6th in Midtown Manhattan, heard around the country, around the world. It's the Brian Kilmeade Show. A lot going on today. I'm so glad you're here. Carl Rove is over in Texas. We'll talk to him about what's happening in Dallas. And Martha McCallum also is going to be broadcasting from Dallas in a few hours. So that's going to be great. That's with her story at 3 o'clock. We got a YouTube channel, which will have all the highlights from all my shows, youtube.com/@TheBrianKilmeadeShow. You can listen each and every day. It's got the best of, it's got highlights and quick clip reels on top of that. So we are seeing now the lineup for tonight is going to be pretty good, as well as some other things we're looking at overseas. So let's get to the big three.
33: Number three. I'm not asking politely for the mayor not to come to 9/11, to that ceremony. I am asking, I am demanding that he not show his face.
32: That is Vicky Palladino, one of the lawmakers in New York City, demanding that Mayor Mamdani not show up for the 9/11 families. Why? Because of his background, what he said in the past, and how he runs the city. Do I need more explanations? Bad news is, he's coming anyway.
33: Number two.
34: Their oil is blocked up. What had got out previously is beginning to dwindle out there. That is robbing them of hard currency, and their economy is going into freefall.
32: Kimberly Strassel, Iran getting desperate and looks to escalate the fight against the U.S. Are we ready for it? They've misjudged the president in the past. I sense they're going to do it again.
2: Number one.
3: In the 20th century alone, communism is an evil thing. It led to the murder of tens of millions of innocent people just in that century. And it's a dangerous road. It has never worked.
32: Yet, the socialists are trying it, and the Democratic Party are letting them. Speaker Mike Johnson will be talking at the convention in Dallas as the GOP looks to gain some momentum with 56 days to go into the midterms. Karl Rove, you've seen a lot in your career, but you've never seen a midterm convention, mini convention. Do you think it's a good idea?
4: Well, actually, I've seen three. It's just that they were not Republican mini conventions. They were Democratic mini conventions, midterm election conventions held in the 70s and 80s. So, yes, I understand the notion, which is use the president to set a theme for the campaign, give people who are running for election a chance to sort of share their ideas and set a tone of opposition to the challenging party. I just wish we'd done it in June, and not 56 days to go in the campaign. This should have been a table setter, in my opinion, at the beginning of the summer. If you're going to do it, not something at Labor Day when a lot of these candidates, they can't afford to take 2 or 3 or 4 days off from the campaign trail to fly to Dallas and pal around with all the other candidates.
32: So we know RFK is going to speak, Caroline Leavitt is going to speak, J.D. Vance is going to speak. Of course, the president will be there. Speaking twice, Senator John Husted, he's fighting for re-election in Ohio. Michael Whatley trailing by 8 over in North Carolina. He's going to speak. Mike Collins in Georgia. What's on the line for them? They're all trailing.
4: Yeah. Well, this is a shot for them to get some national attention. But look, who's going to get attention tonight? Donald J. Trump. Who's going to get attention tomorrow? Donald J. Trump. So there is some, local coverage that'll be made. The Atlanta papers and, Atlanta and Savannah TV stations might cover Mike Collins attending the meeting and saying things. But again, this is a big bet. And the bet is that by making this about Donald Trump, by focusing on his accomplishments of the last year and a half, and by having him dominate the stage, which he will, there's nobody in this lineup who's going to come close to matching the star power and the ability to, sort of get his message across in the president of the United States.
32: Ken Paxton's going to speak at 6 o'clock. So, I mean, look, remember Barack Obama made his speech when he was an unknown senator, I think when Al Gore was running. We remember Governor Cuomo, Andrew Cuomo's dad, Mario Cuomo, made a name for himself, and everyone thought this guy's an heir apparent to be president. They weren't headliners.
4: Well, that's right. But remember where they spoke. They were the keynote speakers at the Democratic conventions. Democratic convention, I think, in 1988 for Andrew Cuomo and 2004 for Barack Obama. But nobody's going to have that kind of attention. I mean, first of all, this is not going to be as well televised and as well covered by the networks because they sort of like, we have to cover both the Democratic and Republican conventions and give them equal coverage. There's going to be no similar, gavel to gavel coverage of the Republican midterm convention by all of the networks.
32: So what I hope to see is a lot of what they're running against. Hey, this is what we accomplished. That's fine. But I think you got to talk about some of the crazy things that these candidates have said, what El Sayed said in 2022. Hassan Piker should be up there. And now we got this latest ridiculous statement from this socialist, Deshaun Harrison. Listen to this. Cut 8.
5: GOP-1s just marked a new phase in body fascism. The political deployment of GOP-1s is fascistic, not because individuals take them, but because the conditions under which they become necessary are shaped by a world fixated on genociding fat people. This is a structural critique that asks what happens when the conditions produced by capitalism, by public health, by the state apparatus, and by anti-black desire...
32: You got enough. I mean, how crazy is this stuff? You place some of this stuff out there and let people know what they have a choice of. Common sense against crazy.
4: Yeah. Two things. One is, I think you're absolutely right. This is a wonderful opportunity to expose the beliefs of the people on the left, particularly the candidates. Look, it's Hassan Piker. Everybody who he's campaigned with should be held to account for doing that. And so show all of his stuff. But take the statements of El Sayed, take the statements of AOC, take the past statements of the Democratic candidate in Florida, the U.S. Senate candidate who's a Democratic socialist. Yeah, absolutely. Use this as a moment. Now, I have a cautionary note. Do not use slogans and insults and put it out there. Here's what these people believe, and here's why we don't think that's right. And use the tape of them as often as possible saying these crazy things. The second thing is you're right. Say a little bit about what you've done, but there's one other element besides attacking the opposition, and that is, what is it that Republicans want to do? They've got to lay out a positive, that you can't get elected simply by saying, "Gaddy, we've done a great job the last year and a half." You've got to lay out what it is that is the goal of Republican candidates in the 2 years to come.
32: And Carl, I don't have to tell you that, you know, the numbers look bad for the president on the economy right now and cost of living and inflation. But then when you say, who do you like better, Democrats or Republicans and their economic plans? It's 37-36 Democrats. So there's no difference. Cost of living, 38-34 Democrat and Republican. So even though Republicans have stronger, better policies, the Iran war is suppressing it right now, I think there's no doubt about it. And some of the tariff stuff that has not worked out into trade policy, into trade plans yet, trade agreements. I think that's going to balance out by the time he's done. But it's important to point out that the American people don't think Democrats have the answer.
4: Yeah. Look, I've read a column that's going to be in the paper tomorrow that used those exact two polls that you mentioned. It's pretty well written, I think, really sharply done, insightful. I think I've done a hell of a job with it myself. But I make that point is that the issue of the economy right today, people don't feel good about the economy. So we can't go out and say, geez, we've done a fantastic job, we the Republicans. But on the other hand, being able to say, here is what we want to do to make your life better, the Republicans can win that argument because instinctively, even though the feelings about the economy are bad, 59% say the country is going in the wrong direction, only 35% say it's on the right track. Republicans can win this argument if they lay out a convincing vision of what it is they want to do and undermine the opposition by saying, here are the crazy ideas that they're for. Here are their words to say them. Those two things together may turn this economic issue more to the advantage of the Republicans. May not win the argument, but diminishing the Democratic advantage on the president's approval and the general direction of the country would be enormously helpful in some of these battleground races.
32: And you know, you mentioned two things. I'll mention two things. There's two things that could happen before Election Day, which is why anyone who says the House is gone or the Senate's secure is wrong, or vice versa. I just think that so much game is left to be played. And there's two issues the president's got control over to a degree. The Iran war and the Canadian trade deal. And now it went from, oh, the trade deal's bad and the tariffs here. What if he goes ahead and secures this thing? And now I talked to somebody higher up on the trade side, and it looks like the Canadians have reached out and said, how do we get back on track? If that gets back on track, and then the Iran war, which economically was strangling, forcing them to act, and that turns into something that's a positive, all bets are off. And then, do you want to comment on that?
4: Yeah, let's take each one of those. I think, look, on the Canadian tariffs, he better get something done quickly. Because, like, for example, the thing saying Bombardier, we're not going to allow them to sell aircraft in the United States. Well, one of their major manufacturing facilities is in Kansas, and it's affecting, you already got farmers upset about tariffs. Farmers are free trade people. And now you got all those factory workers in Topeka, or excuse me, in Wichita, saying, really, you're going to go after my company that gives me a good job? The second issue is, yes, I think the Iran war, don't think about it. My advice would be, Mr. President, do not think about it from a political perspective. Do what you think is right, because the more important thing is that people see you as a strong leader.
32: Yeah.
4: There's a natural tendency in a time of war for Americans to say, well, I may not like that war, but you know what? If the president is a strong leader, maybe he knows something I don't know. And the president is succeeding. This latest round of economic initiatives being pushed by Secretary Bessent are having an effect. And what the military is doing to systematically nickel and dime the Iranians is working out magnificently.
32: Time of war. I hear you. So the other message is this, and that's an interesting point. I didn't know you were going to take that tack. So I do agree with you when it comes to the war. I just do think something's going to happen before November, just by the strategy we have in play. And I just read this morning that it's getting so bad in Iran, they might have to ratchet it up to hopefully push us back. That'll have the opposite effect.
4: And well, they count on them doing that. Count on them trying to make it an issue. Count on them trying to screw around with the president. They know there's an election, and they want to try and use the war as a vehicle to defeat him at the polls. But if he is a strong, effective leader and explains, this is why I'm doing it, and here's what the stakes are, the American people will tend to, in a time of war, say, you know what, we got to trust the president.
0: Yeah, I think they're going to do a stupid thing and hit Israel, and that will unleash Israel to use all their intelligence that they have on the ground to really start taking out these leaders. I do not know why we're not using them now. I understand it does complicate things, but more upside than downside. But I want to bring you to the economy again. I was struck by two statements over the last 72 hours. One in a speech that AOC made, and the other was Bernie Sanders. Listen to this theme.
6: The sad reality is Americans now work more hours than the people of any other wealthy nation. A lower work week, 32-hour work week. This is not a radical idea. But one of the issues that we have got to talk about is stress in this country.
7: We, the people of the United States of America, demand that one job with no need for overtime should be enough for our most basic needs, which also include rest.
0: My goodness. Have you ever heard such, do you ever hear such themes in your life? If that was my parent, I'd ask for a rotation.
4: Yeah. Oh, great. I love it. AOC is now going to determine that you must take a nap. You must take a nap. Now, look, remember, let's go to the idea, though, that it's at the heart of this. They want a 32-hour work week with pay for 40 hours.
0: Yes.
4: Now, tell me how a small business firm, you're running a plumbing company and you got six employees. And now what you're going to do is increase the cost of those people are going to work only 32 hours, but you're going to continue to pay them at a 40-hour rate. How are you going to come up with 20% more money to pay for people to work the other 8 hours? You know, you can't produce the same amount of services in 32 hours that you can do in 40. So you're going to have to go hire some more people. Well, what kind of small business has got 20% of their profits? Of their gross lying around free as free cash to go out and hire, you know, another bunch of people to make up the hours. I mean, this is idiocy. And look, I work more than 40 hours a week. Don't tell me how many hours you want me to work. I get to decide if I'm going to work. And if I'm in a job where they're asking me for too much, then too many hours, then I say I can't do it. But why we really want the government to step in and do this kind of stuff? I mean, yes. Thank you, AOC. What time must I take my nap today?
0: I've never heard it. And we need rest.
4: Rest.
0: Oh, my goodness.
4: Need rest. What we need is rest from your idiotic ideas. The American experiment has succeeded not because of your lunacy and your desire to have the government control everything. It's because free individuals got to make their decisions about their life and pursue their dreams.
0: So 9/11 coming up 25 years. Carl, you were on Air Force One the entire time. I was watching a documentary. I saw footage I've never seen before. And the frustration the president felt not being allowed to go back to Washington. He wanted the country to see him strong. Your reaction in the last minute we have?
4: Yeah, no, look, when we were in Omaha, they kept saying, Mr. President, we don't know what we don't know. There could be some guy with a shoulder-launched missile just waiting on final approach to Andrews to pop Air Force One. And then we were in a bunker in Omaha, and he said, I'm coming back to Washington because the nation needs to hear me from the Oval Office, not from some bunker under the Nebraska prairies. And besides that, I want to sleep in my own bed tonight. And it was his attempt to end on a jocular note, but he wasn't jocular. He knew exactly what he needed to do, and we came back.
0: Glad you did. The president had 85% approval rating through one of the most difficult times any president's ever been through. And he'll 91, be down there in ground zero.
4: 91, though I'm not, you know, it was a very brief moment of 91%.
0: 91.
4: Approval.
0: You do remember. Yeah. Wow. Carl, thanks so much. Talk to you soon.
4: Thank you, Brian. All the best.
0: I look forward to seeing the Wall Street Journal editorial tomorrow because I hear it's really, really good from you. I wouldn't doubt it. Back in a moment.
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12: The Board of County Commissioners votes unanimously to approve exemptions for hardship assistance and disabled veterans toward payment of a stormwater assessment. President Trump, Vice President Vance, and GOP House and Senate nominees expected to be on stage tonight in Texas for the first National Party Convention in a midterm year. And Florida gas prices have jumped by 18 cents across the state to an average of $4.07 per gallon today. I'm Benjamin Fridkiss.
1: Eric Erickson has two chances for you to win with the payroll payout just after noon and 2 p.m. on Jacksonville's News and Talk, 104.5 WOKV.
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18: Probably we should have done this the opening week. They basically now said, you want to pick a fight, you're going to get poorer and poorer. I think they are prepared to do whatever it takes, no matter how poor they get. And the question will be, do other elements of the Iranian government finally literally rebel in a civil war and take out the Revolutionary Guard? Or, in fact, if they have all the guns, do they just keep hanging in no matter what?
0: So Newt Gingrich is saying, how does that government stay in power? And also saluting the fact that we are continuing to up the ante with financial constraints, shutting them to our oil, the blockade, and hitting them five times as hard as they try to hit us. So they go after our warship, the USS George Washington. We blew up three of their ships. The next day, we blew up five of their ships. They try to blow up our base in Jordan. We knock 18 of 20 down, two land harmlessly in the desert. So the message is, it's not getting easier. President's not going to break. And if the Speaker of the House is correct and you're going to amp it up and not go proportionally with us, you're going to exceed that, then don't assume that we're not going to blow you away and wipe you out individually. That's what this president has shown. And the Treasury Secretary is as tough as anybody in this country, pound for pound. He's already shown it physically, and he's relentless in these interviews, and now he's relentless in these economic restrictions.
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12: Good morning, Jacksonville. Mario Fernandez Saldana's attorneys filed a motion for a new trial 2 weeks after he was found guilty of first-degree murder and solicitation to commit a capital felony. The motion for a new trial claims he did not receive a fair and impartial trial, alleging that the state's proof of Mr. Fernandez's alleged participation in the homicide depended upon a series of circumstantial links connecting him to Mr. Tenen and the homicide. We are still waiting on a response from the court on this motion.
20: I'm conflicted with this proposal.
12: The Board of County Commissioners votes unanimously to approve exemptions for hardship assistance and disabled veterans toward payment of a stormwater assessment.
20: We heard from hundred people last meeting about reduce the cost of them, and this is adding to their cost of living in Clay County.
12: The stormwater assessment fee, which passed last month, is for property owners in unincorporated Clay County, which does incorporate Middleburg. The fees go into effect on October 1st. And Duval County School Board members are weighing two options for a new school headquarters. Action News Jax's Deja Mayfield reports the district is ready to sell its South Bank property to the highest bidder.
21: Just off I-95 in Bay Meadows sits the prominent office park. The office space, which is 160,000 square feet, could hold 1,000 employees for $14.2 million. Board members are deciding between that location and the Midtown Office Park. That space, which is only 68,000 square feet, has capacity for just 515 employees. The cost would run the district $16.3 million. And while more expensive, board members are considering Midtown's proximity and its room for expansion.
12: The district real estate agent says they'll be ready to present the board a contract for the sale of its current headquarters in October. Benjamin Fridkiss, 104.5 WOKV.
29: 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Michelle Thibodeau, Chase Bunker, Benjamin Fridkiss on Jacksonville's News and Talk, 104.5 WOKV.
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3: A 7 on the WOKV weather meter. Partly cloudy today. A few brief showers moving east to west off the Atlantic. High temperatures in the low to mid 80s at the beaches to the upper 80s to around 90 inland. Partly cloudy tonight in the mid 70s. Partly cloudy, hot and humid for tomorrow and Friday. Scattered afternoon showers and thunderstorms will be particularly inland for tomorrow, but just about anywhere Friday afternoon with highs 90 to 95 both days. With your First Alert Forecast, I'm Action News Jax's Chief Meteorologist Mike Burrish for 104.5 WOKV.
2: First Alert traffic from the Strata Air Conditioning and Heating Traffic Center.
4: On the East Beltway northbound approaching Heckscher Drive, watch for an accident. There's a backup Blanding Boulevard northbound Kingsley Avenue to Wells Road. That's traffic. I'm Ron Hersey.
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6: The Jacksonville Sheriff's Office says 59 registered sex offenders were arrested for violating the terms of their release. Deputies have removed more than 30 aggressive dogs from a man's property in Melrose. And Duval County School Board members are weighing two options for a new school headquarters. I'm Benjamin Fridkist.
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7: All about messaging. People ask me, what are we doing all the time? And we're starting this week with the convention. This is going to kick our efforts off all the way through November 3rd. We have the candidates we want. We have the resources we need to get this messaging out. And we have the president who's the best, probably the best showman that's ever existed in politics.
8: Joe Gruter's RNC chair has done a good job. He's certainly raised enough money. Now we're going to see if this is going to be successful. He's on the line for this. Carl Rove's the expert, and I appreciate it. He said we should have done this in July, and the DNC should have done it too. He also cited they did this in the 80s. I don't know. If this happened in July, we would have forgotten it already. And so many of the primaries weren't done yet. So, I mean, we how much did we find out in August? A lot. El Saeed was in August. We found out Mike Rogers, who he's going to be going against. Now we find out who's John Sununu is going to be going against. We found out who everyone's going against. This was intentional. Plus, what do we always hear? Even when it's a presidential year, nobody pays attention until after Labor Day. So it's after Labor Day. So to me, I like it. I have no problem with it. Here's more from Joe Gruter's Cup 5. Joe Gruter's Cup 5.
7: I think we have the candidates we want because the president's hand-selected a lot of these candidates, but with endorsing them early on. And so we have the matchups we want, and what it comes down to, common sense versus crazy.
8: And that's true. And what I would do is not just say it, I'd roll it. And why is it that Tallarico and El Saeed have deleted all this stuff? Because it's stuff they've said. They don't say, I don't think that anymore. I don't know what I was thinking back then, but I've learned it. I had a revelation. I don't drink and drive anymore. I don't drink and speak anymore. Whatever it is. But they're trying to say is I'm taking that down. This is what I think now. Well, tell me what changed. Tell me the moment that you thought to yourself, we should not defund the police. Tell me the moment where you thought that 9/11 wasn't an inside job. Tell me the minute that you believe that our reaction after 9/11 caused more pain than 9/11 itself. Just tell me when it stopped. What you don't like is politically the problem is that it doesn't resonate today. Remember, people don't, we never were for defund the police here, but you guys were. You guys were all talking about defund the police. They need to be reformed. Colin Kaepernick's a genius. And racism in the end zone of the NFL games. It's at least we could do. Police chiefs forced to kneel because of things that happened up until 1865. Just absolutely insane. Gruter's talked more on American Reports about messaging and which it has to come out. Cut 7.
7: We're going to get that messaging out over the next couple of days and really tell people that the American dream is still alive and well. And that with this president, with this administration, if you have hope and you want to achieve it, you can do it.
8: And that's what they're going to talk about. Not what AOC says. We need a 30-hour work week, no overtime, and ability to rest. Yeah, that's France's mantra. That's what you do in Western Europe as you watch your society collapse around you and still have to wonder how you get air conditioning in homes. Martha McCallum joins us now, anchor of the story. It's going to start at 3 p.m. Eastern time, and she is in Dallas for all the festivities of this two-day convention. Martha, welcome.
9: Hi, Brian. Great to be with you.
8: Hey, Martha, I know it's real early. But do you have a sense? Does this feel like a convention to you, or the game, the calm before the storm?
9: Well, I'll tell you, it certainly looks like a convention in there. It's, you know, a fantastic space. Everything is set up in a, you know, full year convention look out there. And I think they're ready to roll. And I think, as we heard President Trump talk about, you know, you have to, and also the RNC chair, Gruters talked about, you know, you have to sort of shake it up. You got to figure out a way to change the historical record of what generally happens to incumbent presidents, especially in their

0: general speak, Army combat veteran. We don't know who that is. I don't think a factory worker, J.D. Vance, and the president of the United States. Looks like John Husted, the senator, now trailing in Ohio. We have Mike Collins trailing in Georgia. And we have Mike Rogers, basically in a dead heat in Michigan, are going to speak. To me, Martha, I'd be rolling a lot of my opponent because it's a lot of these candidates are traditional conservative candidates running against very outlandish candidates. Liberal in the case in Georgia, but in the other two, man, they've said a lot of things that are hard to explain. And I would run that. I wouldn't say it. I would roll their comments.
1: We'll see if that's what they do. Certainly that's the case in Mike Rogers' race against Abdul Al-Sayed in Michigan. I think it's one of the most clearly defined socialist-leaning candidates, even though he says he's not a member of the DSA, versus Mike Rogers. I mean, you know, there's a lot of issues that they have to contend with in Michigan and also in places like Maine and New Hampshire where they're confronting these tariffs, the Canada tariffs. I think there's about $80 million a year of business that Michigan does with Canada. So that's going to be one of the things that I think they'll need to address. But I agree that the clearest definition in an election, you always want to draw a sharp contrast. And it is there in every possible way if he plays the comments of Abdul Al-Sayed and some of the other who declared self the democratic socialists out there who really want to change the way we're doing things. And just quickly on what you just said, Brian, you know, I couldn't agree more. I was just talking to Stuart Varney about this earlier, about this 32-hour work week. Like, you know, since when did any Americans sort of grow up with the idea that the less we do, the better? It's absolutely the antithesis of everything about the way that I was raised. I mean, think about JFK. You know, don't ask not what your country can do for you, but what you can do for your country. This is a complete 180 from that kind of Democratic Party. The idea that we want to, as you said, Brian, turn into France, where it's like, you know, just sort of this, the less we can do, the better. And the more we can let government take over and provide for us, the better is just, I mean, if you're running against that, you've got a lot of rich thoughts, rich elements to draw on. And if they make the most of it, I think it will have an impact.
0: I think so. I think there's two things that are going to happen. I don't think that the House or the Senate has been won or lost yet. And I think two things are going to happen that I know of. There's always a surprise. The Iran war is going to have another wave, another chapter. And I also think the Canadian trade deal is really going to affect some of these battleground states. I talked to a high-ranking official on trade today, and it looks like Canadian side has reached out and talked about how do we get these talks back on track. So they get back on track. And the president could emphasize the 20 deals he's done already. I think Biden did zero and Obama did 3 in 8 years. If they could get these 20 and make it 21 and Mexico's ready to get delivered, you could show progress on the trade front. Here's Thomas Phillipson, the former Council of Economic Advisor, about this whole fight with Canada. Cut 50.
2: I think the overall strategy of Trump is very Reagan-like, and that sounds kind of weird when you hear it, but Reagan was all for peace through strength in regular wars, and Trump is really the analog of that just for trade war. He wants to hold up the threat of not trading with us as a stick, essentially, just as Reagan wanted to hold up our nuclear weapon as a stick to get what we want.
0: Yeah. Do you see the similarities?
1: I do. And I think that we've always seen President Trump in an aggressive mode to use the economy in almost a military way to shake up these relationships and to, you know, look for better, better trade deals. You know, we've seen like so many of our manufacturing sectors really gutted on the backs of cheap imports. So, and as the president said before, you know, there is pain to go through in this process, but if you can reshuffle the deck on some of these deals, I do think that people can understand the argument over the longer term that it will provide a lot more jobs here in the United States. I mean, you have obviously the AI element that becomes part of this, and some of these jobs are going to go away. But, you know, I think Mike Rogers is making that argument to voters. He's saying, look, it's necessary to reorganize this trade relationship, even though, you know, he's trying to walk that line as a candidate, basically saying these are changes that are worth making in the long term. And I agree. If they can get a Canada deal, that will certainly help the folks, the Republicans running, Susan Collins in Maine, Sununu in New Hampshire, and Mike Rogers in Michigan.
0: What kind of crowds are they?

0: expect today? Do you know?
1: I really don't know. I mean, you know, you see a lot of activity around town. I know that a lot of the hotels are booked. It's you know, empty because it's just early in the day right now. So that's going to be part of the story, you know. And I also think that in all conventions, it's not just for the people in the room, although the people in the room certainly give the energy to the event. There's no doubt about that. But it's the production and it's the coverage. And we'll see how much coverage it gets. That's another huge question across the country. And then you've got the social media impact of moments that are impactful on the stage that sort of take off on social media. So I think they're hoping for a combination of all of that. Will it make a difference? You know, I don't know. And I just would mention, you know, if you go back to the 2024 convention in Milwaukee, remember the incredible, I mean, that was a totally different moment. You're coming 36 hours off of an assassination attempt in Butler. The president walks in with a bandage on his ear. The crowd is going crazy. You've got Hulk Hogan ripping open his shirt. You've got all of these things that happened at that convention that really, I think, energized the sweep that Trump ended pulling off in November. And I think he's just hoping to capture a little bit of that, to remind people of some of the things that he feels are accomplishments, and to look ahead. He still is the most impactful Republican in the party. There's no doubt about it. So even though the numbers are a bit soft right now, I don't think they have anyone better to lean on.
0: All right. Who are you going to, I know you're going to be seeing, you have your show and you're probably going to be doing the coverage tonight, right?
1: Yeah, so 3 o'clock this afternoon, Brooke Rollins is sitting down with James Tallarico a bit earlier, and we're going to air that interview. It's the first time that he has had an interview on Fox. I think we've done a good job of talking to these candidates over the past few months, and it's good that they're spending time sitting down with our reporters and anchors. So we'll see what comes from that. That will air for the first time today at 3 o'clock on The Story. And then tonight, Brett and I will do coverage of the evening speeches on Sean Hannity's show. So we're looking forward to that.
0: Unbelievable. The other thing that's happening today, I don't know if you've seen, is on AI. They're running these models, and the models have shown that out of control are more powerful than from the agents that actually programmed them. And Anthropic had a lead researcher just resign, said, I think we're leading towards a situation that where AI is going to be out of control if we continue this way. And there seems to be a sense among all the AI leaders that we should slow it down. And I'm wondering if that's resonating around the country. There's a lot of people skeptical to begin with, but we might be at that breaking point now.
1: I think one of the big conversations that's going on in tech is how to do that. Do you form a commission of tech leaders who understand it and make sure that there's some sort of regulation in play? It's so tricky. And I think that this person is, you know, this Anthropic engineer is stating something that has been around for a long time. I mean, Elon Musk has been talking about this for at least the past 5 years. He's real concerns about what happens. You know, would it be possible for some of these systems to take down, you know, infrastructure in the United States, to become an enemy of the country, of humanity? It's a very real problem. And I think that, you know, this Anthropic engineer speaking out triggers that conversation to really find some form. And President Trump has been, in some ways, active on it, but also wanting these companies to sort of operate in a capitalist environment and to succeed. He wants to beat China, which is imperative in this race. But these concerns are real. And you know, you hear them from people who understand it deeply, like Elon Musk and this engineer at Anthropic.
0: We'll see where we're at. Martha, thanks so much for joining us. We'll watch you at 3 o'clock today.
1: Thanks, Brian.
0: And then tonight.
1: See you later.
0: Everything from Dallas. Martha McCallum just brought you up to date on what's happening with this RNC midterm convention. 55 days into the midterms. Going to be an exciting sprint. Don't move.
2: Diving deep into today's top stories, it's Brian Kilmeade. 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
4: 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President Trump, Vice President Vance, and GOP House and Senate nominees expected to be on stage tonight in Texas for the first national.
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15: I wish there was a limited number of people who misled the public, that I could describe them in just a few names. But the truth is that, as we have heard, this goes across a multitude of those that New Yorkers have trusted. And we are here to release these documents today because for a long time, New Yorkers have known the truth, and yet they have been unable to see the truth in any document that's been presented to them.
0: And that's Mayor Mamdani talking about what he says is 170 pages to show that right after 9/11, when people were working in downtown area, they were breathing in toxic fumes. Now, we know Governor Whitman, who became EPA director, administrator, she said the air was clean. It wasn't. But also, when it became clear it wasn't, I remember nobody in the pile would wear a mask. They thought it would hinder them, slow them down. They're trying to save lives. I thoroughly understand it. We remember telling our reporters in the field that thin paper masks don't work. I remember that days after on the air live. So now they said they had studies that show the air was dangerous. And that's why a lot of people are suffering from 9/11 related illnesses, or have died from that. More people have died since and after. So I'm curious to see this paperwork and Mayor Mamdani trying to make himself out to a hero, or is he actually a hero? Did he actually do this thing right? A lot of people are writing me, asking me different things. Robert writes, and this is what I said this morning. I was talking about LSU and being possibly knocked out of the SEC. Why? Because they used two players that courts say they could use. They went to NFL training camps and got cut and had a fifth year of eligibility. I think LSU is being targeted because they hate Lane Kiffin. And they said, Brian, when 15 member presidents vote to not allow pro athletes to play college football in the SEC, and one school thumbs their nose at that rule, that allows that coach to publicly mock the ruling. Institutional control is certainly in question. These people have been lawless in the SEC, pushing back against the NCAA, taking money under the table for years. Now they're paying millions of dollars, and their line of the sand is when a player gets cut, not realizing they had a fifth year of eligibility, a court ruled late, and gets cut from a training camp team, gets offered to go back to school and make $1 million, now they shouldn't? That's your line in the sand? No one doubts they're eligible. They just went to camp for 3 months. And it's one in a lifetime. It's once in a lifetime situation. And now the SEC says that's not the ethics that we've lived our lives on and we've played our games about. I'm not buying it. Please. Some other your emails. A lot of people pointing out that I said Jessica Tisch instead of Jessica Lynch. No, Jessica Tisch is the right name for the police commissioner, not Jessica Lynch. You're right. Jessica Lynch is the Army corporal or private that was taken hostage during the Iraq War. So I thoroughly understand that. All right, quick announcement. United States is coming out in a few weeks. It's going to be October 13th. You can pre-order it now. But if you want to see us on stage in a show like no other, where we bring history to life, and we'll be talking about it through Uniting the States, the six crucial moments that forge the American miracle. I'll be in Red Bank, New Jersey, Count Basie Center for the Arts, unbelievable facility, October 16th. 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

0: I'm Michelle Thibodeau. The defense team for Mario Fernandez Saldana is asking for a new trial in the murder of Jared Breitigan. Saldana was found guilty August 26th of first-degree murder and solicitation to commit a capital felony. His attorneys have filed a motion arguing he did not receive a fair trial. They say the prosecutor's case relied on circumstantial evidence and failed to give jurors critical facts needed to support the state's theory. No ruling has been made on that motion. Florida Republican Senator Ashley Moody is pushing to bring the U.S. Space Academy to the Sunshine State. Senator Moody and other space industry leaders made a public plea yesterday for Florida to be the Academy's home. She says she'll file legislation once the Senate is back in session. Moody calls Florida America's launch pad to the stars and says the state is more than ready to lead the way into the next era of American space leadership. And if you're looking for a career with a future, new government projections show healthcare, technology, and renewable energy offers some of the fastest growing jobs. Matt Murphy has more.
1: New government projections show nurse practitioners will be the nation's fastest growing occupation through 2035, with employment expected to surge 41%. Solar panel installers rank second, followed by data scientists and wind turbine service technicians. An aging population is helping drive demand for healthcare workers, while growing electricity needs are boosting energy jobs.
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14: A 7 on the WOKV weather meter. Pretty warm and humid through this afternoon with a mix of clouds and sun and still a few brief showers that every once in a while move off of the ocean, and temperatures that'll be in the 80s to around 90 degrees. A little cooler at the beaches. Partly cloudy tonight in the 70s and partly cloudy, hot and humid tomorrow. A few afternoon showers and thunderstorms, especially inland, with a high tomorrow of 91. We'll be hot for Patriot Day then on Friday with partly sunny skies and scattered heavy afternoon showers and thunderstorms. A high of 93, and the weekend, Saturday and Sunday, will be hot, partly sunny, with scattered afternoon showers and thunderstorms that'll be heavy in spots. So it'll be a hot Jags game and potentially stormy. Highs will be in the low to mid-90s both days. I'm Chief Meteorologist Mike Burrish. Join me today beginning at 5 p.m. on CBS 47 and Fox 30 Action News Jags.
2: First Alert traffic from the Strata Air Conditioning and Heating Traffic Center.
15: On I-95 northbound this afternoon, watch out for a stalled vehicle right as you're approaching the Fuller Warren Bridge. It is over on the left shoulder. And then on Bay Meadows eastbound, we still have a crash at Princeton Square Boulevard. It is blocking the left lane. From the WOKB Traffic Center, I'm Brian Middleton.
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0: One Florida senator is pushing to bring the U.S. Space Academy to the Sunshine State. Happening today, the formal groundbreaking for the University of Florida graduate campus in La Villa. And Duval County school board members are weighing two options for a new headquarters, one in the Bay Meadows area and a more expensive option near downtown. I'm Michelle Thibodeau.
16: Greetings, conversationalists. Welcome across the fruited plain. It is Eric Erickson here, and I am delighted to have you. 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But come hang out with me. The event starts at 7 p.m. It's on a Saturday night, and it'll go for a couple hours. It'll be a ton of fun. All the stories that are not safe for me to say on radio, they're not kid-friendly or mother-approved, but they're great stories. 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I hope you'll come. 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But also there's a link for parking. You can get a parking pass, in advance. Now, we got to begin with the election. We are over the midterm or Labor Day slump. We're into the thick of it. The Republican midterm convention, a never-before-seen feat, will coincide with the start of the NFL season tonight. You will see the Seahawks, or you will see Donald Trump, or you will have multiple TVs or split-screen TVs. Tomorrow night's game is on Amazon Prime, so nobody's going to watch it. It's in Australia anyway. But tonight's game it's going to be a big football night. I am curious whether people are going to watch football or watch a political convention or something else. I may poll the audience and see. I have that technology. I just haven't used it. But as we begin, and there's a big debate over how to proceed, there are whispers afoot that Darlene Graham is in trouble in South Carolina. There are rumors afoot that in Mississippi, Republicans are endangered. Roger Marshall in Kansas is endangered. And, you know, all of this stuff struck a chord with me. I ran campaigns for a living for a time, federal, state, and local campaigns. I am a student of history by training and a lawyer. I actually don't dwell on a lot of old stuff. It drives my friends and my wife crazy. They're like, so-and-so said something about you back then. I can't believe you don't remember them. So I don't remember stuff like that. But I remember general history. And I'm pretty good at remembering history. In the fall of 2020, a lot of reporters and a lot of Republicans started whispering. Does this sound familiar? There were problems in South Carolina. Then it was Darlene Graham's brother, Lindsey Graham, facing Jamie Harrison. Internal polling had it close. The Democrats actually outspent the Republicans, $130 million to $100 million. The tide had turned against Donald Trump. He was actually on the ballot there, unlike this time. COVID had worn out the GOP and fired up Democrats. Joe Biden was going to win. Jamie Harrison was going to ride his coattails. They had outspent the Republicans, $130 to $100 million. On October 29th, 2020, the week before the election, the Cook Political Report listed South Carolina as a toss-up. Real Clear Politics polling average on October 23rd, 2020, had South Carolina as a toss-up, but it was not just South Carolina. In Montana, Steve Bullock was giving Republicans heartburn. John Tester held sway. Steve Bullock was the popular Democratic populist governor, and Montana had a habit of electing Democratic populists in a Republican state. Bullock had won statewide as governor. Steve Daines, the Republican, won. In North Carolina, Cal Cunningham was going to beat Tom Tillis. It was known for certain. Everyone knew it. North Carolina had shifted blue. The college towns had packed in people, driving that state to the left. And he was ahead in the polling. Also, and of all places, Roger Marshall in Kansas was in trouble. Barbara Bollier was running against Roger Marshall. And in August of 2020, the polling average in Kansas had her defeating Roger Marshall. In October of 2020, the polling average in Texas had John Cornyn tied with MJ Hager. She was on the verge of beating John Cornyn. Republicans were panicked, and Joni Ernst was running behind Teresa Greenfield in Iowa. All of them, all these Republicans, they were either tied or behind the Democrats in 2020. Tom Tillis won, Roger Marshall won, John Cornyn won, Joni Ernst won. Now here we are in 2026. It's the same Senate class. The same states that were up for election in 2020 are now up for election now. The only difference is this is a midterm. Trump's not actually on the ballot. And what are we hearing out there? Roger Marshall is in trouble in Kansas. Ashley Hinson is in trouble in Iowa. Darlene Graham is in trouble in South Carolina. Ken Paxton is in trouble in Texas. Michael Whatley is in trouble in North Carolina. Now, the only one who's really in trouble here, Ken Paxton and Michael Whatley, and by the way, I do want to note for the record, Darlene Graham is actually a terrible candidate on the campaign trail. She's completely inexperienced. She's got a good staff around her. They were Lindsey Graham's expert staff, but Darlene Graham is not a good candidate. Ken Paxton does have trouble. I still think he can win. The Republicans have already written off Mike Collins in Georgia and Michael Whatley in North Carolina. They're prepared for North Carolina to flip. On October 18th, I've mentioned this a couple times, I went and found the actual quote. My buddy Patrick Ruffini, who worked for the Bush White House, he's a pollster, very good pollster with Echelon. He wrote this, and I want to read this to you. This is from Patrick Ruffini. In the last few election cycles, we've seen a pattern of Democrats looking competitive in red state Senate contests during the summer, only to fade by election day. I wanted to test if this was a consistent pattern, not just the selective memory of a Republican. 3,312 polls over the last four election cycles in the old 538 archive confirmed the pattern. In each of those four cycles, the Democratic candidate's margin was overstated. The average polling error across all polls was D plus 3.7, and 73% of polls released overstated the Democrat relative to the election result. Again, that's across more than 3,000 polls, so that's hardly statistical noise. And the pattern is most pronounced during the summer, right where we are now. Polling error peaks at 5.9 points to Democratic sometime in late July and doesn't start coming down until late August before settling into an average error of Democrat 2.6 on election day. The high water mark is Labor Day for Democratic polling. Now today, we should look at the Real Clear Politics polling average in the key races. If you subscribe to my morning email, you got this morning. I broke it all down for you, even did a nice spreadsheet for you, which I rarely do. In Alaska, the Democrats are up 2%. In Georgia, the Democrats are up 7.5%. In Iowa, the Republicans are up 1.8%. In Maine, the Democrats are up 2.3%. In Michigan, the Democrats are up 1.7%. In New Hampshire, the Democrats are up 2%. In North Carolina, Democrats are up 8%. In Ohio, the Democrats are up 2.6%. And in Texas, the Democrats are up 2.4%. In every single one of these races, with the exception of Georgia and North Carolina, the Democrats are less than the average error in election day of Dems up 2.6%. Ohio was right on the nose there. So the average polling error on election day has the Democrats up 2.6% over the actual results. But at this time of year, the Democratic advantage in the polling and the polling average, I might note, tends to be over 3%. If that's the case, the Republicans are winning every single one of these seats except Georgia and North Carolina. If the Democratic average in the polls at Labor Day is over 3%, every single race that has the Democrats ahead right now only has them ahead by no more than 2.6%. And in Iowa, the Republicans already had 1.8%. That means in Iowa, things are much better on the ground for the GOP, including in the governor's race. And in all these Senate races where people are fretting about doom and gloom for the GOP, they're actually ahead. North Carolina and Georgia are the only races on the map right now where the Democrats are well outside that polling error margin. Polling error peaks at 5.9 points to Democrats sometime in late July, doesn't start coming down until late August, and settles into an average error that shows the Democrats 2.6% higher than they actually get on election day. There's no reason to think that this year is different from prior years, except for Georgia and North Carolina. The Republicans' worst polling here at Labor Day is the high water mark for Democratic polling. And the GOP, they're in a very good position if that's the case. Then again, there's no reason to think this election is somehow anomalous. Yes, it's true. Gas prices are the highest they've been in the run-up to an election. And that doesn't mean the GOP is going to win. I'm not saying that at all. But it does mean that the Republicans are in a far more solid position than a lot of panic prognosticators would have you believe. And again, the people who say this time is different. Trump's not on the ballot. Yeah, Trump's not on the ballot. But Patrick Raffini's gone back for a very long time looking at polling across the board before Trump was a candidate and after Trump was a candidate. Same pattern shows. So I've been doing yesterday. Today was my last day. I've been filling in on Mark Halperin's morning show, him and Kevin Wallen. And we yesterday had this conversation. None of us can remember an election season. And I remember a lot of election seasons. I don't remember an election season where so much was up in the air after Labor Day. There are a lot of variables at play. And in my experience, when you get to the end of the campaign season and there are still a lot of variables in the air, and there are always variables in the air, I just can't remember as many of them being in the air as this time. But when the variables are left open after Labor Day, they tend to favor the incumbent party. The incumbent candidates are already known and established. The party leader, his likes and dislikes are already at rest in voters' minds. The challengers are still an unknown quantity. And not just that, Democrats are still more despised on average by voters than Donald Trump is. And the incumbents, too, by the way, you should know, they got a lot more money to spend this year. There's one more piece of information. I'm going to repeat this from Patrick Raffini because it's very key to this. To repeat, polling error peaks at 5.9 points to Democrat sometime in late July, doesn't start coming down until late August, and settles into an average error of Democrats up 2.6% more than they get on election day, by election day. The Real Clear Politics generic congressional ballot with the polling average based on polls from July 22nd to September 2nd of this year has the Democrats with a 5.8% advantage. In other words, just under the high water mark for polling bias. I don't expect Republicans are going to keep the House. I actually think they're going to lose the House. I do expect that the GOP is going to hold the Senate. Republicans have more money in the bank. Democrats have candidates with bigger vulnerabilities compared to Donald Trump, who's already baked into voters' minds. Republicans have way more money. And the historic watermark for Democratic polling averages has just occurred. The GOP still got to motivate its voters to show up. The Democrats are very motivated, but the idea that South Carolina and Mississippi are in play strikes me as the same sort of belly aching we heard in 2020. Don't look now, by the way. In 2020, people were afraid Cindy Hyde Smith was going to be beaten in the polling average by Mike Espy in Mississippi. She won. This year, they're worried about her again. History rarely repeats itself, but it echoes a lot. And the echoes of the panics down to the same races in the same states with the same candidates, it's echoing. And we're at a point right now where the polling looks very good for the Democrats. But when you consider the polling biases and where they are and where we are in the calendar, if this actually is the high water mark for the Democrats in the polling, which history suggests it is, it's all downhill from here to the election for the Democrats, not the Republicans.
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0: The White House may soon reveal a proposal to pay a married couple subsidies if one parent stays at home. The Duval Teachers Union, falling short of the 60% membership threshold, now faces a recertification vote. And the defense team is seeking a new trial for Mario Fernandez Aldana in the Jared Breitigan murder case, claiming he did not receive a fair and impartial trial. I'm Michelle Thibodeau.
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4: Mike Lester, fiduciary wealth manager and founder of Talon, is in the studio. I'm Cheryl White. And Mike, I want to talk about annuity sales right now.
19: Okay.
4: Yeah, they're through the roof. $464 billion in 2025.
19: And every time you bring it up, they're always through the roof.
4: I know.
19: Okay.
4: Why is that?
19: I think I know why. Doesn't mean I have to agree with it. There is the incentive to promote them. And then I would take it a step further and I would say it's marketing. The more information you get out there, or the more awareness that the insurance industry, which, I mean, all annuities come from insurance companies, just in case some of our listeners don't know. So these are insurance products that are generated by life insurance companies. And it's very, very profitable for not just the insurance companies, but it's also very profitable for the advisors that sell them to promote them. They're both doing well. So the more you can sell, the more you can make, and then the more you want to sell, and marketing makes that happen. You would think that there was a tremendous amount of regulation when it comes to annuities in general and advertising for annuities and all of that.
4: Well, yes.
19: Well, yeah, one would think. And it's not that there aren't rules, and it's not that there isn't regulation, but somebody has to actually enforce it, right, for anything to ever happen. And that's a big, big problem. So the financial services industry, not the insurance industry, but the financial services industry, the more regulated side of it where we are, you know, being fiduciaries and SEC registered, it has been fighting for years to have way, way more regulation and tougher rules and everything else when it comes to the annuities. And they've had a very, very hard time doing it. So I really, really hate that the industry allows the advisors and the insurance companies to state that the money that you get out of your fixed index annuity is income. That's horribly misleading. I haven't experienced that. To me, income is, let's say you had $100,000, you invested it. Let's say you made 10% on your $100,000. Now I've got $110,000. I pull the $10,000 out, I still have $100,000. That was income. I made the money. The fixed index annuities, very, very rarely, if, you know, and over a long enough period of time, in my opinion, never work that way. So if somebody is taking your money, putting it into an account, telling you have to leave it locked up in there for 10 years and saying you get guaranteed income, but every time they send money to your checking account, they're just paying you out of your own pocket, it's not income.
4: If you have questions about annuities or would like to learn more about Mike and the Talon team, call 904-454-4000 and ask about your complimentary comprehensive financial plan, plus the gift of a will and trust, no cost and no obligation. 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
16: 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Come hang out with me October 10th. It's going to be a ton of fun. My daughter was asking me yesterday, she was born in 2005, my son in 2008, asking about 9/11 and the reverence that it has held. And some people, she was worried, seemed to go into a funk about 9/11. And it's almost like idolizing 9/11. And I've been mulling it. I haven't really responded to her. And I was thinking about this, and for people who were born after really the year 2000, or I mean, what, 90, 97, 98, because you really have no memory of 2001 when you're that young, there was a time before and there was a time after. There was a time of peace, and all we've known since is in some form or another war. And one of those weird quirks of normalcy before 9/11 that people can't imagine now is that you used to be able to walk through the airport. You just go through the metal detector. You didn't even have to have a flight. You go watch the planes. And now you can only go through with a ticket, and you got to have a plane that day. Well, the Department of Transportation has started to change that. They've been running a pilot program at 13 airports. Mesa Airport, Mesa, Arizona, John Glenn, Columbus and Columbus, Ohio, DFW in Dallas, Detroit, Wichita, Indianapolis, Los Angeles, Bill and Hillary Clinton National Airport in Little Rock, Arkansas, Will Rogers in Oklahoma City, Epley Airfield in Omaha, San Diego International and Salt Lake City, where if you've got TSA pre-check, you can show up at a gate to greet your arriving guests and go through without a flight. By the way, Bill and Hillary Clinton National Airport, good gracious. 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
0: I'm Michelle Thibodeau. The defense team for Mario Fernandez Saldana is asking for a new trial in the murder of Jared Bridegan. Saldana was found guilty August 26th of first-degree murder and solicitation to commit a capital felony. His attorneys have filed a motion arguing he did not receive a fair trial. They say the prosecutor's case relied on circumstantial evidence and failed to give jurors critical facts needed to support the state's theory. No ruling has been made on that motion. Florida Republican Senator Ashley Moody is pushing to bring the U.S. Space Academy to the Sunshine State. Senator Moody and other space industry leaders made a public plea yesterday for Florida to be the Academy's home. She says she'll file legislation once the Senate is back in session. Moody calls Florida America's launch pad to the stars and says the state is more than ready to lead the way into the next era of American space leadership. And if you're looking for a career with a future, new government projections show healthcare, technology, and renewable energy offer some of the fastest growing jobs. Matt Murphy has more.
3: New government projections show nurse practitioners will be the nation's fastest growing occupation through 2035, with employment expected to surge 41%. Solar panel installers rank second, followed by data scientists and wind turbine service technicians. An aging population is helping drive demand for healthcare workers, while growing electricity needs are boosting energy jobs.
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14: A 7 on the WOKV weather meter. Partly cloudy today. A few brief showers moving east to west off the Atlantic. High temperatures in the low to mid 80s at the beaches, to the upper 80s to around 90 inland. Partly cloudy tonight in the mid 70s. Partly cloudy, hot and humid for tomorrow and Friday. Scattered afternoon showers and thunderstorms will be particularly inland for tomorrow, but just about anywhere Friday afternoon with highs 90 to 95 both days. With your First Alert Forecast, I'm Action News Jack's Chief Meteorologist Mike Burrish for 104.5 WOKV.
22: First Alert Traffic from the Strata Air Conditioning and Heating Traffic Center.
2: Heading eastbound on Bay Meadows this afternoon, we still have a crash at Princeton Square Boulevard blocking the left lane. And then as you make your way out to the beaches, JTB eastbound, less than 12 minutes to get from I-95 out to A1A. From the WOKV Traffic Center, I'm Brian Middleton.
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0: One Florida senator is pushing to bring the U.S. Space Academy to the Sunshine State. Happening today, the formal groundbreaking for the University of Florida graduate campus in La Villa. And Duval County school board members are weighing two options for a new headquarters, one in the Bay Meadows area and a more expensive option near downtown. I'm Michelle Thibodeau.
16: My daughter just brought me coffee, and it's perfect because I was just about to talk about her. Now I get to do it in front of her. No, in all seriousness, so Evelyn is my college student who loves her father and brings him coffee. And I didn't get a chance to respond to a text she had sent me last night that I thought was extremely awesomely perceptive. Started to say awful, but it wasn't. It was awesomely perceptive. And it actually was a very perceptive email from someone who was born after 9/11. And the question was on the commemorations and remembrances of 9/11. And there we have, I mean, if you're 25 or younger, really, if you're 30 or younger, you have no remembrance of what it was like on 9/11. And I will save a lot of the conversation for 9/11, but to her question about it, because I think she's absolutely right. There are people I know who just, they forced themselves into a funk. They feel like they can have no joy on September 11th because of what happened. I know people like that who do that about various other memorials and holidays, the passings of relatives that they, it's not that they are depressed, it's that they make themselves be depressed. And 9/11 was a sobering day for America. There was like my children have no concept of what it's like to be able to just show up at an airport and walk in and go watch the airplanes take off. Because you got to have a ticket today to go in. You got to have pre-check, hopefully, to be able to get through. There was a time of peace and then a time of war. The world fundamentally changed for the United States on 9/11. But there is this macabre, just depressiveness from some people who you can have no joy on 9/11. And I was actually, Siri read me her text message yesterday. And I thought, you know, this is really perceptive. And I get exactly what you mean. That, yeah, there are some people I think do, it becomes an, 9/11 becomes an idol in their head. And there is a way to remember it. There is a way to honor it. There is a way to prayerfully consider the state of the world today without also delving into the need to be morbid about it all. We don't do that for the most part for Memorial Day. But 25 years after the Civil War, veterans were still meeting and remembering and honoring the dead. The British still today, 100 years removed plus from World War I, wear their poppies for a month and remember the dead. And I think there's something to be said for a sacred memory that is not an idolization, but is a sacred memory. Thousands of Americans died that day. That transitions me actually into the Republican campaign season because the convention starts tonight. And it is not a coincidence that the president and his team decided to set it on the week of September 11th. And I will tell you, and this is going to offend some people, I don't mean to offend you, but I'm going to tell you bluntly, the Democrats mean to nationalize this election. The Democrats intend to make this election a national referendum on Donald Trump. And there is no way out of it. They're going to do it. I would respectfully submit to the Republicans, if the election is going to be nationalized anyway, nationalize the election. Embrace the nationalization of the election and make it about 9/11. Because there are two parties running candidates this year. And one of the parties is running candidates who believe this country got what it deserved, believe that this country is systemically racist, believes that 9/11 was brought about by our sins, believes that we provoked the aggression, that this was a justified response, that the United States is the terror leader in the world, that white people can't understand the viewpoint of the rest of the world. And by the way, those are all statements made by Democratic candidates running for election. We are 25 years removed from a searing memory in our collective consciousness, a day of disaster where we watched not only thousands of Americans die, we literally watched people fall

0: who insist the country is bad, who insist we got what we deserved on 9/11. Great Lakes PAC in Michigan is giving the Republicans. They have a new ad out. It just launched for Mike Rogers against Abdul El Sayed.
1: Apparently, a plane has just crashed into the World Trade Center.
2: Oh, my goodness.
3: Oh, God.
2: There's another one.
4: Good Lord. There are no words.
5: What are those people going to do?
6: All right, come in. Come on, let's go.
7: 25 years ago, America was attacked. Not for something we did, but for who we are. The attackers tried to divide us with hatred. It had the opposite effect. We united with courage and with resolve. But the hatred behind 9/11 did not disappear.
8: America deserved 9/11, dude.
9: I hate America so much.
7: Abdul El Sayed gives comfort to that hatred. He campaigns with it. He accepts money from it. And he justifies it. 25 years later, we are being tested once again. This election, remember what is at stake. GLCF is responsible for the content of this advertising.
0: There you go, folks. And by the way, it's legitimate. Abdul El Sayed literally, what did he say when an Islamic radical with ties to Hezbollah drove his car into a Jewish school to kill the children in the school? Hurt people, hurt people. That was the way he rationalized it. 9/11 brought this on America. America deserved it. I was trying not to use the word ghoulish for the way some people do it. Evelyn recommended macabre. She's better with the English language than me. Yes, it is macabre how some people remember 9/11. This is a way to remind people what happened on 9/11 and to point it out in a way that points out the other side they're not macabre. They are ghoulish. The looking at the scenes of the people who fell out of the World Trade Center, some of whom willfully jumped to avoid being crushed to death, to go out on their own terms, to say those people got what they deserved. Their country got what it deserved. That's, if you're going to nationalize the election, make it about that. And I hope that every Republican message in Dallas reminds people of the actual words of the Democratic candidates who are running, of the actual words of the mayor of New York City, who the other day signed a proclamation about 9/11 and gave his pen to the police chief in New York and asked her to pass it to the lawyer who represented some of the terrorists who plotted 9/11. Did you hear that story? It's a true story. The mayor hangs out with the man who defended some of the plotters of the 9/11 attacks. And his pin on which commemoration of 9/11, he decided that that lawyer deserved it as a souvenir. For what? A job well done? I don't know. He, the mayor of New York City, in New York City, where 9/11 happened, that man has decided that this is a way to remember 9/11, to remember the dark side of 9/11. The intersectional poison of Marxist ideology. Republicans, make it about, you're not going to get out of a nationalized election. The Democrats want it to be about Trump. The Democrats want, now I will tell you, he doesn't help himself when he makes up stories about himself on 9/11. Claimed that firefighters had to pull him out of debris. He does himself no favors when he does stuff like that. But he was a developer in New York City on 9/11. He was in New York on 9/11. You're not going to get out of the nationalization of this stuff. So own it and run with it. This is the president talking about yesterday we had on the Tunnel to Tower folks a while back. They were talking about this national tour. They're taking a portion of the World Trade Center by flatbed truck around the country for people to see it, to remember the people who died 25 years ago. This is the president yesterday, where he also gave the Presidential Medal of Freedom to the man in the red bandana. This is a story for my kid who is in the room with me doing her homework. On 9/11, there was a young man who wore a red bandana around his face. And he was clearly in shape. He identified himself as a volunteer firefighter to people, and he found

0: 100th floor, he found the one working stairwell. And he began to get people down the stairs. Up and down he went for over an hour, finding people. People said they remembered a young man in a red bandana. Nobody knew who he was. He saved dozens of people, people who were stranded on the steps, who had lost the energy, who couldn't go down. He helped them. He was last seen in the lobby of the South Tower when it collapsed on him. Yesterday, the president gave him the Presidential Medal of Freedom to his family, posthumously. His family knew it was him by the red bandana. Some amazing, amazing pieces written about the guy. And that is a man who did heroic things on 9/11. And that is a man who had a tower fall on top of him. And that is a man who the Democrats say, well, his country got what it deserved that day. This is the president yesterday at the event where he gave the Presidential Medal of Freedom to that young man, talking about 9/11 and what this steel rubble in front of him means.
1: The 16,000-pound beam lifted from the wreckage of the South Tower will forever testify to the courage and resilience and spirit of a city and a nation that saw our homeland struck, our towers knocked down, and stood back up stronger, more determined, and more united than ever before. And I tell you, I have to give New York a whole lot of praise, because they started that, you call it demolition. The demolition had taken place, but you call it demolition. They had the best demolition contractors anywhere in the world. I know all of them from being in the business. And I've never seen such an unbelievable mass of steel and, unfortunately, bodies and everything you can imagine. The job they did on cleaning up the site, they wanted to do it fast. They wanted to get it done. And I don't think there's any other place in the world that could have done the job that was done by the people, the construction workers, demolition experts, the police, the military. Nobody could have done the job that was done on getting it started. And the first thing to get it started, they had to clean it up. And this was it looked like it was a mile high.
0: It probably felt like it was a mile high. One more for the president yesterday.
1: On 9/11, nearly 3,000 precious souls were stolen from us, killed by evil terrorists at the World Trade Center, the Pentagon, and on Flight 93. All of these years later, we gather on another Tuesday morning in September to reaffirm the sacred vow we made a quarter of a century ago. We will never forget. We say it and we mean it. We will never forget those we lost, and we will never forget the immortal heroes of September 11th, 2001.
0: September 11th, 2001. The 25th anniversary comes up on Friday, and we are in a country now where the Democrats are running candidates who say we got what we deserved. That's what this convention should be about. Now, I will tell you, I'm torn because I want to watch football tonight. I think most people want to watch football. They don't want to watch the president. You could tell, by the way, couldn't you, in those speeches when he went off script? He was so much better when he went off script. If he just had a little discipline, let him go off script and talk. I don't know how long he's going to talk tonight. He might talk through a whole football game. But when he talks, when the Republicans talk and when they campaign, they need to remember how George Bush won in 2004. He owned 9/11. Of course, he could. He was the president at the time. But right now you have a Democratic Party in this country where you have multiple candidates, including one who worked for Al-Qaeda in Bosnia. The Democrats are running a man in New Jersey who worked for an Al-Qaeda operation in Bosnia, who volunteered to work for an Al-Qaeda operation in Bosnia. These are the people the Democrats are running around the country. And these are the people Republicans need to remind Americans are on the other side of the ballot. And frankly, Republicans, you're not particularly liked right now, but these people are absolutely low. Then remind Americans that you're not an echo of the Democrats. You're a choice between people who believe the United States was attacked on 9/11 by our enemies and people who believe we got what we deserved. Which side is America on?
2: Honest.
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4: The White House may soon reveal a proposal to pay a married couple subsidies if one parent stays at home. The Duval Teachers Union, falling short of the 60% membership threshold, now faces a recertification vote. And the defense team is seeking a new trial for Mario Fernandez-Aldana in the Jared Breitigan murder case, claiming he did not receive a fair and impartial trial. I'm Michelle Thibodeau.
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0: You may not agree with him, but he tells you the truth. 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
1: I gotta tell you, one of the coolest quotes from a political figure in the United States in recent memory has come from the Treasury Secretary, Scott Bessent. He was speaking at Southern Methodist University. I gotta read you this. It's such a great quote. He says, whenever people say, oh, well, Treasury Secretary's taking a risk, well, you know, it's my dream. I have asymmetric information. I am the house now. When we intervene with the Japanese yen, I have pretty good insight into what the Japanese, what the Bank of Japan's going to do, what Japanese policymakers are going to do. I'm the house now. You can bet against me if you want. He's owning it. And by the way, his comments are coming after this intervention with Tokyo to prop up the yen. And now today, there's been another major intervention by the Treasury Department to buy back bonds, something that his old mentor said was a bad deal, but it's triple the level. The moves targeting the 10 and 20 year Treasury notes. This is from CNBC. The much anticipated announcement triples the normal buyback operation and follows an announcement August 19th from Treasury Secretary Scott Bessent that the department would at least double the normal amount for already issued treasuries or securities. The Treasury said future operations would be at least $4 billion. Don't bet against the house, says Scott Bessent. This start of the program is brought to you by Van Allen Golf, vanallengolf.com. 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And friends, in 3 minutes, they start unveiling the new iPhones. I promise I won't devote an entire hour to it, but I'm tempted. I'm absolutely tempted. 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Oh, by the way, yours like tomorrow. My daughter's here. 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
5: Live team coverage starts now. I'm Michelle Thibodeau. The defense team for Mario Fernandez Saldana is asking for a new trial in the murder of Jared Breitigan. Saldana was found guilty August 26th of first-degree murder and solicitation to commit a capital felony. His attorneys have filed a motion arguing he did not receive a fair trial. They say the prosecutor's case relied on circumstantial evidence and failed to give jurors critical facts needed to support the state's theory. No ruling has been made on that motion. Florida Republican Senator Ashley Moody is pushing to bring the U.S. Space Academy to the Sunshine State. Senator Moody and other space industry leaders made a public plea yesterday for Florida to be the Academy's home. She says she'll file legislation once the Senate is back in session. Moody calls Florida America's launch pad to the stars and says the state is more than ready to lead the way into the next era of American space leadership. And if you're looking for a career with a future, new government projections show healthcare, technology, and renewable energy offer some of the fastest growing jobs. Matt Murphy has more.
6: New government projections show nurse practitioners will be the nation's fastest growing occupation through 2035, with employment expected to surge 41%. Solar panel installers rank second, followed by data scientists and wind turbine service technicians. An aging population is helping drive demand for healthcare workers, while growing electricity needs are boosting energy jobs.
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17: A 7 on the WOKV weather meter. Partly cloudy today. A few brief showers moving east to west off the Atlantic. High temperatures in the low to mid 80s at the beaches to the upper 80s to around 90 inland. Partly cloudy tonight in the mid 70s. Partly cloudy, hot and humid for tomorrow and Friday. Scattered afternoon showers and thunderstorms will be particularly inland for tomorrow, but just about anywhere Friday afternoon with highs 90 to 95 both days. With your first alert forecast, I'm Action News Jax, Chief Meteorologist Mike Burrish for 104.5 WOKV.
2: First alert traffic from the Strata Air Conditioning and Heating Traffic Center.
18: I-95 southbound, watch out for a crash at State Route 9B that's still over on the right shoulder. A road ranger is there as well. And then Orange Park into Mandarin West Beltway southbound, watch out for a broken down car. On the Buckman Bridge, it's over on the right shoulder. From the WOKV Traffic Center, I'm Brian Middleton.
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5: One Florida senator is pushing to bring the U.S. Space Academy to the Sunshine State. Happening today, the formal groundbreaking for the University of Florida graduate campus in La Villa. And Duval County school board members are weighing two options for a new headquarters, one in the Bay Meadows area and a more expensive option near downtown. I'm Michelle Thibodeau.
1: Well, boys and girls, I'm going to start with a phone call because I just saw the topic at hand, and I'm not going to make Robert wait any longer than he has waited. So, Robert, welcome to the Eric Erickson Show. How are you?
20: Hello there. I'm relatively fine today, Eric.
1: Robert, you got a story to tell, so I'm going to let you tell it.
20: Thank you much. I was working for Aon on the 101st floor of the South Tower in the computer department. I was there on 9/11 and walked down to floor 74, which is where I took a break, and that was in a Marsh office when the South Tower was hit. So I was four floors below that fireball and as close to meeting my maker as I ever care to come. I saw people die, a thought I do not go to very often, but made it out. And whenever I hear that comment that America deserved 9/11, I know about 19 people personally. Aon lost 176, who really I feel for. I miss my friends. And it was a horrible day, but at this time of year, I remember them very dearly. So I thank you for this brief platform, and I know you have a busy show, sir.
1: Well, listen, I'm glad you made it out. God bless you for calling in and sharing, Robert. And yeah, I just, again, we're running in New York City alone, Darlisa Chevalier, who, by the way, did not win with the minority vote. She won with the white guilty progressives. She thinks we brought this on ourselves. You've got Abdul El-Sayed in Michigan, who thinks that hurt people hurt people. This is what you get, America. Who campaigns with Hassan Piker, who says America got what it deserved. You've got all these. You've got William, what's his name, Lawrence in Michigan as well, who thinks America got what it deserves. This guy wants to ban houses that support the nuclear family. He says only queer families should be allowed to have homes. I'm not making that up. This is a guy who is running. He is the Democratic nominee. I think it's Michigan 7. Only queer families should be allowed to have houses. Dude is insane. Also thinks we got what we deserved. If you're gonna nationalize the election, Democrats want to make it about Donald Trump. Make it about 9/11 on our 25th anniversary. There is so much out there to campaign upon on how radical the Democratic Party is. Now, before I get to any more phone calls, I need to just. I'll get back to phone calls in this segment, but the markets are not doing well. I'm looking right now, the Dow is down over 300, NASDAQ down 163, S&P 500 down 32 right now as I'm speaking. Oil has gone over $100 a barrel. The bond market is not doing great. Nobody is happy with the Treasury buyback. And on top of it all, and this is the problem for Republicans, the president has started a trade war of choice with Canada. Bombardier is an Canadian aircraft manufacturer. I will tell you, I have given up on wanting to fly private. For now, at least. I mean, I do want to. I don't like going through the airports anymore. Now that they're letting people come back in as well, ew. I'm kidding. But there's a private aircraft company called Bombardier, and it is Canadian. They used to make commercial aircraft too. They sold their commercial aircraft platform to Airbus, Delta, and some of the other American aircraft are going to start flying these regional jets that Bombardier pioneered that are now little Airbuses. They make something called the Global 7500, which flies 7,500 nautical miles. It has a bedroom. You can add a shower. I've looked at these things. I will never want to own a private jet. I want to fly in one, but the ownership cost makes no sense to me. And I decided ultimately we need to buy property to build a house because we need more privacy. Y'all, I have people who drive past my house just to see if I live there. Everybody's very nice, but it's kind of creepy that people want to drive past to see if I live in my house. And I'm hoping to buy land at some point so I can build a house. Land's expensive. I need a rich, long-lost relative who loves me to pass away and leave me everything in their will. At one time, I was interested in this stuff, and Bombardier makes very nice planes. Oprah Winfrey has a Bombardier jet. There are a lot of famous people who have their jets. If you fly NetJets, they have the Bombardier jets. And you know where they make them? Kansas. They make them in Kansas. Now, Textron makes the Cessna in Kansas as well. Cessna makes a great, the Cessna Longitude. If I were to buy a plane, it would probably be the Cessna Longitude. But Bombardier set up shop down the road from me where I am in Middle Georgia. There was a Bombardier repair center. It's now Embraer from Brazil. But they employ almost 2,000 people in Kansas. And the president of the United States yesterday announced that he wants to ban Bombardier in the United States. Roger Marshall is not really in trouble in Kansas, but if the president actually bans Bombardier jets in the United States, Roger Marshall is going to lose his election. Susan Collins in Maine does an inordinate amount of trade with Canada up there. The Canadians supply power to northern Maine. The Canadians supply groceries. There are Mainers up at the northern tip of Maine who have to go into Canada to buy their groceries because there's no local grocery store. Same with parts of Michigan. Michigan has a lot of trade with Canada. And the president has needlessly started a war, a trade war with Canada, and the Canadians are not rolling over. They've responded. And in responding, the Canadians are jacking up tariffs on us. In fact, the Canadian Prime Minister has come out and said it's going to be miserable and we're all going to suffer and this is economically harmful, but we're not going to be bullied by the United States. And by the way, we are the aggressors here, and I do want you to understand this. You may want to defend everything, and I'm sorry if you can't be intellectually honest here, but we started this. And there was no need for us to start a trade war with Canada 2 months before the general election. There's just no, you could have put it off. We know, in fact, that Jameson Greer, the trade representative, and the president had struck a deal that the Canadian representatives agreed to several weeks ago. They agreed to it. The president announced it was coming. And at the very last minute, Howard Lutnick decided to sabotage it. There's no need for this. It is politically foolish for the president's team to do. It's just, y'all, it's not smart. Do you really want to have a good shot at winning the elections? To do so, you really need to save Susan Collins and Roger Marshall, and you need to beat El Sayed in Michigan with Mike Rogers and starting a trade war with a country whose companies provide about 2,000 jobs in Kansas and major trade of goods and services, including energy, with northern states. There's no reason to do that. This is one of the times that the president can be his own worst enemy. And I would like to see them walk this back, and I hope they will walk this back. But I don't know that they will. My buddy Matt, by the way, just texted me. Matt, we need to grab a beer. It's been a while. I said the Bombardier E-11 call sign Bacon is based in Warner Robins. Yes, the American military doesn't just buy Gulfstream jets. The American military buys Bombardier jets. And there are a number of them that the American military uses for reconnaissance and other things. They fly high. They fly fast. I for the life of me, don't understand why the Trump administration decided to do this right before the election, with so much on the line, with so much at stake, with Susan Collins in Maine, with Mike Rogers in Michigan, with Roger Marshall in Kansas. And by the way, Bombardier employs about 2,000 people in Kansas, but they employ several hundred more in different outposts around the country where they have maintenance shops for Bombardier private jets. It doesn't make sense to me to do this. We don't need to be in a trade war with our biggest trading partner. And by the way, you know, the Canadians are now striking a deal with the European Union for a free trade zone with Europe. And essentially the Canadians are like, look, America doesn't want to play nice with its allies and friends anymore, so we're not going to play nice with them. So they're having a military engagement now with the Chinese. The Chinese military and the Canadian militaries are talking. The Chinese trade representative, the Canadian trade representatives, the European trade representatives are talking. Canada doesn't actually need the United States. They don't want to be in a codependent relationship where we're the abusive spouse. And that's the way we're treating them. And we can criticize them all the time and say, well, they want the benefit of being a state without being a state. Not really. They're a trading partner. And we have for years had a pretty open trading relationship with the Canadians and an open, unsecured border. It's the largest unsecured border on planet Earth between the United States and Canada, because we've had good relationships. And we are blowing this all up. And I have no idea, for the Canadians of all people, who's Putin offended Donald Trump? I have no idea. It makes no sense. I think the Republicans are not going to see a blue tsunami come for them in November. But you keep doing stuff like this and causing economic problems, then, yeah, the situation can change. It's elastic. It is elastic, and we should be careful here. There's no reason for this right now, particularly now. If you want to start a trade war, wait until January. Why do it right before the election? Makes no sense to me. Now, Ron in Wagner, Oklahoma, I want to go to you before I move on. Welcome to the show, Ron. How are you? Ron, you there? Well, Ron was there, and then Ron disappeared. So I'm going to go to Greg. Welcome to the show, Greg. How are you?
0: Hey, Ron. How are you?
1: That's great, that's all right.
0: I love
1: Greg,
0: that.
1: What's going on?
0: Oh, man. Hope your daughter's still there. Trying to explain to her, I was in my late 20s or in 9/11, and I've been in the investment industry, same firm, less than 20 of us. Tell her to imagine a room of classmates, big room, 100 people, that just like Thanos snapping his fingers, disappears. Back then, we had a squawk box call on our trading desk run by Merrill Lynch. And Anna Fitzgerald in the World Trade Center 1, I think, South Tower was mm-hmm. one of those. I may have the tower wrong. Five floors, 650-ish people, 100, I think, on their trading desk. And the plane hit, and Merrill Lynch calls out for Anna Fitzgerald, and everybody else is quiet. And they call for 30, 40 seconds, and it was just static.
1: Mm-hmm.
0: And no one got to say goodbye. They were gone off the face of the earth. And their loved ones, some of them never got to have anything to bury.
1: Yeah.
0: That firm lost over 70% of its people. The amazing thing is Howard Lutnick was chairman of the firm at the time.
1: Mm-hmm.
0: And the things he does nowadays, I'm like, you're a bond daddy. You're a bright math guy. What happened?
1: Right.
0: Because his policies are not not a typical bond guy who are the smartest in the room. They know the math better than anybody else.
1: Mm-hmm.
0: So my company had a board of directors meeting immediately as soon as, you know, we saw things were happening as the morning went on. We had an investment committee meeting. We prepared for the phones to ring off the hook to talk to our clients. We had just gone through Y2K. That was big, big uncertainty for the investment community and our clients. And the phones never rang. We sent our traders home 2 days later for the rest of the week. And some of us started working from home just to get away from the news and such. And it was a different era then, but nothing. Our world stopped for a week. And I have coworkers who caught the subway in the bottom of the World Trade Center to ride the train home to New Jersey at night, or went to the top of the World Trade Center restaurant, or had to walk past police cordons and barricades for months on end just to get to their apartment in Manhattan. Mm-hmm. The world changed overnight.
1: Yeah. I mean,
0: kids that are the same. My kids are the same age as yours, and trying to talk to my college son and my daughter, who's off to college now, about what it was like.
1: It is so weird to me, Greg, that, and I got to let you go there because I got to go to commercial break, but I appreciate that. And it is weird to me to, like, my kids have no concept of a time before. Like, I mean, I grew up traveling the world. My parents let me travel by myself when I was here. The very first time I ever flew by myself, my plane crashed. True story. You could roam an airport. You go into an airport. You didn't have to have pre-check. You didn't even have to have a ticket. You go into an airport. The surveillance state denies it. All these, the world just completely changed. And so much of what our kids grew up with as normal is so, for so many of us, still so abnormal. And it's hard to wrap our heads around just how much it changed.
2: 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Those who disagree with him, also listen to see what he's going to say next. It's the Eric Erickson Show. 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
5: The White House may soon reveal a proposal to pay a married couple subsidies if one parent stays at home. The Duval Teachers Union, falling short of the 60% membership threshold, now faces a recertification vote. And the defense team is seeking a new trial for Mario Fernandez-Aldana in the Jared Bridegan murder case, claiming he did not receive a fair and impartial trial. I'm Michelle Thibodeau.
2: Eric Erickson has two chances for you to win with the payroll payout just after noon and 2 p.m. on Jacksonville's News and Talk, 104.5 WOKV.
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1: Hello and welcome. It is Eric Erickson here. I got to just tell you guys, these are the days I miss Rush Limbaugh the most. 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
5: I'm Michelle Thibodeau. Today, the City Council Committee on Drowning Prevention holding its first meeting. It comes as two children drowned last month in a retention ponds in Jacksonville and a man drowned in a pond at his senior living community earlier this year.
9: Councilman Reggie Gaffney Jr. tells me that the purpose of this committee is to prevent future drownings from happening in Duval County. Now, Gaffney is the chair of the committee. This committee was created by Council President Nick Howland at the request of Gaffney. People from all different agencies will be meeting to talk about solutions they could implement to prevent these drownings from happening.
5: That's Madison Foglio. Local advocacy groups say detainees in Deportation Depot in Baker County are living in inhumane conditions.
10: It was once a prison called the Baker Correctional Institution. Now it's an immigration facility less than 50 miles away from Jacksonville. A group of protesters gathered at the federal courthouse downtown. They say they've heard directly from detainees. They're worried about a reported lack of medical attention and food issues.
5: And that's Phil Amato. Florida's attorney general is suing streaming giant Netflix for allegedly profiting off child user data.
11: AG James Uthmeyer taking legal action against Netflix for allegedly harvesting and selling children's data.
12: We would like Netflix to purge the data they collected under false pretenses. Let's get rid of the addictive features that suck our kids in and then steal their data and profit off of it.
11: He says the state is seeking billions of dollars in damages, while Netflix's data policy states that its service is not directed at children under 13 and that it does not knowingly collect personal information from this age group. Karen Curtis, Miami.
5: I'm Michelle Thibodeau for 104.5 WOKV.
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6: A 7 on the WOKV weather meter. Partly cloudy today. A few brief showers moving east to west off the Atlantic. High temperatures in the low to mid 80s at the beaches to the upper 80s to around 90 inland. Partly cloudy tonight in the mid 70s. Partly cloudy, hot and humid for tomorrow and Friday. Scattered afternoon showers and thunderstorms will be particularly inland for tomorrow, but just about anywhere Friday afternoon with highs 90 to 95 both days. With your First Alert Forecast, I'm Action News Jack's Chief Meteorologist Mike Burrish for 104.5 WOKV.
5: First Alert traffic from the Strata Air Conditioning and Heating Traffic Center.
7: West Siders on the West Beltway southbound. Watch out for a couple of broken down cars. The first on the ramp from New Kings Road. The other on the ramp from Pritchard. Both of those are over on the shoulder. And then Orange Park into Mandarin West Beltway southbound. Two more stalled vehicles. One is as you're getting on to the Buckman. Another is just as you cross over the Buckman. Both of those are over on the shoulder as well. From the WOKV Traffic Center, I'm Brian Middleton.
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9: One Florida senator is pushing to bring the U.S. Space Academy to the Sunshine State. Happening today, the formal groundbreaking for the University of Florida graduate campus in La Villa. And Duval County school board members are weighing two options for a new headquarters, one in the Bay Meadows area and a more expensive option near downtown. I'm Michelle Thibodeau.
10: Hello, my friends. I hope you're doing well. We got the iPhone 18 Pro. It looks like I'll be getting one of these as soon as they allow me to order one. I don't want the giant one, but I cracked my screen the other day. I was going to get it replaced. I was like, why bother when I can just wait for the new iPhone to come out? I don't need all the weirdo accessories and stuff, though. All right. We must move on from the Apple goodness. Oh, look, there are new AirPods 5s that my kids can get and lose. We'll move on. As you may know, I am not an opponent of flock cameras. My buddy Leland Vittert at News Nation is, and he wants me to debate him. And I keep saying my views are far more nuanced than the people who are just like, let's have them and no big deal. Because I think that there needs to be some regulation on them. I'm not opposed to them. And here's why. Long story short, let me give you my short defense of flock cameras. You are not entitled to a right of privacy for your license plate on the road. The Supreme Court has long said that. And I'm not opposed to license plate readers. And you have already given yourself over to the surveillance state. The police can get a warrant. They can track your cell phone. They know your routes. They can go to cell phone companies, and they can route the people who ping certain towers in certain areas. They can go to businesses. All Flock does is it speed up the process, and it speeds up the process of being able to track down missing kids, dementia patients, and criminals. However, when Flock exceeds those bounds, I do begin to have problems. For example, I know my home state of Georgia has more Flock cameras per capita than anywhere else. Flock, it's not a coincidence, also headquartered in the state of Georgia. In fact, the CEO and I used the same barber. Never met the guy. That we used to go to a, I used to go to a barbershop called the Commodore Great Place on the west side of Atlanta. I had no idea what Flock was. Their headquarters were nearby. It's very, modern, all glass office, but as they've gotten more visible and more notable, they've moved to a place where their name is not on the building, so to speak. I don't have a problem with Flock cameras because I know someone whose child was kidnapped and rescued within 2 hours. I know local police officers who could not do their jobs well without the assistance of Flock, and in some cases couldn't solve certain crimes without Flock. I know, talking to police officers, how necessary these cameras can be at a time when we have fewer people and we have far fewer people on police forces. Flock assists police at a time where the police department is in decline in a lot of cities. So I'm not opposed to them. However, I do think there are certain things that need to be prohibited. Like, for example, Flock wants to do facial recognition. And while my license plate does not have a right to privacy, I think I sure as hell should. And if Flock is running facial recognition, I think they should be banned from doing so. In fact, I think that the state should pass a law that bans facial recognition in the public right-of-way. A license plate reader is one thing. I can see your license plate as you pass, too. I don't want a facial recognition camera. And there's something else. I think that the real-time reporting mechanisms should probably be drastically restricted or banned. And I want to play you some audio. So my flagship station in Atlanta, Georgia is WSB Radio, and we are partnered through the Cox Media Group with WSB TV, which is in the same building. I'll be leading the tour of their studio on Thursday night, tomorrow night, as part of a charity event. I'll be taking people through. I have a massive bourbon collection, and every year allow people to bid on drinking from my bourbon collection, eating barbecue from my buddy Ryan Lane. And then I take them on a tour of WSB Radio and go up to WSB TV. I want to play you some of this, not the whole thing, but this is from WSB TV in Atlanta, Georgia, from last night. You need to hear this.
11: A local family is now raising new concerns about those Flock cameras. Georgia has more of the license plate readers per capita than any other state. That's according to the crowdsourced DFlock project. Channel 2's Michael Doudna live now in Brookhaven. So, Michael, the family's warning now that the information that's feeding these Flock cameras could lead to dangerous mistakes.
12: Yeah, the real question here is what happens when a real-time surveillance system is based off data that isn't updated every second of every time? Because we know these cameras can update officers within seconds when there's a stolen car or something of that nature, but it can also spread those errors just as quickly if the information they're getting is bad.
13: For Renee Jones, it started with a milestone. Her daughter had just gotten a new car, but then saw flashing lights behind her.
14: Initially, she was very frightened, very anxious.
13: The APD officer told her a license plate reader had flagged her vehicle for an insurance issue, despite being

0: In front, but the back-end databases are still obsolete.
1: Rajiv Garg is an Emory professor, and he says that although the cameras operate in real time, the government systems they rely on often do not.
0: So we built a system that uses some data set that hasn't been updated.
1: And with thousands of cameras in the metro area, Garg says errors can spread just as quickly as valid alerts.
2: I'm sorry, I have a problem with that, and I support the cameras. But I have a real problem with people being flagged for police because the government systems tied to the cameras are out of date. That, ladies and gentlemen, if you are a member of a legislature somewhere in this country, there's another thing to stop. The real-time pinging for insurance issues, unless they're, because pay attention to this. This is very important for you to pay attention to. Typically, the way these systems work is an officer has to put in a license plate that they're looking for. The way this was set up is they weren't looking for this license plate. This license plate tripped an alert. And Flock should be reactive, not proactive. The cameras should be prohibited from being proactive. The cameras should not be out there looking for potential violations. The cameras should be out there helping police find people who have already been presumed to violate something. So here are a couple things for legislators who are trying to think of ways to regulate these things. Because again, we're at a time where there are fewer people who are police officers. We still have a lot of criminals. We have fewer police officers. The police officers need some supplementation. So ban facial recognition in the right of way and ban proactive investigations, not reactive investigations by the cameras. What's the difference between a reactive and a proactive investigation? A reactive investigation is the police go to it and say, find this driver's license or find this license plate. And a proactive investigation is Flock sees a license plate that is flagged in a file and responds to the police. They're not looking for the vehicle. The Flock's like, hey, you should go look for this vehicle. No. Reactive, not proactive. No facial recognition, and Flock, frankly, should probably get on board right now because people are turning against them. I have never seen so many companies in this country that are intent on getting themselves canceled. It's like the people at Flock hate their product. But it's not just them. It's AI as well. The AI guys have lost their minds. Did you hear about the Anthropic guy who's like, oh, we're going to kill humanity? The Anthropic people are some of the worst salesmen for their own technology I have ever in my life seen. Literally, they had a, by the way, you can get all this stuff in the show notes, I should say. If you text the word Eric, E-R-I-C-K, to 33777, you can get this stuff in the show notes. And why do I say that? Because I'm scrolling around trying to find the story that I forgot to link to. And I'm like, wait a second, it's like the third thing in the show notes. Here it is. The Anthropic guys are saying that their AI could be out of control. I'm reading you now from the show notes. A leading Anthropic researcher is quitting the AI industry because he believes the race to build smarter systems could soon get out of control. Jacob Coxon, 27, says companies are rapidly moving toward AI models capable of improving themselves while competitive pressure makes meaningful safety restraints increasingly difficult. He left OpenAI earlier this year for Anthropic, specifically because of its reputation for taking AI safety seriously, but now says even Anthropic cannot responsibly pursue increasingly human-level AI without government intervention or an industry-wide slowdown. Coxon says researchers inside the industry are increasingly using words like crunch time and in-game to describe what comes next, and he believes things could be slipping beyond human control as soon as next year. Two researchers publicly agreed with him last night. An Anthropic researcher, Evan Hubinger, wrote this. Jacob is correct here. We really do earnestly believe AI could kill all humans. I personally think it is greater than 10% chance within the next decade. I believe Anthropic is trying its best, but we do not yet have a plan to solve alignment for superintelligence and are not clearly on track to. Now, who is Evan Hubinger of Anthropic who says that, yes, in fact, we believe that AI is going to kill off humanity? Why he happens to be the lead for alignment science for Anthropic. This is their sales pitch. We're developing a technology that's going to wipe out humanity within the next decade. Please let us build a data center. Pause.

0: pause. Serious note. AI is not going to wipe out humanity. How do I know AI is not going to wipe out humanity? Because I've read the book of Revelation on the end times. Computers are not going to kill us all. That is a fantasy of the secular elite who do not believe in God. They believe themselves are God, and they believe that they as gods can be the titans who can build the gods who replace them in the form of computer. And they have fetishized fantasies of Terminator 2 and the rise of the machines. And I'm sorry, that's not real. This reminds me of the old apocryphal story, and I don't think it's true, but I tell people this all the time, and I caveat it with, I don't know that this is true. But I have heard from different people that over time that FDR began to be so impatient with the advancement of the nuclear project that he made sure that there were a lot of Christians in charge of the project because Christians knew that they didn't have the power to create a bomb to blow up the whole world, and all the atheists on the project were convinced that they could build something to wipe out humanity. You, as a person, cannot build a weapon that is going to wipe out humanity. I do not fear the nuclear holocaust that kills every person on the planet, and I do not fear AI killing every person on the planet, because I know that's not what is going to happen. But these guys believe in their own superiority and their own arrogance. The arrogance that they believe that they're going to do this, but they're destroying their own product. They are wiping out their own product by telling us it's going to kill everyone. Hey, let us build a data center. You got the flock camera people wanting apparently no limits and no guardrails. You got the AI people saying, let us build data centers so we can kill everybody. I have never seen, what is it with these weirdo nerd technology people? Do they not live in the real world? And the flock people are based in Atlanta. It is as real world as you. It's not Silicon Valley. What sort of bubble are these people in? I'm telling you, if you are a legislator right now, whether you're in my state or another state, and you want to begin to regulate these cameras on the road, ban facial recognition and ban proactive searching. Make it reactive searching. License plates are fine. Everything else has got to go. If you are a legislator in Washington, D.C., you should consider this regulation. That there's a bipartisan bill to regulate AI. A light touch, but still a touch of regulation. And you know what's ironic is that in public, a lot of these AI companies, I'm told very reliably, in public, a lot of these AI company CEOs are saying, Congress isn't going far enough with its regulation. And in private, they're telling Congress, hey, don't pass this legislation. We don't want to be regulated. They're trying to play it both ways. And then they say the stupid stuff that scares everybody about their time. We're going to wipe out every job on the planet and kill half of humanity. Let us build a data center. Who would want them to be able to do this? No person in the right mind. I kind of don't blame the people who oppose these things, even if I think the cameras are fine and I got Claude running on my desktop right now. It's not going to kill me. How do I know? Because I read the end of the book. Johnny Cash is singing backup music and there's a pale horse on the horizon that is not a computer. I could spend a lot, way more. I never expected to be like, I mean, having to like reach out to friends of mine who know these people and say, hey, why are you people scaring everyone about your technology? They're absolutely clueless. Here's something that should scare you. Batavia, Illinois. It's 2:40 in the morning and a woman sees a flashlight and a shadow outside her window. It's a registered sex offender. A military court had convicted this man in 2024. Because he had taken a sailor's key card. He had let himself into the sailor's bedroom and watched the sailor, a female, sleep. He was out of the military. He saw this woman online. He became obsessed with her. He had never met her. He traveled to Batavia, Illinois because he saw her on social media. He researched her and he bought her information from a data broker. And he knew where she lived. It's one of the reasons I use Incogni. Incogni sends requests to more than 420 data brokers and people search sites on your behalf, and they remove your name from their databases. They've removed my name from about 400 of these so far. 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
0: Hello, friends. Yes, they're making a foldable iPhone Duo. I have no idea. No, I don't. My buddy Clark Howard has one of these Samsung folding ones. And I mean, Samsung started, but Apple, you know, will perfect it. I just don't think that I need something that big. I just, no, why? I am an Apple cultist. When I go to New York City, I walk around the cube by Central Park seven times praying to Steve Jobs. I am in the cult. But I don't think I need this thing. It's kind of pretty though, isn't it? I don't think I do. 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
3: I'm Michelle Thibodeau. The defense team for Mario Fernandez Saldana is asking for a new trial in the murder of Jared Breitigan. Saldana was found guilty August 26th of first-degree murder and solicitation to commit a capital felony. His attorneys have filed a motion arguing he did not receive a fair trial. They say the prosecutor's case relied on circumstantial evidence and failed to give jurors critical facts needed to support the state's theory. No ruling has been made on that motion. Florida Republican Senator Ashley Moody is pushing to bring the U.S. Space Academy to the Sunshine State. Senator Moody and other space industry leaders made a public plea yesterday for Florida to be the Academy's home. She says she'll file legislation once the Senate is back in session. Moody calls Florida America's launch pad to the stars and says the state is more than ready to lead the way into the next era of American space leadership. And if you're looking for a career with a future, new government projections show healthcare, technology, and renewable energy offer some of the fastest growing jobs. Matt Murphy has more.
17: New government projections showed nurse practitioners will be the nation's fastest growing occupation through 2035, with employment expected to surge 41%. Solar panel installers rank second, followed by data scientists and wind turbine service technicians. An aging population is helping drive demand for healthcare workers, while growing electricity needs are boosting energy jobs.
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26: A 7 on the WOKV weather meter with a few brief showers. Otherwise, fair amount of sunshine through this afternoon. Temperatures in the 80s to, in some spots, inland around 90. Partly cloudy tonight in the 70s and partly cloudy, hot and humid for tomorrow. With a few, especially inland, afternoon showers and thunderstorms. Highs in the lower 90s and a hot Patriot Day on Friday. Partly sunny skies, scattered afternoon showers and storms, and highs 90 to 95. From the First Alert Weather Center, I'm Action News Jax, Chief Meteorologist Mike Burrish for 104.5 WOKV.
19: First Alert traffic from the Strata Air Conditioning and Heating Traffic Center.
27: Ocean Way down to the south side on the East Beltway southbound. A 10-minute ride from the Dane's Point down to JTB. And no issues as you make your way out to the beaches. JTB eastbound. Speed limit drive from I-95 out to A1A. From the WOKB Traffic Center, I'm Brian Middleton.
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3: 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Happening today, the formal groundbreaking for the University of Florida graduate campus in La Villa. And Duval County school board members are weighing two options for a new headquarters, one in the Bay Meadows area and a more expensive option near downtown. I'm Michelle Thibodeau.
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0: welcome. It is Eric Erickson here across the United States. The phone number is 877-973-7425. Should you wish to be on the program, would be glad to have you. Don't forget, we're a month out from the Not Safe for Radio show. We've still got some tickets available. I'd love to have you. If you want to come, I have a lot of fantastic stories that they're really not appropriate for radio. We did this last year. We've been raising money for charity doing these things. You come, you hang out for a couple hours with me. You will spend the night laughing, I promise. Last year, I didn't tell any political stories. It was by design. But a lot of people said, you've got to have great stories from behind the scenes in politics. Oh, I do. And I will tell some of those stories. It's an off-the-record night. It's the Not Safe for Radio show. They're not kid-friendly. They're not mother-approved. I would love to have you if you text the word show to 33777. You can get a link to the tickets, Ticketmaster. They're on sale now. It's going to be a ton of fun. I hope to see you there. I'll be hanging out with the crowd afterwards. It's a fun night to hang out with the audience. It's way more relaxed. I hope you'll think about coming. Tickets are on sale. Text show to 33777. I still have to get some sponsors for it. I've been negligent. I had a big sponsor and they kind of like ghosted me and I gotta get some sponsors. But nonetheless, I gotta move on because I saw a story. I want you to know that Claude found a story. So, we have a Slack channel, and my entire team throws links in this Slack channel, and I am notorious for not actually looking at all the links they put in there. So I've been taking advantage of Claude, and Claude now goes through it at 10 a.m. every morning and compiles all the links people put in since 10 a.m. the day before and organizes them, and then Claude goes out and looks at some RSS feeds I've got set up and pulls in what Claude thinks are headlines people are talking about. So I do my own show prep, and then I put the show together, look at this email, and see what if I left out, what am I bored with, and maybe there's something more exciting. And Philip claims he also found the same story, and I think Philip is afraid of being downsized by AI, so he's claiming that he also saw this story that Claude highlighted. Maybe, maybe, maybe not. Who knows? Nonetheless, this story is relevant to something. I have been meaning to talk about this. There's a method to my madness. This is from the Wall Street Journal. Esther Fung in the Wall Street Journal. It came out this morning. I want to read you some of this, and then there's a larger point here. It's not your imagination. Returning online orders is getting harder. Americans accustomed to free and easy returns are now smarting from surprise fees, shorter return windows, delayed refunds, and more questions about their reasons for sending products back. A few are getting warnings that they won't get a refund on their next return. April Bradley recently bristled at having to pay $7.95 to return a pair of Lane Bryant jeans she had purchased online that didn't fit. The Warren County, New Jersey resident said she would have preferred to try them on before purchasing, but a nearby Lane Bryant store had closed a few years ago. Lane Bryant wouldn't allow a free direct exchange for another size either, so she prepaid for a shipping label, drove to a parcel shipping center to drop it off. I was very angry. I sent an angry message to them, said Bradley, who acknowledged she can sometimes be a difficult customer. The company responded with an apology and an $8 credit. 68% of retailers now charge a fee on returns, or at least some of the time, up from 43% 5 years ago, according to Loop Returns, an e-commerce returns and exchange platform that tracks transactions for more than 5,000 merchants. Processing a return costs on average 27% of the purchase price, according to Optoro, a returns management software company. An analysis by online review platform Trustpilot found that mentions of returns correlate to a drop of roughly 1.6 stars in its 1 to 5 star rating range. The sharpest anger doesn't really stem from stricter rules necessarily. It's from a breakdown in transparency. Customers looking for Lane Bryant's return policy won't find it on the checkout page. Many retailers have policies like Lane Bryant that allow free returns if an item is dropped off in store, but now charge for returning through the mail. Mail-in returns at Zara, H&M, Uniqlo, TJ Maxx now incur fees that range from $4.95 to $11.99. Other sellers state simply that customers are responsible for return shipping costs. Return windows have gotten shorter. In the past 2 years, return windows dropped by 5%. Large brands have shortened the window by 12%, 43 days to 38 days. Macy's used to accept returns for a full year after purchase, but reduced it to 180 days in 2017, 90 days in 2019, and 30 days in 2023. Talbot's used to offer a return window of 60 days. It's now 30 days. In the same month that they began this, Home Depot said that Halloween and holiday decor must be returned within 30 days. Pumps, portable evaporative coolers, and portable heaters must be returned within 7 days. The items must be unused with proof of purchase to receive a full refund. Previously, those items could return in 90 days. McDonald's in some parts of the country have decided to get rid of the fountain drinks. No more free refills at many McDonald's around the country. Some stores have gotten rid of shopping carts altogether, or they've gone to the Aldi route where they now force you to put in a coin to get the shopping cart, and you get your coin back at the end. You know what all of this is related to? It's not penny pinching by the companies. It's not. It really isn't. It's what happens when you move to a low-trust society. In fact, if you read through the Wall Street Journal story towards the bottom, there you get to this quote. A tiny fraction of customers who return 10 times more than the typical customer receive informational notifications with advice on how to find the right product and avoid spending time on returns, as an Amazon spokeswoman. Other merchants through third-party vendors verify refund claims, inform individual customers that their future return claims may be denied based on their pattern of returns, refund requests, and frequency of delivery. Some shoppers act like they are renting clothes. They clearly have worn the clothes and then returned the clothes. Many retailers now say that their return policy, they reserve the right not to issue a return or a refund when products arrive in poor condition. And in some cases, refunds are taking longer because retailers are inspecting returned items. Home Depot says refunds can now take up to 17 business days. Think about that. Home Depot had to ban people from returning unused Halloween decorations because some people were actually using the Halloween decorations and then claiming they weren't returning them and trying to get their money back. Amazon has the most permissive return policy in the country. And if you keep returning stuff all the time with Amazon, they're going to start cutting you off from there as well now. Or at least restricting or monitoring what you're doing. It's because we live in a low-trust society now. People are no longer trustworthy. It was Ross Douthat that I believe who said that if you hate the Christian right, wait till you see the post-Christian right. This is pagan America. We are not only a group of people who have left the church, but we've abandoned the basic Christian ethics on which society has largely governed itself. We live in a pagan society now. And people behave like the pagans did. You don't believe me? Just think about this. Oh, in Scripture, Paul tells Christians not to sue each other. Do you know why Christians weren't to sue each other while they were to settle things peaceably in church? One of the reasons is in Roman pagan society, lawsuits had become spectator sport. It was entertainment in Roman society. People sued each other just for the sake of suing each other because they could. And people would go to court and the lawyers were entertaining. Lawyers became famous politicians in Roman society because people would show up and watch the lawyers argue, vying for the attention and affection of the crowd. Had nothing to do with what the law was. They wanted the attention of the mob. The mob could turn on the judge if the judge didn't go with the crowd. It was all about that. It was no longer justice. It was sport. And so Christians were forbidden from participating in a system that was no longer about justice. It was about sport. How many of you paid attention to the Lindsey Clancy trial and formed opinions based on what you saw? How many of you watched the People's Court or Judge Judy? It's not a coincidence that the rise of all of these sort of reality-based court shows have returned as society itself has turned from its past Judeo-Christian ethics. How many of you now have to have dash cams because of the insane drivers out there who no longer respect the law. I, this morning, pulled out of my neighborhood. It was a green light. Someone blew through the red light. It was a green light, and it had been a green light for several seconds before I went through, and I had been a couple seconds sooner, I would have got hit by the car that was going over 50 miles an hour down the road. It just blew through the red light because it didn't look like anybody was coming out of my neighborhood. Just no respect for the traffic laws. Happens all the time. The morons who get on the on-ramp on the interstate, who refuse to accelerate on the on-ramp, putting every single person's life in jeopardy. Why the heck are you people even driving? And it's not always an old person. People don't pay attention to the rules of the road. Think about the number of people who drive. I realize it's my repeated pet peeve, but the number of people who drive slow in the left lane. The left lane on the interstate is for passing. It's not for driving. And the number of people who not only drive slow in the left lane, but if you come up behind them fast, they don't get over. They act like they own the road. And if you try to like flash your lights to get them to move over, they hit their brakes and slow themselves down because they're not getting over because they don't respect you. They don't respect the rules of the road. They don't respect anybody else. It's all about them, themselves, and they don't want to get over into the lane they're supposed to be in because we are in a low-trust society. In a low-trust society, everything is for everyone at any time. You cannot control. There's no governing ethic. It's what I think is right at the time. And now, as a result, we're having the spillover effects. McDonald's is having to get rid of the free refills. Why? Because too many people are showing up with McDonald's cups in the Northeast, the most pagan part of the country, and filling up their cups, claiming that, oh, I ordered. How dare you? I'm going to sue you if you challenge me. So they've gotten rid of the free refills. They moved the fountain drink machines behind the counter. No more free refills. You can't return your clothes easily anymore because too many people are taking the clothes and wearing them and then sending them back. You can't go into your local CVS or your local Target in half the country anymore and buy razor blades without getting a clerk to unlock the container with that they're in because people shoplift so much. I was in New York City in June with Fisher. We were up there for a radio conference. I went into a local Target that was down the street from my hotel. Every single thing almost was in. You know the stuff that wasn't? It was kind of hilarious. You know the stuff that wasn't actually behind a plastic locked shelf? The kitchen supplies. If you wanted a pot or a pan, I guess because you couldn't smuggle it out or no one wanted to cook. But the toothpaste, the deodorant, the razor blades, the shampoo, everything, all the toiletries were locked up. The dishwashing soap, the laundry, all of it locked up. Because of all the shoplifting, because of the refusal to enforce the law, because of the refusal to crack down on criminals, because we live in a low-trust society where people have abandoned the Judeo-Christian ethics of this society, and it's driving up the inconvenience for all of us, it's driving up the price for all of us, it's driving up the societal toll for all of us. I bought my kids dashboard cameras for Christmas this past year because they encounter so many insane drivers on the road now who just, at COVID, we stayed inside for 2 weeks to stop the spread, and when people came out of their house, they all got dumber and forgot how to drive. This is happening across the country. So, yeah, it's harder to return stuff now because of the number of people you know in your life, and some of you, I'm talking to you and you know it, who abused return policy so much that the businesses decided it's not worth doing it anymore. Fraud is rampant and on the rise. The traffic laws are disrespected. The refills are going away. Our conveniences in life go away when we don't trust each other anymore and criminal laws are not enforced. We can, by the way, turn the corner on this by following the golden rule. Do to others what you would have them do to you. It's a positive commandment. It's not a don't do to people if you don't want them to do it to you. Avoid doing bad things if you don't want bad things to happen. You know, it's an affirmative commandment to go do good things for other people. If you would have them do good things to you, and it doesn't matter whether they do or not. There's no reciprocity involved. It's a you go do this stuff. Do good. Treat others well. Respect the laws, even the laws you don't like, including the ones that say, get out of the left lane. You're to pass there. You're not to drive there. And don't go wear clothes and then return them to the retailer and pretend you never wore them. Restoring trust takes time. Is it not a coincidence that we have lost faith and trust in our institutions at the same time in society we've lost trust all around between each other? Don't think it's a coincidence at all. There's a way to get it back, but it's hard, and it involves people regaining an ethic that they no longer believe in.
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3: The White House may soon reveal a proposal to pay a married couple subsidies if one parent stays at home. The Duval Teachers Union, falling short of the 60% membership threshold, now faces a recertification vote. And the defense team is seeking a new trial for Mario Fernandez Aldana in the Jared Breidigan murder case, claiming he did not receive a fair and impartial trial. I'm Michelle Thibodeau.
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21: 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Just ask the chief. First Alert Chief Meteorologist Mike Burrish on Jacksonville's Morning News, 104.5 WOKV.
0: Hola, welcome. It is Eric Erickson. The phone number is 877-973-7425. Real important, September 11th is, as I mentioned earlier, the 25th anniversary of 9/11. And I am going to spend time on the 11th in particular, marking that occasion. And this goes back to my daughter's question to me yesterday about when does the memorializing of 9/11 turn into almost a sort of idolatry of 9/11. And I want to spend, and I don't know that I have a clear answer on that, but I can tell my children who don't appreciate what things were like before 9/11 that there was a world that existed before that day, and that day, that world no longer exists. It is seared into the minds of anyone who was alive that day and saw those events, and every single person has a story of where they were that day. If they were, I mean, really 35 and older, everybody has a memory of where they were. And we will spend time on that on September 11th. But we got a political convention to cover tomorrow, and we'll cover Thursday's events on Friday as well. So the news can't escape us. You can't escape me telling you about the Rinnai tankless water heater, and you don't want to because it's just a glorious, glorious, glorious invention. 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
24: I'm Michelle Thibodeau. Today, the City Council Committee on Drowning Prevention holding its first meeting. It comes as two children drowned last month in retention ponds in Jacksonville and a man drowned in a pond at his senior living community earlier this year.
25: Councilman Reggie Gaffney Jr. tells me that the purpose of this committee is to prevent future drownings from happening in Duval County. Now, Gaffney is the chair of the committee. This committee was created by Council President Nick Hallin at the request of Gaffney. People from all different agencies will be meeting to talk about solutions they could implement to prevent these drownings from happening.
24: That's Madison Foglio. Local advocacy groups say detainees in Deportation Depot in Baker County are living in inhumane conditions.
1: It was once a prison called the Baker Correctional Institution. Now, it's an immigration facility less than 50 miles away from Jacksonville. A group of protesters gathered at the federal courthouse downtown. They say they've heard directly from detainees. They're worried about a reported lack of medical attention and food issues.
24: And that's Phil Amato. Florida's attorney general is suing streaming giant Netflix for allegedly profiting off child user data.
2: AG James Uthmeyer taking legal action against Netflix for allegedly harvesting and selling children's data.
3: We would like Netflix to purge the data they collected under false pretenses. Let's get rid of the addictive features that suck our kids in and then steal their data and profit off of it.
2: He says the state is seeking billions of dollars in damages, while Netflix's data policy states that its service is not directed at children under 13 and that it does not knowingly collect personal information from this age group. Karen Curtis, Miami.
24: I'm Michelle Thibodeau for 104.5 WOKV.
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6: A 7 on the WOKV weather meter with a few brief showers. Otherwise, fair amount of sunshine through this afternoon. Temperatures in the 80s to, in some spots, inland around 90. Partly cloudy tonight in the 70s and partly cloudy, hot and humid for tomorrow. With a few, especially inland, afternoon showers and thunderstorms. Highs in the lower 90s and a hot Patriot Day on Friday. Partly sunny skies, scattered afternoon showers and storms, and highs 90 to 95. From the First Alert Weather Center, I'm Action News Jack's Chief Meteorologist Mike Burrish for 104.5 WOKV.
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26: Southsiders heading into downtown I-95 northbound, a speed limit ride from the Beltway up to I-10. From the WOKV Traffic Center, I'm Brian Middleton.
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24: One Florida senator is pushing to bring the U.S. Space Academy to the Sunshine State. Happening today, the formal groundbreaking for the University of Florida graduate campus in La Villa. And Duval County School Board members are weighing two options for a new headquarters, one in the Bay Meadows area and a more expensive option near downtown. I'm Michelle Thibodeau.
0: Greetings. Welcome. It's Eric Erickson here. 877-973-7425. If you want to be on the program, let's go to Kathleen in Jacksonville, Florida. Welcome to the show, Kathleen.
7: Thank you for taking my call, Eric, and blessings to you and your family.
0: Thank you.
7: I'm calling because your daughter's asking how long are we going to pay attention to this, and I would like to respond to her, and I would like to say that as far as I'm understanding in my lessons, this is the first time America has ever been actually attacked on our own soil. And secondly, the Jewish prayer during Seder in different times is always remember, never forget, because they want to pass it down from generation to generation about how very delicate they are and at risk they are. And the third thing is, the most important thing is we need to remember because we're not safe. Mm-hmm. As long as we have all of the terrorists and all of the activities going on that want Americans dead, we are not safe, and we need to remember that.
0: Amen. Well, and Kathleen, just clear up, my daughter doesn't believe we shouldn't remember it. She was affected yesterday by someone who she said it was morose. That it wasn't just, it wasn't a remembering of it. It was beyond that, that it was like this person's entire demeanor changed and couldn't understand why the kids in the class who weren't alive then were not as, in despair as the person was who was explaining it to him. And it just kind of, floored her. Like she understands the significance of it and doesn't think we should, remember it, even 100 years from now. I think we should, much as we have Memorial Day because of the Civil War still. But she was just very affected by the way the person, she wasn't alive then. And I'm mindful that we have more and more kids. It's like I wasn't alive for Pearl Harbor, which was the first attack on American soil, from foreigners. And I was not alive then. I wasn't alive during the Vietnam War or the Korean War. Certainly none of us were alive during the Civil War. And so where do you balance the remembering and never forgetting with also the getting mad at people who are not as morose as you are, I think was her point, that this person who was describing it in their class was offended by the kids who were not alive then not reacting the same way. And I understand that reaction. I do. We don't, for example, recognize World War I in the same way Europeans do, particularly the British. I mean, there are towns in Britain that are no longer there because all the men went off to war and never came back. And so they remember in ways. And I don't think we should ever stop. And I've been asked this question before of when do you stop remembering these things? I still on this program on D-Day. When we have D-Day, and it is a show where we are live on D-Day, I make a point of acknowledging it because it is a historic scar in our history that we should reflect on. And I will never not reflect on 9/11 on this program. Good Lord willing, 30 years from now, when I'm still on the radio, I will still be talking about 9/11 on 9/11 because I think it matters. The question is, do I then believe that other people should react as I do? No, I don't. And I do not react as some others do. But on 9/11, we'll save this up for 9/11. Speaking of 11, LIV Golf has just filed for Chapter 11 and has sent a letter to its fans. Interestingly enough, its top players are the people they owe the most money to, which I am not surprised by. I want to move back to a topic from yesterday. So I got to travel tomorrow, and I wrote a great piece that I wanted to send to people tomorrow, and then I had to cancel out sending it, and then when I reset it to send tomorrow, it actually sent this morning. So if you subscribe to my newsletter, you got tomorrow's piece today. So I might as well deal with this again because they're starting to walk it back now. The Trump administration is drafting a rule that would allow married couples to tap into federal welfare benefits. So in the 1990s, the Democrats and Republicans got together in Congress and passed a bipartisan welfare reform legislation. Bill Clinton and Newt Gingrich, then the Speaker of the House, championed this. And here's the way it worked. There's something called a benefit cliff. If you were on welfare and decided you wanted to get off welfare, and so you started improving your lot in life and your income went up, you would hit the benefit cliff. And when you hit the benefit cliff, your welfare benefits ended. And for a lot of single mothers, and welfare was mostly for single mothers, they were in a doom loop where if they tried to improve their life and they did it too rapidly, their welfare benefits would be cut and they could no longer afford their life and they would have to quit what they were doing and go back on welfare. And a lot of women over time just decided it was better off to never even try to improve their lives and just keep having babies and keep the benefits coming because $9,000 a kid. It was a doom loop. There are 870,000 people now on this particular fund that was designed in the 1990s, and it was designed this way. The child care

their lot in life. And as their income rose, the amount of money from the government would reduce, and you would hit a point where you were now able to cover the cost of your kids' daycare while you were working. And it was a way to transition people off of welfare, because up until the 90s, once you got on welfare, it was almost impossible to get off without the immediate brakes being hit, going off the fiscal cliff or the benefits cliff. So this program then transitioned to allow people to gradually build up their income without losing all their benefits. And as your income rose, the benefit reduced, and you got to a certain point, and off welfare you could go because you were making enough money to offset the benefit you were losing. J.D. Vance has proposed now that married couples be allowed to go on this welfare program. Keep in mind, the welfare program was designed for women to, or single, I should say single parents, but it was overwhelmingly women, to be able to improve their lot in life. Vance thinks that if you're a stay-at-home mom, you should be allowed to become a welfare queen. That's right. I mean, I'm not gonna dance around the diplomacy here. J.D. Vance wants stay-at-home moms to become the new welfare queen. The way the program would work is that this program that was designed for single parents whose kids were going to daycare, that now moms, so long as they stay home, they'll get that $9,000 per kid. But here's the catch. You have to be married and have a single income earner in the house. One income earner in a marriage, the stay-at-home mom. Now, I want to be real clear here. I support where the vice president's heart is on this, because I think we should support stay-at-home moms. I don't mean to offend my friends who are females who work outside the house. I don't. Some of you have made that choice, and it's worked for you and your family. But also, the data, not me, not

0: 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I'm a by-the-book kind of guy.
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11: Well, the Republican convention starts tonight in Dallas, Texas. The president speaks both nights, tonight and tomorrow. The vice president speaks tomorrow. The vice president is also speaking to the Ohio, Michigan, and Pennsylvania delegations, swing states, as he prepares for 2028. I will tell you, I have a serious objection. I have a real objection to one of the things happening at the convention, and I'm glad to know I'm not alone in this. I was talking to a number of people this morning who feel the same way as I do. I don't think that cabinet secretaries who are not supposed to be partisan positions should speak, in particular the Attorney General of the United States. I don't think the Attorney General of the United States, who is supposed to be the Attorney General of the United States as a whole, should be speaking at a partisan convention. And I think it's bad form for cabinet secretaries to do this sort of stuff. We are shattering more and more norms in the country, and I know that the people who support the president mock anyone who talks about shattered norms in the country, but I don't think that the Attorney General should be speaking at a partisan convention. I don't. And other cabinet secretaries as well. I don't think they should. Marco Rubio is out of the country. I think Lutnick, of all people, who's probably the most partisan cabinet secretary, he's out of the country as well. But it's bad form for the cabinet

0: secretaries to participate in partisan conventions, and I don't think they should do it. I don't care what others have done. It's just not right. At the same time, I'm going to be intrigued what the messaging is, and I do hope that the president and his team are able to wrap messaging around what is happening in the country with the Democrats going off the deep end, anti-American, believing we got what we deserve. I think the Republicans, we're going to nationalize the election, nationalize it that way. This is all happening, of course, at the same time as the Patriots versus the Seahawks on NBC tonight. I'm actually looking more forward to the football game than the convention. I'm looking forward to you going to EdenPureDeals.com and putting in the discount code ERIC3, ERICK3, and getting 3 Eden Pure Thunderstorms and saving $200. 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
6: I'm Michelle Thibodeau. The defense team for Mario Fernandez Saldana is asking for a new trial in the murder of Jared Breitigan. Saldana was found guilty August 26th of first-degree murder and solicitation to commit a capital felony. His attorneys have filed a motion arguing he did not receive a fair trial. They say the prosecutor's case relied on circumstantial evidence and failed to give jurors critical facts needed to support the state's theory. No ruling has been made on that motion. Florida Republican Senator Ashley Moody is pushing to bring the U.S. Space Academy to the Sunshine State. Senator Moody and other space industry leaders made a public plea yesterday for Florida to be the Academy's home. She says she'll file legislation once the Senate is back in session. Moody calls Florida America's launch pad to the stars and says the state is more than ready to lead the way into the next era of American space leadership. And if you're looking for a career with a future, new government projections show healthcare, technology, and renewable energy offers some of the fastest growing jobs. Matt Murphy has more.
7: New government projections show nurse practitioners will be the nation's fastest growing occupation through 2035, with employment expected to surge 41%. Solar panel installers rank second, followed by data scientists and wind turbine service technicians. An aging population is helping drive demand for healthcare workers, while growing electricity needs are boosting energy jobs.
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22: A 7 on the WOKV weather meter with a few brief showers. Otherwise, fair amount of sunshine through this afternoon with temperatures in the 80s to, in some spots, inland around 90. Partly cloudy tonight in the 70s and partly cloudy, hot and humid for tomorrow. With a few, especially inland, afternoon showers and thunderstorms. Highs in the lower 90s and a hot Patriot Day on Friday. Partly sunny skies, scattered afternoon showers and storms, and highs 90 to 95. From the First Alert Weather Center, I'm Action News Jax, Chief Meteorologist Mike Burrish for 104.5 WOKV.
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24: No real issues as you leave Ocean Way this afternoon. On the East Beltway southbound, heading to the south end of town, a 10-minute ride from Heckscher down to JTB. Downtown to the south side, I-95 southbound. Tap of the brakes before Emerson, but you're back at the speed limit by the time you hit University all the way down to the Beltway. From the WOKV Traffic Center, I'm Brian Middleton.
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6: One Florida senator is pushing to bring the U.S. Space Academy to the Sunshine State. Happening today, the formal groundbreaking for the University of Florida graduate campus in La Villa. And Duval County school board members are weighing two options for a new headquarters, one in the Bay Meadows area and a more expensive option near downtown. I'm Michelle Thibodeau.
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5: 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And so is the countdown. 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
26: All right, thank you, Scott, Sean, and thanks to all of you for being with us. 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It's 800-941-SEAN if you want to join us. We are in beautiful Dallas, Texas for the very first Republican midterm election convention. We're here for an important reason, and we're going to be broadcasting. We have a lot on our plate and excited to be here. The people of Texas are great. God bless Texas. The hotel we're in is packed with MAGA normal people, which is very nice. You know, it's nothing like New York. That would not have been a good site selection, in my humble opinion, for the Republican midterm convention. Looking forward to going over and seeing everybody tonight. And we're doing 2 hours on Hannity, 9 Eastern, 9 to 11. The president will be speaking during that hour. And as soon as the president is finished giving his speech, Vice President Vance will be with us. We've got a great lineup of guests that will all be on set with us, which is a lot of fun. So anyway, looking forward. Great to be in Texas. God bless Texas and God bless the people of Texas. I'll get into this later. I landed and first thing I see is a copy of the Dallas Morning News. And on it, it's about Gavin Newsom versus Greg Abbott. And immediately I contact my team and I'm like, can you please put this up on X? Because I have no access to my social media accounts. My team does not trust me to have such privileged information. I did become a little bit of a Twitter freak addict for a while, and I'd be up till 3 and 4 in the morning having massive Twitter fights at the time. Now X fights, back then with Jimmy Kimmel and Alec Baldwin. Who else did I fight late into the night? There are a lot of people I have these classic fights with. It would start trending. Huge fight. Became very bizarre. All right, lot to get to. And we're now 55 days before the single most important election in my life. I spent a lot of time thinking about this. And O'Reilly actually has a new book coming out, What's at Stake in This Election. And the premise of it is, and he'll explain it in the top of the next hour, and I don't want to steal his thunder, but it's basically what we've been saying. There's not a single Democrat on the ballot that is not going to be in line with the squad. If you're voting for Sherrod Brown in Ohio, as an example, you know, I don't know why the polls are close in Ohio, even though I know I'm the one telling you don't pay attention to any polls. Commit yourself and your heart, mind, and soul that this is the most important midterm in your life. Because what you need to realize is so far out of elected Democrats has only been one that has been willing to take on the extremism, radicalism, statism, socialism, communist takeover of the Democratic Party. And this madness of people like Abdul El-Sayed and James Talafrico and, you know, the city of Troy Jackson and every other candidate that they've got running around the country. If you vote for any of them, you might, if you're in Texas and you vote for Talarico, or let's say you're in Iowa and you don't vote Republican, you basically are giving a vote to Talarico and to El-Sayed and to Pocahontas and Grandpa Bernie and the squad and AOC because they control the party. So it's, you got to understand it is a collective effort that they've all signed on to, although they don't want to express it publicly. That's why you see them starting to distance themselves from the very agenda that remains on the DSA website. Now, I'm speaking out of both sides of my mouth. If you want to call me out on it, fair. I've been saying don't pay attention to the polls. However, I can't help myself. I'm a political addict. It's like, you remember Richard Pryor once described being addicted to crack cocaine as like, I put the crack pipe down. I said, I wouldn't touch it for 10 minutes. And a minute later, I'm holding the crack pipe and I'm back using it again. You know, I say, don't listen to the polls. Now I'm quoting a poll. I mean, I'm an idiot. But so you have every right to call me that. But there is a poll showing, and it is hopeful to me that Bruce Blakeman, I think Bruce Blakeman is the last great hope for New York, the state of New York. He has now closed the gap on incumbent Governor Kathy Hochul, who desperately has been bowing at the altar, desperately needs Mamdani's help and the squad's help. Mamdani turns on Hochul, it's game over for Hochul. So she's got to appease him and give in to his every financial demand, which she has been doing, you know, regularly. And the state of New York is going bankrupt, just like the state of California is going bankrupt. And it's inevitable all of that will happen. But this is now, right now we have Hochul leading the current Nassau County executive. I know him personally. He's a wonderful human being. He is a public servant. His name is Bruce Blakeman. He's been on this program. He's been on TV. We'll have him back. But he's the Nassau County executive. That was the very county that I myself lived in when I lived in Long Island in New York, which I left 3 years ago. And anyway, it's now 49.6 to 45.7. It's a 4-point race here. I mean, he's got less than a 4-point race. He can, that is within the margin of error. You know, my fear has always been that too many people like me, too many Wall Street firms, financial firms, institutions, institutional banks, you know, they've just pulled out in droves and they've pulled up stakes and now they're, you know, moving Wall Street south. And in my home state of Florida is real. All of the big banks, all the investment firms, all the private equity firms, they're all down there everywhere, you know, up the southeast coast from Miami in southern Florida, all the way up to West Palm Beach, Florida, and everywhere in between. However, I think Bruce Blakeman, number one, the best way to fix New York is to start fracking. Pennsylvania has been fracking. It's been an enormous financial boom for the state of the Commonwealth of Pennsylvania, Linda's state. So anyway, that's good news. And by the way, the same admonition goes for the people out in California. I just think the numbers, it's so dominated out there by lunatics. I don't know what to tell you. I mean, but Steve Hilton would make a great governor. It might be your last chance out in California. I don't want to give people false hope. These polls have been atrocious. Francesca Hong was supposed to win by anywhere between 20 and 30 points, and she lost by 3,000. And Abdul El Sayed was supposed to win by 20 points, and he barely won by 1%. So the polling has been just absolutely completely atrocious, and you can't trust it because polls do have a way of impacting people's motivation to get out and vote. You think your candidate has it in the bag and you're like, oh, I don't need to vote. They don't need my vote. This thing's over. Don't ever think that way. And it's a matter of understanding. I think we have to fundamentally understand a vote for any Democrat for the House of Representatives or the U.S. Senate. You might as well be voting for AOC herself because she basically is now the leader of this movement. And the Mamdanis of the world and the Pocahontases of the world and the Bernie Sanders of the world. This guy, Troy Jackson, with this vile temper, according to everyone around him. We do have a poll showing Mike Rogers in a close race, but ahead of Abdul El Sayed. And I'm not trusting it because look how off they were in the primary for El Sayed. It's unbelievable. Now, this convention is an opportunity for Republicans to lay out what is at stake for the country. I won't repeat it now. I think I've gone over it quite a bit, and that is all of the things that most people don't know that Donald Trump has been able to accomplish in the last year and a half. It is significant. And if the Democrats get back in power, we know what their stated agenda is. I won't repeat it today. I'll give you a day off today. But I've been repeating it on purpose so that you will be able to regurgitate it from memory And tell your friends and family and coworkers and neighbors and strangers that you run into what is at stake here. But, you know, hopefully this there will be clarity brought to what this election is all about, with the understanding is they vote as a block. You know, I will say this, Republicans, over the many, many years I've covered races and watched the Republican Party, you know, that they tend to create circular firing squads and they go after each other. Democrats, they circle the wagons. Right now, Democrats are circling the wagons. The one outcast is John Fetterman. And John Fetterman, as a caller last week or the week before pointed out, is not exactly conservative on issues about men playing, biological men playing women's sports, on abortion, on the Second Amendment. And I did actually take that listener's request, and I asked Senator Fetterman about it. However, he does believe that the president is doing the right thing with Iran and preventing the radical mullahs in Iran from ever getting nuclear capability. He does support the authority of the commander-in-chief to use military action when he sees our national security is in jeopardy. He does support the state of Israel, which has, you know, been under fire their entire existence. October 7th would be like losing 40,000 Americans in a day. Unreal. So this is, you know, we're seeing also, too, there was an interesting article, Graham Platner's replacement, this guy Troy Jackson, I call him Graham Platner 2.0, Troy Jackson running for the Senate, the guy that is being accused of having a vicious temper and throwing a water bottle at one of another state legislator, didn't even want to stay in office as a result, and one guy that said in an interview that he witnessed him years ago slapping a woman with, you know, an open hand across the face. He denies it, but, you know, the guy said he saw it. Who do you believe? I don't know. This guy has a vicious temper, according to everybody that knows him. They all say the same thing. But anyway, so Jackson, you know, is now suggesting the government should be able to take over private property when necessary. Well, we do have eminent domain laws. Is it for the public good? Okay, that would usually be the standard. But anyway, so what they're saying is they now have dubbed him Maine's Mamdani, as, you know, as this now has become front and center as a major issue in Maine, and that race against Susan Collins. Susan Collins, and let me say something here. Not every Republican you're going to vote for is going to be one that you love or even maybe even like. Maybe your Republican's a bit of a rhino. Maybe your Republican is not willing to fight. Maybe your Republican just goes along to get along, and he's one of these guys that the best job he's ever going to have in his life is being a member of Congress, and that'll be the most money that they'll ever make in their life. I don't know. But if he's not supporting this DSA radicalism, that's not the uniparty that Linda and I were arguing about last week. There is a clear line of demarcation there. And sometimes you vote for the lesser of two evils. Be very blunt. Keep it, you know, simple, stupid. I'm keeping it simple. And that is, but they're going to vote as a block. This is a team sport. Republicans often, you know what? They don't play as a team. The president was not wrong on the SAVE Act. The president was not wrong, you know, to try and push his spine of steel onto Republicans to motivate them to take stronger stances. I don't think the president's wrong in his prediction either. If Democrats ever get back power, they will pack the courts. They will push for D.C. and Puerto Rico statehood, and they will try to implement their stated DSA goals. You know, so we'll see what happens. But anyway, we have a Trump-backed candidate winning a high-stakes GOP primary for a New Hampshire district. And that's going to be interesting to watch. The president now, on Sunday, renewed their appeal to the U.S. Supreme Court after a federal judge blocked new restrictions on mail-in ballots ahead of the midterm. There are rival court rulings that leaves Missouri's congressional map a little bit in limbo. We're still following that particular case. We're going to give you the latest on the radical left when we get back, but you know, I'm really enjoying Texas, the people of Texas. I met the nicest people, by the way, from all over the country. People are coming in from everywhere. And every hotel is pretty much packed. And, you know, there, I do have one complaint about the hotel I'm staying in. If you want to order food, you just can't get a person. You have to order a QR code to order food. I'm like, I don't want to use a QR code. It's too much work. And you have no room for commentary. Can I please have a little more onions and no peppers with that, please? No, forget it. Special orders do upset us. Forget about the old Burger King line. Anyway, 800-941-SHAWN, our number. We're in Dallas. We're in beautiful Texas at the first ever Republican midterm national convention. 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A reactive system. 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
7: The White House may soon reveal a proposal to pay a married couple subsidies if one parent stays at home. The Duval Teachers Union, falling short of the 60% membership threshold, now faces a recertification vote. And the defense team is seeking a new trial for Mario Fernandez Aldana in the Jared Breidigan murder case, claiming he did not receive a fair and impartial trial. I'm Michelle Thibodeau.
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24: Westsiders on the West Beltway southbound. Tap of the brakes around Pritchard. 11 minutes from Dunn Avenue down to I-10. From the WOKB Traffic Center, Brian Middleton.
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15: From the Action News Jax First Alert Weather Center, I'm Chief Meteorologist Mike Burrish. Building heat and humidity and eventually turning more stormy in the full First Alert forecast in less than 10 minutes.
23: First Alert traffic from the Strata Air Conditioning and Heating Traffic Center.
24: Northside drivers heading into downtown I-95 southbound. You'll see some slight delays around MLK Parkway. A 12-minute ride from the Beltway down to I-10 from the WOKV Traffic Center. I'm Brian Middleton.
26: I'm broadcasting from beautiful Dallas, Texas for what is the first ever Republican midterm convention. I think it's a great idea, great opportunity to let the entire country know what is at stake. And it's a primetime event. President will speak tonight. We're doing 2 hours of Hannity, 9 to 11 p.m. Right after the president finishes speaking, our first guest up will be Vice President J.D. Vance. He will be speaking, I think, tomorrow night. They've got a great roster of people here, having a lot of meetings and doing some podcasting and radio and, you know, keeping a pretty busy schedule, which is what I love to do. And, thanks to all of you. And, so we have a lot of ground to cover, but tonight I think America needs to know you vote for one Democrat, you are voting for AOC, Grandpa Bernie, Pocahontas, Mamdani. You're voting for the lunacy. They're all the same.
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16: I'm Chase Bunker. Our top story, Mario Fernandez Saldana's attorney files a motion for a new trial 2 weeks after he was found guilty of first-degree murder and solicitation to commit a capital felony.
17: The motion for a new trial claims he did not receive a fair and impartial trial, alleging that the state's proof of Mr. Fernandez's alleged participation in the homicide depended upon a series of circumstantial links connecting him to Mr. Tenen and the homicide. We are still waiting on a response from the court on this motion. Benjamin Fritkus, 104.5 WOKV.
16: Local advocacy groups say detainees in Deportation Depot in Baker County are living in inhumane conditions.
0: It was once a prison called the Baker Correctional Institution. Now, it's an immigration facility less than 50 miles away from Jacksonville. A group of protesters gathered at the federal courthouse downtown. They say they've heard directly from detainees. They're worried about a reported lack of medical attention and food issues.
16: It's Action News Jax's Phil Amato reporting. And Florida's attorney general is suing the streaming giant Netflix for allegedly profiting off child user data.
2: AG James Uthmeyer taking legal action against Netflix for allegedly harvesting and selling children's data.
6: We would like Netflix to purge the data they collected under false pretenses. Let's get rid of the addictive features that suck our kids in and then steal their data and profit off of it.
2: He says the state is seeking billions of dollars in damages, while Netflix's data policy states that its service is not directed at children under 13 and that it does not knowingly collect personal information from this age group. Karen Curtis, Miami.
16: And I'm Chase Bunker for 104.5 WOKV.
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29: A 700 WOKV weather meter with a few brief showers. Otherwise, fair amount of sunshine through this afternoon and temperatures in the 80s to, in some spots, inland around 90. Partly cloudy tonight in the 70s and partly cloudy, hot and humid for tomorrow. With a few, especially inland, afternoon showers and thunderstorms. Highs in the lower 90s and a hot Patriot Day on Friday. Partly sunny skies, scattered afternoon showers and storms, and highs 90 to 95. From the First Alert Weather Center, I'm Action News Jax, Chief Meteorologist Mike Burrish for 104.5 WOKV.
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24: Heading up to Arlington from the south side on the east Beltway northbound. Some slowdowns after Town Center Parkway. A 13-minute ride from State Route 9B up to Atlantic Boulevard. Southsiders heading up to downtown I-95 northbound. The heaviest of your delays happen after University. And on the Fuller Worm Bridge, 22 minutes from the Beltway up to I-10. From the WOKV Traffic Center, I'm Brian Middleton.
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16: President Trump is set to deliver remarks at both nights of the Republican National Committee's first ever midterm convention. Advocacy groups are calling for an independent investigation into conditions at Deportation Depot. And attorneys for Mario Fernandez Saldana are seeking a new trial following his conviction in the murder of Jared Bridegain. I'm Chase Bunker.
26: We're in Dallas. We're in Texas. The first ever Republican midterm national convention. And looking forward to being there tonight, broadcasting 2 hours. President Trump speaking tonight, an exclusive interview with the vice president immediately thereafter. We've got a great lineup of guests we'll tell you about in a little bit later. Anyway, 9 to 11 Eastern, 8 to 10 local time. And hope you'll be tuning in and telling your friends, because this is a moment now when everyone needs to dial in. I mean, you just can't put it off. Everyone needs to know how high the stakes are here. 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You know, just to kind of illustrate what I'm trying to convey to you is that is, if you would vote, ask yourself if you would vote for Mamdani. Would you vote for him? Okay. So maybe some of you listening would. Ask yourself if you would vote for a guy that believes there are 6 genders, not 2. 6-gender Tellerico. Ask yourself. A guy that claims that God is non-binary. We have a new clip of him today. We'll play it later in the show. Of him making the case that, saying that God, Yahweh, Allah, all lead to the same divine truth. Well, I studied theology in Latin, and I've interviewed and read the Quran and interviewed many imams over the years, and I try to ask them, what does it mean when it says, take neither Christians nor Jews for your friends? What does that actually mean? Just interesting, inquiring minds want to know. You know, would you vote for somebody that thinks that God is non-binary? Would you vote for somebody that wants a doormat, a welcome mat at our southern border, that is running a vegan campaign in a cattle state? Would you vote for somebody against drilling in an oil state? Would you vote for somebody that is that radical? Because if you vote for any one of these Democrats, now maybe you're in Ohio, and maybe Sherrod Brown is saying things a little differently, not taking his radical position. Sherrod Brown will be a loyal squad, radicalized Democratic vote, period, full stop. And you won't be able to stop it for 6 years because he gets a 6-year term if he's elected. This is why these elections matter. They all matter. This is why if you're in Alaska, this is why if you're in Michigan, this is why if you're in Ohio, this is why if you are in Texas, this is why if you are in New Hampshire or North Carolina or Georgia, that understand that you might as well be voting for Mamdani, AOC, the squad, Congresswoman Omar and company, and and Pocahontas and Grandpa Bernie all in one. Because they're not going to deviate, because the party now is dominated by the radical left. Here's another example. If you live in Arlington, Virginia, wait till you hear this. Local Democrats there, they're spending your tax dollars. They have now approved the creation of a $50,000 fund to provide families of deported illegal aliens with taxpayer dollars to cover costs. It's very nice of them. We have a clip of Gavin Newsom today. Gavin Newsom bragging to Don Lemon that he provides free health care to illegals. The people that didn't respect our laws, border sovereignty, now they kind of get a reward for breaking the law. They get paid for breaking the law. And he brags about it. Here's what he said.
1: Oh. What they will say on Fox News is, why is Gavin Newsom out here in South Carolina? His state is in shambles, and he's not serving the people of South Carolina.
4: Well, I mean,
1: he's serving the people of California, excuse me.
4: I think they deserve more than a $7.25 minimum wage here. I think they deserve more than a governor who refuses to expand Medicaid. We not only expanded Medicaid, but we're the only state in America providing universal health care regardless of pre-existing condition, ability to pay, and your immigration status. I know how offensive that is to people, and I get how controversial that is. We delivered that.
26: We delivered that, he says it proudly, and he wants to be president. He didn't mention in that little diatribe, tirade of his, that Californians pay the highest income, state income taxes in the country, the highest sales taxes in the country, the highest gas taxes in the country, have the worst quality of life in the country. Didn't mention that the homelessness population has soared under his leadership. Didn't mention the massive

0: if you want to know what the radical left is doing. I mean, remember, Josh Shapiro was sold to us as a moderate. He's not a moderate. One thing Linda's been dead accurate on, and that is that Josh Shapiro is not a moderate. Fetterman knows it. I talked to him about the guy. Few people want to relive the lockdowns, I don't think, of COVID-19, but Josh Shapiro, who leads the nation's largest swing state and often hints at his presidential ambition, seems nostalgic for those draconian policies that defined the era. And remember, 2021, after suffering a year of pandemic lockdowns, voters passed two amendments that capped the governor's emergency declarations to 21 days. They also gave the legislature the power to extend or end them without his signature, which was smart. Rare, resounding statement that the good people of the Commonwealth do not want a single office holder governing by decree. That was not stupid. Shapiro wants to circumvent that mandate, and now he's quietly been advancing 500 pages of changes to Pennsylvania's health code, claiming expansive disease control powers through executive regulation without the legislature's approval. So he wants the power to do it again. By the way, Fetterman leans on an unlikely GOP ally as Democrats sharpen their knives over an explosive report, but he's under fire over leaked text with disgruntled staff members. I heard Dave McCormick defending him. And I'm just telling you what this is. And Fetterman finally broke his silence following this report on him about leaked text messages between him and his staff, et cetera. And these are disgruntled former employees. What they are radical leftists that work for him and don't like his policies. It's not any more complicated than that. One New Mexico Democrat had to resign after, well, this naked hotel scandal. Maybe more information than you want to hear. New Mexico Democratic State Representative Joseph Hernandez entered his reelection campaign following an alcohol-related incident at a Chicago hotel in which police responded to reports of a man running naked through the hallway and knocking on guest doors. Hello? Happy birthday to me. It's unreal. James Carville has a theory, and he thinks he's cracked why Trump is making Republicans sweat before midterms. And his theory goes like this, that Trump might want Republicans to lose, claiming he aims to torture the party despite publicly supporting their midterm campaigns. No. No. I pray in the name of Jesus I get more Trump hate and Trump derangement syndrome. That's what I want, more Trump derangement syndrome. I'll say it. Yeah, I said it. There, I said it. I want it. God bless me. May the Spirit of the Lord come upon me. Give me more Trump derangement syndrome. Anyway, Trump's, you know, all this. He thinks he's cracked the code. Okay, he hasn't cracked the code. You know, it's pretty unbelievable. You know, Mamdani won't listen to anybody. Mamdani doesn't care. It's almost like he doesn't want care about well over 100,000 people, even city council people, 9/11 families begging him to stay away from these anniversary events. So what does he do? He's attending 8 of them. Zoran Marxist Kami Mamdani. You know, his own wife celebrating terror and putting her seal of approval on that. I don't know if I really want to get Linda pissed off this early in the show, but maybe, I don't know. She tries to get me pissed off before the start of a show, so I think it's only fair, Linda. Do you not think that's fair?
1: Yes. My resting place is annoyed and pissed off, so it's not a hard leap, but go ahead. Give it your best shot.
0: You know that a lot of these jurors in the Lindsey Clancy case are speaking out, and You know, one says the majority of the jurors were trying to sway the one holdout from the very beginning. Yet another juror contradicts that. And then one juror defended the holdout juror. The worst thing that was said in this, though, is by Kevin Reddington, the guy that attacked me and Nancy Grace. Apparently, he only likes people that agree with him.

0: I felt that the prosecution in this case met the standard and were able to prove what was the burden on them, the legal requirement that you show intent. And I think when she sent her husband out shopping at the CVS that she called to make sure it was open so that he could, quote, get children's Miralax, showed a lot of intention on her part, and that she was of sound enough mind to have some premeditation here. It's unbelievable. And then now Reddington is lashing out, saying these other jurors, this one holdout, stole their time, robbed them of what they wanted. They didn't rob them of anything. It's called the jury system. It's not a perfect system, but I can't think of a better one. I mean, what do you want this guy to go against his own personal convictions? He swore an oath. He did listen. He specifically under oath said to the judge, yes, I understand your instructions. Yes, I understand your definition of reasonable doubt. He's saying, well, he expressed that he had some reasonable doubt. He said, no. You know, because reasonable doubt doesn't mean that you don't have any doubt at all. And the judge in that case was very clear on that, too. Reasonable doubt, he defined it again and again and again. I don't feel like relitigating it. You know, we'll see what happens here. But the worst part is now we got the copycat cases coming up. I told you about the case yesterday. Not good. I think we're gonna hear more and more about this, and that scares me. A female jury in the trial defending the lone holdout. The woman spoke to WBZ TV on the condition of anonymity, juror number 5 in this case. You know, here's the bad part. When Reddington makes these comments, he's putting a target on the back and in the forehead, a bullseye on this one holdout juror who stood by his convictions, which is what you're supposed to do if you take on the responsibility of being a juror. Anyway, this one woman, at least on WBZ TV, she didn't want to be identified. Don't blame her. She said that the start of deliberations, the majority of jurors made up of 9 women and 3 men were trying to convince the lone holdout to change his vote. The majority of the people, it doesn't matter what side it was on, were very firm in their stance and their beliefs from the beginning. And the standout lone juror was not the only one unwilling to see things from the other side. So I want to defend the individual in a sense. There were some big personalities in that room. But at the end of the day, I feel like it just came down to an inability to move past one's convictions. Okay, they tried, they gave it their best shot, 36, 37 hours of deliberation, and they couldn't agree. Okay, so now the prosecution will determine, you know, what to do moving forward. I don't know, they probably learned a lot in their presentation in this case. The unnamed female juror admitted she initially believed Clancy should face justice for killing these 3 kids. But she kind of said, originally, I thought she was guilty. And she is, you know, criminally responsible for it. Maybe I still believe that in a certain way, she even said. So it's not like this was such a slam dunk that Reddington's trying to make. Anyway, 800-941-SEAN is our number if you want to be a part of the program. We're in Dallas for the first ever Republican midterm convention. Born on America's Darkest Day, 9/11/01, the Tunnel to Towers Foundation. They have been helping American heroes ever since. Like, for example, United States Navy technician Shannon Kent. Now, Shannon's service inspired by the 9/11 attacks. Decorated warrior mother. She served multiple tours in Iraq and Afghanistan. And she was on command when it was established, this new cryptologic warfare activity department. She tragically, sadly lost her life in a suicide bomb attack in Syria. This is now the 25th anniversary year of 9/11. Her sacrifice reminds us of the cost, the lasting impact of that day. She left behind a husband and 2 young sons. And the Tunnel to Towers Foundation was able to pay off the family mortgage, giving that family security of knowing that home is theirs forever. 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
3: 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Advocacy groups are calling for an independent investigation into conditions at Deportation Depot. And attorneys for Mario Fernandez Saldana are seeking a new trial following his conviction in the murder of Jared Bridegain. I'm Chase Bunker.
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4: Southside drivers heading up to the downtown area, I-95 northbound, 24 minutes right now from the Beltway up to I-10. From the WOKB Traffic Center, I'm Brian Middleton.
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17: From the Action News Jax First Alert Weather Center, I'm Chief Meteorologist Mike Burrish. Building heat and humidity and eventually turning more stormy in the full First Alert forecast in less than 10 minutes.
1: First Alert traffic from the Strata Air Conditioning and Heating Traffic Center.
4: On the East Beltway northbound this afternoon, watch out for a crash after the Dane's Point Bridge. FDOT says it is blocking the left lane and a road ranger is on scene. From the WOKB Traffic Center, I'm Brian Middleton.
0: And as we continue, we're in Dallas for the first ever Republican midterm convention. When we come back, all things Simple Man Bill O'Reilly and why Newt thinks we can shock the world in this midterm. He's coming up as well from Dallas. Hey, 25 years ago, on September 11th, 2001, America faced the heartbreak of terrorism at home. 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
23: I'm Michelle Thibodeau. The defense team for Mario Fernandez Saldana is asking for a new trial in the murder of Jared Bridegan. Saldana was found guilty August 26th of first-degree murder and solicitation to commit a capital felony. His attorneys have filed a motion arguing he did not receive a fair trial. They say the prosecutor's case relied on circumstantial evidence and failed to give jurors critical facts needed to support the state's theory. No ruling has been made on that motion. Florida Republican Senator Ashley Moody is pushing to bring the U.S. Space Academy to the Sunshine State. Senator Moody and other space industry leaders made a public plea yesterday for Florida to be the Academy's home. She says she'll file legislation once the Senate is back in session. Moody calls Florida America's launch pad to the stars and says the state is more than ready to lead the way into the next era of American space leadership. And if you're looking for a career with a future, new government projections show healthcare, technology, and renewable energy offers some of the fastest growing jobs. Matt Murphy has more.
24: New government projections showed nurse practitioners will be the nation's fastest growing occupation through 2035, with employment expected to surge 41%. Solar panel installers rank second, followed by data scientists and wind turbine service technicians. An aging population is helping drive demand for healthcare workers, while growing electricity needs are boosting energy jobs.
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17: A 7 on the WOKV weather meter with a few brief showers. Otherwise, fair amount of sunshine through this afternoon. Temperatures in the 80s to, in some spots, inland around 90. Partly cloudy tonight in the 70s and partly cloudy, hot and humid for tomorrow. With a few, especially inland, afternoon showers and thunderstorms. Highs in the lower 90s and a hot Patriot Day on Friday. Partly sunny skies, scattered afternoon showers and storms, and highs 90 to 95. From the First Alert Weather Center, I'm Action News Jax, Chief Meteorologist Mike Burrish for 104.5 WOKV.
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4: On the East Beltway southbound out of Ocean Way, we still have a crash before the Dane's Point Bridge. FDOT says it's blocking the left lane. It's causing your delays to stretch back for about 2.5 miles, and you're spending at least 16 minutes in those slowdowns. And then I-95 northbound, the earlier broken down car at Emerson blocking the right lane has been cleared. All lanes are back open, though I'm still seeing some slowdowns starting at JTB. From the WOKV Traffic Center, I'm Brian Middleton.
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23: One Florida senator is pushing to bring the U.S. Space Academy to the Sunshine State. Happening today, the formal groundbreaking for the University of Florida graduate campus in La Villa. And Duval County school board members are weighing two options for a new headquarters, one in the Bay Meadows area and a more expensive option near downtown. I'm Michelle Thibodeau.
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0: right, Leonard Skinner, Simple Man. That can only mean one thing on this radio program, and that is all things self-described, Simple Man. That means all things Bill O'Reilly, all things Bill O'Reilly at BillO'Reilly.com. As we report today, Mr. O'Reilly, from the Republican Midterm Convention, we are in the great city of Dallas, in the great state of Texas. God bless Texas. They have a Senate candidate that believes that there are six genders, not two, and thinks that God is non-binary, is running a vegan campaign in a cattle state, does not want drilling in the country in an oil state, and absolutely supports the right of biological men to play women's sports and wants access for all trans people, including biological men, to have access to abortion. I have to go back to biology school and take biology classes in school because I only thought there were two genders. Do you know what the other four are?
1: Do I know?
0: Yeah, do you know? Yeah. Tellerico says there are six genders. I want to know if you know what the other four are. What's so hard about that question?
1: Listen, I got two genders. I don't have time.
0: What do you mean you got two? So you don't know the answer to the question, do you?
1: I don't know much about history, no.
0: Did we get it wrong? Do I need to go back and take more theology classes, Latin classes, go to mass more often? What do I need to do? Because Tallarico thinks that God is non-binary.
1: You know, I don't think anybody follows what Tallarico thinks. The people who are going to vote against Paxton don't like him. It's a personality vote. But I'm glad you brought it up because I made a point yesterday and I expanded upon it today. As you know, I have a book coming out next week called Confronting America, What Has to Change. And I'm trying to explain to voters who would show up in November, you're not voting for a guy. You're not voting for Paxton or Tallarico. And they look at me like, what? I said, you're voting for a movement. You're voting for a radical left movement, Tallarico and his cohorts, or a more traditional movement, Paxton. That's what you're voting for. And this election in particular, it doesn't really matter about the people involved. It matters what their vision is and what they will support. So if you want open borders, then you'll vote Democrat, right? If you want 15 genders, then you'll vote Democrat, right? And so that the independent Democrats, the people in the middle who don't like Trump or don't like this or don't like that, trying to get through to them. It's not about that. President Trump will be out of office in 2.5 years. It's about the future of our country. Whether you destroy what we have and build it up in Tallarico's vision, because he'll go right down the list with every progressive insanity there is, or you hold the line, as Toto once sang. You hold the line and say, not a perfect country. That's the subtitle of my book, What Has to Change? However, we don't want to destroy it. Tallarico wants to destroy it. And if the Republicans can get that message across, they'll pick up a lot of independent voters.
0: I think that is a spot on, dead accurate, top dead center analysis by Mr. O'Reilly. I think you're 100% right. That's what it's going to come down to. A part of the process. Now, you took a nice vacation, rightly so, because it gets very quiet in the month of August. Let's be blunt. And so you took a couple of weeks off and you recharged your battery and you do have your book tour coming up. By the way, I'm halfway through your book. I got an early copy. Thank you. I will not disclose the contents that I now know that are in that book. And I've perused the entire book, but I've actually read half of it. And I will finish it by the time you're on the air for release. And I think that if people hear what you're saying and understand it, I think this is a very winnable election for the Republicans. It runs deeper than that. I think the most profound thing that you said is they want to fundamentally alter the America that has existed for 250 years. They want to take the Constitution and shred it. If you want to eliminate the U.S. Senate, prevent the American people from voting directly for president, if you want to upend our court system and pack the judiciary with activist liberal justices, abolish borders, amnesty for illegals, abolish ICE, end all deportation, defund the Department of War. If you want to abolish prisons and defund, dismantle, no bail laws with the police, public ownership of corporations, a wealth confiscation scheme, and a cradle to grave socialist Marxist utopia, then that is going to be any Democrat you vote for. That's what they're going to end up supporting, because that is the power structure now of a formerly normal party. I mean, there were, you and I got along with plenty of Democrats over the years.
1: Well, Ian Holmes. I mean,
0: it's a great show.
1: That's your best historical yardstick. So you went on, you had civil debate every night, you had some laughs. And now if you disagree with people on both sides, I have to say, they hate you, a lot of them. They hate your guts. And there's a Trump quotient in that, but it's a personal failing on a lot of a part of Americans. But you're absolutely right when you say there's only one Democrat that I know of that will defy the leadership, and that's Fetterman of Pennsylvania. And he's going to have to become a Republican. There's no doubt. He can't stay in his party. They're going to drum him out. And so that no matter who it is in Maine or in Michigan or in Montana, no matter who it is, you cast that vote for a Democrat, even though you may like that person better than the Republican running. You are voting for Armageddon, the way the country has been run since the turn of the 20th century, which is when we assembled our economic power. We started assembling that and have become the most powerful nation on earth, providing the most opportunity for the most people. You want to vote against that? You don't want that? You believe Tallarico when he says, I'm going to give everybody free health care? You think you're not going to wait 6 months for a doctor's appointment? You think you're not going to have more affordability? Affordability? Go to California and look at the gas prices. Look at the tax structure. This is run by Democrats, and they're screaming affordability? There's going to be more money coming out of your house if the Democrats win than you will believe. You won't believe how much tax you're going to have to pay. And that's everybody, except for the dire poor. And so people don't think this deeply. They're thinking about a gallon of gas costing this much, so I'm going to vote against Trump. Is that a foolish vote when we're looking at a possible destruction of traditional America? Yes, it is a foolish vote. You got to get the bigger picture. And that's the campaign I'm on with the book and with the midterms.
0: I don't think I can define what's at stake any better. You know, a lot, and to be honest, the reason that gas prices have spiked, but they've come back down many, many times. Every time they spike, they come right down. The main reason is this president had to make a call, a decision. And it's never easy to make a decision to use military force. Every single person that I know, and you know I have a lot of connections in the administration, the people that know, the people that read the presidential daily briefings, Bill, they all, in one shape, manner, or form, gave me the same description of why the president needed to do what he's doing in Iran. And their description is simple. The president had no choice. They were that close to becoming a nuclear power, a nuclear armed Iran that also, and we discovered this during Epic Fury, has ballistic missile range that nobody knew or anticipated. They have range that they can actually put a nuclear warhead and hit Paris or London, and probably not long after that, the continental United States. That is a clear and present danger to the world. I don't think the president has gotten enough credit for that, or controlling the borders, or the largest tax cut in American history, or deregulation, or energy independence. I don't think the Democrats have gotten enough blame for for leaving wide open borders and lying to us for 4 years, lying about a cognitively impaired president, voting for the largest tax increase in history instead of the largest tax cut. There's a lot at stake here. And there are two competing visions for the country. Cradle to grave, wound to the tomb. Look at what this Green New Deal offers you, Bill. You know, they want to offer you guaranteed daycare, guaranteed government jobs, guaranteed government salaries, guaranteed government schools for your kids. We pay the most per capita in education than any other country in the industrialized world, with the worst results, Bill. And now we're going to give these kids over to the government. What, when they're children? You heard El Sayed's comments yesterday. And then I guess, you know, then you get a government guaranteed retirement, government guaranteed health care. I guess the government guaranteed pine box, you know, to put you in a government field when you croak, because that's where they're headed. It's been tried before. Many names, forms, manifestations. It fails every time, Mr. O'Reilly.
1: But most Americans are not smart enough to understand it because the public school system has collapsed.
0: It's collapsed.
1: You're targeting, the Democratic Party is targeting people that Rush Limbaugh used to call low-informed voters. And those groups are mounting more and more and more, particularly when you have all of this money from the real progressive left, like Pritzker, $200 million, Soros, unbelievable amounts of money. And these people are, who don't know, A, how the country was founded, and B, what the danger that lies ahead will be, they're susceptible to propaganda. They hear it from their friends. Their friends are dumber than they are. I see it all the time. I see it wherever I go. I ask one question of these people. They go, affordability. As soon as I hear that word, I go, isn't California a Democratic state? Top to bottom? Okay. You think California is affordable? In what area is it affordable? Can't buy a house. Okay. They're right. What do they have? $100 billion debt. Can't see a doctor. All right. If you're on the dole, try to get a doctor's appointment in LA if you're doing Medicaid. Try. See how long it takes you.
0: It's Medi-Cal, and it's given to free to illegal immigrants. Your state of New York is not much better, Bill.
1: No, but Hochul could lose here.
0: She's right now, it's a 4-point race.
1: Yeah.
0: And I hope and pray for all of my friends in New York. I think this might be the last shot you have to save your state with Bruce Blakeman.
1: Well, if Mandami keeps yapping, Blakeman's going to win, because they've successfully, the party here in New York, Republican Party, has tied Mandami around Hochul's neck.
0: All right, Mr. O'Reilly, got to run, man. Looking forward to the new book. Let's put it this way. I read half of it in one sitting. I didn't put it down. I stayed up much later than I should have. Anyway, we'll talk to you next week, Mr. O'Reilly. Appreciate you. All right, we continue from Dallas. We're at the midterm Republican convention. Hannity tonight, 2 hours, 9 to 11 p.m. Eastern time, 8 to 10 local time.
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4: The White House may soon reveal a proposal to pay a married couple subsidies if one parent stays at home. The Duval Teachers Union, falling short of the 60% membership threshold, now faces a recertification vote. And the defense team is seeking a new trial for Mario Fernandez Aldana in the Jared Breitigan murder case, claiming he did not receive a fair and impartial trial. I'm Michelle Thibodeau.
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5: Oceanway down to Arlington on the east beltway southbound. We are still dealing with the aftermath of a crash after Heckscher Drive. Still blocking the left lane. A road ranger is there as well, but delay stretched back for over 3 miles, and you're spending at least 20 minutes in those slowdowns. From the WOKB Traffic Center, I'm Brian Middleton.
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11: From the Action News Jacks First Alert Weather Center, I'm Chief Meteorologist Mike Burrish. Building heat and humidity and eventually turning more stormy in the full First Alert forecast in less than 10 minutes.
2: First Alert traffic from the Strata Air Conditioning and Heating Traffic Center.
5: I-95 southbound, we have a broken down car at MLK Parkway blocking the left lane. And on the west beltway northbound, another stalled vehicle. This one's at Roosevelt over on the right shoulder. From the WOKV Traffic Center, I'm Brian Middleton.

0: 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Somebody wants to kill you and your family. That's the lethal option. The FBI tells us that's 0.01% of the time. 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Well, that's where non-lethal technology comes in. 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Now, these launchers have powerful deterrents, tear gas, pepper spray, kinetic rounds. You can hit a target 60 feet away. You don't need a permit. You don't need a background check. And it's legal in all 50 states. One shot can incapacitate any attacker for up to 40 minutes. Look, pay attention. 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And over 500 government agencies now and police departments and private security firms, they are using this technology. And by the way, the technology keeps getting better. 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
4: I'm Chase Bunker. Our top story, Mario Fernandez Saldana's attorney files a motion for a new trial 2 weeks after he was found guilty of first-degree murder and solicitation to commit a capital felony.
5: The motion for a new trial claims he did not receive a fair and impartial trial, alleging that the state's proof of Mr. Fernandez's alleged participation in the homicide depended upon a series of circumstantial links connecting him to Mr. Tenen and the homicide. We are still waiting on a response from the court on this motion. Benjamin Fridkiss, 104.5 WOKV.
4: Local advocacy groups say detainees in Deportation Depot in Baker County are living in inhumane conditions.
6: It was once a prison called the Baker Correctional Institution. Now it's an immigration facility less than 50 miles away from Jacksonville. A group of protesters gathered at the federal courthouse downtown. They say they've heard directly from detainees. They're worried about a reported lack of medical attention and food issues.
4: It's Action News Jax's Phil Amato reporting. And Florida's attorney general is suing the streaming giant Netflix for allegedly profiting off child user data.
7: AG James Uthmeyer taking legal action against Netflix for allegedly harvesting and selling children's data.
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3: A 7 on the WOKV weather meter with a few brief showers. Otherwise, fair amount of sunshine through this afternoon. Temperatures in the 80s to, in some spots, inland around 90. Partly cloudy tonight in the 70s and partly cloudy, hot and humid for tomorrow. With a few, especially inland, afternoon showers and thunderstorms. Highs in the lower 90s and a hot Patriot Day on Friday. Partly sunny skies, scattered afternoon showers and storms, and highs 90 to 95. From the First Alert Weather Center, I'm Action News Jax's Chief Meteorologist Mike Burrish for 104.5 WOKV.
4: First Alert Traffic from the Strata Air Conditioning and Heating Traffic Center.
5: Busy ride on the East Beltway southbound, and this is because of a crash after Heckscher, still blocking the left lane. It's been there for about 45 minutes now. Delays stretch back for nearly 4 miles, and you're spending at least 22 minutes in those slowdowns before things start to clear up on your ride. And then West Side check-in, eastbound on I-10, watch out for a crash at McDuff. FDOT says it is over on the left shoulder. From the WOKV Traffic Center, I'm Brian Middleton.
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8: President Trump is set to deliver remarks at both nights of the Republican National Committee's first ever midterm convention. Advocacy groups are calling for an independent investigation into conditions at Deportation Depot. And attorneys for Mario Fernandez Saldana are seeking a new trial following his conviction in the murder of Jared Bridegain. I'm Chase Bunker.
9: 25 now till the top of the hour. Broadcasting today, we are in Dallas. We're here for the Republican midterm convention, the first time Republicans have ever done this. Should be a fun night. Both President Trump, J.D. Vance will be here. President Trump will be speaking tonight. We'll carry that. It'll be on. We're doing a special broadcast, 9 to 11 p.m. Eastern, 8 to 10 local time. But I want to remind you, this Friday is the 25th anniversary, which is kind of hard to believe, of 9/11/01. America, obviously the worst attack in our history on the homeland, and a heartbreak of terrorism at home. Look at our friends in Israel, October 7th, 2023. They endured the same heartbreak in the Holy Land. Different decades, different attacks, evil. Well, it calls itself a martyr. Each year, our friends at the IFCJ, the International Fellowship of Christians and Jews, they host what they call the Flags of Fellowship. It is a movement where thousands of churches display memorial flags to honor the 1,200 lives that are lost on October the 7th. By the way, based on their population size versus ours, that's like the equivalent of losing 40,000 Americans in a day. Never mind the rape, the kidnapping, the torture, the beheading that also took place that day. On 9/11/01, we lost 2,977, many more thereafter, fighting wars and 9/11 related illnesses. Anyway, our friends at Israel, you know, they are living through very tough times as they fight for their survival. And right now they are displaying, and churches all around the country have joined with them, memorial flags to honor those 1,200 people that lost their lives. And these families, like American families, changed forever. But yet they're being attacked by Iran, their proxies, and you have thousands and thousands of Israelis that have, unfortunately, they've lost everything. They need food and water and shelter and clothing and medications. The IFCJ provides mobile medical clinics for the elderly. Anyway, we hope you'll join us and join the thousands of churches all across the country in a powerful act of remembrance and support for Israel. And you can learn how you and your church can participate. It's called the Flags of Fellowship, and join them. They have a special website. It's joinfof.org. That's joinfof.org today. I just, because of Linda's visceral reaction, boss, about Abdul El Sayed, the idea that the left, I mean, it was a big controversy when Hillary Clinton said it takes a village, as I discussed earlier. For this guy to say that he wants communal responsibility over our children, with all due respect, parents are not potted plants. You bring children into the world, they're your responsibility. And, you know, Abdul El Sayed, he can have all the kids he wants. He can instill whatever nutty values that he wants in his own children. He can, you know, bring Uncle Hassan Piker, that claimed America deserved 9/11 over as often as he wants, and indoctrinate them into this radicalized thinking of theirs. The last person I want raising my kids are people like El Sayed or Pocahontas or Bernie Sanders, Grandpa Bernie, or AOC in the squad, or six gender Tellerico here in Texas. No, thank you. I think I could do fine without them, but this is what El Sayed said.
10: I'm not a socialist. I'm a scientist. I'm a doctor. But if I have one political philosophy, right, it's that I want us to build what we would build if we took seriously the idea that all of our kids were all of our kids.
9: All of our kids are all of our kids. Linda, your kids are not your kids. You have Uncle Abdul El Sayed ready to help you with your children.
11: Over my dead body, I do. Forget about it. It'd be a cold day in hell.
9: Cold day in hell for Linda. And this is, by the way, what he said, you know, claiming that what America did after 9/11 scarred millions of other people. Listen,
10: there was a before 9/11 and an after 9/11 for all of us, but especially for people like me. We have a choice about where we go from here. Thousands of refugees from our war in Afghanistan are awaiting resettlement. Already, the same voices who pounded the drums for war are fear-mongering the lives they displaced. But we owe them so much more. Our war destroyed their lives and livelihoods. Perhaps this is the opportunity to, in some small way, turn the page on an era of death, destruction, and destitution. Because even if the war is over, the stain of the war lives on. And though we lost the war, perhaps we can yet win a peace. 9/11 scarred our country in profound ways. But what we did after 9/11 scarred millions of other people. When we talk about 9/11, we often fail to center them.
9: Unbelievable mentality. No wonder his best friend in the world is Hassan Piker. All right, Chad in Texas, where we are today. Chad, how are you? Glad you called, sir. God bless Texas, and thanks for checking in.
12: Love to hear that, Sean. Welcome to Dallas. I'm bringing up something that your humbleness in you that you don't talk about on September the 10th because of what happened the next day. I'm doing it today because you're not going to want to hear it tomorrow. 25 years, nationally syndicated. You got to pinch yourself. It's like, this is real. I mean, 25 years ago, did you see yourself, man, I don't know how long this is going to be. Do you still wake up every day like, this is actually real? So this is just I haven't called in a long time. I still listen to you, but I haven't called in. I did today. So just want to thank you for everything that you do, Sean, whether it's election year or not, breaking news, the guests that you have on. I tune into your podcast as well. But this is really just a big thank you to you. All of your listeners, we love you, Sean. I mean, 25 years down, hopefully 25 more to go. And just a big thank you, Sean. I know you don't like to talk about September the 10th, 2001, because of what happened the next day. So this is just a big, you know, congratulations and thank you for everything that you've done, do, and will still do.
9: I get very uncomfortable. I'm not very good at taking a compliment. I'm just not, but I'm very grateful.
12: Yeah.
9: The thankfulness really is on my part. And you are right. We never mention on September 10th the anniversary of this program going into syndication. And there's a reason, because I know what happened the next day. It just doesn't seem appropriate to me. It seems self-centered and narcissistic to me. It seems like I can't bifurcate one day from the other, if that makes sense. But do I have a deep sense of gratitude and thanks beyond which I could probably even express to all of you in this audience? And you've been with me all these years and you stick by me. I mean, I can't do this job without all of you and your support. I can't be on TV without all of you and your support. The podcast, you know, I'm trying to do that differently than the way other people do it.

0: And there's a part of me in the back of my head that actually still thinks that way. And I can't explain why. Maybe it's just, I don't know, talent insecurity. I don't know. But it drives me to try to be better and better and better and better. You know, I read comments about me in the last week that were critical of me, and I took it to heart, some of it, and I said, okay, I think maybe I can improve in that area. I won't go into the details of what it was, but I'm, you know, I always want to be the best I can be. But really, the gratitude is on my part, because when I started in 1987 and first got behind a microphone, trust me, if you think I thought I'd ever be successful, you don't know what was going through my head. I was scared to death on that first show, but I knew I just wanted to, that's all I wanted to do. And so when you find something that I never thought I'd get paid doing it, did it for free in the beginning, got paid 19 grand a year in my first paid gig. And I was so happy just to be able to do it. And I'm happy to be able to do it today. And you make that happen. So really the gratitude comes from me. You're right. I don't want to. It's just not right to celebrate that anniversary. Just not. But I'd be negligent if I didn't say, express my appreciation to each and every one of you. I think I have been living an undeserved life. And for those that hate me, they would agree. It's an undeserved life. You don't deserve to be on the air. And people have tried a lot over the course of my career to get me off the air. But I'm grateful to all of you that have shown me that kind of support. It is more meaningful than I can express. Thank you. All right, quick break. Right back to our busy phones. It's toll free. It's 800-941-SEAN. As we continue, we are in beautiful Dallas, Texas for the Republican midterm convention. 2 hours of coverage tonight on Hannity. Set your DVR. 9 to 11 Eastern, 8 to 10 local. But more of your calls straight ahead.
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3: 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Advocacy groups are calling for an independent investigation into conditions at Deportation Depot. And attorneys for Mario Fernandez Saldana are seeking a new trial following his conviction in the murder of Jared Bridegain. I'm Chase Bunker.
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7: I'm Action News Jax. Chief Meteorologist Mike Burrish will be turning even a little bit hotter the next few days in the full First Alert forecast in less than 10 minutes.
6: First Alert traffic from the Strata Air Conditioning and Heating Traffic Center.
8: On New Kings Road, north and southbound, seeing heavy delays between Soutel and Edgewood Avenue. Checking in with FDOT to find out the causes of these slowdowns. Just know if you're heading around that area, it will be a minute before you get through those delays. From the WOKV Traffic Center, I'm Brian Middleton.

0: for the Republican National Midterm Convention. It's the Sean Hannity Show. Back to our busy phones. Dennis, Long Island, New York. What's up, Dennis? Where in Long Island are you, sir? Please, New Yorkers, Bruce Blakeman has a shot. He's within four. He's within striking distance. Please help Bruce Blakeman.
1: Oh, absolutely. No doubt. No doubt. No doubt. Sean, I've been listening for feels like decades, too. In fact, you and I shared coffee and conversation at the ice rink our kids played ice hockey in a long, long time ago.
0: And oh, so probably Iceworks in Syosset.
1: That one, but you did Superior, too.
0: Yes, I did. You know, in the beginning, my son was a hockey player. He later changed sports, but he broke his leg skiing with me one year.
1: You had black hair, then I had blonde, but those days are up.
0: I still got some black left. It's just not all black.
1: Oh, yeah, and I got none. It's all white. All right. Anyway, Sean, I like the idea of you reminding everybody what's at stake for the midterms, and I think it needs to be hammered home all the time, and the RNC isn't doing such a great job of it. But what I'm really concerned about is the amount of vote. They have to. Too big to rig. It's got to come out of their mouths every day. More, you know, this whole 3 days, it's got to come out. We got to get the amount of people that came out for the president to come out in the midterm. And I think they're missing that. And it should be a big priority of what's going on, especially the next 3 days. And from right from now until it's time to vote. People got to get out to vote. That's the one thing that will be the most if they don't. It's simple as that. I don't think we're hearing enough of it from the president or his administration or the RNC.
0: And the kickoff to the campaign starts this week. So that's why we're in Dallas, and people, you know, tend to get back to their normal schedules. Kids get back to school. I know some people in other parts of the country, their kids already started in school in August, but you know, for the rest of the country, they're going back to school this week or next. And with that comes the regular routine comes back. People get back to their normal lives. People will dial into the news a little bit more. It's normal to have slow summer news periods. People need a break. They're on vacation. They're traveling, so on and so forth. But I will say this, and it's a combination of the discussion I had with O'Reilly earlier and a conversation I had last week with our own Linda. You know, and that is if what O'Reilly is saying, I agree with. If you vote for any Democrat, you are voting for an ideology and you're voting for somebody that will go along with the radicalized crowd. There's not going to be many elected Democrats that will join John Fetterman. It won't happen. We have 250 elected DSA members since 2019, 40 plus more on the ballot this year. So you are voting for that philosophy, whatever way they're told and pressured, they're going to vote. So it's like you're voting for Abdul El Sayed if you vote for any Democratic senator. Let me make it that plain, or Tallarico or Troy Jackson in Maine. It's like you're voting for any Democrat. And the Linda part of it is, you know, she thinks we have a uniparty. And I'm like, no, because there's not one Republican that's supporting any DSA policies. I'm not. And there's a lot of Republicans that I wish were stronger. I really do. I'll give you the last word.
1: I still think that it needs to be a priority to get the vote out. They have to make it a priority. And I do have, so you know, if Linda's here, I have a trick for the swear words.
2: Oh, yeah. What is your trick?
1: So, Linda, back in the day, I was a local elected official. So you'd have to, you know, give policy speeches or do events, you know, shake hands, kiss babies, that type of thing.
2: Okay.
1: There was a person in my community who came to me, always wanted me to run for stuff. And she said to me, listen, do me a favor. When you are about to drop the F-bomb, I want you to change it to flipping. And I laughed. She laughed. But I did it. And I'm telling you, Linda, after a while of just saying flipping every time I wanted to drop an F-bomb, it worked. And decades later, I still say flipping and not drop the F-bomb.
0: Hey, Dennis, she is backsliding and incorrigible.
1: No way. She's the reason.
0: And the worst part of the whole story is she gave up. And instead of even trying to conquer this and give it up for
2: oh, my God, would
0: Jesus,
2: you look at that? We're out of time. Time for commercial.
0: Oh. All right, Dennis. We appreciate you, man. Thank you.
1: Yeah, bye.
0: Have a great day. 800-941-SEAN as we continue from Dallas. Tonight, 9 to 11, Hannity, 2 hours on this special Republican midterm convention. 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
9: I'm Michelle Thibodeau. The defense team for Mario Fernandez Saldana is asking for a new trial in the murder of Jared Breitigan. Saldana was found guilty August 26th of first-degree murder and solicitation to commit a capital felony. His attorneys have filed a motion arguing he did not receive a fair trial. They say the prosecutor's case relied on circumstantial evidence and failed to give jurors critical facts needed to support the state's theory. No ruling has been made on that motion. Florida Republican Senator Ashley Moody is pushing to bring the U.S. Space Academy to the Sunshine State. Senator Moody and other space industry leaders made a public plea yesterday for Florida to be the Academy's home. She says she'll file legislation once the Senate is back in session. Moody calls Florida America's launch pad to the stars and says the state is more than ready to lead the way into the next era of American space leadership. And if you're looking for a career with a future, new government projections show healthcare, technology, and renewable energy offer some of the fastest growing jobs. Matt Murphy has more.
10: 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Solar panel installers rank second, followed by data scientists and wind turbine service technicians. An aging population is helping drive demand for healthcare workers, while growing electricity needs are boosting energy jobs.
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19: A few showers will continue to stream in off the Atlantic this evening. Perhaps a rumble of thunder in a few spots. Partly cloudy otherwise. A 7 on the WOKV weather meter as temperatures settle into the 70s. Hot and humid for your Thursday. It'll be partly sunny. A few afternoon thunderstorms develop, especially inland, with highs around 90. And then hot for Friday, Saturday, and Sunday with scattered afternoon showers and storms that'll be heavy in spots each day. Highs Friday through Sunday will reach the low to mid-90s, and it will be a hot Jaguars kickoff Sunday afternoon. With your First Alert Forecast, I'm Action News Jax, Chief Meteorologist Mike Burrish for 104.5 WOKV.
11: First Alert traffic from the Strata Air Conditioning and Heating Traffic Center.
20: Oceanway drivers on the East Beltway southbound stop and go starting right around Pulaski. You're looking at least 19 minutes from I-95 down to Hexer. And then on JCB westbound, we have a broken down car on the ramp from San Pablo to watch out for. It is blocking some of the on-ramp lanes. We do have a road ranger there as well, so please slow down as you're passing by that area. From the WOKV Traffic Center, I'm Brian Middleton.
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9: One Florida senator is pushing to bring the U.S. Space Academy to the Sunshine State. Happening today, the formal groundbreaking for the University of Florida graduate campus in La Villa. And Duval County school board members are weighing two options for a new headquarters, one in the Bay Meadows area and a more expensive option near downtown. I'm Michelle Thibodeau.
21: Adding four more seats to the Supreme Court, Congressman?
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1: 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It's the first time they have ever done this. In a moment, we'll be joined by our friend and former Speaker of the House, one of the great, brilliant, you know, conservative minds of all time, Newt Gingrich. He has put together a series, a five-part series of podcasts. 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We have it on Hannity.com. I strongly urge everyone to not only listen, but then you can take a lot of that information and pass it on to your friends, your family, your neighbors, your coworkers, and strangers you run into. I'll give you one example. And for example, in episode 3, it's a five-part series. How to Win 2026 is the series. Newt Gingrich tackles the two hardest arguments in the entire campaign, and that is the economy in Iran. It's always an honor, a privilege, and a pleasure to have back former Speaker of the House, Newt Gingrich. This series is going pretty viral, and people are paying attention to it. I hope the Republicans that are engaging in these campaigns actually take the time to watch it.
2: Well, as I've been going around here, like you, in Dallas, the number of candidates who come up to me and say that they're using it in their campaigns, they're sharing it with all of their campaign volunteers, it's clearly having an impact, and that's why I did it. I mean, we did prove in 1994 with the contract with America, and then in 96 when we became the first reelected majority since 1928, we had some sense of what works. And I put all of that together in these five podcasts because I think we're in the most important off-year election in modern times, certainly in over a century. And I think it's going to come down to, can we win the argument that they are just absolutely, totally unacceptable? And can we convince people that, in fact, they have to go out, they have to stand up to vote, they have to block these big government socialists from seizing power, and they have to give the country a chance to keep moving forward?
1: Look, I had Bill O'Reilly on. I thought he made a very insightful argument. If you vote for any Democrat, you're really voting for one ideology and that entire DSA agenda, because that's what now dominates the party. With the exception of John Fetterman, there's no elected Democrat that has had the moral strength, clarity, and courage to take on this radicalism. If anything, they cower and bow at the altar of the leaders of this movement, and they've gotten more emboldened. They've gained more power in the process. And, you know, most of us were not paying as close attention as we should have. Since 2019, there's been 250 of them elected. We have over 40 more on the ballot this year alone. They will vote as one block. They will vote the way the DSA mandates that they vote. And that's just a fact. And I think anyone that wants to take issue with that, I'll let them call in. But I'm just telling you, if vote for any Democrats, like voting for El Sayed, Tallarico, Troy Jackson, and the squad, and AOC, and Pocahontas, and Grandpa Bernie.
2: Sure, look, man, it's a pretty simple story. There are no moderate Democrats. The very first vote to organize the Senate or to organize the House will be on the Democratic side, a vote to empower the most radical anti-American ideology ever to be on the ballot in American history. And that's when I put together the other day at Gingrich360.com and a newsletter I did that's available for free, 20 questions for Democratic candidates. And the 20 questions just come straight out of the platform of the Democratic Socialist Party. And when you read these questions and you realize how basically they want to replace America, it's the most anti-American movement inside the U.S. that we've ever seen. And they're very clear that they do not like the United States. They do not like our government. They don't like our culture. And they want to change all of it. And they want to use the power of government to change it.
1: You see, when AOC came out and made that infamous remark on one of the Sunday shows, when asked about about the agenda. Now, there's a printed agenda on the DSA website. And on the website, it says eliminate the Senate. We would no longer, as citizens, be able to pick the president. They're saying one by one, James Clyburn, the latest to join the chorus of people saying it, they want to pack the courts. They want open borders. As a matter of fact, they want to abolish borders, amnesty for illegals, end all deportations, abolish ICE, defund the Department of War. Then, of course, eliminate cash bail, abolish prisons, police. They want public ownership of most corporations. Then they want their cradle to grave new Green Deal, which would even, you know, if Mamdani had his way, would even include date night baby government babysitters for your kids, as well as government healthy food, government jobs, government guaranteed salaries, and a government guaranteed pine box for when you croak. And then you could be buried in government land on top of like 50 other people. I have no idea how they'll do it. So that's what they're saying. Now, when AOC said, no, that was woke 1.0 crazy. We didn't mean that. I took that and interpreted that to mean we're just going to lie, but our agenda is not going to change. And I'm predicting that what they have on this website is eventually going to be taken down. But I don't think their hearts are changing or their values or views are going to change.
2: Well, look, if somebody comes along and in every aspect of their campaign, they're for higher taxes, more borrowing, bigger government, more bureaucrats. Remember, when they say something's going to be free, that means somebody's going to pay for it because it's not free. None of these things are free. But I think they're colliding with the reality that it's kind of like crawling out from under a rock. When you see what they have said, it's so horrifying that a lot of their candidates, I think, are just simply going to fall apart as people look at what they say. So what they're counting on is they want the American people to develop amnesia and forget everything they ever said before this week. I think they're going to find that it's impossible. I mean, in the modern era, we have all this stuff on videotape. You know, we're not asking you to believe us. We're asking you to believe them. And just look at what they've said and what they believe.
1: So deep in your heart, knowing you as many years as I have, and you're going to be a guest on my podcast soon. And when you are, I'm going to get your version of how we first met. But we met in a Holiday Inn hotel room because I was broadcasting, which was almost impossible to do because of the inferior technology at the time. And somehow we got the show on the air, and that's where we met. And a relationship developed from there. And I'm very honored that you gave me a front row seat to history when I got to MC the night you became speaker and watched the whole plan develop. I guess my question for you is how do we get the turnout level that would be the equivalent of a presidential election year? Because, look, history is history. Historical trends are real. And that is the party in power tends to lose seats in midterms. And I think we can defy history and defy the odds this year, because there's never been a moment that I can think of where one party has gone this off the rails.
2: Look, I mean, I think the key message is pretty simple. This is a matter of patriotism. If you love America, you have to vote, because every American who fails to vote is creating an opportunity for people who clearly hate America. And so it's got to begin to be a patriotic duty that everybody who salutes the flag, everybody who says the Pledge of Allegiance, everybody who believes that America is truly an exceptional country, that they simply have to go vote. I tell every group I'm with, contact everybody you know in the whole country, your email list, your Christmas card list, your relatives, and make sure that all of them vote. Because frankly, if everyone votes, we're going to win by a big margin. And of course, on if you look at places where the crazy wing of the Democratic Party has been winning, it's with very, very low turnouts. It's places where people have given up on the political process and just refused to come out and vote. And that's where these hardened folks have done, you know, really well, in places like New York City. But I think anybody who stays home is a vote for the hard left. And we have to make that clear, that to fail to vote is to allow these people to take over your country and change it in profound, fundamental ways.
1: 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More with former Speaker of the House, Newt Gingrich. He has a series of five podcasts. We've linked them to Hannity.com in terms of how Republicans can shock the world and win this midterm and defy historical trends. More with Newt on the other side. Your call's coming up, 800-941-SHAWN. As we continue, we're in Dallas, Texas for the first ever Republican midterm convention. We'll continue.
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4: The White House may soon reveal a proposal to pay a married couple subsidies if one parent stays at home. The Duval Teachers Union, falling short of the 60% membership threshold, now faces a recertification vote. And the defense team is seeking a new trial for Mario Fernandez Aldana in the Jared Breitigan murder case, claiming he did not receive a fair and impartial trial. I'm Michelle Thibodeau.
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5: Southside drivers, I-95 northbound. Watch out for a crash after Old St. Augustine Road. FDOT says it's over on the right shoulder. From the WOKB Traffic Center, I'm Brian Middleton.
1: All right, I have a question for you. 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According to recent reports, central banks around the world have been steadily buying physical gold to reduce their reliance on paper dollars. Now, think about that. 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And that means heroes like U.S. Army Sergeant William Bernard McKenna. Motivated by the tragedy of 9/11, he enlisted. He served two tours of duty in Iraq, where he was exposed daily to toxic chemicals from those burn pits. Now, less than a year after returning from his final tour, he lost his life to T-cell lymphoma. He left behind his devoted wife, Dina, their two daughters. Now, his wife, Dina, continues to fight tirelessly for veterans exposed to burn pits. Now, the Tunnel to Towers Foundation honored William's memory and his family's sacrifice. 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
17: I'm Action News Jax Chief Meteorologist Mike Burrish. We'll be turning even a little bit hotter the next few days in the full First Alert forecast in less than 10 minutes.
16: First Alert traffic from the Strata Air Conditioning and Heating Traffic Center.
5: Downtown to the south side, I-95 southbound, you'll start seeing delays as you get onto and cross over the Fuller Warren Bridge, and then you'll tap the brakes again after Bay Meadows. It's a 22-minute ride from I-10 down to the Beltway. From the WOKV Traffic Center, I'm Brian Middleton.

0: Newt Gingrich, and he's laying out a plan for Republicans to shock the world in this midterm. When I went up to, it was Election Day, and I had moved from Huntsville, Alabama in 1992 and watched the entire evolution of the contract with America predicated on renewing American civilization. And it was Election Day, 1994. And it was at the Cobb Galleria, and I was emceeing your event that night. And I had a moment where I saw you and I asked you, how's this going to turn out tonight? And I remember you told me the exact number of seats that you believed that you were going to win. And for the first time in 40 years, Republicans would take back power. You nailed it. It was, I believe, 54, if my memory serves me well. And you won 54 seats that night. And Republicans had been a permanent minority up to that point. How do we treat this? What lessons can we learn from your experience and take into this coming midterm?
1: Well, of course, Sean, that is exactly why I did those five podcasts that people can get on your website, or they can get by going to
0: Gingrich360.
1: .net. But here's the key lesson. If you win the argument, you know, I lived through this. I watched George H.W. Bush go from 19 points down in May to winning by 8 in November. It's a swing of every fourth American. I watched Ronald Reagan beat Vice President Mondale, so the Mondale carried one state. I watched Nixon beat McGovern, so he carried one state. I watched Trump come from behind when nobody thought he could in 16. And you can tell that, by the way. I always tell people, yeah, go to YouTube and pull up election night coverage from 1916 or 2016, and you'll see the left, all of these left-wing reporters disintegrating as it sinks in during the evening.
0: By the way, we can shock the world, and that's what you're saying. And if everybody listening treats this year, this election year, like it's the most important election in your life, and it is in many ways, because they want to fundamentally just completely change the country for the worst. It can happen. And, you know, Fox News projects that Republicans will pick up a majority in the House and increase their majority in the Senate. It can happen, but it's going to take everybody doing their part. I could talk to you all day. Looking forward to having you. You're coming up on an episode of my podcast. We're going to go into great, great detail during that podcast. And then I'll tell everybody where they can just, you know, watch the, you know, abbreviated version of your five podcasts, because we're going to get into all of this.
1: This has to be considered a patriotic election, not a political election.
0: 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We have Newt's five podcasts. You can link to Hannity.com, all my social media. We'll take a quick break. We'll come back on the other side. We'll get to more of your calls coming up. We are in Dallas for the first ever Republican midterm convention. Donald Trump speaking tonight in my hour. He is going to be the featured speaker tonight. And he's arrived. He's on the ground in Dallas as we speak. Anyway, full coverage, 9 to 11 tonight on the Fox News Channel, Eastern, 8 to 10 local. 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
5: I'm Chase Bunker. Our top story, Mario Fernandez Saldana's attorney files a motion for a new trial 2 weeks after he was found guilty of first-degree murder and solicitation to commit a capital felony.
6: The motion for a new trial claims he did not receive a fair and impartial trial, alleging that the state's proof of Mr. Fernandez's alleged participation in the homicide depended upon a series of circumstantial links connecting him to Mr. Tenen and the homicide. We are still waiting on a response from the court on this motion. Benjamin Fridkiss, 104.5 WOKV.
5: Local advocacy groups say detainees in Deportation Depot in Baker County are living in inhumane conditions.
7: It was once a prison called the Baker Correctional Institution. Now it's an immigration facility less than 50 miles away from Jacksonville. A group of protesters gathered at the federal courthouse downtown. They say they've heard directly from detainees. They're worried about a reported lack of medical attention and food issues.
5: It's Action News Jax's Phil Amato reporting. And Florida's attorney general is suing the streaming giant Netflix for allegedly profiting off child user data.
8: AG James Uthmeyer taking legal action against Netflix for allegedly harvesting and selling children's data.
9: We would like Netflix to purge the data they collected under false pretenses. Let's get rid of the addictive features that suck our kids in and then steal their data and profit off of it.
8: He says the state is seeking billions of dollars in damages, while Netflix's data policy states that its service is not directed at children under 13 and that it does not knowingly collect personal information from this age group. Karen Curtis, Miami.
5: And I'm Chase Bunker for 104.5 WOKV.
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14: Partly cloudy tonight. A few evening showers will continue to move westbound off the Atlantic, perhaps even a rumble to thunder. It's a 7 on the WOKV weather meter with temperatures dropping into the 70s. Partly sunny, hot and humid for your Thursday. A few afternoon thunderstorms develop mainly inland with highs around 90, even a little bit hotter for Friday. Patriot Day will be partly sunny. Scattered afternoon heavy thunderstorms with a high of 92. With your First Alert Forecast, I'm Action News Jack's Chief Meteorologist Mike Burrish for 104.5 WOKV.
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15: leaving Mandarin, heading out to Orange Park on the west beltway northbound. Some slowdowns right around San Jose and getting onto the Buckman. A 14-minute ride from the 95 exits out to Blanding, and then tracking the ride out to the beaches, JTB eastbound. I'm seeing some delays as you approach Southside Boulevard, and again, just after the east beltway, it's a 17-minute ride from I-95 out to A1A. From the WOKV Traffic Center, I'm Brian Middleton.
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5: President Trump is set to deliver remarks at both nights of the Republican National Committee's first ever midterm convention. Advocacy groups are calling for an independent investigation into conditions at Deportation Depot. And attorneys for Mario Fernandez Saldana are seeking a new trial following his conviction in the murder of Jared Bridegain. I'm Chase Bunker.
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0: All right, 25 now till the top of the hour. Toll free, our number is 800-941-SEAN if you want to be a part of the program. We are in Dallas, God bless Texas, the great state of Texas, and we are broadcasting at what is the first ever Republican midterm convention. President Trump's on the ground. He will be speaking tonight. Immediately after he speaks, again, we'll be on from 9 to 11 Eastern, 8 to 10 local time. And I'll have Vice President J.D. Vance on the program. Hope you can tune in. Set your DVR. 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
0: All right, so a reminder that last week, Linda and myself, we had a bet. Would you care to remind the audience what the bet was?
18: I don't know why I would take that victory lap from you. That seems unfair.
0: Okay, fake news. You are not telling the truth.
18: I'm telling the truth. That's me letting you have your victory lap.
0: Okay, but the reality is I said to you it's going to be a hung jury.
18: And you're right. And what did I say?
0: No way, boss.
18: I said no way. Do you know why? Because for a brief moment, I had a lapse in judgment, and I believed that there was a subset of people in the state of Massachusetts and all that is holy that had the wherewithal to put a child murderer in prison. I know. I lost my mind. It'll never happen again. I promise you that.
0: Okay. And what was I telling you about the jury pool in the state of Massachusetts that doesn't have a
18: you
0: single...
18: Told me. They're nuts.
0: Member
18: it's not
0: of Congress
18: happen.
0: That's a Republican, not a single senator that's a Republican, and they have a governor that just signed into law an abortion bill that allows abortion up to the moment of birth. What did I tell you about that state?
18: Hey, you told me they're nuts. I got it. I had a momentary lapse of judgment. I believed in the spirit of goodness in people that they would look at an 8-month-old baby and say, yeah, that's too far. All right. But I was wrong.
0: Okay. So now, last night, I showed both Blair and Linda a picture of the Dallas Morning News, and it has Abbott versus Newsom. And when I saw it, I said, oh, this is the perfect opportunity. I said, I don't have access to my social media accounts, so I said, guys, can you put up on social media a cover of the Dallas Morning News, Abbott versus Newsom? And then I challenged both of them for what would be red state, blue state debate 2.0. And I predicted that Gavin would say no. And I know that I'm going to end up being right. I think Gavin is a spineless, gutless coward, and he won't do it. I mean, he threw in the white flag of surrender. You know, when the debate with Ron DeSantis was wrapping up, and I'd gone 6 minutes over, and I wanted to keep my word. And I said, guys, we already went over. It's time. You know, I made you a promise we'd stop. Gavin says, oh, we're just getting started. I'd love to keep going. I said, would you like to continue? Because I have time. We can continue. And he said, absolutely. I asked Governor DeSantis, would you like to continue? He said, absolutely. I said, great. Quick break. Right back. We'll continue. Right here on the Fox News channel. Red versus blue. The great state debate. The second we went to black, Gavin Newsom and his quote unquote team, they came charging out of a green room where apparently they had been telling members of my staff all throughout the debate that they were going to walk in and drag him off the stage during the middle of it. And they threw in the white flag of surrender. And Gavin then was pulled out of the room and didn't continue the debate. So if he wants to be president, I think you got to stand up to your own staff. I mean, I have no problem standing up to my staff, Linda, when, you know, I think that maybe they cross a line. It doesn't happen very often. Occasionally, little things come up, and I happen to be a really good boss and very nice and kind to everybody. Am I not?
18: I'm sorry. You broke up on me. What were you saying? I apologize. Uh-huh.
0: You think you're funny? Yeah, I broke up on you.
18: I know. All I'm right, funny. So, I'm hilarious.
0: So you said to me last night, I'm wrong.
18: No, listen, I admit it. In this case, you are 100% right. You have a beautiful $100 gift coming your way tomorrow. I hope you enjoy it. I think it's perfect for you.
0: How are you going to get me $100? How are you pulling that off?
18: I'm not getting you $100. I'm getting you something of the value of $100.
0: Okay. You don't have, first of all, I told you I didn't want your money. Number one.
18: Uh-huh. Then that's right. Says, that's why I'm not giving you money. I'm giving you something equal to it.
0: What's your Venmo account? I'm like, I don't have a Venmo account.
18: That's a normal request, by the way. Venmo is used by millions of people.
0: I don't use Venmo. It is. I carry cash the old fashioned way. I probably shouldn't tell the whole world like I just did, but I do. All right. So, and then you said, no, Gavin's going to go to this. He'll do it.
18: I think he needs, listen. First of all, I think, you know, the bromance may be able to be rekindled. You know, I think that wifey got in the middle, but there's a chance.
0: I have not shared publicly the last text that Gavin sent. It was three words. The last word was Sean. I'll only give that as a clue.
18: Thank you, Sean.
0: No, it was a little more street than that, but you're not even close, to be very blunt.
18: You know, Sean.
0: I told you. Kinda, getting a little closer.
18: Listen, sometimes, you know, in relationships, you have a heated moment. I'm sure he regrets the language and the vernacular he chose.
0: No, if he regretted it, he would have written me an apology.
18: Oh, sometimes it's hard to say. Maybe you give him olive branch.
0: I did give him the olive branch. I said, that's not very nice, Gavin. I said, that is not very kind. All right, back to our phones. 800-941-SEAN if you want to be a part of the program. All right, Andrew in New Jersey. What's up, Andrew? How are you, sir? Glad you called. Welcome to beautiful Dallas. Welcome to Texas. God bless Texas.
19: God bless Texas. God bless America.
0: Amen.
19: Sean, I thought you guys missed a big opportunity on Telerico. When a couple of weeks ago you had a friend of yours on, Chris something, and he stated about Telerico saying, let's put a

0: You want to hear the latest one where he says God, Yahweh, Allah all lead to the same divine truth? Here's what he said.
1: I've gotten a chance to speak at some of our local mosques, and I find such wisdom and comfort and inspiration from faith traditions all over the world. And I find that they're all kind of a equal pathways to truth. You know, that's how I think, you know, I always think of all of the world's faith traditions as like a circle with, you know, that divine mystery of the universe in the middle. And we all have different names for that mystery, right? Whether it's God or Yahweh or Allah or Nirvana, the Great Spirit, whatever you call it, this is all, you know, different pathways to the same kind of fundamental truth of reality. So yeah, it's something it's how I try to stay grounded and stay rooted.
0: Well, okay. I have asked in interviews with many imams over the years, why does the Quran have in it the words, take neither Christians nor Jews for your friends? I don't know how he reconciles that with his interpretation. God is non-binary, according to James Tallarico. There are six genders, according to Tallarico. You know, Tallarico thinks that, you know, all trans people, including biological men, need access to abortion. I didn't know a biological man could get pregnant. I didn't know he had a uterus. You know, little do I know, I have to go back to school. I have to take more biology classes. I don't know. We're dealing with crazy here. By the way, speaking of crazy, let's go back to California. Listen to this. Dr. Butch Ware, UCSB professor, telling a Marxism conference to be ready for war in the streets.
2: Y'all ain't dreamed big enough yet. And also, some of these clickety-clack revolutionaries have never been in a gunfight, but some of us that grew up in the hood know what guns are like. Outkast said it best, ranting and raving about gas. They made them gas. They got some that'll blow out our backs. You are ready for a war in the streets? No, you ain't. Y'all ain't nowhere near ready for a war in the streets. You better get ready for both kinds of war. And if you stay ready, you ain't got to get ready.
0: Get ready for a war in the streets. Gavin Newsom's Communist Utopia, California. Here's Gavin on with Don Lemon on his podcast, bragging about California giving universal health care regardless of immigration status. In other words, not only do people not get punished for not respecting our laws and our borders and our sovereignty in California, no wonder they're going bankrupt, even though they have the highest income taxes, sales taxes, gas taxes, and the worst government services, but they're going bankrupt because all the very high illegal immigrant population there is getting free health care courtesy of California taxpayers. Listen.
3: So what they will say on Fox News is, why is Gavin Newsom out here in South Carolina? His state is in shambles, and he's not serving the people of South Carolina.
4: Well, I mean,
3: serving the people of California, excuse me.
4: Yeah, I think they deserve more than a $7.25 minimum wage here. I think they deserve more than a governor who refuses to expand Medicaid. We not only expanded Medicaid, but we're the only state in America providing universal health care regardless of pre-existing condition, ability to pay, and your immigration status. I know how offensive that is to people, and I get how controversial that is. We delivered that.
0: We delivered that. And if you want more of that, vote for any Democrat because they're all the same. All right, let's get to our busy telephones, 800-941-SHAWN, if you want to be a part of the program. Bill in Arizona, what's up, Bill? How are you?
5: Hello, Sean. How are you?
0: I'm good. How are you?
5: I'm perfect. Thank you for so much for taking my call. I'm completely honored and humbled to be talking to a great American.
0: Well, I'm honored you called, sir, and thank you for joining us.
5: Well, I just have a couple of memories that always come around this time of year with the anniversary of 9/11. And the first one is the evening of 9/11, less than 12 hours after the attacks, after they were allowed to go back to the Capitol, when we had Congress that came out on the Capitol steps and lined up and sang, God Bless America. Now, if that's not unity, I don't know what is. And I don't know why they can't become unified again.
0: It's not going to happen with this radicalized

0: leftist Marxist movement that now dominates their party.
1: AOC knows it because she was only 11 years old when that happened.
0: Yeah, and I think that, you know, we've got to just face the reality. You are voting for in whoever you would vote for that is a Democrat. You are voting for the movement. That's what you've got to take away from this election. Maybe you don't like the Republican that represents you. Maybe that Republican is a weak Republican. That's all possible. Maybe it's not. But does that Republican support any of the DSA agenda? I'll take that over the lunatics that would fundamentally shred our Constitution and alter America and make it unrecognizable. That makes this the biggest choice election in our lifetime. Appreciate the call, my friend. 800-941-SEAN. We are in Dallas for the first ever Republican midterm convention. Don't forget Hannity, 9 to 11 Eastern tonight. President Trump will speak. Vice President Vance on with me right after. We've got a great lineup of guests. Listen, I want to talk directly to the hardworking business owners that are listening right now. 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
4: 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And attorneys for Mario Fernandez Saldana are seeking a new trial following his conviction in the murder of Jared Bridegain. I'm Chase Bunker.
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15: Good-looking drive as you leave downtown I-10 westbound this evening. A five-minute ride between the 95 ramps and the West Beltway. From the WOKV Traffic Center, I'm Brian Middleton.
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0: right, that's going to wrap things up for today. Let Not Your Heart Be Troubled, a special two-hour edition of Hannity tonight, 9 to 11 Eastern, and that would be 8 to 10 Central Time, where we are here in Dallas for the first ever Republican midterm convention. We are loaded up for the 2 hours. We got Vice President Vance, Ted Cruz, Caroline Leavitt. We've got Brett and Martha. We've got Newt Gingrich. Also, John Thune will join us. Mike Lawler, Representative Ana Paula Luna, and so much more. Set your DVR. 2 hours tonight, 9 to 11 Eastern. Fox News. We'll see you tonight from Dallas. Back here in Dallas tomorrow for day two. Thank you for making this show possible. Hey, you've been hearing me talk all about the 6-hour P365, the number one selling concealed carry pistol in America, the one I carry every single day. 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
9: I'm Michelle Thibodeau. The defense team for Mario Fernandez Saldana is asking for a new trial in the murder of Jared Bridegan. Saldana was found guilty August 26th of first-degree murder and solicitation to commit a capital felony. His attorneys have filed a motion arguing he did not receive a fair trial. They say the prosecutor's case relied on circumstantial evidence and failed to give jurors critical facts needed to support the state's theory. No ruling has been made on that motion. Florida Republican Senator Ashley Moody is pushing to bring the U.S. Space Academy to the Sunshine State. Senator Moody and other space industry leaders made a public plea yesterday for Florida to be the Academy's home. She says she'll file legislation once the Senate is back in session. Moody calls Florida America's launch pad to the stars and says the state is more than ready to lead the way into the next era of American space leadership. And if you're looking for a career with a future, new government projections show healthcare, technology, and renewable energy offer some of the fastest growing jobs. Matt Murphy has more.
10: New government projections show nurse practitioners will be the nation's fastest growing occupation through 2035, with employment expected to surge 41%. Solar panel installers rank second, followed by data scientists and wind turbine service technicians. An aging population is helping drive demand for healthcare workers, while growing electricity needs are boosting energy jobs.
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18: Partly cloudy tonight. A few evening showers will continue to move westbound off the Atlantic, perhaps even a rumble to thunder. It's a 7 on the WOKV weather meter, with temperatures dropping into the 70s. Partly sunny, hot and humid for your Thursday. A few afternoon thunderstorms develop mainly inland, with highs around 90, even a little bit hotter for Friday. Patriot Day will be partly sunny. Scattered afternoon heavy thunderstorms with a high of 92. With your First Alert Forecast, I'm Action News Jack's Chief Meteorologist Mike Burrish for 104.5 WOKV.
7: First Alert traffic from the Strata Air Conditioning and Heating Traffic Center.
19: Tracking your ride on the East Beltway southbound between Ocean Way and the South Side this evening. Stop and go between Merrill and St. John's Bluff Road. At least a 15-minute ride from Heckscher down to JCB. And as you head out of downtown down to the south end, I-95 southbound, most of your delays happen before Emerson. At least 15 minutes that way as well from the Fuller Warren down to the Beltway. From the WOKV Traffic Center, I'm Brian Middleton.
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1: Well, just when you thought he was back, I don't know if Jimmy is maybe possibly meeting with ABC since now they've announced it's the end of Jimmy Kimmel's show. But either way, it's your radio buddy Rich Zeoli in for my radio buddy Jimmy Failla today as the Republicans get ready to start their convention in Dallas. And I got to ask you, think it's a good idea, bad idea? What do you think here on Fox Across America? Because I tell you, there's pros and cons to this, obviously. And I've been involved in politics for a very, very long time before I ever got into talk radio. That's what I did. I was a political operative, political consultant, worked on campaigns, ran campaigns, worked for various politicians, was a Republican county chairman in New Jersey for a long number of years. And I look at these things and I think everything in politics always has good and bad. Obviously, everything does. The good is that we're going to highlight a lot of these candidates who are in some very tough races. And it gives the Republicans an opportunity to bash socialism, but to offer an alternative. Because you can't just bash something. You can't just say it's crazy. Like, everybody knows it's crazy. And you got to also be able to offer an alternative to what they're offering, or at the very least, explain why what they're offering is going to cost people more money. Because right now, the socialists are all saying, oh, our agenda is going to bring you affordability. And affordability is all the rage. And the Democrats have this affordability agenda, which we're hearing so much over and over again. Is it really going to make things more affordable for you? Yes or no? So that's what the Republicans have to do tonight. They've got to be able to address that and then say why the plans that they put in place and President Trump's economic plans are working, but it takes a while to fully work. And yes, there's been some setbacks with the war in Iran on gas prices, but overall, the economy is very strong. That's the argument they have to make as well. And they also have to be able to have these candidates seem very likable, because likability is huge in this day and age. It really is. It's huge in this day and age. I did read that the speeches are going to be tailored for social media. You're not going to have long speeches at the convention, so that's good for everybody going to the convention, because nobody, and I mean nobody, likes a long speech. So tailored for social media means that these speeches will be soundbite worthy and quick hits. So drink every time you hear them say the socialists are crazy, because you're definitely going to hear that a lot tonight. And that'll be fun for all of us. The package of social media, the president is headlining this, and this is where you get into the good and the bad. So on the good side, President Trump's voters are not Republican voters necessarily. They voted for a Republican, but they may not vote for other Republicans. The Republican they voted for is Trump. They may not even vote in other elections. We've seen this many times. If Trump's not on the ballot, Trump supporters tend to stay home. So the president is trying to make the case to them, hey, listen, if you don't come out and vote, forget the fact that I'm not on the ballot. I am on the ballot because these wackos, if they get elected, are they're going to impeach me. They're going to nonstop investigations. Our agenda is going to be derailed. And then they're going to start the socialist takeover of America. So, yes, you have to act like I'm on the ballot. I need you to protect me by going out to vote for all these people here who will be the dam between the socialist taking over and me getting to continue my agenda. That's the case he's making. Now, the downside to the president wrapping himself around these candidates is that if he is underwater in certain places, all politics is local. It's a great saying that was said by the former Speaker of the House, Tip O'Neill. I mean, other people said it too, but he kind of made it famous. All politics is local. So depending on which congressional district you're talking about, the candidate may have to run from Trump versus embrace Trump. Just depends on the makeup of that particular district. But those candidates are probably not going to be there at the Republican National Midterm Convention. They're probably going to be campaigning in their district. And that's okay, because they've been given the ability to say, look, if it doesn't work for you and your overall approach to what this campaign's about, if you've got to not necessarily run from Trump, but you just don't make Trump the issue, make other things the issue. It's not that you're going to go out there and be like, I'm anti-Trump, vote for me. It's that you're going to make other things the focus of the election, as the Democrats keep trying to make the election all about Donald Trump. So if you've got some congressional district, like let's say New Jersey, I think it's the 7th district in New Jersey. There's a Republican incumbent named Tom Kane Jr. The woman running against him, the Democrat, former Navy helicopter pilot. She's running on this whole, I'm a moderate thing. I hate the socialists. I reject the socialists. Here's how I'm going to make life more affordable for you. Now, Tom Kane Jr. in that district, it doesn't benefit him to make it all about Donald Trump. She's trying to make it all about Donald Trump. It's a swing district. It really is one of the last few swing districts, probably the last one in the state, to be honest with you. And you got to keep that seat because it's a Republican seat. He's got some problems because he was out for a while battling depression and he did stock trading. And so she's beating him up on that. But Trump is the issue in a negative in that district. So it's not that Tom Kaine needs to trash him or anything like that. All you're going to do with that is alienate his voters. But you just talk about other things. In his case, he can talk about how if the Democrat gets elected, she's just going to enable the socialists by giving them one more vote as the majority. It doesn't matter if she disagrees with them. It's a Democrat caucusing with other Democrats who puts AOC as the potential Speaker of the House and Chuck Schumer as the Senate Majority Leader. And that's the message that has to be said. You know, all these Democrats, it's cute to me. It really is. It's cute. And I mentioned this yesterday. I was on America's Newsroom, and I was talking about how Gavin Newsom's embracing the socialists, but so is Chuck Schumer. And for a while, Chucky was out there being like, oh, you know what? These people, they don't represent Democrats, and they're not even significant. I'm not going to talk about them. Now, Chuck Schumer's out there saying, well, we're a big tent. What does that mean? It means I'm afraid and terrified that if I don't embrace these people, I'm not going to be the Senate Minority Leader anymore. And I want to be. Because every politician shares one trait in common. They want to stay in power. Anytime you hear them say, I'm leaving politics to go spend time with my family, that is what we call a lie. Nobody ever does that. No, I mean, willingly. No, willingly. They're forced out. And then it's like, well, you got to give them the old, got to spend time with your family spiel. It was a great cartoon years ago. It actually had a politician saying, I'm leaving my family to spend more time in politics. It never happens. The politicians are in D.C. Everybody's sucking up to them. They're raising all this money, making all this money somehow, going to steak dinners and drinking fancy, expensive wine they don't have to pay for. Like, you know, I'm going to give this up. Go spend time with my family. That never happens. So Chuck Schumer wants to be the Senate Minority Leader. He actually really wants to be the Senate Majority Leader. In order for that, the Republicans have to lose the Senate. Could that happen? Well, it depends on the race, obviously. Starting with Texas, for example, James Tallarico, I think, is a terrible candidate. I know the polls are saying that he's got a lead over Ken Paxton, who's not a great candidate. He's got his own baggage, and he hasn't been working very hard, and he hasn't raised a lot of money, but he's still the Republican. And if Republicans want to win, they got to embrace the guy, and they got to help him raise money, and they got to help him win. Otherwise, the Democrats could get the majority. But Tallarico he's out there. He really is. He's totally out there. This is the guy saying over and over again that we've got to destroy the pillars of climate change, white supremacy, and capitalism. Yes, we have to dismantle those three oppressive regimes. That's just crazy. He doesn't like beef. He doesn't like oil. He said oil is going to be the cassette tape. It's going out. So we just have to facilitate that. Dude, it's Texas. They film Landman in Texas. Nobody wants to hear that. They love oil in Texas, and they love beef. They love cows, and they love independence. They don't want government controlling everything, which is why I think he's going to lose. But if you listen to the media, they'll tell you that he's got a lead right now. But it's September 9th. It's the day after Labor Day. The election's only beginning now. And yeah, Tallarico's got $70 million cash on hand, but there's only so much money you can spend in a race until you get diminishing returns. And people just go, shut up with your ads already. Enough. I don't need to hear the same ad 500 times a day. So really, that $70 million war chest he has, I mean, only a portion of that is going to be used in this race. The rest will be used for his national ambitions. In Michigan, I don't think Abdul El-Sayed can win. I think Abdul El-Sayed is way too polarizing. There was a clip, and I played this on my podcast yesterday. Abdul El-Sayed saying, we have to end the cult of hard work. The cult of hard work. So how do you think that plays with blue-collar workers in Michigan, for example? You know, blue-collar workers in Detroit, black voters in Detroit who go to work every day and work some pretty, you know, hard jobs. Guys who work in the auto assembly lines, whatever it is, in the energy sector. They're working hard, and then we have to end the cult of hard work. Translation, you shouldn't even have to work. If you don't want to, we'll just give you a living wage. Don't worry about it. And I think Syed's association with Hassan Piker, that vile streamer, is also going to hurt him in a big way, too. I mean, it's 9/11. We're remembering 9/11 this coming Friday. Hassan Piker, again, saying America deserved 9/11. And he tried to walk that back by saying, oh, I just meant it was blowback from all of our dalliances in the Middle East. But everybody knows what he meant. The guy doesn't like this country. I don't think Syed likes this country. So I think at the end of the day, Mike Rogers will pull that off. He's not the most inspiring candidate. Quite frankly, people are going to vote against Syed when they vote for Mike Rogers. And that's okay, as long as Mike Rogers wins. I mean, I'm terrified of these people taking the majority. I really am. The map is still very much favoring Republicans right now, the way the map is written. But in these districts, there are people who are saying gas prices are killing us, diesel prices are killing us, and we don't think the Republicans have delivered. We don't think that the Trump agenda has worked for us. I'm not saying they're right. I'm telling you that's what they're saying. And they're saying that, and then you got a Democrat who comes in and goes, oh, we've got this affordability agenda. We're going to sell you on this. And they go, all right, sounds good. We'll give you a chance. Forgetting what things were like when the Democrats were in control. Part of this convention has to be reminding the voters that think of what the president inherited. The war on energy is a great example of this. You think about how high gas prices were under Joe Biden. Then they went down under Trump, and now they're up again because of the war in Iran. But under Joe Biden, they were very high. They were very high because of the war on energy. And the Democrats kept pushing that war on energy over and over again. They didn't care about affordability, and they took your money and they spent it. When people have short memories in politics, they may not remember that. This convention could be an opportunity to take them down memory lane and remind them so that the voter goes, oh, yeah, you're right. You know, it wasn't that long ago that I was complaining about the party that was in power and saying that they were making my life completely unaffordable. And that's that, you know, that you want them to achieve that as well. They'll also focus heavily on some of the big accomplishments that the president has made, like securing the border, for example, which I think universally everybody agrees has been the best, the greatest accomplishment. Border secure, crime is down. And the MAHA movement, too, the Make America Healthy Again movement, that's also going to be in front on center stage, which is a good thing. There's a lot of moms out there who love the MAHA movement. Now, they may not put a Trump sign or a Republican sign on their lawn, but they're all in. They might have been Democrat voters before Bobby Kennedy joined the campaign, and then they voted for Trump. You want those moms, and dads too, but mostly moms, you want those moms to come out and vote for the Republican, because if they don't, the MAHA agenda could come to an end with more draconian Democratic control. That's going to be another message that is pushed by the Republicans in Dallas. So yes, there's pros, there's cons, there's good and bad. Overall, they're betting on it's going to be much more positive, and the negatives that are there, those individual candidates can handle that by dealing with their race as their race and not making it about the president as much as their Democrat opponent tries. All right, it's Fox Across America. It's Rich Zeoli in for Jimmy. We got a big show for you today. Secretary Sean Duffy is going to be on the show a little bit later, so don't go away.
0: A show so good, people don't know what to think.
2: 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Are you sure this is legal?
3: 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It's fun though, isn't it?
0: Fox Across America with Jimmy Failla.
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6: 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Congressional control and presidential Trump's agenda hang in the balance. 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And in a key Senate race, James Tallarico is currently trading at 50% to beat Ken Paxton. 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
0: 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First alert traffic from the Strata Air Conditioning and Heating Traffic Center.
8: Checking on the ride up to Yulee, I-95 northbound this evening. At least a 14-minute ride from the Beltway up to State Road 200. From the WOKV Traffic Center, I'm Brian Middleton.
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8: Checking on the ride up to Yulee, I-95 northbound this evening. At least a 14-minute ride from the Beltway up to State Road 200. From the WOKV Traffic Center, I'm Brian Middleton.
1: And obviously, a lot of these Democrats are now running away from socialism, at least for the general election purposes, but they won't run away once they win. They won't, because the energy of the party is still with the socialists, the Democrat Socialists of America. And did you see their nutty convention? My favorite was the one guy who said GLP-1s are about genociding fat people. Genociding fat people. So if you believe in Ozempic or Wegovy or Mounjaro or any of the other injectable GLP drugs that you see all the commercials for day in and day out, formerly fat people dancing and celebrating the fact that they're now formerly fat people. Well, those fat drugs, fat shots, as the president calls them, they are actually tools of genocide, genociding obese people. You can't make this stuff up. You really can't. I mean, if you tried to make it up, it would sound like very, very bad parody. Like, nobody would believe that. But no, that's what the guy said. So those people are the energy of the party right now. And a lot of young people are believing what they're told and they're going with it. So this is a good example. Karishma Manzoor won't answer, socialist or capitalist. This is a candidate running midterm elections Great question. Where do you fall on this? Now, it should be very easy, right? I'm a capitalist. I love America. I'm a capitalist. Why can't it be that simple? Part of the reason is because these people can't speak English. I mean, like, in terms of speaking the plain English that we can all understand. Everything sounds like they're teaching a philosophy class. It always does. Here's cut 7.
17: Do you consider yourself a socialist or a capitalist? Again, trying to help voters understand where you are.
18: Or at least I'm just a regular American trying to improve people's lives right here in New Hampshire. We are the richest country in the world, and I believe that anyone who works...
17: Do you consider yourself a socialist or a capitalist?
18: I consider myself to be a scientist.
17: A scientist?
18: I'm a scientist. I'm not an ideologue. Yes.
17: But when you put yourself on the ballot, people like to have some understanding of how these things work, so you won't answer a specific yes or no on that?
18: Interestingly, it's only the media that are asking the questions. I'm talking to people who are just excited talking about the fact that they don't have livable wages.
1: That's amazing. I consider myself a scientist. I consider myself Batman. It doesn't mean I'm Batman. Answer the question. Are you a socialist or a capitalist? Why is this so hard? The answer is she sides with the socialists. She doesn't want to say that. Because if it was only the media saying this, then she would say a little bit of both. And people don't care. I have some socialist ideas. I have some capitalist ideas. But nobody cares. But she can't even answer the question. She's got to run away from it. Because it's not popular. Because when you really break it down, if you get outside of the Democrat primary voters and you look at the data on this, the data keeps saying the same thing. And that is that socialists are not popular. They're not popular with black voters. They're not popular with Latino voters. They're not popular with white working class voters. They're popular with college-educated white liberal women, quite frankly, and that's it. And college-educated young people who have their degrees and they're working at Starbucks and they're frustrated by that and all the college debt that they have. And then the socialists come out and be like, you should be angry. Blame somebody for the fact that you don't have the kind of job that you thought you'd get. Blame somebody. Take your anger out on somebody. And so they go with that. But no, the socialist thing is not popular. And that's why you're seeing right now, most Democrats are running from it, except for Gavin Newsom. But he's not on the ballot right now. His election that he's got to deal with first and foremost is running for the primary for president. And in the primary, when the most diehard Democrat registered voters go out to vote, they're voting for the left. They're going for the socialists right now. So if you're on the ballot in the midterms right now, you're running away from the socialist label. James Tallarico's in Texas is a great example. This is a guy who said he was embracing of all these things. We got to dismantle capitalism and blah, blah, blah. Now that he won the nomination, now that he's got to win the general election, he's a capitalist, he says. Oh, he's a capitalist. No, he's not. Abdul El-Sayed said the same thing. But don't forget what they say in the primary election. Don't forget who they cater to in the primary. If you're running for president in 2028, yeah, you're dancing with the socialists now. And then you'll try to get away from it in the general, just like these candidates are doing now in the midterm elections, with the Dallas Republican National midterm convention set to take place. And all the Fox personalities are going to be there. Yes. So we'll talk more about that as we continue. It's Fox Across America's Yoli for Fela. Don't go away.

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4: Fox News, I'm Tom Graham. Republicans rallying in Texas for a midterm convention, attempting to highlight the party's accomplishments. Texas Congresswoman Monica Dela Cruz telling the Dallas crowd,
5: "Working with President Trump, we ended the border crisis. We cut your taxes and we turned a socialist nightmare back into the American dream."
4: Democrats arguing they are poised to take over the Senate and House this November. Apple unveiling its new products along with its new leader, Fox's Hillary Barsky.
6: The big reveal, the iPhone Duo, its first ever foldable phone, which will cost around $2,000 and hit stores on October the 23rd. Apple also introducing the iPhone 18 Pro and iPhone 18 Pro Max.
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14: Partly cloudy tonight. A few evening showers will continue to move westbound off the Atlantic, perhaps even a rumble to thunder. It's a 7 on the WOKV weather meter with temperatures dropping into the 70s. Partly sunny, hot and humid for your Thursday. A few afternoon thunderstorms develop mainly inland with highs around 90, even a little bit hotter for Friday. Patriot Day will be partly sunny. Scattered afternoon heavy thunderstorms with a high of 92. With your First Alert forecast, I'm Action News Jax, Chief Meteorologist Mike Burrish for 104.5 WOKV.
8: First Alert Traffic from the Strata Air Conditioning and Heating Traffic Center.
15: Westsiders heading out to Baldwin, I-10 westbound. Give yourself at least 13 minutes to get from the West Beltway out to US 301. And as you head out towards the beaches, JTB eastbound, also at least 13 minutes between I-95 and A1A. From the WOKV Traffic Center, I'm Brian Middleton.
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16: But I didn't have any ability to get there. And I'm also on dad duty this week because my wife's on a work trip. So I've got dad duty. And then I also wasn't really invited. No, I'm kidding. I was invited, but I just couldn't pull it off. And I have a sinus infection. So if I sound stuffy, it's because of that. This will be my third week on antibiotic. They're trying me on a third antibiotic now because they can't seem to kill this thing. I have one of those antibiotic resistant strains, apparently. So that could be fun. You know, who knows? Turn into a zombie or something? End of the world? I don't know. Or maybe I'll just be stuffy for a few days. Probably that. You know, probably that. The number, if you want to weigh in, do you think the Republican National Midterm Convention is going to help, hurt? What are your thoughts? 888-788-9910. 888-788-9910 for you to get on Fox Across America. Tom is calling. He's leading the way from the Lake of the Ozarks, Missouri. Tom, what's going on?
17: Hey, just a beautiful day here in the Ozarks, let me tell you.
16: I bet. I'm jealous.
17: You know, the thing is you're talking about capitalism, and, you know, capitalism is not dead. If you don't believe me, go south to Mexico. You're at one of these resorts. I don't care if you are, you know, visiting an Airbnb-style thing. You've got kids coming out of the woodwork. You've got parents and grandparents that are all peddling either hats, blankets, bracelets, earrings. You never know what they're peddling. But that's capitalism. Capitalism is also, you have a child and you say, hey, they come to you, I need some money. What, would you like to make some money? Go mow the yard.
16: Right.
17: All of a sudden, oh my goodness, I got to mow the yard. And I can make 10 bucks mowing the yard or 20 or whatever it is. That's capitalism. If you just give that child money without doing something, that is socialism, period. I mean, it's that simple. If you give an allowance and you've done nothing, it's welfare.
16: But I think a lot of them are literally selling people on that point. You don't have to work. We'll just give you money.
17: Exactly. But the thing is that when I'm 62 years old, I wanted something. It wasn't that I needed it. I wanted it.
16: So why do you think young people who are in their 20s are falling for socialism then?
17: Well, look what happened in 2019.
16: We
17: can sit at home, sit on your butt in 2019, 2020, because we're closing the government down and we're going to pay you to stay at home. In fact, we're going to pay you really well to stay at home. If you're going to stay at home and do nothing, but we're going to pay you very well to do that. You know, your parents.
16: So COVID did a lot of that too. COVID did a lot of this for the young people because they were forced to be stuck at home. And I think it's the education system. And Tom, thank you for the call. I appreciate it. And I agree with you on capitalism. I do. But if you wonder why people in their 20s and early 30s are embracing socialism, you know, my guess is that they didn't grow up like Tom did or how I did or maybe people in their 40s did, which is that they knew about the fall of the Berlin Wall. They knew about the collapse of the Soviet Union. I'll give you a good example. So Ryan Reynolds, the actor, came out last week, and we talked about this when I was filling in for Jimmy last week, and he trashed the 80s, which in my opinion is the greatest decade ever. When I was a little kid in the 80s, I wasn't a teenager or anything like that, but I still love the 80s. I love 80s movies. I love 80s music. I love 80s comedies, 80s comedians. I just love the 80s. I think everybody does. I mean, they still have an 80s channel. You know, they have 80s dance parties. But he comes out and he trashes the decade. And I think a big part of that is because that was the decade that we saw the collapse of the great Soviet experiment. When the Berlin Wall fell, people didn't start running into East Germany. They didn't go the other way. Everybody from East Germany came into West Berlin. They didn't run into East Berlin. They went into West Berlin. You know, East Germany was the part that was controlled by the Soviets, and when that fell, everybody was more than happy to come over to the western side and to get a little freedom. But the problem is you've got a lot of young people right now who don't remember these lessons. And there was an op-ed in the Wall Street Journal yesterday about how dumb these kids are for embracing socialism. Yeah, but you know, when you go through college and you've got a professor there who goes on about how great Mao was. Like, there's a concept right now called China maxing. It's a true thing. Everybody's going on, particularly on the left, how great China is. Oh man, China's amazing. They love it. You got a professor who's in there and tells you that, you know, Chairman Mao was a great guy. Similar to what Hassan Piker keeps saying to his 3 million followers. A great guy. And you don't focus on the fact that he also killed 65 million people. Like, you don't mention that part, or you kind of gloss over it. Like, he was a great guy. I mean, you know, as far as brutal genocidal dictators go, but he killed more people than anybody. More people died under his tenure than Stalin, Hitler, Pol Pot, Che Guevara. But they don't talk about that because they love Mao's philosophy. They love the idea of the communist socialist philosophy. So you get somebody who goes to college. They probably come from a privileged life. They're at an Ivy League university. Their parents are spending $60,000 to $100,000 a year for them to go to college. And they hear a professor talk about how great socialism is. It just hasn't been tried right. And then they graduate and they go, I'm a socialist. And maybe some of that is kind of, you know, rebelling a little bit, like, well, you know, I mean, I'm a socialist because it sounds cool. Well, now everybody's saying it in that generation. So it's not a matter of it sounding cool anymore. Now it's a matter of it being put into action. There's no doubt in my mind at some point they'll wake up and realize it doesn't work in the real world. The question is going to be, what are the economic consequences between now and then? But here's that guy. He's a trans theorist. He's an abolitionist. He wrote the book Belly of the Beast. His name is Deshaun Harrison. And the GLP-1s, fascism, baby, cut 12.
18: GLP-1s just mark a new phase in body fascism. The political deployment of GLP-1s is fascistic, not because individuals take them, but because the conditions under which they become necessary are shaped by a world fixated on genociding fat people. This is a structural critique that asks what happens when the conditions produced by capitalism, by public health, by the state apparatus, and by anti-black desire align around a single bodily ideal that leaves little to no room for divergence and punishes any body that does. Whereas earlier diet drugs were often associated with vanity or addiction, GLP-1s are positioned as responsible medicine, promising relief rather than restraint.
16: Well, wouldn't restraint be bad too? I mean, if I said to you, you should diet, aren't I just engaging in fat genocide? If I encourage you to be healthy, maybe go run, maybe just not have a 7 slice of pizza, aren't I also perpetuating fat genocide? I'm asking for a friend because I just want to know what the rules are. I thought it was healthy to lose weight. I thought it was healthy to be in shape. I didn't realize it was fascism. Oh, it's fascism. Yeah, well, how come though when you're obese, you have all these health problems? Maybe it's not fascism to say get in shape. Maybe it's we're trying to help you. I don't know. Call me crazy. But if you're a socialist and your mindset is always that there's the oppressed and the oppressor, you never stop finding examples of oppression. Everywhere you look, there's oppression. I mean, you mow your grass, the bees are oppressed. It's a capitalist evil plot to kill all the bees and bring about the fall of the populace. I don't even know, but that's how their mind works. My mind doesn't work that way. My mind's like, oh, these drugs could help people who are having a real problem with their weight, and there you go. And then they can go and live healthy lives. This guy thinks it's genocide. Thinks it's fascism if you work out, if you eat healthy. And there were a lot of those people saying that at the Democrat Socialist Convention. But we can't think like that is our problem. That's why we're the problem. Because we can't, our minds don't work in that manner. Because we deal in common sense and reality. And not everything is a freaking trigger. Sometimes it just is what it is. It's not some secret capitalist plot to destroy people. I think they view everything as a secret capitalist plot to destroy people. I think The View is a secret plot to destroy my brain. That much I think. Here's Whoopi Goldberg on The View talking about why this election matters so much.
19: If you want to see change, you got to make the change. It doesn't matter your color. It doesn't matter if you're a Democrat or Republican.

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0: 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Find out where you can vote and help your elders get to the places to vote. Help everybody you can to get out this vote because our lives literally depend on this.
3: Our lives depend on this. And she said, don't cheat. But they also keep saying over again, Trump's going to steal the midterm elections. Steal them. I don't know how. They never explain that part either, but they always fearmonger with that. But now you have to vote because your lives literally depend on it. These people are so dramatic. They really are. They're so freaking dramatic. Because, you know, if the Republicans win, that's when they'll start the firing squads and the gulags. That's when they'll do it. I mean, they've never done it before, but now, this time around, no, definitely now. At this point now, yes, that's when they'll start killing all the opposition. Now. Not then. Then they could have, but they didn't. But now, they'll definitely do that. And remember something, too. You know, the people that are out there who are the loudest voices in the room right now, many of them could become United States senators. Abdul El-Sayed's a great example of this. This is a guy who says some of the most vile things. And in the spirit of bipartisanship, all I keep thinking about when I hear this clip is, does this sound like a guy who's stable to you? Does this sound like a guy who can reach across the aisle and work with Republicans if he gets to the U.S. Senate? Like John Fetterman does. He crosses the aisle. He works with Republicans. He votes like a Democrat, but he works with Republicans. And that's why they hate him. And there's all these stories now about how John Fetterman doesn't like being a senator and he's got to be removed from office. Because if you cross them, it's what they do to you. But in the spirit of bipartisanship, can you imagine a guy who says this, becoming a U.S. senator as a Democrat, and then reaching across the aisle to work with Republicans, cut 11.
4: And I'm running because I know that Donald Trump is not himself the disease. He's just the worst symptom of the disease of our politics. Yeah. The disease is the system that allows big corporations and billionaires and special interests to buy and sell politicians in ways that leave them rigging the system against us. It's why we got to pay more for all we got to buy, get paid less for the work we do, and watch as our money gets misspent doing stupid things rather than doing smart things here at home.
3: You know, I'm all for making sure that big corporations don't cheat. I'm all for making sure that these things, but in special interest, should not be buying politicians. Like, yeah. But you see what he does there? It is the classic us versus them. You're suffering. You're getting paid less. Your money is getting misspent doing stupid things. Not by the way we spend it. Not by the way the government spends your money, which is actually what he should be saying. No, no, he's like, oh, the money's getting misspent doing stupid things. What he's really trying to say there is because of the war, because of our association with Israel. But it's all about how you have less because somebody has more. Not because the government's taking too much of your money. Not because the government's taking your money and then completely blowing it. No, never that. It's never that with these people. You will never hear them come out and say, you have less money because the government takes too much of your money and is irresponsible with how it spends it, which is why we're $40 trillion in debt. No. In order to maximize getting people out this November, it is the classic game of Elon Musk has more than you, therefore he's the problem. That's why you're suffering. As if they take his money and give it to you. That's never going to happen, but that's what they tell people and make them believe it. As they head into midterm elections with this false sense of I can get mine because somebody else is going to lose theirs. It's Fox Across America. Be right back.
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0: The midterm elections are heating up. Congressional control and presidential Trump's agenda hang in the balance. 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According to Kalshi's new midterms hub, Republicans have a 53% chance to control the Senate. And in a key Senate race, Ken Paxton is currently trading at 50% to beat James Tallarico. 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
5: Southside drivers heading down through St. 17-minute ride from the Beltway down to State Road 16. From the WOKB Traffic Center, I'm Brian Middleton.
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4: First alert traffic from the Strata Air Conditioning and Heating Traffic Center.
5: Southside drivers heading down through St. Johns County, I-95 southbound this evening. It's at least a 17-minute ride from the Beltway down to State Road 16. From the WOKB Traffic Center, I'm Brian Middleton.
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13: David, thanks for the call. I appreciate it. Yeah, look, I think that the point that he made earlier about Roosevelt and Carter, yeah, there's no doubt that Democrats, it actually started under Woodrow Wilson, but Wilson to Roosevelt to Lyndon Baines Johnson with the Great Society and Barack Obama with universal health care, I mean, with Obamacare. It's always been the Democrats' plan. When you say to them, you turn around, you go, listen, here's the reality, okay? Everything the government does is going to make things more expensive because it's going to change the marketplace. The marketplace is going, like, rent control is a great example. You do rent control and then there's less inventory. So then rents actually go up. There's always an unintended consequence to everything that they do. We've stopped explaining that to people. We've stopped saying that to people. And look, companies want to make sure they can maximize their pricing. They want to be able to sell a good that's competitive so that people will buy it. But they also want to make sure they don't lose money on that. I mean, the whole goal is to make money. That's the goal of capitalism, to make money, make as much money as you can. And then people will be maximized by that because they'll get paychecks and they'll live a good life and everybody will win. But that's become a bad thing now. Like, well, you're making money. You're selling a product for a price that's maybe we consider to be too expensive. Like, I understand certain products right now are too expensive because they're cyclical and that's the difference. But there's also an incentive by companies to charge as much as they can without pricing people out of the marketplace. And they're very good about, the private sector is very good and supply and demand is very good about figuring out what that sweet spot is. Now, for things that you have to buy, food, for example, gasoline is a great example of that. That's different. Now, that's cyclical and that's not necessarily subject to the whims of supply and demand. That's subject to a lot of other factors. That's what we're talking about right now. Talking about those areas. And what the Democrats are going to try to do is seize on that to say our affordability agenda is going to lower grocery prices and lower gas prices. The Republicans' job this week is to turn around and say, actually, they will make them even worse. They can achieve that, and they've got a chance of holding the majority in the Senate, majority in the House, and stopping the crazies at bay. It's Fox Across America. It's Rich Zeoli in for Jimmy. We got a big hour coming up. Secretary Sean Duffy is going to join us. So don't go away. We're just getting warmed up.

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4: Rallying Republicans in Dallas. I'm Lisa Lacera, Fox News. The first ever Republican midterm convention underway.
5: Republicans have come together for a convention dedicated to one mission: defying history. We didn't come to Dallas to talk about winning. We came here to do it.
4: Party Chair Joe Cruders, Wisconsin Congressman Derek Van Orden.
6: Democrats spent months demonizing the tax cuts we delivered. And now that millions of dollars are returning back home to rural communities, they're rushing to take credit for one of the largest investments.
4: Not all Republicans up for re-election are there, with President Trump saying he wants the focus to be on those in vulnerable races. The president said to address the crowd in a couple hours and again tomorrow night. Colorado Congressman Jason Crow, among the Democrats who traveled to Dallas, saying President Trump is not making the convention about Americans or the midterms. He told the Associated Press he's making it about himself. Secretary of State Marco Rubio, now in Ecuador, meeting with President Daniel Noboa and telling reporters the Trump administration is now focused on working with allied countries, aligning with their laws, but said the U.S. military will still blow up drug trafficking ships if need be. This coming after meeting with the new leader of Colombia.
7: Colombia has a new right-wing president, and the Trump administration is ready to restore cooperation. Secretary of State Marco Rubio, meeting President Abelardo de la Espriella in the city of Barranquilla, says he hopes the two countries can rebuild their relationship. President de la Espriella believes they can work on bulletproofing the hemisphere against drug trafficking. He'd like American support with drones, radar, and anti-money laundering tools.
4: Fox's Jonathan Savage. Rubio next heads to Peru for talks with its new leader. 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
22: Partly cloudy tonight. A few evening showers will continue to move westbound off the Atlantic, perhaps even a rumble to thunder. It's a 7 on the WOKV weather meter, with temperatures dropping into the 70s. Partly sunny, hot and humid for your Thursday. A few afternoon thunderstorms develop mainly inland, with highs around 90, even a little bit hotter for Friday. Patriot Day will be partly sunny. Scattered afternoon heavy thunderstorms with a high of 92. With your First Alert forecast, I'm Action News Jax, Chief Meteorologist Mike Burrish for 104.5 WOKV.
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25: That's right, it is, and it's Rich Zeoli in for Jimmy today as we're watching the Republican National Convention in Dallas. Getting ready to talk to Secretary Sean Duffy a little bit later this hour here on Fox Across America. Great to have you with us. You know, illegal immigration seems like it's not an issue anymore. I mean, the president solved the border crisis. He did it. He closed the border. That is Trump's absolute signature accomplishment. Universally, everybody agrees that the border was a mess and now it is better. Well, I shouldn't say universally. There's a lot on the left who, well, A, never acknowledge that it was a mess. And if they do, they're just acknowledging that it wasn't messy enough because they want everybody to be able to come here. The question of health care for illegal immigrants and whether or not Democrats support that. As the pendulum starts to shift here a little bit, and Democrats are now embracing socialism, and Democrats are trying to court socialist voters, they're talking about universal health care for everybody, as in everybody, as in whether you're here legally or not, as in whether you can afford it or not, as in whether you work or not, everybody gets it. Now, universal health care, it doesn't work. Medicare for all, no, they don't even know how to implement that. Those are just talking points. They don't really have plans around that. I mean, understand that point, too. I was talking to the head of a hospital system the other day, and he was saying when they say Medicare for all, they have no concept of what that even means. But it doesn't stop them from saying it, because they love the promise of that. Now you get into the question of whether or not you're covering illegal immigrants. So I'm going to start with Jake Tapper from CNN talking to House Minority Leader Hakeem Jeffries, because the provision that the Democrats have put into the House bill would cover illegal immigrants for their health care, illegal immigrants. And a lot of Americans have a real problem with that. I mean, we understand that if an illegal immigrant goes to the emergency room, they're taken care of. Nobody turns them away. Ronald Reagan signed that law into practice, and that's how that goes. Nobody's questioning that. It's a question of getting your standard day-to-day care and every former care covered and paid for which becomes a huge incentive to come to this country. I mean, you can leave a country, say Mexico, for example, where there's very bad health care, and come to the United States, and not only is it the best health care system in the world, it's free. All you got to do is just cross the border, and that can be yours. See what becomes an incentive to get people to come here? Here's Jake Tapper, cut two.
0: They talk about the provisions, and it's right here, subtitle E, and this has to do with the repeal of health care subtitle changes, and specifically what it is. How they characterize it is, you want to give health insurance to undocumented immigrants. I understand that's not really an accurate depiction, but what it does do is...
2: That's a lie.
0: It's a lie, but what you support does bring back funding for emergency Medicaid to hospitals, some of which does pay for undocumented immigrants and people who don't have health insurance.
25: Now, it's not a lie, because you are taking care of illegal immigrants. You are. The hospital issue, though, and let's take Texas as a good example of this. Texas has a lot of rural hospitals, and those hospitals have to treat illegal immigrants either way. That's the law. They can't turn them away. They're not allowed to do that. And then the question is, and who picks up that bill? Person has no insurance. They're not in this country legally. They come to the emergency department. And that's where a lot of people get their medicine. They get their health care through the emergency department. And the idea is that you reimburse those hospitals in those rural areas for all the people they see who are including illegal immigrants. That's the thinking beyond that. Here's Lawrence Jones going with Senator Jeanne Shaheen from New Hampshire, claiming that no Democrats support health care for illegal immigrants. That's her claim. Cut one.
3: I haven't heard anybody in my party saying that illegal immigrants should get access to the health insurance marketplace.
5: I'm so glad you said that. Actually, I have some tape of your Democratic Party members saying this on the debate stage. So they've all said, and let's play the clip.
6: A lot of you have been talking tonight about these government health care plans that you proposed in one form or another. This is a show of hands question, and hold them up for a moment so people can see. Raise your hand if your government plan would provide coverage for undocumented immigrants.
5: Okay. Senator, that's literally every member of your party, from moderate to more progressive.
25: Lawrence Jones dropping the hammer. Well done. Well done. That's every single member of the Democrat Party. They've ran on this. So when you turn around and you go, oh, look, we're just reimbursing the hospitals for seeing illegal immigrants. Yeah, but that's not all you want to do. Okay, that's not all you want to do. What you want to do ultimately is make sure that every person who's illegal can, yes, get into the health insurance marketplace. Here's a montage provided by Mays Moore on X. Various Democrats talking about health care for illegals. You'll hear such voices as Kamala Harris. I don't know if it was a wine or pill day. Gavin Newsom's hair, Bernie Sanders, Pete Buttigieg, and Elizabeth Warren.
7: I am opposed to any policy that would deny in our country any human being from access to public safety, public education, or public health. Period.
26: Universal health care for all, regardless of pre-existing condition, regardless of the ability to pay, and regardless of your immigration status.
27: When I talk about health care being a human right, last time I heard that undocumented people are human beings as well.
28: Just to be clear, that health insurance for undocumented immigrants is a deal breaker for you.
29: Excluding people from the ability to get in on health insurance, we're not just harming them, we're punishing ourselves.
30: Medicare for all, as I put this together, covers everyone, regardless of immigration status. And that's it.
25: That's it. And that's it. Well, then, fine. Then own it and just go with that and say, yeah, that's what we're going to do, and see how that works out for you. But you see now why they're running away from it. Those Democrats raised their hand on the debate stage in the primary because they all wanted to get the Democrat nomination for president. Within the Democrat Party right now, this polls really, really high, and you can't get the nomination unless you embrace all these things. That's why Gavin Newsom's hair is out there right now, even bragging about giving health care to illegal immigrants, not saying he's going to do it, saying that he's absolutely 100%. He did it, and he'll do more of it if he becomes president, because in the Democrat primary, that's what plays. You can't, but then you get into the general election, and this is what I've been saying earlier. You get into the general election. Now, suddenly, you turn around and realize, ooh, that's not that popular now, is it? No, it's not. Because common sense people realize that it becomes an incentive for people to come to this country illegally and then stay and never leave. So you've got to clamp that down. But the broader point, too, on illegal immigration, this will be highlighted in Dallas this week, is the fact that we have secured the border and closed the border. Democrats are still going all in on abolish ICE. Plays great in a Democrat primary. It really does. If you're running in a Democrat primary against another Democrat and you want to go to your left flank and show that you're more lefty than your opponent, you 100% turn around and go, oh, we got to abolish ICE. You get into the general election and you turn around and go, well, I don't mean abolish ICE. What I mean is we divert funding to other agencies and blah, blah, blah. You start dancing, doing that little dance. But no, of course they want to abolish ICE. If they abolish ICE, then there's nobody here to actually remove the people who are in this country illegally. There's no mechanism. There's no removal agency and authority. That's what ICE does. If you abolish ICE, then that means that everybody who's here, whether it's 20 million, 40 million, we don't even know all the numbers, but that means every single person gets to stay because there's nobody to remove them. And that's why they want to do that, because then they can turn those people into voters. Register them as Democrats. Make them U.S. citizens and register them as Democrats is what they want to do. Here's Tom Homan talking about the problem if you are in this country illegally. Cut six.
1: Here's the issue. 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If you get an order of removal, ignore it.
2: What message you send
1: to have a U.S. citizen arrested. Child, and you're good to go. The law means nothing to you anymore. That's the message we send the whole world. Enter the country illegally, it's a crime, don't worry about it. Have a U.S. citizen child, and you're off the table. That's the message you want to send the whole world. The most vulnerable people put themselves in harm's way, like under the Biden administration, where 4,000 aliens died making that journey. No, the law enforcement is meaningful. And if you're in the country legally, you got a problem.
25: You got a problem if you're in this country legally. Now, we know how, say, a lot of conservatives feel about it. How do black voters feel about it who may not necessarily vote Republican? Well, Stephen A. Smith has the answer on that. He was talking about this with Politico and how this actually harms black voters. Cut 15.
4: I personally have been one of those people who firmly believes that the larger number of migrants who cross the border illegally and are allowed to be here, the less the black vote is needed. And I already feel like we're a disenfranchised community because I think we've been very flagrant and transparent in our support for one party since 1964. As a result, what has happened? You have one party that has a license to take us for granted. You have the other party that doesn't really work for us because they know they don't stand a snowball's chance in hell of really getting a vast majority of our vote. And as a result, we're ignored by both sides of the aisle, and we're the lone disenfranchised community in America.
25: Now, Macklemore is playing in Philadelphia September 19th. It's not far from my house. I'm probably not going to go see him, but I'm going to get Mikey tickets. Mikey, do you want to go see Macklemore? I can hook you up with a couple pair of tickets if you need. You let me know, all right?
8: What is this again?
25: September 19th at the Link.
8: I'll be at a Mets game.
25: Sorry about that. How are the Mets doing, by the way?
8: Not good.
25: I know. I just wanted to hear you say it.
8: Starts today, you know?
25: Yeah. No, how are the Jets doing?
8: I'm actually a Giants fan.
25: But, how are the Giants doing?
8: Well, they haven't played yet, so we'll see.
25: Right.
8: Eagles play Sunday also, I think.
25: I know.
8: 1 o'clock.
25: Yeah, I'm feeling good about our season, by the way.
8: I think I'm going to win the division, if you saw my tweet this morning about NFL.
25: I did not. I missed it.
8: Yeah. Unfortunately, but I got to be objective. And my sister is converted to an Eagles fan, as I've told you in the past. So.
25: Yeah. She's the smart one of the family.
8: Apparently.
25: She really is. You're just going to go down the sinking big blue ship. I get it.
8: Well,
25: loyal guy.
8: We'll say we got a new coach, so you never know.
25: That's true. Well, this is Macklemore saying ICE is a terrorist organization.
9: I say free Palestine. I say free Lebanon. Free Cuba to the Congo to Sudan to Iran and all the people living in America that have to live in fear because of this terrorist organization, ICE.
25: Man, that's going to be a hell of a show on September 19th. What a banger. I think I'll pass. All right, Secretary Sean Duffy is going to join us in a little bit. It's Fox Across America's Yoli for Fela. Don't go away.
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25: It's Rich Zeoli in for Jimmy today, and this is a big one here on Fox Across America. It's my honor to welcome to the show the United States Secretary of Transportation, Sean Duffy. Mr. Secretary, this is a big deal. How are you?
2: Oh, I'm doing well, man. How are you doing?
25: Doing really well. I got to see your wife on Sunday. Now I get to talk to you today. It's a great week so far, so I'm very, very happy.
2: I love the BS is flowing right out the beginning.
25: Absolutely.
2: I love it.
25: I learn from the best. Come on. You're going after these truck drivers with legal driver's licenses, these driving schools that give people illegal licenses and don't really teach them. Pennsylvania has a lot of them. They might lead the nation in those. Talk to us about those efforts and why they're so important for safety on the roads.
2: So first off, the last administration, Joe Biden, Pete Buttigieg, they let in millions of folks into the country illegally. And as we move forward to over the last 18 months, what we've seen is a lot of people have come in to get commercial driver's licenses, and they've done one of two things. First off, we've had long-standing rules for commercial drivers that they speak English. It's not about migration. It's about safety. You got to be able to speak to law enforcement or first responders if something happens with your vehicle, and they have to speak English. We had schools across the country that we're not, again, you don't have to test someone. You can just talk to someone and know they don't speak English. And they wouldn't flag these individuals. They'd move them through their schools, and then they'd get tested. Now, my kids are all going through, you know, I'm the one who teaches my kids how to drive, and they go to the DMV, and they do a behind-the-wheel test with the instructor. Well, for commercial drivers, many of these states will use a third-party tester. And these testers would know these guys don't speak English, and they would give them a commercial driver's license. We had those issues in the system, but also what we had is we had schools. It was kind of like the learning center in Minnesota. Guys would come in, they'd pay $1,000. They just get a certificate that they passed the driving school, that they have the skills and the knowledge to drive an 18-wheeler, an 80,000-pound vehicle. And they didn't get behind the wheel. They didn't do any classroom. They did nothing. And they got a certificate that they passed the school. And then they go to a third-party tester, get a driver's license, hit the road. And as you're on the way to Walmart or to church on Sunday, lo and behold, you have one of these unqualified drivers slammed into your car, and they're hurting people, killing people. And so we've just said no more. We're shutting down the schools, the worst offenders, and we're going to start looking at these third-party testers that are giving licenses out to people who should never have a commercial driver's license. And safety comes first. Drivers who are well qualified come first. And if we take the fraud off the road, what happens is rates come up a little bit, and you can have an American commercial driver who can make a living and support their family, as opposed to trying to compete with a fraudster that drives rates down, and you'd make more working at Walmart than driving truck because you're competing against those who haven't done that lawfully and legally. And so we're bringing safety and common sense back to trucking.
25: I mean, the fact that some of these people can't even understand road signs is terrifying.
2: Listen, it's horrifying. And the question becomes, if you're one of the states, if you're one of the governors that have approved and allowed for folks who are unsafe to get on your roads, what you're really saying is, I don't care about the safety of my own citizens. The people who live in this country, that vote in this country, that work in this country, that shop in this country, you don't care about them and their family. You care more about those who can't speak the language, those who've come in illegally or unlawfully. And it's a warped mindset. And there's a great debate happening on migration in this country. I agree with the president in regard to those who've come in illegally, we should deport. That's not this conversation, though. This conversation is simply about, do I have a right, whether you're Republican or Democrat or you're nonpartisan, do I have a right to be safe on an American roadway from a driver who isn't qualified to be behind the wheel of a big rig? And I think you have that right. And some of these governors say, no, we care more about putting unqualified people on the road because of some liberal ideology that they have. And people get hurt. They lose their lives.
25: Yeah. And these commercial driving schools, they're targeting people. They're preying on them. And what they're doing is unconscionable to their fellow Americans by allowing this to occur.
2: Yeah, 100% it is. Can I tell you what's different? So I'm a regulatory agency. So I don't have at the Federal Motor Carriers Division, I don't have like the FBI. I don't have like a state patrol group of guys that go out on American roads. We don't have federal officers on those roads. We partner with the DMVs, the state patrols all across the country in every individual state. Well, if you're a state that wants to cooperate and partner with us to make your roads safer, that's great. We have a lot of states that don't want to partner with us, say California, Illinois, Minnesota, New York, a little bit of Pennsylvania. Sometimes they cooperate, sometimes they don't. But what's now happened is we have a partnership with the Department of Homeland Security and the Department of Justice. Our U.S. attorneys in the states are partnering with us, which now means through DHS, I have law enforcement on the roads helping us, and then I have prosecutors who are going to prosecute these cases. So because of that partnership, we are
25: Mr. Secretary, I'm so sorry I have to run, but thank you so much for joining us on Fox Across America. Keep up the great work. This is a super important issue. Thank you, sir.
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4: 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Republicans are flocking to Dallas for a first-of-its-kind midterm convention. Fox's Jackie Heinrich is there.
5: The strategy of this entire event is to motivate the base, to bring together Republicans who might be divided on a couple of issues, but definitely see the Democrat option as a worse option.
4: Illinois Governor J.B. Pritzker is also in Dallas to counter a message for the Democrats.
6: The Republicans are lying and they're corrupt, and that corruption just won't work this time.
4: Recovery is underway in Hawaii after Hurricane Lowell brought heavy wind and rain to the islands. Fox Weather's Katie Byrne is on Kauai.
7: I'm on the south shore at Baby Beach in Poipu, where neighbors tell us at least 20 homes were damaged. One house was lifted completely off its foundation and moved. Others were shoved into each other with roofs and walls ripped away.
4: Most of the island is without power. 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
15: Partly cloudy tonight. A few evening showers will continue to move westbound off the Atlantic, perhaps even a rumble to thunder. It's a 7 on the WOKV weather meter with temperatures dropping into the 70s. Partly sunny, hot and humid for your Thursday. A few afternoon thunderstorms develop mainly inland with highs around 90, even a little bit hotter for Friday. Patriot Day will be partly sunny. Scattered afternoon heavy thunderstorms with a high of 92. With your First Alert forecast, I'm Action News Jack's Chief Meteorologist Mike Burrish for 104.5 WOKV.
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25: Because he's trying out for Kimmel's job. Mikey, is there any truth to that? I've gotten a few messages from people wondering why I'm here. Is he trying out for Jimmy Kimmel's job?
16: Gonna have to shoot that one down.
25: No, okay. Nope. All right. Well, Page Six reported that he was. No, actually, they reported yesterday that he's out. His contract is not going to be renewed beyond 2027. ABC is apparently denying this. But it looks like Kimmel is probably out. The contract is not getting extended, the source told Page Six, which noted that Kimmel signs one-year contracts with the Disney-owned network. And a spokesperson for ABC pushed back on Page Six reporting, saying this information is inaccurate. Any reports about the future of the show at this point are purely speculative. Back in March, Trump called on ABC to fire Kimmel. But the president didn't need to, because the marketplace will do that all by itself. It will fire him just like it fired Stephen Colbert. Kimmel's not funny. A year ago, obviously, tomorrow, we will be remembering the assassination of Charlie Kirk and celebrating Charlie Kirk's life and his legacy, and they'll be doing that at the Republican National Convention, mid-convention in Dallas. Kimmel, as you remember, mocked Charlie Kirk's death, mocked his assassination. Comedian said the president was mourning Kirk as if he were a goldfish, among other vile things he said. They took him off the air. Then they wound up putting him back on the air. But like with Colbert, you had to wonder if it was just fleeting. So, Mikey, what's your sense of the denial? Is the denial an official denial, or is the denial a denial off the record denial?
16: I think it's a denial to give themselves time to see how they're going to respond to it, right? Because if it's really the case, then you would think, I thought he would open like his monologue last night, like addressing it maybe. But I texted Jimmy the report as soon as I saw it last night after I had dinner. So I just, you know, saw it come across the wires. And I was like, oh, wow, that's interesting. But I wonder what it also means for, like, you know, they realized the whole thing with Colbert was, like, how expensive it was with the staff and everything, right? Remember that whole thing?
25: Yeah.
16: Is ABC and Disney making that same decision now? It seems they could be. Would anyone really blame them in the end? I mean, you know.
25: So last night, if a report came out that they're denying this and he goes on the air after that report comes out, why wouldn't he begin by saying there's rumors about me getting my contract killed? Sorry to disappoint you. Sorry to disappoint Brendan Carr. You know what I mean? Make a joke about it.
16: Exactly.
25: He doesn't even mention it.
16: Yeah. So maybe they were blindsided by the Page Six getting it right. Getting the scoop. I mean, who knows?
25: That tells me he probably is on his way out.
16: he isn't or is?
25: No, he is.
16: He is.
25: Yeah, because I think if you weren't, that would be your opportunity to turn around and mock it and, you know, and take a victory lap. But if there's even a hint that you might be out the door, whether it's been finalized or not, you're not going to say anything, right?
16: Right. Yeah, exactly. And isn't his wife like the executive producer too or something like that?
25: Yeah.
16: So, I don't know. I mean, no one's really going to feel bad for those two in the end, right? I think they have enough money to get by. Maybe he wants the Howard Stern deal, by the way, where he just does like one day a week now. He's good buddies with Stern, right?
25: So that's a good deal. Yeah, that's a good deal. I mean, one day a week and you basically take your summer off. Because God forbid he did one day a week in the summertime. I mean, then what kind of, were we slave drivers here? Come on.
16: Doesn't he not come in anymore, too? He does from the Hamptons or something?
25: Yeah, he hasn't been in years.
16: Yeah.
25: I mean, to produce Jimmy Kimmel's show has got to be, and what did they say with Colbert? It was like $100 million a year or something, maybe more?
16: Yeah, I don't know. Josh, do you remember how much it was?
14: I mean, I think it was around $100 million, and I think it was like 200 staffers on
16: the show. Yes, that's 200, yeah.
14: Yeah, that's where we might be mixing up 100, 200, but yeah.
25: I mean, that's crazy to me because there's two people to run this show, Mikey and Josh, and then there's a host, and that's it.
16: 15 hours a week, yeah.
25: And most TV shows might have maybe one or two more staffers, but not that many. That's what I mean, these late night shows, the model of having so many people work on them to come up with very, you know, marginally funny at best, usually not funny stuff that only caters to one segment of America and then divides the other half, doesn't seem like a great return on your money to me.
16: No, I think you're right. And I think late night as a whole is changing. I know Jimmy's probably talked about this in the past a little bit, but there could probably come a day where the Tonight Show ends. I mean, we could see it, you know?
25: Yeah, I probably will, because I don't know how many people... Well, first of all, I don't think anybody wants to turn on the TV 11:30 p.m. and then get a political lecture, have all the politics of the day thrown their way. They want an escape before bedtime. I think that way.
16: Yeah.
25: They don't want to get all like hopped up and their cortisone levels are flowing and they're all fired up and then they try to go to sleep after. Like, who can go to sleep after that? Nobody.
16: No, you're right.
25: And every sleep doctor tells you, if you want to get a good night's sleep and fall asleep, take a gummy. No, they tell you you got to relax. You got to clear your mind. You got to turn off the news, turn off the stressful stuff, and then let your body and your mind wind down. You turn on that show and you think, oh, I'll get some laughs. I'll get an escape from reality. And it's just Trump sucks and they're Nazis and fascists and blah. Over and over, you're like, oh, my God, this is awful. Now, if you watch MSNBC or MS Now, I guess maybe that's relaxing for you. Maybe that's how you want to end your day. But he could just be over there. I mean, they could just do... Like Jimmy's got Fox News Saturday night with Jimmy Fallon. Fox News, obviously. He's killing it. Every Saturday, he's killing it. I don't think Kimmel would kill it, but they could just have his show be on MS Now at 11 o'clock at night. They could follow the Gutfeld model and just put him on that network. I mean, the only people that watch him now are watching that network, so why not just consolidate it?
16: Yeah, that's actually a great point. I mean, they could do something like that. And, you know, he took the whole summer off also, right, Kimmel?
25: I think.
16: So I know Stern did the same thing, but, I mean, I don't know. They had a rotating guest host like Rosie O'Donnell. So, you know, who knows? But, yeah, I really don't know what the future is, but late night's definitely changing, that's for sure.
25: That's got to be nice to have your entire summer off, huh?
16: Oh, yeah. It must be great. You know,
25: I mean, if you're a teacher, you make less money, but you get your summer off. But if you're Howard Stern or Kimmel, you're making a lot more than a teacher and you get your summer off. And then you come back in Howard Stern's case and you work one day a week.
16: After they fired a bunch of other staffers. Yeah,
25: exactly. Right. Because if you only are doing a show one day a week, you don't need as many staffers. So by him doing that, by his laziness, he winds up firing all these staffers. And here's what I don't understand. How does one day a week in radio, when we're supposed to be talking about the day's events and what's going on and giving analysis and everything like that, having fun, because everybody's got to go to work every day, 5 days a week, and they turn on the radio and they hear a rerun, they hear a best of. I mean, one day here and there, no big deal, but every single day, 4 days of the week, they get in their car, they turn it on to Sirius XM, the Howard Stern channel, and it's the Monday show being replayed for the rest of the week.
16: That's no way to get new listeners. That's just a way to maintain the super fans, essentially, who will listen no matter what, right? Because he's got a few of those, I'm sure.
25: Yeah.
16: But, yeah, no. I mean, I think he's kind of just phoning it in at this point.
25: Oh, 100%. 100%. What a disgrace to the genre. And, I mean, as a guy who does this professionally, It's a disgrace to the genre to think you can only do it one day a week. He's not the first. Rachel Maddow does her show one day a week on MS Now.
16: Now Jon Stewart's down to one day The Daily Show, right?
25: Right, yeah. Right. But, you know, with him, he came out of retirement.
16: True.
25: So yeah. I can kind of understand that. He came out of retirement to do a one-day-a-week show. Like, all right, that's fine. Like, okay, I get that. But to go from 5 to 1 and to pretend like you're not retired and just doing a one-day-a-week show is a joke. Because this is exactly what you are. You're retired and doing a one-day-a-week show. Who are you kidding?
16: Yeah, exactly.
25: 6 days a week you're off and you work one day, and of that one day you work, you're 4 hours on the air. I'm not discounting all the time it takes to prepare for the show, but what are you working? Like maybe 2 full days a week, all in when you factor that in, and then you get the other 5 days off. And then you're supposed to relate to, in Howard Stern's case, you know, he's the guy that relates to the working class, the working men and women in this country. Give me a freaking break. As they go and bust their ass every day, 8 hours, 10 hours a day, 5 days a week, 6 days a week. Give me a break.
16: Well, he broadcasts from the Hamptons, yeah.
25: Yes, yes, yeah. Mikey. Well, he's broadcasting from the Hamptons with views of the ocean and the sound of the seagulls just flying by.
16: Very rough life.
25: Yeah, very relatable, exactly. And he's terrified to go out of his house because of germs. He locks himself in. It's like a shut-in. Man, I don't know. I don't get it. I mean, if you love this job, you want to do it more, not less. You're always looking for more opportunities to expand your platform. You're not trying to diminish it. But I think these guys, they reach a point, too, where it just becomes the networks or whatever says to them, you're just not worth it anymore. So we're going to keep paying you, but you're not worth it. You're not delivering us the return on investment. And in many cases, you might be hurting. Because I genuinely believe Jimmy Kimmel hurts that show. And if you had somebody on there who could be objective and just be a little bit just less hostile, I think it would do better. And that's a marquee show right there. I mean, that's a marquee show. So I don't know.

0: And of course, he knows all things Texas. A little bit later in the show today, we'll talk to our buddy Taylor Riggs, and we'll even get some other surprises for you. And I still have to get through with what happened on The View today, as a matter of fact. Speaking of ABC, that whole network's a friggin' mess. It really is. The entire network is just a mess. And I don't know what the plan is to save them. I really don't. I don't want the FCC going after them. I don't want Brendan Carr shutting anybody down. All I want them to do is let the marketplace figure it out, and the marketplace will deal the punishment that they're deserved. We'll be right back.
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0: I'm not only guest hosting this show, but he's on Fox News every single minute of every single day. He's a retired NYPD inspector. He's on Fox News right now, but somehow he's also joining me on Fox Across America. Paul Morrow, how are you, my friend?
1: I'm good, Rich. Am I on right now? What are you? I do know.
0: Yeah, you're on special report right now as we speak. You've got it worked out in such a way that you're on TV and radio at the same time. You don't even know. It's amazing.
1: That's exactly right. I'm ubiquitous.
0: Yeah, you are that talented. Tell me who Ramzi Qasem is.
1: All right, so Qasem is a lawyer who has dedicated his professional practice to opposing the United States government at every term relative to counterterrorism. He parades as if he's doing all this for civil liberty purposes, but when you see how he's behaved and some of the stuff that he's done, I can tell you that I find it very hard to believe. He has sued NYPD. He has sued the U.S. government. He has sued over Bagram Air Base. He has sued over Guantanamo. He created an anti-law enforcement entity at CUNY, the City University of New York, which is one of the most virulent, politicized, anti-police, hyper-progressive, the kind of folks that take over the campuses, one of the most in the country. I'm sure that that's no accident, that that's where he found fertile ground. He's used his law students to help him with these lawsuits. He also has defended an Al-Qaeda, sworn Al-Qaeda member at the height of the war on terror, not more than a year after the 9/11 attacks. And his brother-in-law was on the plane that hit the Pentagon. So he has quite a terrorist pedigree himself. I'm not saying he's a terrorist, but I'm just saying that where he stands on all of this, to me, is no mystery. And then, of course, as part of his professional ascent, he ends up, you ready? I hope you're sitting down, which I know you are because I've hosted the show. He ends up as an attorney in the last 2 years of the Biden administration as a special advisor to the White House on immigration. He's got no immigration background. This is not what he does. But nonetheless, you can imagine the impact of that. If he does have an immigration background, it's not visible to me. And he ends up at the Biden White House. All of this apparently made him just too perfect for Mamdani to pass up. And so when Mamdani came into office and had to decide who his top attorney would be, he picks this character. And this is the guy he says, in defense of him handing the pen to him, to Ramzi Qasem, Mamdani says that, oh, he wrote the executive order on creating a day of remembrance of 9/11. Now, Rich, you and I both know that a mayoral executive order just creating a day of remembrance doesn't need the city's top lawyer to do it.
0: Right.
1: And
0: right.
1: Instead, Mamdani decides to hold this very performative press conference, and he does two things. He makes sure he hands the pen to this guy. And he does something else, which is he hands it first to Jessica Tisch, who, first of all, is Jewish, but also is the police commissioner. And so she's sort of the breathing, living avatar of Mamdani's most hated agency in the room. She, I think, was taken by surprise. You know, somebody reaches out to hand you something, and that's kind of a circumstance. It's the mayor. You take it. And then all of a sudden, she finds herself handing this sort of radioactive pen to Ramzi Qasem. As soon as the thing was over, she ran out of there, I assume, steaming. You know, she's known for having something of a temper, but he did it on purpose. It was a humiliation of her, and it was a thumb in the eye, to my mind, to all of those who take 9/11 at face value and who don't want to look for the moral equivalency that he is famous for relative to 9/11. He sends out the same tweet every year on 9/11 that essentially says something like, we mourn the 3,000 that died that day, as well as the tens of thousands killed in the wars afterwards. In other words, America, it's really all your fault.
0: Right. Right. And that's very similar to what Abdul El-Sayed says and Hassan Piker says. They can't just remember those who fell on 9/11 or the heroes. They have to also make it about all the bad things that America did and all the bad things America did leading up to 9/11. They also love to do that as well, Paul.
1: They do, and they know nothing about that. First of all, he uses as the linchpin for all of this sort of rhetoric Gaza. Has he ever gone there? If he's so committed Why doesn't he go there? Why has he never been there? Why has there never been a delegate? His wife was willing to go to Syria and Lebanon. Lebanon's in open war right now. Southern Lebanon is getting bombed regularly by Israel these days because of Hezbollah. And yet, has he ever gone there? Has he ever taken an active role? He'd rather just sit around and complain about the American government and, you know, preach to the choir of the clueless boomer larvae that put him into office. And they're all just absolutely ignorant of the fact that radical Islam, which was fomented by the Saudis, that much is accurate, was created essentially, it came out of Wahhabism. And it was a way for the Saudi royal family to control their restive rural areas. And it grew beyond their ability to control it, and you know the rest. There are other factors involved, of course, political and so on. And we all know about the Soviet war in Afghanistan and the fact that the UBL was receiving at one point support here from agents, you know, elements of the agency of the CIA. But all of that radical ideology does not come down to America. It predates America. You know, the British dealt with it in World War One. The way that Lawrence of Arabia was able to rally the tribes to his cause in order to attempt to expel the Ottoman Turks from the quote-unquote Holy Land there, most of what's today Jordan, he had to frame it as a jihad, as a holy war. None of this is all that new. But, of course, it is just very convenient for these guys to blame America. It goes, like I said, right to their base. And as a guy who picked up and moved here, you got to say to yourself, why? He and his family were the 1% in Uganda.
0: It's a great question.
1: They all compound there still.
0: Yeah, you raised that point. Yes, you raised that point yesterday. I thought it was an excellent point you raised on Outnumbered. Paul, listen, this is a tough week for you, and you're doing heroes work. And God bless you, buddy. I really appreciate everything you're doing for us, Paul Morrow. Follow him at Paul D. Morrow and watch him on Fox News. He's on there right now. Thanks, buddy.
2: 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You sort through tons of resumes and you get too many so-so applicants. You're just waiting for someone to match your role perfectly. Well, now, there's a place where you can meet them.

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4: 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I'm Lee Silicero with a surprise video message from Pennsylvania Democratic Senator John Fetterman in support of Pennsylvania Republican Senator Dave McCormick.
5: Dave McCormick is the kind of senator that gets the job done, and he's going to fight for Pennsylvania. I'm proud to count him as my friend.
4: McCormick told the crowd Washington elites sacrificed working families on what he called the altar of cheaper goods and higher profits, and left us dependent on China.
6: We rejected decline, and America elected President Trump and Republican majorities, and we have delivered.
4: President Trump said to address the crowd in about an hour, and he will also make